0: with 30% of Americans approving and 68% disapproving. This is ABC News. Police clashed with student protesters in France demonstrating against conditions in the country's high schools and are demanding better educational resources. ABC's Marcus Moore.
1: Hundreds of protesters have scaled monuments and walls. And in northeastern Paris, students barricaded the high school with trash cans and dumpsters. Police arriving there and using tear gas to try and disperse the crowd that had formed there. The education ministry is saying that 375 schools were either closed or partially closed today.
0: Police in Nashville, Tennessee, say officers shot and killed a man after he pulled a gun at a federal courthouse security checkpoint. Officers say he tried firing it, but the gun jammed. Then he pulled out a knife and tried to attack an officer who also opened fire. Investigators say the gunman is in his 40s and from out of state. He was pronounced dead at the hospital. No word yet on a potential motive. I'm Stephanie Officer, ABC News.
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4: From the WMAY newsroom, I'm Mike Windmacher. The Illinois Republican Party is asking the state attorney general's office to intervene in Champaign County's election process after the county clerk distributed hundreds of ballots that mislabeled General Assembly districts. Champaign County Clerk Aaron Ammons is a Democrat who is also fighting a federal indictment for alleged obstruction of justice. Ammons announced his office learned on October 1st that voters in 9 precincts were mailed ballots with a data error. He blamed the error on a vendor, though he said his office did not catch the mistake when they checked the ballots before distributing them. Ammons told WCIA-TV the county could identify all mail ballots that contained errors and replace them, but some had already voted. The Lincoln Presidential Library Museum will be hosting an expert on the role of the First Lady on October 27th. Anita McBride, co-author of Remember the First Ladies, The Legacy of America's History-Making Women, will join ALPLM Executive Director Christina Schutt in a conversation about the role of First Lady and its historic importance. For more news, visit WMAY.com.
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6: Here's your updated News Channel 20 Storm Team forecast. Lows dip down to about 57 tonight under clear skies. Winds out of the east around 5 miles per hour. Highs level off around 88 tomorrow, mainly clear skies. 62 tomorrow night, clear skies. Partly cloudy skies Saturday with highs in the mid-80s. Slight chance of rain showers Sunday. I'm meteorologist Kara Foster on 97.7 and 970 WMAY, Springfield's News and Talk. Currently 75.
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0: Normal is broke and common sense is weird, so we're here to help you transform your life from the Ramsey Network in the Fairwinds Credit Union studio. This is The Ramsey Show. I'm Jade Warshaw. Next to me, Dr. John Deloney, taking calls about your life and your money for the next couple hours or so. Jump in. The number's 888-825-5225. Justin is in Sacramento, California. What's going on, Justin?
1: Hey, Jade. Thanks for taking my call.
0: Yeah, no problem.
1: I guess the root of my problem here is, when do me and my wife stop trying to squeeze every last bit of money out of our budget and just consider moving out of California?
0: Oh, today.
2: You're the first person to think about that, Justin. So well done, man.
0: So what's it look like? I mean, what's it look like out there? What are you making? Tell us more.
1: So specifically, we live in Roseville, California, which is, you know, a little bit higher than the rest of Sacramento. But I mean, me and my wife together, we may have a combined income of $180,000, and we have one kid, one infant, and then we have another one on the way. And then now we're sucking up the cost of childcare out here.
0: Sure.
1: And everything just seems to, every time I squeeze a little bit more, like the prices go up and it just takes up every last bit of my budget.
0: Yeah, that's frustrating. I mean, that's got to feel some type of way to know that you're working so hard, and it's like every time you get a little bit of breathing room, something comes and snatches it away. That's not a good feeling.
2: And it's all
0: it?
2: For good stuff, right? You be, like, having kids is awesome, right? It's not even like the car keeps breaking down. Like all of your prayers keep getting answered, right? And it's harder and harder to breathe in your own home. I love couples asking this question. Not how do we, and obviously, like, we teach people how to get out of debt, and there's that moment. But I like the idea of y'all getting together, getting away, and saying, okay, we have one child, we have another one on the way, we have a brand new marriage. We get to decide what this thing feels like. What does peace mean for us inside this home? And if reverse engineer it that way, because if you just start with we need to move, then you're basically playing whack-a-mole with symptoms, and you might move and get somewhere else, but then you're not by family, or the weather's terrible, or whatever. So y'all sitting down and saying, hey, we get to decide, by and large, right? What do we want this thing to feel like? And then could you get that same sentiment, that same feeling in Nashville, in Omaha, right, in Florida, wherever you would consider moving? Does that make sense?
1: Yeah. So, I mean, I listen to you all the time, John. I've read all the books, right? Like, baby steps 4, 5, and 6, right? So our 5-year plan, right, is to go to Treasure Valley, Idaho.
2: Go now.
1: Boise area.
2: Go now. Seriously.
0: What's stopping you? That's the real question. What's stopping you from making that transition today? And by today, I mean in the present versus
1: it's five years from now. I mean, I have a few interviews lined up trying to get remote positions and stuff like that. And then the goal is that we would move there, buy a cheaper home, and then she would stay home with the kids. But, you know, it's just trying to line up that remote job that pays to support the lifestyle that we have, but also the other costs of moving and all
2: sure.
1: that.
2: So I think two things are important here. One, I would challenge you to not limit yourself on a single zip code. Because I was about to make a hunting analogy, and I don't want half the people listening to turn that off.
1: I'm a hunter too, so I get it.
2: Okay, so you know you can aim for a bullseye and not hit the bullseye, but get close. Get in the general area, and you still accomplish what you were aiming to do, right? And so if you just say, we want to be in this town, in this state, you can really limit yourself to what is it about that location, that state, that weather, the family, like what is it about that place that is a driver for you and your wife to want to put that at the end of your 5-year plan? And is that somewhere else? Is that other places? The other thing I would challenge you on is, don't limit yourself to just remote work.
0: Yeah, and I'll say that in a different way, because I think John and I have the same thoughts. Maybe if we say it in two different ways, it'll light up your brain a little bit more. I'm hearing two things that are very tight, very closed in. I'm hearing a zip code, to John's point, and I'm hearing a remote job. And those two things, they're going to be very hard to equally prioritize. So you're going to have to pick one and go, if it's the zip code, then it's the zip code. That could mean I don't do the same type of work. Or if you go, no, the zip code, I can expand that. Now that allows me to do. Do you see what I'm saying? It's very, it's like a straitjacket in here.
2: So for instance,
1: yeah.
2: my wife and I, when we wanted to consider leaving West Texas, which is got great people, it's awesome, but it's dry, it's hot, there's no rain, et cetera, et cetera. So what we looked at was, where are there lakes and rivers? Where are there trees? Where does it rain a lot? And that opened up a huge swath of the U.S. And then we were both working in universities, and so it was like, okay, where is there college towns? And so you see what I'm saying? Like, it opened up the United States in a way that was pretty awesome. And Nashville was high on our list. I think it was number one, but it wasn't limited to that. And it just gave us a lot more options and feeling. The thing I don't want you to feel is trapped. And right now in California, you feel trapped. And I don't want you to, like, leave one cage and get into another one. But brother, I say go. I say go right now.
1: I mean, I can't go right now. We got one on the way.
2: I know. Right? You know what I mean. You know what I mean.
1: Yeah.
2: But yeah. What's keeping you in Sacramento besides this job? You have family there? You have friends there? You have community there?
1: Yeah, so family here. I have a huge sense of community, bunch of friends, hunting community and all that.
2: Sure.
1: So going there is would be a minor reset, but we have family there too.
2: Okay.
0: Okay.
1: So that's kind of how we landed there. We love the weather. We love the environment. That's where we want our kids to grow up when they go to school.
2: Cool.
1: Is there.
0: But what's the number one driver of there? Is it the family or is it the weather and the way it looks?
2: Or is it the cost of living?
0: Yeah. We need to really see what it is that's making you tick.
1: So I made a whole pros cons list, and this is just what came up on top. We considered Bend, Oregon, Bozeman, Montana, Seattle, Spokane, Portland, right? And then
0: okay.
1: I made the whole pro cons list, and this is just like, we have the support system here. We already go visit here.
0: Okay.
1: Five
0: so
1: times
0: proximity
1: a year.
0: Is
1: we
0: like number
1: well
0: two.
1: Move.
0: Proximity to family is like number two, but the number one thing is like family. Like I want to be by family. And then the other stuff, the weather and like having that, that's kind of like number two on the list. And then my question for you is, where does the job part fall on the list? Because I don't know. You said you make 180 combined. How much of that 180 is yours? And can you make that same money in multiple career fields that maybe you have the ability to shift into?
1: Yeah. So, I mean, I make 120 of that 180.
0: Okay.
1: And I'm not specifically tied to remote work. It's just here in California, next to the Bay Area, IT jobs are a dime a dozen. Everything is here. And it's just a little bit more limited there. So, like, I'm open to anything. IT work, I know Micron is there. I know there's a few other tech companies there that I'm just looking at. Or I would really love to do hospital IT. It's just the job is the location is competitive mm-hmm. because there's not so many of it. Also, the salaries aren't as high. So then I'm also having to consider, you know, maybe shrinking down our cost of living and whatnot, especially mm-hmm. if we want her to stay at home.
2: Well, and I think that's important to figure out because it may be that your 180 there is equivalent to a total net household income of 110 in a state without the additional tax burdens, without the additional, you know, all the additional stuff, the housing costs and all that. So I think that's just a math problem.
0: Yeah, there's a lot competing here, though. There's being near family. There's having the look, tone, feel of where you live. There's the income and there's your wife wanting to be a stay-at-home mom. Those are like five really big things that you need to be thinking through and be really clear on, like, what's number one, number two, number three, number four, number five, and also be open to the fact that you may not get all five of them.
2: You probably won't get all five.

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10: All right, let's head back to the phone lines where we have Bertha, who's in Eugene, Oregon. Hey, what's up, Bertha? Wow, I can't talk today, Bertha. Help me out.
11: Hi, good morning.
10: Hi, good morning.
11: I have credit card debt here that my husband left when he died. Am I responsible to pay that?
10: Is your name on it?
11: No.
10: It should just disappear into thin air because he's gone and you can let them.
12: Will they not sue his estate? They might.
11: I have had a phone call from a debt collection and I have a letter here from them.
10: Uh-huh.
11: And I just want to know how I can make this go away.
10: Have you let them know that he passed away?
11: Yes.
12: Did you send him a death certificate?
11: I sent that to the credit card company. When he passed, I called them and told them he's gone. I would like to get rid of this account. They said you have to put it in writing and send us a death certificate. And I did that.
10: Yeah.
11: And I didn't hear anything more until I got an email from a debt collection.
12: They may have immediately moved that debt off their books and sold it to a debt collector who is then going to try to hassle a widow until she can't take it anymore.
11: Just tell me how to get rid of them.
10: Well, if you're number one, I would check and make sure that you're nowhere on it. Check your credit report. Make sure this is something that was just in his name. And then, yeah, you're not on the hook for that. You should be able to send the death certificate and say, this is this. He's not here anymore. This was not something that we were joint owners on. That's it. And making just check and make sure that you were not an authorized user on that account in any way. Basically, make sure there was no connection. If there was no connection in writing, then that debt should go away with him passing.
12: What's the letter you received?
11: So I talked to a lady from there last week, and she was real sweet. And she said, you know, this is from so-and-so credit card company. And I said, yes, I know. And she wondered if I would like to make a donation towards the amount that he owed on there. And I said, no, I don't think so. She said, are there any other family members who would like to make a donation? And I said, no, I'm sure there's not. And so she says, okay, so she took all this information down and she's going to send me a letter with that on paper. So now I got that and they still want the money.
10: Does he have
11: options? I want to dispute the debt because I think it's not Lindsay Mass debt or the amount of the debt is wrong or other.
12: But
10: did he, when he passed, did he leave anything? Like, did he leave anything in his name of assets?
11: No. I mean, we had everything is combined. He had, you know, our bank accounts, he had retirement accounts. Nothing was just his except this credit card.
10: And that's the thing that makes me think about that. If it were in both of your names, it would make total sense that you would be on for it. If he had certain assets in his name, it would make sense that maybe they would come after that part of it.
12: So here's the thing. You can't. I mean, I think your best response right now is to stop responding.
11: Like, and just ignore them. And
12: until you get a lawsuit letter, which I don't think you'll get. I mean, she's asking you if you suddenly they turn into a charity, right?
10: You've sent in, as long as you've done your part, you've sent in the death certificate. There's nothing on his estate. There's nothing there. The one thing that you could do if you wanted to kind of like cover your own butt is on the side, save up a small lump sum. And if they keep pushing this, you could attempt to settle it. I might do that. I probably would do that, but I wouldn't give in really easily to this because there's nothing that he has that you can give for it.
11: Should I send the debt collection a death certificate?
10: Yeah. Yes. That's who's asking for the money, correct? And you're saying this person...
11: Well, yeah, the credit card company themselves had told me first that I need to send that, and I did. So,
12: and then somewhere their computer system or some unsavory person sold that debt to debt collectors for pennies on the dollar. And what they're trying to do is squeeze any amount of money they can get from you, even if they're begging you for donations.
11: Right.
12: And you can send them a death certificate, and you know what they can do? Turn around and sell that debt to somebody else for pennies on that dollar.
11: Oh, I see.
12: And so they can keep chasing you down, but if you're not in a joint liability state, then it's not your debt.
10: Yeah.
12: So you could choose to just stop responding.
10: I think the clearest thing to do is now that it's passed to a new creditor, send in the information, hey, this person's passed away. There's nothing on his personal estate. If they keep coming after it because you're married and there's some things that you have jointly together, like I said, if you want to put aside a lump sum of money there that you could possibly settle that for, you know, pennies on the dollar, 25 cents on the dollar, I would do that in case it keeps coming back. But give it some time And a lot of times, I mean, with this stuff, you're just dealing with the worst of the worst people.
12: Right. And it does, depending on the state you're
10: in. Depending on the state, yes.
12: There may be, like, they expect to get paid, all the debts expect to get paid from the estate, right? But if there's nothing to pay, then there's nothing to pay. If there's not life insurance money, they may want a piece of that life insurance money. I would let them come get it legally, like, come sue you for it then.
10: Yeah.
12: But I'm just going to volunteer partial payments because then they're going to be like, ah, oh, we got
10: about,
12: it. Right?
10: Yeah, what about this and that? Yeah. Good question. Next,
12: sorry,
10: we have,
12: going through that, Bertha.
10: I know, Bertha, that's so, so tough. Thank you for calling in. Next, we've got Kyle, who's in Spokane, Washington. Hey, Kyle, how can we help today?
13: Hey, guys, how you doing?
12: We're all right, brother.
13: Hey, it's really good to chat with you. Year and a half, maybe 2 years ago, I called into the show. I spoke with Ken and Dave. Great advice. I graduated from graduate school, and they said, get out of debt. I got out of debt. I'm debt-free as of last week.
10: Way
12: to
10: go.
12: Yeah, congrats.
13: $268,000 is gone.
12: Nice.
10: Wow.
13: And I'm a free man.
12: Well done, brother.
13: So my question is, I'm very blessed. I have a great career. I have a good job. I earn, you know, depending on how much I, you know, extra work I put in, between, you know, $400,000 to $600,000 a year. Last year, I made about $650,000.
10: Holy smokes.
12: Well done, man.
13: And my question is, my wife and I are kind of torn because we're like, all right, by the end of the month, we'll have our emergency fund fully funded. Do we just continue to rent? I'm okay renting. I don't have any problem. We've got a good rental house we're in. Do we continue to rent and save 100% and just buy a house? Or do we save, you know, a decent minimum down payment just to get into a home?
10: What are you looking to spend? I mean, it kind of depends. You have this really excellent income. If you said to me, hey, I'm looking to just kind of buy in the median home range, and in your area, Spokane, Washington, that's around $452,000. Yeah, you could probably do that fairly quickly. But if you're saying, hey, my first house is going to be in the $1 million range, that creates a completely different situation. So what do you think you'll spend?
13: That's tough. We got to, you know, my wife and I, we got to sit down and talk about that a little bit. Her background, she's an interior designer, so she's kind of, you know, developed some particular tastes. And
10: HGTV.
12: Well said, Kyle. Well said.
13: So, and, you know, I like the idea of, I'm not a handyman. I'm not a fixer-upper. I like the idea of just building a home,
10: mm-hmm.
13: which could, you know, be more expensive. So we haven't really settled or talked about a price, but...
10: Well, that's,
13: you know,
10: the main,
13: like,
10: driver to this conversation is the price. That is the number one thing that's going to decide how quickly you can do this. And then that's going to play into, okay, if we say what we want and what we need is an $800,000 house, and then you run the numbers on that and you go, okay, that's going to take us 3 years to save up the cash to do that. Now you guys get to decide, do we like the way that sounds, or does that feel like that's too much time? The goalpost could move significantly. If that's the case, then you can revamp that plan. To be clear, debt for a mortgage is the only debt that we don't get, you know, all weird about. It's okay for you to take out a mortgage. And in your case, Kyle, whatever mortgage you take out is going to be such a small percentage because you have the time to save up such a nice down payment. If you get 2 or 3 years down the line and you're, you know, $70,000 or $80,000 away, you better get that house and stop playing games.
12: Or if you get halfway there or 30% there, go ahead and get that house.
10: Yes.
12: Just be aggressive in paying it off because you hate debt like we do.

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1: From the WDMAY newsroom, I'm Mike Windmacher. A program that is part of America 250, commemorating the 250th anniversary of the signing of the Declaration of Independence, is coming to the Old State Capitol Historic Site. The Illinois Department of Natural Resources and the World Affairs Council of Central Illinois will host Portraits of American Diplomacy, a special America 250 program on October 23rd. The event is free and will begin with a reception at 5 p.m., followed by an exhibit featuring 21 panels and a discussion with former U.S. diplomats starting at 6 p.m. The Illinois Republican Party is asking the state's attorney general's office to intervene in Champaign County's election process after the county clerk distributed hundreds of ballots that mislabeled General Assembly districts. Champaign County Clerk Aaron Ammons is a Democrat who is also fighting a federal indictment for alleged obstruction of justice. Ammons announced his office learned on October 1st that voters in nine precincts were mailed ballots with a data error. He blamed the error on a vendor, though he said his office did not catch the mistake when they checked the ballots before distributing them. Ammons told WCIA-TV the county could identify all mail ballots that contained errors and replace them, but some had already voted. The Lincoln Presidential Library and Museum will be hosting an expert on the role of the First Lady on October 27th. Anita McBride, co-author of Remember the First Ladies, The Legacies of America's History-Making Women, will join ALPLM Executive Director Christina Schutt in a conversation about the role of the First Lady and its historic importance. The program is free to attend, but advance registration is required at presidentlincoln.illinois.gov. For more news, visit WMAY.com.
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3: 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We all know it. 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
8: Here's your updated News Channel 20 Storm Team forecast. Lows around 57 tonight under clear skies. East winds around 5 miles per hour. Mainly sunny tomorrow. Highs around 88. Tomorrow night, lows dip down to about 62. Partly cloudy skies and dry Saturday and Sunday. Mid-80s Saturday, upper 70s by Sunday. I'm meteorologist Kara Foster on 97.7 and 970 WMAY, Springfield's News and Talk. 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
13: Hi.
12: What's up?
13: Thank you for taking my call.
12: You bet.
13: So my husband and I are $780,403 in debt.
14: Whoa.
13: It is going to take us more than 15 years to pay it off. At that time, we will be 64 and 65 and have almost nothing saved for retirement.
12: Stop right there. Stop.
14: Take a breath. Take a breath. Take
12: Stop
14: a breath.
12: Right there. There's nothing that says that that has to be 100% true. And I don't even want you to say that that's going to be the reality, because between now and age 64, a gajillion things can change. A gazillion. Okay. So I don't even want you to internalize that fact, because all that's going to do is drain you of the energy that you need to attack this. Fair enough?
13: Fair.
14: I hear a woman who's very, very scared, and you're right to be, but fear shuts off the future sometimes, and I'm glad you called, okay? What is this debt?
13: A lot of credit card debt, so $172,844.
12: Okay.
13: It's from a credit card consolidation. 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We owe taxes of $18,463, state taxes of $1,298, county taxes of $8,453.
12: Tell me, go back to the last, I got $1,846, $1,298. What was the other tax bill?
13: $8,453.
12: $8,453, okay. Keep
13: going. A home equity line of credit for $81,655.
12: Okay.
13: Student loans of $272,724.
12: Okay.
13: Personal loan of a little over $14,000.
12: Okay.
13: And a COVID loan of $83,460.
12: Is that SBA?
14: It sounds like a business mess, huh?
13: An SBA, yes.
12: Tell me the SBA one more time.
13: $83,460.
12: Okay. What was the business that failed?
13: So I had a side wellness business that we was making like $36,000 a year, and just at COVID, we couldn't do any services or anything, and it just went under. And I had a couple employees, and I just kept sinking money into it, trying to keep it alive, and used a lot of credit cards for it as well. And it's closed now.
12: Okay. So what I'm looking at, what I see kind of off the top here, where there's some light at the tunnel, is I see some light at the end of the tunnel with these vehicles. There's $84,000 worth of vehicles here that has the ability to be lessened substantially. And we'll talk about how to do that in a minute. The other place I see a lot of light at the end of the tunnel, and it's not going to be a fun light. I'm just letting you know, it's not going to be fun. But these credit cards, because you have no money, these are probably all going to go into default at some point. They're all going to roll into some form of collections at some point, and you're going to be able to settle most of this at some point. Fair enough?
13: Okay. Okay.
12: Other thing where I see some light at the tunnel is maybe this HELOC. Do you still own, I'm guessing you're still in that house?
13: Yes.
12: Okay. Tell me about the house.
13: How much we owe on the mortgage?
12: Yeah. Tell me what you owe. Tell me what you owe and what it's worth.
13: We owe $197,927 on it. It's worth about $400,000.
12: Okay. So that's the other place I see some light at the end of the tunnel. If I'm in your shoes, I'm starting from scratch, which means whatever is here, I'm dismantling it brick by brick. And one of those things is the house. There's a lot of equity there that you need. You need whatever cash you can get your hands on. And I hate that this HELOC is going to bite into that when it's time to sell this bad boy, but whatever you can get from that when the time comes, because I'm not saying you have to do this immediately, but this is a move that you're going to need to make at some point to clear some of this debt. That is another place that you're going to pull from. So just by looking at those three places alone, we're going to clear out the $81,000, fairly simple. I mean, simple in theory. It's not fun or easy to sell a house emotionally. We're going to clear out these cars, and then we're going to look at these credit cards, and they're not getting our attention. They're going to pound sand for a while because you can't afford them. And then they're going to roll the collections and people are going to want to sue you, and you're going to have a stack of money ready to settle when the time comes. So that's what's okay. going to happen with those. These taxes.
13: Even the consolidation don't pay that either.
12: Well, let's talk about that in a second. Let's talk about these taxes. Your number one goal in life is these taxes. Because this is what's going to really can jack you up, garnish your wages, mess with you in major, major ways if they already haven't. So I almost want you to clear, remember that in Vogue song, Free Your Mind? I want you to free your mind from everything except this tax debt. That's your number one. All right, we're tackling this. I want you to act like this is your only debt in the world. And I know that that sounds tough. You're talking to someone who had $500,000 of debt almost. So I know this is the mindset you have to have. These taxes, let's start with the $8,000 one, and we're going to move up. We're going to try to get as much help as we can get on that. Now, tell me, what do you guys earn every year? And then tell me what you're taking home a month so I can make sure it makes sense.
13: I make $117,000 a year. My husband makes $63,000, and we bring home around $12,800 a month.
12: Okay, good.
14: Wonderful.
12: I love that. I love that you make a good income. What does your husband do for work?
13: He's a truck driver.
12: Okay, and what do you do for work?
13: I'm a nurse.
12: Okay, so I love this because both of you, I know for you, you've got room to amp it up and ramp it up some more on the hours. Am I right or am I wrong?
13: Well, I just almost signed a weekend contract to ramp up my hours, but I already work an extra 20 hours a week. So I was battling because I'll be gone now 84 hours a week from my home. Mm.
14: You have kids?
13: Yes, a 16-year-old and a 20-year-old.
12: Oh, okay. So that
13: they're older.
12: They matter, but it's not the same as a 6- and a 5-year-old as far as feeling the time. So here's the thing. Clark, you and your husband are going to have to come up with a plan because you're going to go spurts where you work 80 hours a week. And then you're going to have spurts where you're like, I can't, I need to take some time. And then you're going to take your time and then you're going to ramp up again. And then you're going to take your time and then you're going to ramp up again. That's what this looks like over the next however many years. And today, I'm just going to tell you what Jade and Sam did, because what I heard when you called in was, when you were talking, I saw myself standing in front of my mirror having that same conversation with myself. And I told myself, I cannot look at the timeline on this. If I look at the timeline, the math is not going to math. I need to just go and do the next right step. And this is going to start coming together. It is going to. So again, just to recap, because you need this. The only thing you're focused on is this tax debt. We're getting this tax debt done. And I'm going to work day and night like Michael Jackson until it's done. My husband's going to do the same thing. We're not going to see each other as much as we want. We're not going to be who we want to be to each other right now. We're owning that and accepting that. And we're going to set a date and we're going to say we're going to run at this pace for the next X amount of months. And then we're going to stop for a month and then we're going to ramp up. And then we're going to stop for a month and a half. And then we're going to ramp up. You guys sit down and make that plan. I would make it be tied to this tax debt. I'd say when we pay off the $8,000 one and the $12,000 one, take a quick breather. Now we're going to go and we're going to annihilate the $18,000 one. And when that tax debt is done, we're going to party like it's 1999, and then we're going to hit the ground running again. And then your next thing that you're going to do is that you're going to start stacking up some chunks of money. And the credit cards, how many of them are in collections?
13: None of them. We've been just robbing Peter to pay Paul and keeping the minimum payments going on all of them.
12: Okay, but how much margin does that leave you with?
13: We're short about $1,100 every month.
12: Okay, so that means you can't afford it. It's going to be a pain in the butt, but some of those, like I said, you're going to have to leave those for a while. Next, we're going to look at the cars. We're going to look at the cars. If we're upside down, we're going to save up chunks of money so that we can get out of these cars. Get a loan for the difference if you can, or save up the difference. And you're going to be driving junkers. Do you hear me? Call us back. We're going to give you everything you need. Christian's going to pick up and take it from here.
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17: 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Hand off Mikey up the middle, 50, 45, 40 into secondary. One man to beat. Sweep to the left side, 25. He's got the 20, 15, 10. He outruns everybody into the end zone for a Cyclone touchdown. 41-0 Cyclone. Clones with 12 seconds to go in the first quarter.
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0: So Clark's situation is not what I would call the average situation, John. I mean, when we talk to folks who are in debt and they're working the baby steps, most people are able to get out of debt within 18 months to 2 years. Like, that's kind of the general parameter that we see. That's an average or a median kind of outlook. But every once in a while, we get folks like Clark. We get folks like myself who, you're in this journey for a long time. It could be 5 years. It could be 7 years. It could be 10 years. And I want to talk about that for a second, because just because you have a longer horizon doesn't mean it's not worth it. And it doesn't mean that this plan can't work for you. And it doesn't mean that you shouldn't go 100% dive in and make it happen to change your life. As a matter of fact, it's the exact opposite. It means you should go with more gusto towards this, because what's the alternative? Truly, what's the alternative? I mean, in her case, even if she filed bankruptcy, she still got, oh gosh, $300,000 of student loans, the tax debt, all that stuff. She's just got so much there. And I think when you listen to somebody like Clark, when you are someone like me who's been in that situation, so much of cleaning this up also rebuilds your confidence in yourself. Yeah. You need it.
1: And you said something important in that last call. Anytime you have a big undertaking, whether it's rebuilding trust in your marriage, whether it's paying off $700,000 or $50,000, right? If you just stare at that big mountain all day long, you're never going to take that first step. The only thing that matters, once you set that goal, the only thing that matters is did I keep my promises to myself today?
0: Yes.
1: That's it. And then I'm going to get tomorrow. I'm going to start with making my bed. I'm going to keep my promises to myself that day.
0: Yep.
1: And it has a bizarre way of multiplying. Money comes out of nowhere.
0: Yes.
1: Somebody messed up and they send you a check out of the blue.
0: Or, Come on, man.
1: Weird. Or suddenly another opportunity opens up and you get a promotion that you weren't expecting. And so suddenly this thing gets accelerated by 2 years. None of that you can plan for. And let's be honest, the other side of it, your air conditioner breaks too, right?
0: Yeah. There's ups and there's downs. And let me,
1: all I can do is today.
0: And let me put some more aside on that, because listen, y'all know I'm a Christ follower. I try to align what I'm doing in my life with those principles. That's one of the reasons that I like the Ramsey plan, because it's God's and grandma's ways of handling money. A lot of what we do is there's a scriptural basis for it. And I'm just going to say this, take it or leave it. But for Sam and I, John, when we started this, I was like, okay, we're going to try to handle our money this way, because this also kind of aligns with our faith and what we believe. And I do believe that something happens when you get in alignment with the creator, and you do have that boost, because I know for me, I was like, number one, I need help paying off this debt, and it goes beyond all the things that I can do. Like, my strength and my ability runs out at a certain point, and I need help. And so I said to God, I was like, listen, you bring the opportunity and I will work. You allow the door to open, I will walk through it. And to your point, it is like getting on a moving sidewalk, because things just start coming in. That's like, oh, okay. Like, this is great. I mean, think about it with our kids. We're both parents. And if our kids are really in alignment with the rules of the household and they're doing things, and then they finally say, you know what, Dad, I'm saving up for a car. And they're walking that path, and you're like, you know what? Okay, yeah. If you work, I'll match it.
1: Always. Right?
0: Right. And you're like, you love when your kids like start getting it and start doing it, and you can't wait to get next to them and help them and just kind of guide them along and kind of do things to surprise them and do things to help them and do things to. So I think of it like that, because I really do think there is a component to this that, if you're open to it, will really help the process.
1: Totally. I just, whether you're getting a master's degree, whether you're getting a gate, like, again, all of the psychology research is like, you got to know that where you're headed. Today, I'm going to wake up and like, in you and I share the same value set. I'm going to pray, dear God, help me today.
0: Just help me today.
1: Help
0: man.
1: Me today. And I found great value in two big questions. Who can I help today? And John, did you keep your promises to yourself today?
0: Yeah.
1: Promises I made about what I'm going to eat or not eat, promises about exercise, treating my wife and kids with honor and dignity. Like, did I keep my promises today?
0: Yes.
1: And every day at the end of the day, there's one or two that I failed on. I'm going to get up tomorrow. I'm going to go again. But you wake up 2 years later, 4 years later, and you're so much further than you thought.
0: Yes.
1: Right? And like my son runs cross country, and a lot of that is out in the woods, and they're running through creeks in the forest. They know where the finish line is. It's over there.
0: Yep.
1: But they got to keep their eyes down to make sure they don't step in holes and step in big things of water and step over logs. It's like you have to keep your head down and just take the next step, and you'll get to that finish line.
0: Man. You will. And it is so worth it. And I want to also talk about this because, gosh, obviously, when you pay off debt, when you walk through something like Clark, or maybe you're just paying off $80,000 of debt, right? Whenever you commit to that journey and you do the next right step, yes, it is amazing to have paid off the debt. There is a freedom there. Like, no one can take that away. The weight lifts off your chest. The sky is clear. Like, 100% all that's true. The way your money feels is different. You have more margin. You can spend. All of those things are benefits. But, John, I could tell you, I mean, and your answer might be a little bit different from mine. My biggest benefit of paying off that debt is it creates, going through that process day after day, week after week, year after year, keeping those promises, it creates a well of confidence in you that no one can take away. It creates the ability to meet challenges that would have taken you down before. And now you're like, I'm down for it. Like, I know how to handle this. I know I can trust my spouse because she's married. She's walking through this with her husband. Mm-hmm. Man, oh man, their marriage is going to be solid, right? Solid as a rock. You know what I'm saying? There's no stopping that.
1: Well, and in our current culture, confidence is something that we like to speak.
0: Mm-hmm.
1: Confidence is earned through action. That's how your body learns to trust itself. And my wife and I going through us paying off like six figures worth of craziness and how we had to do it, and then having marriage challenges years later,
0: Yeah. We
1: knew, oh, we've got through that before. We can get
0: exactly.
1: through this. Exactly. And we can get through this, and we can get to the next thing.
0: Everything gets easier.
1: Because I've lifted that weight before.
0: Yes.
1: I've lifted way heavier than that
0: I've
1: before.
0: Lifted heavier than that. So, Clark, I mean, gosh, we cannot encourage you enough just to keep going. Keep going. Keep taking the next right step. Yes, you're going to pay off this debt, and that's going to be awesome. But girlfriend, you are going to be unstoppable in life. I am a firm believer that some people are allowed challenges to pull out who they truly are.
1: Can I ask you this question? I heard this, and we didn't have time to talk to her about it, but you wrote about this. When we dug in and asked, like, where's this debt from?
0: Mm-hmm.
1: There's student loans, which her husband's a truck driver, so I'm assuming are her nursing student loans.
0: Mm-hmm.
1: We dug in, and she had a business that was failing during COVID, and she used government money, government loans, bank loans, private loans, credit cards to prop it up. What do you tell the person who looks in the mirror, especially somebody who's married, and says the lion's share of the problem, the bomb that went off in our house, I lit that fuse.
0: Ooh.
1: That one's on me. Because I could hear the shame. And I just want to bury my head in this deal because if I'm honest, my husband's not driving a truck. This is mine.
0: Yeah.
1: Right.
0: I think the first step to it is you've got to start walking through like personal forgiveness, like forgiving yourself, because that's what matters most. If you don't forgive yourself for this, and this is not a light switch thing, it's not a thing that's going to happen even super fast. But it is something that you have to walk through and have to be very intentional about. Otherwise, the guilt will eat you up
1: and
0: it'll start to steal from you. It'll steal from your relationships. It'll steal from your confidence. It'll steal from so many different areas that you need. Like you need, if you have a spouse that's down and willing to do this with you, you don't have time to let your guilt and your shame rob you of that partnership and what that person is offering you in that moment, which is a hand up and a hand to work at this together. So I think that's a big part of this. And like I said, none of this battle is fast, nor is it easy, but 100% it is possible. And that strength is within her to do that. I really, really believe that. And Christian did pick up and he gave her Total Money Makeover. He gave her my book, What Nobody Tells You About Money. He gave her every dollar. We've made sure that she's got everything that she needs. And gosh, if that's you guys, if you ever have issues like this and you think, man, I don't really hear that on the Ramsey Show that often. I've never heard somebody with this much debt. We're here for you. Please call in. I remember thinking that I'd never heard anybody call in with $500,000. And I called in and I got the answers I needed, and we're here today. So we're here for you when you need us. Thank you so much for trusting us with your story, Clark. You got this, girlfriend.
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4: ABC News, I'm Stephanie Officer. Defense Secretary Pete Hegseth says the execution of Fort Hood shooter Nadal Hassan would take place via firing squad at Fort Hood and says it will be public. A Pentagon official confirms it will be live streamed. Hassan was sentenced to death for the 2009 mass shooting at Fort Hood, Texas, which left 13 people dead and 32 wounded. ABC's Trevor Ault.
5: If this execution takes place in December, and Hegseth says it will, it would be the first public execution in the U.S. in some 90 years. And that defense official tells ABC News it will be live streamed.
4: Russia carrying out an intense attack on Ukraine. In the past 2 days, at least 63 Ukrainians have been killed. ABC's Ian Pannell.
6: A glide bomb exploding next to two PAC buses in eastern Ukraine. We think at least 30 people killed, 20 wounded, according to local officials, and rescuers there having to pour through.

0: The flight arrived at DFW about 3 hours behind schedule. Jim Ryan, ABC News.
1: The World Health Organization says it needs more information on the suspected plague death of a Russian lab worker in Siberia. The organization says Russia has not provided enough info to conduct a full risk assessment. Now, President Trump says he has a call set up with President Putin, and the CDC is getting ready to start screening certain travelers. I'm Stephanie Officer, ABC News.
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4: From the WMAY newsroom, I'm Mike Windmacher. The Illinois State Police held a full-scale preparedness training exercise at the Illinois State Fairgrounds in Springfield on October 7th. The ISP Specials Operations Command Statewide Weapons of Mass Destruction Team led the exercise, which focused on improving collaboration between multiple municipal and state agencies. The exercise simulated a large public event that escalated to a chemical, biological, radiological, nuclear, and explosive threat. The exercise allowed ISP and the participating agencies to test their hazard responses and communication protocols in real time, improve interagency collaboration, and evaluate deficiencies and successes. A pilot low-interest loan program has been established in Illinois to help farmers build on-site grain storage facilities. Governor J.B. Pritzker announced the program on Wednesday during a visit to a farm near Gardner in Grundy County. The Illinois Finance Authority program will provide part of the capital for private sector loans with an anticipated interest rate of 2%. On-site storage gives farmers more control over when their grain is delivered to market and reduces costs to transport and whole grain. For more news, visit WMAY.com.
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6: Here's your updated News Channel 20 Storm Team forecast. Lows around 57 tonight under clear skies, east winds around 5 miles per hour. Mainly sunny tomorrow, highs around 88. Tomorrow night, lows dip down to about 62. Partly cloudy skies and dry Saturday and Sunday, mid-80s Saturday, upper 70s by Sunday. I'm meteorologist Kara Foster on 97.7 and 970 WMAY, Springfield's News and Talk. Right now, 76.
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0: Well, welcome back to The Ramsey Show here in the Fairwinds Credit Union studio. Again, it's me, Jade, and John on the phone lines today, taking your calls about life and money. And we've got Justin, who's just called in from Los Angeles, California. Hey, Justin. How can we help out today?
1: Hey.

0: Guys, it's cool that I got you guys again. We spoke back in May. We're on baby step two. We have a rental house in Alabama that was in escrow in July. The buyer backed out. My question is, do we continue to slash the price and pay the stupid tax, or do we try to get another tenant in it?
1: So have you figured out why it's not selling?
0: You know, I've talked to three different Ramsey trusted agents, and they've all said the same thing. Like, the neighborhood that it's in is not desirable for a lot of buyers, and that everyone said that the market is just kind of slow. So it was in escrow at $199, and nothing is happening, and we've slashed the price three different times.
1: And go ahead.
2: Are you cutting into muscle and bone now, or are you still cutting into equity?
0: No, just cutting into equity. So, okay. But we're getting close. Like, it's talking to the realtor today, and he's like, "You guys want to do another slash, which would put us at like $169.9, and that's kind of what we bought it for. So, do we rent it, or do we, go ahead and take what we can
1: out of it? Has it been on the market this entire time, or have they kind of tried to take it off, get a fresh start, and relist it?
0: No, since March, and there was a tenant in there, so we knew it was going to be a little slow, but our agent got it, a buyer in May, went into escrow, and we were rocking and rolling. July 4th, I got a call from the agent, or July 5th, and he said, he had to back out, he had financial issues. And then,
1: but we know it can sell for that price, which there's part of that is a plus. To say, well, at least somebody made an offer at $199 or whatever it was. Tell us about your timeline. Is this urgent? I can't remember. How urgent is it for you to make this sell, or do you have time to kind of ride this out?
0: Yeah, we have time. Like, we're down to like a little under $20,000 in debt, and we're making major headway in that. So we're almost debt free. Mm-hmm. So we have time. So like, if we had to rent it, it wouldn't be the end of the world. There's some repairs that will need to be made. But to be honest with you, since it went into escrow, we're just kind of like, let's just sell it. You know, we want to move it, but we don't want to give it away.
1: Yeah.
2: Dave might give you a different answer than what I'm going to give you, because that's his world is real estate and rental properties. I at one point took a check to closing, a several thousand dollar check to get out of a house because I was done with it. I wanted peace more than I wanted the dollars in my account. And so I would say, like, for me, I want to figure out a way to get out of that house. That may not be the right answer for you.
0: Well, that makes sense to me, because, you know, even if we are able to get what we paid for it, and like Dave says, you know, pay some of the stupid tax, so we put in an HVAC, we put in a roof, and, you know, when it was in escrow, it was like, we're going to make a pretty decent profit. And now both my wife and I are like, can we just make almost a clean break? And even if we lost a little bit, just withdraw whatever money we have left in the house.
1: Well, there's part of this. It's kind of a thing. How much equity did you start with? Let's do a little bit of math here. When you first put the house on the market, how much equity was there?
0: Before real estate, realtor fees and all that, it's about $70,000.
1: Okay. And since it's been on the market, how many mortgage payments have you had to make out of your own pocket, not covered by a renter?
0: Three.
1: And what's the total of that?
0: It's $940, and then we're paying like for landscaping and utilities. So we're almost $1,200 is what we're at.
1: $1,200 total that you've put into the house?
0: No, per month.
2: Per month.
1: Per month. Okay. So I'd probably look at this and go, okay, we've put $3,800 into this house since it's gone on the market. It's been on the market since May. That's actually not that bad just yet. I kind of decide what my go, no go point is going to be. There's an equity. If you go, hey, once we get down to, I don't know, 40, it's up to you. This is your ball game. Decide what that is and go, when I get here, that's when I'm ready to do what John said, and I'm ready to my loss and get out of here. But up until that point, I'm ready to, it's worth it for me to hold this a little bit longer, see if I can get an offer, see if I can, do you see what I'm saying?
0: Yeah, I do. So I guess the question is, like, and I know Dave is against, you know, renting, and I've asked Ramsey as well, is that kind of like, do we just continue to hold it.
2: No, he's not against renting at all. That's his whole world. Just being a long distance landlord as a business strategy is a tough thing to do.
1: You're not renting this house because you're trying to do a business plan and you bought this rental. You're just trying to navigate selling your house. Yeah. And I think it's totally fine if you go, gosh, I'm not ready to take a loss on this property to the extent of $70,000 yet. I'm going to rent this. If I have a renter who's a good renter and will pay my mortgage for me until I can get a buyer, dude, that is not bad at all. That is fairly wise. I would continue that.
2: Is there a property management group out there that could just take care of the hassle for you and you write one check a month and call it?
0: Yeah, that's what we're working with. So it's up for sale and for rent. I've got two different people that are in the same real estate business, the same firm.
2: Okay.
0: And so they're both trying to help us out, but we're just, we're not getting a lot of traction on either end.
1: Yeah, and you didn't tell us what's wrong with the neighborhood. Like, what is it?
0: From what the realtor is telling us, it's kind of crowded. There's a lot of cars. I think some people park on the lawn. It's just and the houses are mine needs some paint, which we're going to take care of. But there's not a lot of pride in ownership in some of the neighborhood.
1: Okay.
0: But what the realtor is telling me is that the feedback he's getting is it's just very crowded.
1: Okay. Okay. Yeah. I mean, I go back to my other piece of advice. I'd kind of decide ahead of time, here's my stopping point. Here's when and that could be a dollar amount. That could be a date on the calendar that you're like, at this point, list it for whatever you think, even if there's a loss. I just want to unload this thing. I think that's up to you. It doesn't sound like anything's on fire as far as you like having to get out of this immediately. I might ride that train a little bit longer and see if I can find a buyer at a fair price, especially knowing that you got an offer at the price that it was listed for. I feel like a $20,000 cut after you've already made however many is a lot. So
2: $50,000 drop on a $200,000 house is pretty substantial.
0: Yeah, because we went from 199 and we're thinking about going to 169 today. It kind of hurts my soul to do that.
2: Yeah. But
0: it also will give us almost that break-even point minus some of the repairs that we've made. So it just kind of like, I feel like at 199, we were living the dream, right? We were out of debt and then the guy just walked. So I think that's more of the frustration piece than the actual dollar amount, like because we were so close to getting what we wanted. And then
2: I think you have to do a good job of, as they say in baseball, if you make an error out in the field and you're up to bat, you got to flush that one. Like it was right there and it was going to happen and it didn't. Continuing to let that replay, like, oh, we almost, that's just a way to poison today. You're not going to change the outcome. So flush that one, man, and then be about doing what's the next right thing for your family.
1: There's also something to be said for median days on the market in your area. If you know median days are 60 or 70 days, but you also know you have a tough property to sell, double that and let that be in your mind as, hey, I know it's going to take double the time, maybe a little bit more. And that's realistic.
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5: The Bears. / agent.
1: Joseph is in Dallas, Texas. Hey, Joseph. How can John and I help today?
16: Hey, guys. Thank you so much for taking my call.
1: Yes, sir. What's up?
16: I have what could be a very simple student loan repayment question. So I have $180,000 in student loans. And I just started a job, and part of my sign-on package was $75,000 in student loan repayments. But that's paid over 3 years. So basically every month, they give me a $2,000 check or pay nil net $2,000, so which will add up to $75,000 at the end of it.
1: Yeah.
16: In my head, I see two different paths, and here's my question. Path A is essentially match their payments over the next 3 years with a little bit more, it's about $3,000 a month. And by the end of that 3 years, the 180 is gone.
1: Mm-hmm.
16: Or path B is, if I have the means, which we do, pay it off earlier and potentially leave money on the table. So I just wanted to know from the Dave Ramsey principles what you guys would recommend.
1: So you can look at this in two ways. What do you value more? Having the freedom of having this debt being gone? Or whatever dollars would have been left at the end of this. Have you run it out to see what would be left on the table if you just went at this full force?
16: Yes. And I could probably do it in about 18 to 24 months, maybe even sooner. And actually, I do pay taxes on it. So it ends up probably being about 45 to 50 overall. So maybe at that point it's, you know, 13,000 to 15,000 left on the table, which I mean, to me, that's, you know, that's a substantial amount.
1: It's a lot of money, but is it enough to stay in debt for another year?
16: For another 12 months, yeah.
1: And now you're saying I have to now stay at this job because now I have to play this thing out to get the $15,000, right? So you're tying you're tying a lot up. It's not just about the money. It's now I have to keep this job. Now it has to become worth it when I could be done maybe 18 months. Are you kidding me?
16: Yeah. No, that's a good point. I think the values is obviously a huge question. I mean, and to the point of staying with the 3 years, I think, and I can't see the future, but I think I will be here for 3 years. I love the job.
1: But what I would do then, what I would do then is once you pay this off, whoever's your leader or whoever's in charge of whoever hired you, I'd walk in and I'd say, one of my benefits was to have $75,000 in repayment. I just don't like debt. So my wife and I got after it, or I don't know if you're married. I got after it and paid this off. Would you guys be willing to still do the $75,000?
2: If I bring you receipts?
1: If I bring you the receipts and show you that, like, I've paid this off. I've gone, and this points to my character and who I am. I would try that.
16: Yeah, I hadn't even thought about that. Okay.
2: The other side, I don't think this is about them. I could be super wrong. You could have a very altruistic company. The way they've spaced it out tells me this is more about a retention ploy. Not ploy is a bad word, but a way to keep an employee for 3 years. You're in Dallas, Texas. That's a hopping place, right? So good employees are going to get pilfered all the time. And you don't even have to leave your house, right? So this feels like more of a way to keep somebody around for 36 months than it does we care about our people so much, we want them to be debt-free. And
16: I'm sure you're right.
2: This is going to sound, people listening are going to be like, you left 15 grand on the table. I've just decided, and Jade and I were just talking about this off air, my personal freedom is not for sale anymore. And so I would rather give up 13 grand, if I'm in a position to, right? If you guys are struggling to pay bills, then obviously do what you got to do. But if you have the means to be completely in the driver's seat of your own life in 18 months, I would take their 18, you know, their, what's that going to be, $36,000? That's great, man. But dude, I want to be able to do what's best for me and my family, not be stuck in a thing that I'm going to have to be stuck in because I, you know, went out to eat a couple more times. But I know that sounds nuts to the outside world, and so be it.
16: No, I've been listening to you guys for a while, and I figured that's what the answer would be.
2: Peace and freedom are just worth it for me, dude.
1: And true, when you really look at the benefit, is it's $75,000 in student loan repayment. I'd be like, I want my $75,000.
2: Mm-hmm. Right.
1: Why does it have to be on that time frame? Why do I have to remit? Why can't I go faster? If they want to keep doing the $2,000 every month until, I don't know. I don't know if there was a time frame that they cut that off, but I would definitely get creative on this and see if there's anything that you can do. And if not, I agree wholeheartedly with John. My freedom at this point is not going to be for sale. And you go hard and you pay this debt off. You shouldn't have to piddle around with this for 3 years just to get a benefit. It's golden handcuffs, my friend. But that's a very good question. Thank you for it. Yeah. Let's go to Derek in Edmonton, Canada. Hey, Derek, how can we help?
8: Hey, how's it going?
2: What's up, brother?
8: So I am 21 years old. I'm making approximately 120 grand a year. I just bought a rental property, and I'm just wondering, like, I have an excess of like 4 grand a month, and I'm just wondering if I should pay off the principal or invest more. And also, second part to that question is, when should I move out?
2: Do you have a primary residence?
8: Yes, I'm currently living with my parents.
1: Wait a second.
2: You're living with your mom and dad, and you bought somebody else a house that they're going to live in?
8: Correct.
2: Why'd you do that?
8: I don't know. I felt kind of stagnant. Like,
2: you move out.
1: If you were stagnant, you should have been the one moving.
8: Yeah, that's what I kind of realized once I bought it. I feel like, I don't know, I've been investing since I was 14, and it got to a point I was investing like $2,700 biweekly.
1: Okay. So how much do you have?
2: Well, that's because you have no bills, dude, because you live with your mom still.
1: So how much do you have in investing?
8: Yeah. So I have about $50,000 in investments. It was $265,000 property.
1: Okay.
8: I put $65,000 down.
2: Nice.
8: And I recently just purchased a new car as well, which I kind of regret.
1: Okay, here's what I'm finding. I think that you're a person who has good instincts as well. As far as saving, like you're good at piling money away, but you're not making.

0: making the next best choice with that money. And I think that just boils down to education. So I think John and I can help you with that.
1: Well, and also you're playing house. I mean, you're playing grown up, but you're under the comfort of your mom's blankets. And if you're going to if you're going to play grown up, then take the big part of grown up, which is the responsibility, right? That's the part that you've got to, the muscle you need to exercise here.
0: How much longer is your renter's lease?
2: 6 more months.
0: Okay. So I probably let that 6 months go. And at the end of 6 months, this is now your house.
1: You're moving in, brother. Congratulations. You're leaving mommy's house.
0: Yep. And you got a good deal. You put $60,000 down. And can you afford the mortgage? Is it 25% of your take-home pay?
2: It's less. I'm making $7,000 a month.
0: Perfect.
1: Nice.
0: Perfect. So you move into the house, and in the 6 months leading up to that, how much did you spend on this vehicle? Because we're going to rectify that in the next 6 months.
2: I spent $30,000, and I paid cash.
0: Oh, you paid cash for it. My dog. Good job. Okay, so we have nothing to rectify there. So for the next 6 months, you're going to stand in front of the mirror, and you're going to say, I'm not going to be a guy that lives in my mom's basement. I'm going to move into this house, and I'm going to feel good about it. And then when 6 months comes, you're going to move into your own house, and that's going to be that on that. And you're going to keep going.
1: You're crushing it,
0: yeah,
1: dude.
0: Yeah, you've got so much ahead of you, and I think that'll solve the stagnation problem.
2: Okay, and then I just have one question. When I do move in, mm-hmm. should I focus on paying down the principal or investing?
1: Put 15% in retirement and put the rest of it towards your house.
2: Okay.
1: Don't overcomplicate it.
0: Yeah.
1: Now, once you get into investing, you're playing a long, you're thinking about 80-year-old you, not, or 65-year-old you, not 25-year-old you.
0: Yeah. And that's it. I mean, like I said, you've got the savings muscle. I think
1: you've
0: got
1: that. But you also have to get in a $30,000 paid off car that sits in your mom's driveway, bro.
0: Yeah.
1: Move that into the driveway of the house that you bought. You've done a great job.
0: 21? Come on now. What were you doing at age 21, John DeLoney?
1: I'm not even answering that on the air. No chance.

0: Hey, George Camel here. A few years ago, someone stole my identity. And let me tell you, that is not a quick fix. It takes hours on the phone, piles of paperwork, and a whole lot of stress trying to untangle the mess. And even after that, there's this nagging paranoia because your information is already out there. And the truth is, you can do all the right things and still become a victim. That's how common identity theft is. And that's why I'm glad I had Xander's Identity Theft Protection. When my identity was stolen, their team stepped in right away. They were monitoring my information and caught the issue, and their U.S.-based recovery specialists helped handle the calls, the paperwork, the cleanup, so I didn't have to do it all on my own. 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
1: From the WMAY Newsroom, I'm Mike Windmacher. A pilot low-interest loan program has been established in Illinois to help farmers build on-site grain storage facilities. Governor J.B. Pritzker announced the program on Wednesday during a visit to a farm near Gardner in Grundy County. The Illinois Finance Authority program will provide part of the capital for private sector loans with an anticipated interest rate of 2%. On-site storage gives farmers more control over when their grain is delivered to market and reduces costs to transport and hold grain. The state's annual wagering report shows tax revenues from casinos, sports gambling, slot machines, and the lottery exceeded $2.7 billion, a 19% increase over the previous fiscal year. Sports wagering has been driven by high-risk, high-reward parlay bets. The data shows that bettors in Illinois lost over $875 million on parlay bets alone, accounting for over 60% of total losses. Meanwhile, a federal judge ruled in favor of Kalshi, a prediction market, in its legal battle over the state's attempt to regulate it as a sports book. The Illinois State Police held a full-scale preparedness training exercise at the Illinois State Fairgrounds in Springfield on October 7th. The ISP Special Operations Command Statewide Weapons of Mass Destruction Team led the exercise, which focused on improving collaboration between multiple municipal and state agencies. The exercise simulated a large public event that escalated into a chemical, biological, radiological, nuclear, and explosive threat. The exercise allowed ISP and participating agencies to test their hazard responses and communication protocols in real time, improve interagency collaboration, and evaluate deficiencies and successes. For more news, visit WMAY.com.
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3: 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He's running, we all know it. 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Is it too much to ask to run for just one job at a time?
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7: Here's your updated News Channel 20 Storm Team forecast. Lows around 57 tonight under clear skies, east winds around 5 miles per hour. Mainly sunny. Tomorrow, highs around 88. Tomorrow night, lows dip down to about 62. Partly cloudy skies and dry. Saturday and Sunday, mid-80s. Saturday, upper 70s by Sunday. I'm meteorologist Kara Foster on 97.7 and 970 WMAY, Springfield's News and Talk. 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

0: 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Alrighty then. Let's go to Michael. He's in Dallas, Texas. Hey, Michael, how can John and I help out today? Hopefully we can.
1: Hey, John and Jade. Thanks for taking my call. I got a money question for you. My company has recently made some favorable changes to the employee stock purchase program, and I haven't been taking advantage of it previously. I'm trying to find out if it's smart or how to incorporate that into my investment strategy at this point.
0: What is the stock purchase program? What's the discount or what do you get?
1: It was 5%, so I didn't bother with it. Starting November 1st, it goes up to 15% with a six-month look back so it's off the lowest price in those 6 months. So in April, they'll look back 6 months.
0: Oh, wow.
1: And 15% off that lowest price.
0: What baby step are you on?
1: Six.
0: Okay. So, yeah, I'd be interested in doing this. How long does it take for the stock to vest once you have it? Is it immediate, or what's that look like?
1: I would have to read that again. I think it's probably 6 months. I'm not sure off the top of my head.
0: I might be interested in this. This is truly, like, once you're investing more than 15%, the truth is that's more of a baby step seven deal when you go beyond mm-hmm. and do something like that. How close are you to paying your house off?
1: We have a ways. I hope to pay it off in the next 7 to 8 years. We owe close to $400. But if everything stays on target, I can start throwing cash at it.
0: Is it a publicly traded company?
1: Holding this out in a couple of years. It is.
0: Okay. I might do that and then turn around and sell the stock.
2: So I've got two lived experiences. I've talked about it on the show. I grew up in Houston and had friends and family that worked at Enron. That was one of the greatest stock buybacks of all time, right? And everybody started putting all of their retirement into stock buybacks, and then everybody woke up one day and it was all gone, right? So I have a natural about employee stock buybacks, but also they can be a great thing if, and this is what I've recommended to family members, so this isn't just me spouting off to you. Take the stock buyback money, especially with a 6 month look back. That's awesome. And then the moment it vests, cash it out and move it into another retirement vehicle.
0: And that's why I asked about the vesting period, because to John's point, if you got to hold on to this for weird amount of time, I wouldn't do it.
1: Okay. And would this be outside of my 15% I'm already throwing from a paycheck?
0: Yeah, this would be outside of the
1: extra monies.
0: This is extra monies outside of the 15%. And to your point, I think I heard you say it. I would take the money. I would buy the stock and I would immediately turn around and sell it and get your 15% and walk that happily to the bank to pay off your mortgage.
1: They cap it at 15%. How can I figure out how much to throw into this and still accomplish, other goals with my margin?
0: I think your next biggest goal is to pay off the house. Am I right? You tell me what your next biggest goal is.
1: It is, besides some, cash flowing vacations and a couple home repairs.
0: Well, I think that whenever you sell this off, obviously the point here is to make that spread. And so once you've sold the stock, you can decide from there, hey, I'm going to put this portion towards my mortgage. I'm going to put the other portion towards whatever your money goals are. My point was just, mine and John's point was just, hey, this is a great way to make a return fast, especially if this money is vesting immediately, which to me, that's the winning thing.
2: Your spread is going to be the 15% minus whatever taxes you have to pay on it, right? Because it's not going to go up 50% in 6 months.
1: Mm-hmm. Right.
2: So you're not going to make a jillion dollars on it. You're just making a spread here.
0: Yeah.
1: Right. Exactly. Okay.
2: But I will say I've got people that I love and care about who their company stock has vacillated wildly in short periods of time. So who knows, right?
0: Yeah. Who knows?
2: Up and down.
0: And that's why I say, and I want to make this clear, technically this is a baby step seven activity. If you're going to be investing money above the 15%, because it's publicly traded, and again, if it vests immediately, I feel better. If we're talking about something that's like a year from now or whatever you know, guidelines they might have, I'd probably change my, I'd change my tune. But if it's immediate and you can take that and turn it around, I would try it to a certain extent.
2: That's what I've coached people I love and care about to do. So
0: love it. All right, guys. 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
2: Today's question comes from Ava in Rhode Island. Ava writes, when should couples fully disclose income, debt, savings, habits, and financial goals? Should these conversations start while you're just dating or once you're engaged or after you're married?
0: Wow.
2: They should start on first date, Ava.
0: What?
2: You need to bring all of your bank statements on your first date and just put them all out there.
0: Can you imagine?
2: If that happens, get up and run.
0: Cringe.
2: And
0: yeah.
2: If somebody brings a copy of Total Money Makeover to your first date.
0: Get out.
2: Get out. Run.
0: Get out.
2: Like, we're a cult, but that's a cult within a cult. Right?
0: Oh, man. Okay, so let's play real life, John.
2: Okay.
0: And, you know, you and Sheila, y'all been an item since way back.
2: We were broke college kids.
0: I know. But Ava, she could be young too. So let's talk about what this looks like through the years. I like that conversation. So when you're in college, maybe you were brought up on Ramsey because your parents listened to Ramsey Solutions. And, you know, you start dating Chad and you like him.
2: And he's a baller. He throws a credit card down all the time.
0: Yeah. He takes you out to dinner and you notice he pays with a credit card and you're like 20 something.
2: Was that Rachel Winston's first date? He paid with a credit card. Is that right?
0: Yeah. I've heard that. So if I were in your shoes, if I were in my 20s and I kind of notice, hey, this guy that I'm dating is using a credit card. I'm kind of peeping some things up, which, by the way, that's how Sam and I started noticing he was using a credit card to put gas in the car. And now, granted, I did not have my financial life together, but I wanted to judge his. And I was like, hey, I noticed that you pay. I was like, you use a credit card for gas? I just was curious.
2: And see, I used a gas card. That way I only had to pay one thing every month. And I just would.
0: That's what he said.
2: I would just do that, right?
0: Yeah.
2: Until the 1 month I didn't pay the full thing so I could keep the money and go on another date. Mm-hmm. And then I became. I think you should talk about money when you're dating. When you're dating. And since more and more people are waiting longer and longer to get married, Ava could be 29 or 33 or 35. Mm-hmm. I think you have adult conversations about adult things when you're dating, and especially when you're past we're 19 and 20.
0: But I do think there's best practices. And I think that the way that starts is, I think the first thing is just observing. Just step one, I observe. I got my detective suit on and I'm just looking at everything with my magnifying glass and I'm noticing how he spends or how she spends, what's going on. Then my next thing is I get curious and I start asking questions to them. I don't start by saying, well, here's what I think, or here's what I grew up. Here's the way
2: curiosity.
0: I just start with curiosity. So like, what are your thoughts on debt? I noticed you were using your credit card. What do you think about that? And just listen. Now is not the time. 'Cause here's what happens, John. If you start to say all of your views, and that person really likes you and they start to notice like, oh man, she's saying things different from me. Sometimes they'll shift their answer to meet yours.
2: They'll start hedging their answers.
0: Yeah, they'll start hedging their answer. They got the love goggles on and it's making them want to be more likable. So they say things that aren't necessarily true.
2: Gotcha.
0: And so if you just open with curiosity, they don't know that what they're saying is offensive. So they'll just word vomit it out and you're like, okay, nice to know. Good to know. And then you kind of put that in your back pocket and then the next thing you do, this is very important, you wait. You wait and see, do they ask you anything about you?
2: Oh, that's dating 101.
0: That's dating 101.
2: Did they ask me anything about me?
0: Did they ask me anything about me? I just showed him, hey, I'm very interested in financial perspective. And if I was interested enough in yours, you should be interested enough in mine.
2: Yep. And I think the third thing is live your values out, day in and day out. Let your actions be your language,
0: yes.
2: Right? Here, I don't ever use a credit card. I always have $100 bills or $20 bills or $5 bills or wherever you are.
0: Mm-hmm.
2: Like, this is how I do things. I have a budget that I stick to.
0: Yeah.
2: Say, I can't go out this weekend. It's not my budget. What? You have a what? Like, that's a good way to start talking about value.
0: Yeah. And then you start seeing how they react to it and you'll start to see if this is a good fit or not.
2: Do not wait till you're engaged or married to talk about money. That's way too late.
0: Hey, what's up, guys? 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
10: 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One man to beat, sweep to the left side, 25. 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
0: All righty, let's get back to the phone lines, John. Brad is here with us in Vancouver, Canada. Hey, what's up, Brad? Welcome to the show.
12: Hi, Jade. How are you? Hey, John. Hi, Jade.
0: Doing all right.
12: How are you?
0: Doing all right.
12: Good. I'm a longtime listener. My question today is, how do you deal with the stress of taking on such a large purchase like a mortgage?
2: Beer. Just kidding. Just kidding. Just kidding. Don't drink away your sadness.
0: What part of the mortgage is stressing you out? Because most of the time,
12: okay.
0: Are you a first-time home buyer? Like, what? Tell us more.
12: So my wife and I are currently in baby steps three, saving up for a mortgage and a down payment for it. My parents were paycheck to paycheck, super house poor. And in British Columbia, Canada, the real estate market is not cheap here. And we want to start a family. So trying to be able to afford something that is not going to be outgrown in a couple of years when we have a few kids is really tough to find for cheaper than around $600,000 to $700,000.
0: What's
12: in our area?
0: Why are you okay? So I would leave the outgrown part to the side, right? The idea of buying a house that you could later outgrow, because the number one thing you got to be focused on is buying something that you can even afford, right?
12: Right.
0: And we don't know what's going to happen during the time of you buying the house to the time of you, quote, outgrowing the house, right?
12: For sure.
0: So we can leave that kind of, we can leave that to the side for now. And now we go, okay, we've got a house that we have to buy just in an expensive market. And what's that cost for you guys?
12: So in the area that we live right now, I commute about 40 minutes each way to work. But where we are looking is quite a bit cheaper, but that also means like job changes and relocation. So that would impact wages and the affordability. But the cost where we're looking for the next couple of years, you can get a starter apartment for around $300,000 to $350,000.
0: Okay. So a starter apartment.
2: Well,
12: it would be like, that's about a 900 square, like from what I've done research on, it's about a 900 square foot, two-bed, two-bath apartment. So, I mean, we could have the kids
0: live in the city,
12: share a bedroom for a little while.
0: That's in the city?
12: That is in the, no, that's the outskirts. So in the actual city, like in Vancouver, it would be probably double that. It would be about $600 would be your cheapest.
0: Okay.
2: Okay, Brad, let me say this. Anytime I am worried about something or I feel anxious about something, and I'm prone to anxiousness, okay? The first question I ask is my body right? And what you've told me so far in this call, I don't even know how much money y'all make combined income, right? You're going to have to quit your job. You already commute 40 minutes. You want to start have a family, the flexibility of having one kid, two kids, three kids, nine kids, who knows? Like, I'm starting to get the impression that your body's right. So I'm wondering where this, the other side of this equation is. Where's the pressure to buy a house right this second come from?
12: So there's no pressure right this second. I guess some of the pressure is partially just the conversations that I have with my wife on just like, she doesn't want to be a forever renter, which I can appreciate.
2: Totally.
12: I don't either. I mean, long-term, our goal long-term is to have a small acreage, still be able, and like have our kids grow up with a little bit of a backyard. From where I'm from in Ottawa originally, I grew up on all kinds of farms. My grandparents had farms. My aunt and uncles all had farms. So I'd love to have a little piece of land, but I know that's a far stretch away from where we are right now. But even just right now, trying to justify the idea of, you know, $2,500, $3,000 a month mortgage on certain stuff.
0: Well, what do you do for a living?
12: So I'm a garbage truck driver. I make about $95,000 a year, and I definitely feel like the anxious side of me comes out a little bit more.
0: Okay.
12: In these kinds of situations, my wife is an electrician. She's an apprentice electrician right now, and she has a few more years of school. And then when she's done, she'll probably be making around the same amount of money. So
0: okay.
12: We'll have a really, really solid and strong income in a few years.
0: But how old are you now?
12: I'm 30. She's 27.
0: Okay. So I'm sensing the feeling that you're feeling is your ages. I feel like you're like, okay, I'm 30, she's 27, we want to do this family thing, we want to do this house thing. I think that could be where some of the urgency is coming from.
12: For sure, yeah.
0: Tell me about Ottawa, because when you started talking about that, that sounded more idyllic of the life that you wanted. Are you not, is that a less expensive area, and can you both do the jobs that you do in that area?
12: For sure. I mean, you know what? I grew up in Ottawa. My parents don't live there anymore. They've moved. They live on the east coast of Canada. We're as far away from each other as we possibly could be. But we have a lot of supports here. My mother and father-in-law live here. My sister-in-law is here, and she has a newborn baby. So we want to stay relatively close, but within reason to be able to afford something that like we can actually buy.
0: Then what caused you to talk about Ottawa in the way that you did? Because you were talking about it like that's what you wanted, but then when I pushed on it,
2: he wants a piece of Ottawa where you live now, right?
12: I think it's you know, I love the mountains, so I would never leave the West Coast, but that feeling of that countryside is what I aspire for.
0: Got you.
2: How much do you guys, you already told me that. Okay. Is your wife going to want to work full time as an electrician when you'll start having kids?
12: Yeah, that's a great question. I mean, it's up. She would love to be able to afford to stay at home and take care of the kids for the first few years and then go back to work after the kids are in school. But I mean, so for the next little while, we're both going to be making the income. Babies are a few years away, and then it might go down to a single income. So obviously, working the baby steps, staying out of debt, and like just trying to have good emergency funds and like money in place to be able to afford the lifestyle.
0: Brad, I'm hearing you're just like the guy in many ways that called earlier in the show. What you're talking about are three things that are so important to our quality of life, but they're also major points that a lot of times we have to figure out what's the most important, maybe what are the top two most important things, because it can be hard to land all three, especially when you've got extremes in your situation like what you're talking. I mean, you live in Vancouver. So you're telling me location really matters. Vancouver matters because all your family's there, your sister's there, your friends are there, your network is there, right? Then you're telling me a house really matters because a 900-foot square apartment, that's not really what you envision. You're envisioning country roads and this and that. But then you're now telling me that you have a wife who's going to want to stay at home in the next 2 years. There is a lot there that is opposing itself because
2: So your body's right to be anxious.
0: Yeah. So you've got to, you and your wife need to sit down and go, honestly, and I like John, you said, how do we want this to feel? But you really have to go, what's truly the most important? If staying at home is the most important, then what would need to be true in order to make that happen? And then you look at that and you go, do we like that? I don't know. Then you try it with other one. You go, if location is really most important, what will that look like? What would we need to sacrifice? How long would it take? Run out each of these with something different at number one. Now we say, okay, the house is the most important. What would that need to look like? Let's say house is number one. We need something more than 900 square feet. What would have to be true for that to take place? And now you've got these three separate plans that you can look at and go, which one makes us feel the most like us?
2: And here's what Jade is like underneath what Jade's saying. What I hear couples, especially young couples, get themselves in trouble, not young, like age wise, but young together, is this feeling that we have to do this next thing now. And then we have to do the next thing after that. And we have to go to this family gathering. And we have to, what Jade just described to you is you and your wife getting in the room together and saying, we get to make up whatever we want our marriage to be. What do we want that to be? Because we're the ones that have to live with the choices we make. And if we think we have to buy a house now just because I make a good income and you are slated to potentially make a good income down the road, cool. But your body's right when it's ringing the alarm bells thinking, hey, you might be signing for a 900-square-foot apartment that we can barely pay for.
0: Mm-hmm.
2: I don't want that life. I don't want that life for me and my wife, for my kid, for any. Like, so getting underneath all that and saying, hey, we get to decide how this house feels, and probably, given the state of the world, we're not going to get everything that we want. What is most important to us? And let's solve for that.
12: For sure. Yeah. And I guess if I have like a little like follow to that, I know that obviously the baby steps is 25% of your take home for a mortgage. For me, like I said, with my parents just being in the situation that they were in, they're comfortable now. They sold their home as a big profit for them when we're able to retire.
0: But, listen, Brad, I mean, I'm up against the clock, but I got to let you know, you got to let go of what your parents did and just know today, your main thing that you're solving for is peace. So you know that mortgage can't be any more than 25%.
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16: ABC News, I'm Stephanie Officer. New charges against former Venezuelan President Nicolas Maduro and his wife Celia Flores unsealed in a New York federal court. Prosecutors now accuse the pair of conspiring to torture Venezuelans and Americans held in prisons. Maduro and Flores have already entered not guilty pleas to drug trafficking charges in federal court. ABC's Aaron Katursky with more on the status of the three Americans named in the indictment.
17: They've all been released, including one who was let go just days after Maduro's ouster by the U.S. military. And Maduro's lawyer tells us the former president denies all the new charges.
16: Hurricane Isaias is now a Category 2 storm packing 100-mile-an-hour winds, and it's headed for the Gulf states. ABC News meteorologist Lee Goldberg.
18: The hurricane warnings from Biloxi over to Panama City. Conditions going downhill fast tomorrow. The worst late day, evening, and into tomorrow night. Big winds, flash flooding. It'll be remembered for tornadoes, too, especially the panhandle into Florida.
16: This is ABC News. Police are investigating after a congressional candidate in Arizona says she was sexually assaulted in August while she was out fixing her campaign signs.
19: Bernadette Green Placentia is a Democrat running for Arizona's 8th congressional district. She says she was repairing a campaign sign in Sun City, Arizona in August when she was hit in the head, went unconscious, and was raped, telling ABC 15 in Phoenix.
20: You know, I look back and it's like, why didn't I go to the hospital? Why, you know? I'd always considered myself a strong person, and so I was embarrassed.
19: Maricopa County Sheriff's investigators are working the case. Initially, at least, evidence was limited. When they interviewed Green Placentia, she said she could not remember what the men looked like and had shouted.

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1: From the WMAY newsroom, I'm Mike Windmacher. The Illinois State Police held a full-scale preparedness training exercise at the Illinois State Fairgrounds in Springfield on October 7th. The ISP, Special Operations Command Statewide Weapons of Mass Destruction Team, led the exercise, which focused on improving collaboration between multiple municipal and state agencies. The exercise simulated a large public event that escalated to a chemical, biological, radiological, nuclear, and explosive threat. The exercise allowed ISP and the participating agencies to test their hazard responses and communication protocols in real time, improve interagency collaboration, and evaluate deficiencies and successes. A pilot low-interest loan program has been established in Illinois to help farmers build on-site grain storage facilities. Governor J.B. Pritzker announced the program on Wednesday during a visit to a farm near Gardner in Grundy County. The Illinois Finance Authority program will provide part of the capital for private sector loans with an anticipated interest rate of 2%. On-site storage gives farmers more control over when their grain is delivered to market and reduces costs to transport and whole grain. For more news, visit WMAY.com.
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5: Here's your updated News Channel 20 Storm Team forecast. Lows around 57 tonight under clear skies. East winds around 5 miles per hour. Mainly sunny tomorrow. Highs around 88. Tomorrow night, lows dip down to about 62. Partly cloudy skies and dry Saturday and Sunday. Mid-80s Saturday, upper 70s by Sunday. I'm meteorologist Kara Foster on 97.7 and 970 WMAY, Springfield's News and Talk. 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
6: The Jesse Kelly Show. Let's have some fun. On a Thursday, you're almost there. Hold on for one more day. The week is almost over. We have it, it's going to be a wild show because we are going back and forth and up and down. And I'm going to stop there because that's not coming out right at all. We're going to talk about FBI tactics to open up the show. I know that's really weird, but it's on my mind. There was something that happened yesterday. We talked about it, but the fine print got to me a little bit. We'll discuss it. CIA officer with gold bars. We'll talk about him a little bit more. J.D. Vance gave a big press conference today. They're cracking down on all the fraudsters. Somalis continue to wear out their welcome in the United States of America. Is the future of the black community going to be part of the GOP coalition? All that, emails,

0: so much more coming up tonight on the world famous Jesse Kelly Show. Now, I need to get a couple little disclaimers out of the way first before I get going. Maybe it's your first time listening. Couple things you need to be painfully aware of about me before I go into this story. Here it is. First, on the topic of Islamic immigration, you know, generalizations, as I say, are usually something you want to try to avoid, but you can look at trends. And here's the honest truth of it. If you want to ensure that your country will not have acts of jihadi terror, that you won't have a mosque or something like that, that you won't have Sharia law implemented in any way, if that's how you want your country to be, the appropriate amount of Islamic immigration is zero. None. And that is not to say that every Muslim in the world is bad or something like that. Not saying that at all. I have Muslim friends, believe it or not, a couple. Not saying every Muslim is bad. But if you want to ensure that you're never going to have a problem, the appropriate amount of Islamic immigration to your country should be zero. I brought this up before. Fascinating thing. You can go look it up. I'm sure it's still out there on the internet. When ISIS was torching churches and butchering people all throughout Europe, you could look at a map of Europe at all, of all the terrorist attacks. I mean, the big ones made the news, but there were endless smaller ones. And there was this one big blob that didn't have any. It was Poland. Why? No, you can't come in. Why? Because you're Muslim. That's why. You're not allowed here. Poland will shoot you if you try to climb their fence. It's their law. They'll kill you. All right. So that I needed to get out of the way first. That is my stance on it. And as I've said a million times, we talk about Sharia law. We should ban Sharia law. The laws are not going to help. If you import enough Muslims into your country, you will have Sharia law implemented at some level. And if you don't, you won't have it. It really comes down to the imports. All right, so I got that out of the way. Also, probably don't have to say this, but should just go ahead and get out in front of this right now. I really do not like jihadis. They're like my least favorite people and have been for quite some time. And every time I go to the 9/11 Memorial in New York City, I get full of rage again, and I'm just not a big fan. All right, so I got those two things. Now, one more little disclaimer before we get to this little story here. I do not like the FBI at all. At all. I do not like the FBI, not only because of its long history of abusing the civil rights of the American people. I do not like the FBI because I understand all the horrible genocides and things that have been done by dictators throughout history were actually done most of the time by the secret state police. Be it the Cheka or the Stasi or the whoever, pick your state police. They got a federal law enforcement arm, a national law enforcement arm. That law enforcement arm always works for the guy at the top. And when the guy at the top wants people rounded up, arrested, shot, so on and so forth, he goes to that law enforcement arm and says, make it happen. I am naturally distrustful of any federal law enforcement arm. So that's already built in. But then when you add in the conduct of the FBI, certainly the conduct of the FBI over the last 10 years, the long list of abuses of power, from hunting down school board moms to raiding Donald Trump's home. I mean, we could go on and on and on and on and on, collecting telephone information on members of Congress. The list of abuses is without end. I do not like the FBI. I do not want the FBI reformed. I want the FBI to be defunded completely, every employee fired, and the building razed to the ground. That is what I believe about the FBI. All right. Now that I got all that out of the way, just wanted you to be crystal clear on how I feel. Let's talk about this story that we brought up briefly yesterday, because I got an email about it. Attack on the Mall of America. Jesse, with this foiled attack on the Mall of America by a Somali immigrant, my question is, are the Somalis mad at the West because of what's going on in Iran, or are they upset at Trump? Okay, so We'll come back to that question, but the headlines were all over the place, and they read something like this. FBI says it thwarted an attack on the Mall of America by a teen. Okay. And we read his name yesterday. Sheikh Hudun Abdullahi Muhammad. And I thought, and honestly still think the same thing you thought. Oh, look, another jihadi we let in the country, radicalized, who knows, on the internet by a local imam, who knows how he got radicalized. And now, surprise, surprise, he wants to go commit an act of terror so he can go up to heaven and have 72 virgins. He's not going to end up with that, but still, you know, okay, we all understand the story. And I thought the same thing you thought. I'm glad they got him. Glad they stopped it. And I still think that. But, well, I'll just read you a couple paragraphs. Let me know, am I crazy? Or does this not sound right? FBI agents thwarted a terror attack by a teenager on the Mall of America after monitoring him for nearly 2 years and ultimately supplying him with an AK-47 he planned to use, authorities said on Wednesday. The 18-year-old had been on the FBI's radar since December 2024 when he began trading messages with a confidential informant. A criminal complaint says he initially expressed an interest in traveling to Somalia to fight for al-Shabaab militants, as his plans to instead attack the mall solidified. The complaint says agents sold him the gun and ammunition on Tuesday and arrested him on the spot. Let me just read this last sentence again here. Chris, you with me here? As his plans to instead attack the mall solidified, the complaint says agents sold him the gun and ammunition on Tuesday and arrested him on the spot. Okay. Remember the Gretchen Whitmer thing? You see, in politics, you already know this. In politics, October, where we are right now, is a super important month because it's right before everybody votes. So in an election year, the October of the election year, there's a term you've heard a million times, the October surprise. You want, if you have a big juicy bit of damaging information on the person you're facing, you will usually try to hold on to that till about 2 or 3 weeks before the election and then boom, drop it out there, crushes them in the, you see what I mean? The October surprise. We were heading into Donald Trump's reelection after his first term. And October of that year, sure, that timing is really coincidental. The FBI came out and made a big announcement. Headlines were everywhere. News stories were everywhere. And the headlines all went something like this. Right-wingers, right-wing group, right-wing, MAGA voters, whatever it was, busted by the FBI in a plot to kidnap and assassinate the governor of Michigan. Whew, that sounds really bad. And that announcement, that bust by the FBI, it just so happened to come in October, and it came on the heels of Democrat after Democrat after Democrat after Democrat talking about right-wingers like you, right-wingers like me, as domestic terrorists and Nazis. And so it must have been a miracle from God that in October there happened to be an FBI story that confirmed all of those fears. And you know what else? As the details came out about that, you know what else we found out? Yeah, they arrested one of the guys for explosives. The explosives they sold him. We'll continue this in just a moment, and then we'll move on. Before we get to that, let me get to this. Americans, you know I'm a big fan. That's where my heart lies. Those are the people I care about. I care about America. I care about Americans. And because I care about America and Americans, I want to patronize companies who hire Americans. This has moved way up on my priority list as I have watched my country be ripped up and handed to foreigners. I love Pure Talk because they save me money. There's no question. I can't help it. It's not just Chris who's like that. I love Pure Talk because it's run by a Vietnam veteran, and you know how deep my admiration goes there. But my favorite thing about Pure Talk is when you talk to someone at Pure Talk, it's an American every time because that's who they hire. 100% U.S. customer service, a pleasant American who speaks English. 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
9: 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Ask me anything. Fridays are always a good time. So allow me to just read it one more time. We already covered a little bit of the history of the FBI and how they've conducted themselves. The 18-year-old had been on the FBI's radar since December of 2024. Now, this part is interesting. When he began trading messages with a confidential informant, a criminal complaint says he initially expressed an interest in traveling to Somalia to fight for the Al-Shabaab militants, as his plans to instead attack the mall solidified. The complaint says agents sold him the gun and ammunition on Tuesday and arrested him on the spot. So just trying to, I think it's one sentence. We'll get the details, but so he was initially wanting to go to Somalia and fight for some kooky militants over there. But instead, he started speaking to an FBI guy, confidential informant online. And somewhere along the way, it doesn't lay it out, somewhere along the way, he decided that instead of going to Somalia to go die for the cause, that he was going to go shoot up the Mall of America. I wonder what prompted that change of heart. And then, after he changes his initial plans, and by the way, if you're some dirtball jihadi in America, and you want to go over to Somalia and pick up a weapon, I think you should. I think you should go have a grand old time. That's a great place to go do the tribal warfare that comes so naturally to you. Get on a plane and move it along. But are we sure they didn't talk him into changing his plans? And hey, it's not like I'm going to generally defend people named Sheikh Khudun Abdullah Mohammed. I understand that he probably doesn't have a soft place in your heart or mine. I realize that. Not a big fan. I don't want to break bread with the man. Certainly don't want him living next door. Don't want to go to the mall with him either. But 18-year-old has big plans to travel abroad and fight for the cause. Starts speaking to someone who works for or with the FBI. Changes his plans. Decides somehow that he's going to do a domestic terror attack. And then the FBI sells him the weapon and the ammunition before they turn around and throw cuffs on him. That bother you at all? And I need to drive home part of why this bothers me, too. If you're using these tactics, because I know you're not going to feel sorry for Sheikh Khudun. I got that. But if you're using these tactics as the FBI on Sheikh Khudun, what stops you the next time a communist takes the White House from using these tactics on you or me? What stops you? You on the internet? Social media? Are you part of some patriot group? Maybe you meet with the guys, the gals. You guys go out and camp, shoot guns, so on and so forth. Is there somebody in that group who has brought out some things that maybe are a little outside the law? Hey, we should get some grenades, something like that. Uh-huh. Is he being maybe pretty convincing? You know, there's a long history here. A very, very long history. Remember Ruby Ridge? Ruby Ridge, they wanted this guy busted. FBI wanted this guy busted. They told him to saw off a weapon to the point it would be illegal. The FBI guy told him to saw it off.
0: He sawed it off, but he stopped short of actually sawing off the weapon to make it illegal because he knew what the law was. Gives it back to the guy. The FBI guy hands it back to him and says, no. Saw it off some more. He saws it off some more, and before you know it, the FBI hostage rescue team is surrounding his cabin in the mountains, shooting his wife. I don't like this. I'm sorry. I want jihadis arrested too. I want terror attacks prevented. I most definitely do. But given the history of the Federal Bureau of Investigation and how they have conducted themselves in the past, documented cases, not internet rumors, documented cases, I am concerned that these tactics are still being used because I think they'll be used on me and you. That's what I think. And I'll wrap this up by giving you another little reminder, because we are going to talk about the Somali thing because they're making a bunch of noise right now. I'll wrap this up by giving you another little reminder. If you are in one of those patriot groups online, real life or otherwise, the guy or gal who suggests you do something illegal or participate in something illegal, that's a Fed who's going to bust you. And I know, no, I've known Charlie for years. Charlie works for the FBI. Charlie got busted not paying his taxes. The FBI told him they'd get him off scot-free if he gathered information on you. Never trust the person in your patriot group who suggests doing something illegal. In fact, whenever someone does suggest that, kick them out of the group. If you can't kick them out of the group, you leave the group because that's the Fed who's going to bust you. All right? Don't believe me? Ask Sheikh Hadoon. 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
10: From the WMAY newsroom, I'm Mike Widmacher. A pilot low-interest loan program has been established in Illinois to help farmers build on-site grain storage facilities. Governor J.B. Pritzker announced the program on Wednesday during a visit to a farm near Gardner in Grundy County. The Illinois Finance Authority program will provide part of the capital for private sector loans with an anticipated interest rate of 2%. On-site storage gives farmers more control over when their grain is delivered to market and reduces costs to transport and hold grain. The state's annual wagering report shows tax revenues from casinos, sports gambling, slot machines, and the lottery exceeded $2.7 billion, a 19% increase over the previous fiscal year. Sports wagering has been driven by high-risk, high-reward parlay bets. The data shows that bettors in Illinois lost over $875 million on parlay bets alone, accounting for over 60% of total losses. Meanwhile, a federal judge ruled in favor of Kalshi, a prediction market, in its legal battle over the state's attempt to regulate it as a sports book. The Illinois State Police held a full-scale preparedness training exercise at the Illinois State Fairgrounds in Springfield on October 7th. The ISP Special Operations Command Statewide Weapons of Mass Destruction Team led the exercise, which focused on improving collaboration between multiple municipal and state agencies. The exercise simulated a large public event that escalated into a chemical, biological, radiological, nuclear, and explosive threat. The exercise allowed ISP and participating agencies to test their hazard responses and communication protocols in real time, improve interagency collaboration, and evaluate deficiencies and successes. For more news, visit WMAY.com.
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14: Here's your updated News Channel 20 Storm Team forecast. Lows around 57 tonight under clear skies. East winds around 5 miles per hour. Mainly sunny tomorrow. Highs around 88. Tomorrow night, lows dip down to about 62. Partly cloudy skies and dry Saturday and Sunday. Mid-80s Saturday, upper 70s by Sunday. I'm meteorologist Kara Foster on 97.7 and 970 WMAY, Springfield's News and Talk. Right now, it's 65 degrees.
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0: on a wonderful, wonderful Thursday. Remember, if you miss any part of the show, you can download it, iHeart, Spotify, iTunes. All right, so we're going to actually, it's going to sound like we're changing the subject, but we're not changing the subject. It's good. We're going to come back to this Somali thing, the Somali attack, the things happening right now with the Somali community in Minnesota and Maine and otherwise. We're coming back to that, but let's first talk about this. I heard a press conference today. I watched a press conference today because I'm a gigantic nerd and I love you and I'm trying to get good stuff for the show. But I watched this press conference today by J.D. Vance, Anthony D'Esposito. I'm sure I'm saying that wrong. I don't know. I can't say it. But J.D. Vance, Esposito, whatever. And I have never in my lifetime, and you have never in your lifetime, had people at this level of power speaking like this.
1: Here's the basic data. If you are working as an H-1B visa in the United States of America, you're earning $20,000 less than an American citizen hired in the same position. If you were brought in by one of these foreign outsourcing firms, you're making $48,000 less than an American citizen in a similar position. So I'm sure that everybody here understands the game that is being played. You bring in indentured servants from outside the country, you lay off American workers, and if you're a corporation, you make a ton of money by undercutting the wages of American workers, replacing them with people who frankly shouldn't be in the United States of America to begin with. This is a terribly pernicious system. It's gone on for too long, and we'd all encourage, by the way, Congress to do something about it, but there are things within our authority under the law, our regulatory authority as an administration, to fix this problem, and that's exactly what we're going to do.
0: You've never heard a person in political power in the GOP speak like that in your life. Maybe a guy on the radio or something like that has spoken like that. That's the Vice President of the United States of America. Here's JD.
1: There has been no company in the United States, unfortunately, that has abused this system more than Microsoft. And let me just give you a couple of statistics.
0: Stop for a second. Wrap your mind around this. I don't care if you like Microsoft or like JD or hate Microsoft. It's not about that. Microsoft is one of the most powerful corporations on the planet. Most definitely one of the most powerful corporations in the United States of America. Their software, all the things they put out, woven into so many parts of this economy, multi-billion dollar company. This is the Vice President of the United States of America standing up at a podium, looking into the camera, and calling them out by name for this.
1: There has been no company in the United States, unfortunately, that has abused this system more than Microsoft. And let me just give you a couple of statistics on this. So, in the last year, Microsoft, and I want to be clear about the data here, so let me check this, but Microsoft laid off last year 6,000 American workers. At the same time, the company benefited from 6,300 H-1B visas and almost 3,000 green cards. In other words, if you do the math, for every worker that Microsoft laid off, they replaced that worker with 1.5 foreign indentured servants.
0: The Vice President of the United States of America calling out one of the most powerful corporations for selling out America. One more. This is this Anthony D'Esposito. Again, I know I'm saying that wrong, whatever. I went to community college talking about the J-1 visa fraud and laying out who the culprits were.
2: I am announcing a historic investigation into the J-1 visa fraud involving 9 major American universities. Pitt, Yale, Harvard, Stanford, Brown, UC Davis, Caltech, Arizona State, and MIT. Subpoenas have been served, investigations are underway, and nobody will be getting a free pass because their name is carved into an expensive building. Improperly used J-1 visa classifications to avoid employment obligations, exploit taxpayer-funded programs and undermine American workers will not be tolerated. Approximately 61% postdoctoral researchers and federally funded workers at these institutions are foreign nationals.
0: 61%.
2: American taxpayers send billions of dollars to these universities to support research and innovation. They deserve to know where that money is where's going and whether it's being used lawfully.
0: Okay. I have a bunch of points I could make, but first of all, applause to the Trump administration. Big, big, big round of applause for taking steps that have never been taken before. But let's talk a little bit about why. It's not just that, you know, Trump believes in this stuff and JD believes in this stuff, and they very clearly do, but it's not just that. Why would you not only take those steps, you would do so very, very publicly, and you're making public announcements leading up to the election? What gives? What's going on there? You gave them permission. You and me. The people of the United States of America, their mood is such they are sick and tired of the country being ripped out of their hands and handed to foreigners from all over the globe. Doesn't matter where those foreigners are from. Nobody's getting a free pass. They don't want America handed to Mexicans or Canadians. They don't want it handed to Indians or Chinese. They don't want it handed to Somalis or Pakistanis or people from Sri Lanka. They want America for Americans. And that is not just me, barbarian radio host. That is now the common way of thinking across the country. My normie friends talk like this. And that's how I always gauge what's broken containment. There are so many things you and me will discuss. That Mall of America shooting, by the way, the one I just covered, and the FBI tactics and things like that. I could hang out with my normie friends, and I'm supposed to hang out with them on Saturday for that big Alabama game. My normie friends, I'll be there for 3 or 4 hours, and I guarantee you, nobody, not one person is going to bring up the Mall of America shooting or the national debt or whatnot, but I also guarantee you this, in the course of that party, it's going to come up again. Man alive, there are foreigners everywhere now. Did you see the foreigners now bought up this building? I heard they're building an apartment complex. Did you see how dirty the town is now? That's broken containment. The mood of the United States of America is changing and changing rapidly. The next GOP nominee, and the next several, by the way, the next GOP nominee, everyone thinks it's going to be Vance. It probably will be Vance. But if Vance were to come out today and say something about, maybe we should do amnesty, maybe we should be nicer, we're a nation of immigrants, give the whole standard loser GOP line, it would end his candidacy today because of the mood of the public. He would go from being basically a guarantee as the nominee to not having a prayer. Even Trump's endorsement couldn't save him because the mood of the country has shifted so drastically against foreigners. People are sick of it. Donald Trump knew it too, and I've brought it up before. I've never seen it. In the general election, after the primary was over, he was running multi-million dollar ads on television promising the largest mass deportation in history. He ran that in the general election. That was his stance. Made no bones about it. Told everyone. Didn't soften like they all do in the general. Well, I mean, some can stay. Nothing like that. Over and over and over again. Largest mass deportation in history. It's coming. And he had people in his ear. No, don't do that. Oh, you'll anger the Hispanics. Yeah, by the way, the Hispanics like Donald Trump's immigration policy more than they like any other policy. All the polling shows it. They want it too. So the mood of the country has shifted. That brings me back to the question the guy emailed in about Somalis and what are they mad about and things like that. Let's talk about this next.
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0: More of the Jesse Kelly Show is coming up on 97.7 and 970 WMAY, Springfield's News and Talk. Born on America's darkest day of 9/11, the Tunnel to Towers Foundation has been helping America's heroes ever since. In this 25th anniversary year of 9/11, we honor heroes like New York City Police Department Detective Eric Michael Calleja, a Bensonhurst, Brooklyn native, dreamed of being a police officer and fulfilled that dream by joining the NYPD in 1994. He worked his way up to the rank of detective and answered the call after September 11th, serving at Ground Zero in the months that followed. In 2022, he was diagnosed with multiple cancers tied to his heroic service. Just 5 months later, he passed away from a 9/11 related illness. Eric is survived by his wife, Marilyn, and his two children. To honor his life and service, Tunnel to Towers paid off the mortgage on the Calleja family home through its Fallen First Responder Home Program. 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That's T, the number 2T.org. 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
8: Are you like a little lady in the city of life? 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
0: It is the Jesse Kelly Show on a wonderful, wonderful Thursday. Remember, tomorrow's Ask Dr. Jesse Friday. You need to get your questions emailed in right now to jesse at jessekellyshow.com. We still have so much we have to get to. But the email was about the Somali population because, again, there was yet another shooting. We know now because the sheriffs up in Minnesota are talking about it. The Somali gangs are just more violent than American gangs. They just are. They're more violent. They don't have the same morality. There's nothing sacred. They'll shoot up a homecoming game. Here he is.
9: Grew up in North Minneapolis. So I'm very familiar with all these areas. And you're right. It has changed. We're dealing with kids who are just way more violent. And, a lot of times they're able to print these guns on printers. And
0: okay. These kids are just more violent. I played for you the sheriff who said, hey, even the gangs used to respect the fair. The fair is a big thing. The fair was one of those things. You're not going to go fight. You're not going to go shoot there. The fair is neutral ground. Let's all just go enjoy some deep fried butter. That's not as bad as you think it is, by the way. Let's all just go enjoy some deep fried butter. Not the Somalis. Somalis show up with guns ready to rock. All right. So the mood of the country is rapidly shifting against every immigrant group. Every non-traditional American immigrant group, they're in very serious trouble right now when it comes to the mood of the public. So I will bring up something I've brought up many times before when it comes to other people, other immigrant groups and religions and things like that. You really need to take the temperature of the room. You need to do this in your personal life. So do I. Is this the right time to bring this up? Is it the wrong time to bring this up? What's the mood like? Hey, I got a hilarious joke going to leave people in stitches. Oh, but here we are at grandma's funeral and everyone's crying. I should probably wait until later and then I'll bring this up. Take the temperature of the room. If you're any immigrant group in the United States of America right now, any one of them, you should be taking the temperature of the room and realizing the public is turning on you rapidly. And your response to that should be your best behavior. You keep your head down. You keep your mouth shut. You try to get your house in order. You don't commit crimes. You keep your head down and your mouth shut. But for somehow, some way, for some reason, so many of them, this is not unique to the Somalis, they can't. They double down and triple down on everything that has made them completely unpopular. Here was a Somali leader after the shooting.
10: We recognize that Somali American youth were involved, and those responsible must be held accountable. But those are also American youth, born and raised all here, educated here, and grew up in our communities. This is not simply a Somali problem.
0: Hey, they were raised in America. Do you think that's the smart move right now? Oh, here's another one. Listen to this lady.
11: We came to America, we are a citizen, and so much expecting from us. Sometimes I feel in our community we had too much. We worked very hard, and we really did not give enough attention to our kids. I do believe that, because we always tell, well, we have to work hard, we have to do this. And our kids really, maybe, somehow, somewhere, they have really, they just... Yes. So I just wanted to say that. Thank you all, and I really wanted to thank everyone who really see us as a, contributing member of the community.
0: Man alive. They don't get it. They don't get it. They're going to tribe up even harder, make more excuses, lie more, and we're going to end up getting the Somali population run out of the United States of America. It's going to happen. Back to the guy's actual question. Are the Somalis mad at the West because of what's going on in Iran? Or are they upset at us because Trump is working to revoke their citizenship, so on and so forth? Well, remember, different groups have different motivations and they operate differently and they do different things. Yes, Somalia has a jihadi terror problem. I'm not denying that. Yes, yes, yes, that's true. Somali, ISIS, all these things, that is true. There is a connection there. But that is not the main axe they have to grind at this point in time. Somali culture is dirty, thieving culture. It is. It's that way in Somalia. That's not just about America. It's that way. And I know the country. I'm telling you. They steal everything they get their hands on. The warlord with the most guns is the one who generally runs any area. There's always a civil war on the horizon. And if you leave an extra bite-sized Snickers on the sidewalk, it will be stolen in 35 seconds because they steal every freaking thing. And so when you bring a bunch of them to the United States of America, they are not going to suddenly become Thomas Jefferson. They're going to do the same things here they did there. They will work with Democrat politicians because Democrats will help them do it. They will work with Democrat politicians and they will loot the treasury of the United States of America in Minnesota, in Maine, and everywhere they can because stealing is what they do. It's a thieving culture. They steal all the freaking time. They steal everything. And that they're not the only culture like that on the planet. I don't want you to think I'm just picking on them, although I'm happy to pick on them. There are other cultures like that, too. But there's no morality against stealing. Stealing is what you do. Of course, when you get to America, of course, we're going to set up some fake hospices and steal some money here. And of course, we're going to set up a fake daycare. But why wouldn't we do that? Of course, we would do that. The money is right there. But of course, we're going to take the money. This is that's what you do. And they're angry because it's finally being exposed. Now, it was never going to be exposed if the communists remained in power. Here's something from Bill Malugin. According to the new DHS IG report, the Biden administration's ICE received over 3.1 million leads on visa overstays from 2021 to 2024, including more than 100,000 flagged as public safety threats. You know how many of them they arrested? Eight of them. These groups of foreigners who have come here, they are completely aware that Democrat politicians, as long as you keep voting for them, Democrat politicians will provide legal cover. They'll make sure they don't investigate. They'll make sure they don't deport. And once we elected Donald Trump, I know it's very common now for everybody to blackpill and say nothing matters and Trump sucks and everything else. The election of Donald Trump completely turned that on its head. Now they're being investigated, it's all being exposed, and it's not going well for them. That's why they're angry. All right. Speaking of Democrats helping people steal, there's a doozy out of California. Hang on. 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
14: ABC News, I'm Stephanie Officer. New York City Mayor Zoran Mamdani is preparing to hold a press conference in the Bronx addressing this afternoon's ICE-involved shooting. He said he called President Trump earlier this evening, urging him to pull ICE out of New York. Agents allegedly shot through a car windshield with a child in the back seat, wounding a man. The child is unharmed and with family. The DHS says ICE officers were conducting a targeted operation to arrest a criminal illegal alien from the Dominican Republic. Gulf Coast residents are being told to make final preparations now before Hurricane Isaias makes landfall between Friday and Saturday. The Category 2 storm comes with 100-mile-an-hour winds. Clay Hobbs is with Arkansas's Pafford Medical Services and says they brought 120 staffers and 50 ambulances to Pensacola, Florida.
15: We are not able to respond once the sustained winds reach over 40 miles an hour. So when someone needs help or they decided they want to evacuate, it's really too late.
14: This is ABC News. Conservative media personality and Trump donor Eric Dieter says U.S. Ambassador to Greece Kimberly Guilfoyle asked him to pay off $100,000 in credit card debt days before her Senate confirmation hearing. Dieter spoke to ABC's Jay O'Brien.
16: Did you think that she was asking for that payment in exchange for something?
17: Oh, absolutely. She made it very clear, and the text messages make it very clear. She was so desperate for me to send that $100,000. She said, if you do this for me, and it's in the text messages, I will be your ride or die in Trump world.
14: Dieter says he did not make the payment. ABC News has reached out to Guilfoyle and the U.S. Embassy in Greece. The national average price for a gallon of gas dropped 5 cents since last week to $4.36 a gallon. But Hurricane Isaias could send prices back up if oil production and refineries in the Gulf are impacted. I'm Stephanie Officer, ABC News.
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2: From the WMAY newsroom, I'm Mike Windmacher. The Illinois Republican Party is asking the state attorney general's office to intervene in Champaign County's election process after the county clerk distributed hundreds of ballots that mislabeled General Assembly districts. Champaign County Clerk Aaron Ammons is a Democrat who is also fighting a federal indictment for alleged obstruction of justice. Ammons announced his office learned on October 1st that voters in 9 precincts were mailed ballots with a data error. He blamed the error on a vendor, though he said his office did not catch the mistake when they checked the ballots before distributing them. Ammons told WCIA-TV the county could identify all mail ballots that contained errors and replace them, but some had already voted. The Lincoln Presidential Library Museum will be hosting an expert on the role of the First Lady on October 27th. Anita McBride, co-author of Remember the First Ladies, The Legacy of America's History-Making Women, will join ALPLM Executive Director Christina Schutt in a conversation about the role of First Lady and its historic importance. For more news, visit WMAY.com.
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4: Here's your updated News Channel 20 Storm Team forecast. Lows around 57 tonight under clear skies. East winds around 5 miles per hour. Mainly sunny tomorrow. Highs around 88. Tomorrow night, lows dip down to about 62. Partly cloudy skies and dry Saturday and Sunday. Mid-80s Saturday. Upper 70s by Sunday. I'm meteorologist Kara Foster on 97.7 and 970 WMAY, Springfield's News and Talk. Right now, it's 65 degrees.
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Jesse Kelly Show, another hour of the Jesse Kelly Show on a Thursday. We're going to talk a little bit about Democrats looting the Treasury, then we're going to move right into Rand Paul laying out some of the things you spend money on. In fact, there's a shocking story out tied to Jasmine Crockett about the fiscal waste and fiscal irresponsibility in this country. We'll get to that, emails, CIA agents with gold bars, and so much more in the second hour of the Jesse Kelly Show. But I actually have to give credit to David Spade for this one. I knew this story, but he laid it out pretty well on a podcast. Just before I play it, though, because this is going to be about Newsom in California. Once again, remember, Democrats are criminals because they're communists. Communists believe in looting the treasury. The treasury is just, it's just something to steal from. It's not something to be used for the people or whatnot. When you get elected as a Democrat, you will use your access to the treasury to steal. You will find various legal, sometimes illegal ways to allow you to walk into that treasury and grab large quantities of that money and hand it out to your friends and family members and allies. And communists don't think there's anything wrong with this. I'll play you a little Jamie Raskin in a while. It's about something different.

0: But remember, they don't look at the Treasury like you look at the Treasury. For them, the Treasury is a tool for the revolution. They don't look at the law enforcement, like you look at law enforcement. For them, tool for the revolution. A judge should be a tool for the revolution. A teacher, an actor, a general, an FBI agent. They should be the moral thing for them, in their eyes, in their twisted morality. The moral thing is that thing, everything, be used on behalf of the revolution. Back to this story. Listen to this.
1: The homeless, they lose $20 billion, but they want more.
0: It's a little muffled in the beginning. He says homeless.
1: The homeless, they lose $20 billion, but they want more money for it. Well, that's why people get tired of paying taxes and going, well, what are you doing? Gavin Newsom just vetoed a bill asking for an audit of where the money for homeless goes. He said, not a chance. You're not going to see that.
0: $20 billion. Politicians, especially communist politicians, homeless programs, it's one of their bread and butter programs. It would be like the mafia doing loan sharking. You know, you read stories about the mafia. They never have stopped. They never will stop. No matter what else they happen to get into, they're always going to hand out loans to somebody and then charge you 20% interest or they're going to break your legs. That's just part of mafia stuff. For Democrats, stealing using homeless programs is bread and butter. They do it everywhere because it's so easy. And you know exactly what it looks like. If it could be a city, could be a state. We'll call it Los Angeles since we're talking about California anyway. California, Los Angeles, California, they decide they're going to put in their budget $1 billion to what? To fight homelessness. But what does that mean? Fight homelessness is a bumper sticker. What does it mean to fight homelessness? Well, here's what it means in this case. If you are the mayor, city councilman, you have family. You have friends. You have a second cousin. His name is Bill. And you know what Bill has done? Bill, just 6 months ago, he started a nonprofit dedicated to fighting homelessness. Now, it only started 6 months ago, and he hasn't really raised any money or anything, and so he hasn't fought anything at all. But still, Bill runs Homelessness Ending Forever. That's the name of his charity. Bill didn't put a lot of thought into that. Homelessness Ending Forever. And so you just passed $1 billion. That you now have $1 billion check. You can stroll into that treasury and grab all that money. And then, you know what? Bill's Homelessness Ending Forever charity, I like that. I like the cut of his jib. Can we, let's give them $100 million. You send $100 million out. Now, what are you doing? You're fighting homelessness. Hey, I found this nonprofit. We're fighting homelessness. You send $100 million to Bill. Bill ends up living in a mansion. He drives a Lamborghini. Bill takes a generous $2 or $3 million a year salary out of his, quote, nonprofit. And pennies ever end up in the hands of a homeless person, a homeless shelter. Homelessness programs are bread and butter things. And this is, I just brought it up, yet more evidence that Democrats, they just simply steal. They are the largest criminal enterprise in the history of the world. They work hand in hand with criminal groups, foreign and domestic, to steal as much of your money as humanly possible. You want to hear something else along these lines? Senator Rand Paul is really, really good on some things. He rubs people the wrong way because he's kind of snotty. But he's really, really good on some things like COVID stuff. He's really good on fiscal stuff. Really, really good on that. He despises all this fiscal waste in the government. And so he'll usually get up, he'll get on social media, he'll get up on the Senate floor, and he'll lay out some of the ridiculous things that are out there. Listen to this stuff.
2: So the NIH spent $2 million in...
0: That's the National Institute of Health, by the way.
2: So the NIH spent $2 million in research to see if using a hot tub can lower stress. I think we probably could have just agreed to that. Now, the NIH also spent about $1 million...
0: Stop. I'll let him keep going. you know how this works, right? Piggybacking off the Gavin Newsom story. They didn't spend $2 million figuring out if hot tubs reduce stress. They were given a $2 million check, and the check was supposed to go to the stress relief hot tubs provide. But the people at the NIH found friends, political allies, possibly even family members who had groups that, hey, we can do a hot tub study for you. And they then took your money and sent it over to Cousin Bill's hot tub study business, and they all get rich. This is how this works, and it's just terrible corruption.
2: So the NIH spent $2 million in research to see if using a hot tub can lower stress. I think we probably could have just agreed to that. Now, the NIH also spent about $1 million to see if they could help people overcome their fear of dentists. NIH spent almost $7 million of cancer research money to create an automatically flushing smart toilet. And here's the bonus. The toilet was...
0: Have you ever used one of those? Chris, you ever used one of those? Telling you right now, life-changing. And you know how I know? That's the toilets they have in Japan. Not all of them, but that was the norm. The hotels, and we weren't staying in the Four Seasons, but there was a decent hotel. Every hotel had these automatic flushing toilets where when you're done, you just get up and walk away. You just walk over to the sink and wash your hands, and it senses that you're gone, and it just flushes it for you. It's fantastic. Fantastic. I'm sure they cost thousands and thousands of dollars. Fantastic. One of those dream items. What, Chris? You know, what? You think Buc-ee's does this? It's not the same thing, Chris. It's not the same thing. How is it? It's not the same thing. Whatever. Oh, no. I stopped it. I got to fast forward a little bit.
2: So the NIH spent...
0: This is uncomfortable on radio.
2: Science Foundation spent $4.6 million to study the connection between getting drunk and falling down. Now, you'd think that would be obvious. You get drunk, you fall down. But no, we had to go ahead and study whether getting drunk and falling down was something that happens.
0: They're all just thieves. California had a $20 billion homeless program, and the money vanished. No one can track it down. $20 billion. That's all taxpayer money, remember. $20 billion gets sent to a homeless program. The money disappears. There's obviously some outrage when $20 billion disappears. So they try to just say, hey, Newsom, can we just audit this? Can we just find out? We need to do something to follow the money. Can we find it out? And he says, nope, you cannot. They're all just thieves in the end. All right, let's do some emails because tomorrow we have to get to a lot of emails because it's all emails.
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0: It is the Jesse Kelly Show on a wonderful Thursday, and you need to get your questions in now for Ask Dr. Jesse Friday tomorrow. Get those in to jesse@jessekellyshow.com, and... after what just happened during the break, there's an extra bit of urgency to get your questions in now. I don't know how much longer we're going to be doing the radio show because me and Jewish producer Chris and undoubtedly degenerate producer Corey will have to be involved somehow. We have decided we're going to start an NGO, some sort of nonprofit that sounds wonderful. And Chris obviously is going to know people who can set this up legally, lawyers and whatnot. and we're going to have the, it'll be all on the up and up, only it won't be. And we're going to find a way to steal gigantic quantities of government money. Apparently everyone else gets to steal our money. We're going to start stealing too. And as soon as that money starts pouring in, I'm retiring. I'm going to dedicate myself. Chris, what are we going to pretend that we care about? It's got to be something that really tugs at people's heartstrings. Something terrible. Illiterate children, that is good. That is foreign illiterate. That's it. You get even more money when it's about foreigners. So, yeah, and we can even run ads and stuff like that. Do you see this? Do you see this child? Flies on his face? This child's name is Click Click. And Click Click can't read. You need to give some money to Foreign Illiterate Children Fund to help us help Click Click. Yes, this is perfect, Chris. Look at his face. Look at that brain. There's nothing going on in that brain because he's never read a book in his life. But with your help, he can. And we walk into a senator's office, Chris. We will play this music too. And we'll make the pitch. And look, just like all this stuff they laid out. Hey, we can do studies. We'll do studies. We have to do studies. Now, will our studies occasionally take us to Rome or something fancy like that? Paris? Well, there's lots to study in Paris. How are we going to help Click Click if we don't end up in Paris? Oh, yeah, we're definitely doing this, Chris. I feel like we should register this shortly. Also, speaking of fiscal irresponsibility, you've seen the debt. We're sitting at like $40 trillion in debt. I stopped looking because it stresses me out. It's a lot. And you wonder, how is it possible that a country that makes as much money as we do, how could they get $40 trillion in debt? But here's the thing. You ever seen a rapper, professional athlete, go completely bankrupt the second they stop making music or the second they stop playing sports? You've seen it a million times over. The truth is that almost without exception, if you don't have any fiscal sense, you can blow through large quantities of money. There's really no limit to it. If you make $30,000 a year right now, $40,000 a year right now, and let's say you're extremely irresponsible with your money, you're blowing it on this and blowing it on that and blowing it else on this, maybe you've convinced yourself that if you made $30, $40 million a year, then you'd be a lot better off. But I'm here to tell you, you would blow all that too. You would blow every single dime. Fiscally irresponsible is fiscally irresponsible. How in the world could a country get $40 trillion in debt when we have that much money going through their hands? Well, it's about the people we send to Congress and their lack of fiscal responsibility. And I'm sorry, I have to point this out. He's going to be in Congress. You know Jasmine Crockett? Jasmine Crockett, she gave up her seat in the House of Representatives, but don't worry, her dirtball pastor is going to take that seat. He's going to win. Here's the headline from Free Beacon. Jasmine Crockett's pastor, who's seeking her House seat, which he'll win, wired $2,000 to a woman who mailed him a topless photo, lawsuit claim. We're going to set aside the whole, all the moral arguments here for a moment. $2,000 for a topless photo in the mail? Chris, this has to make your head explode. That's the biggest waste of money I've ever heard in my entire life. I mean, look, you shouldn't be seeking out such things. Anyway, let's get past all that. $2,000? That stuff, you can go into the grocery store and basically see that in the checkout aisle at this point in time. You don't even have to buy the magazine. You can just look. It's all right there. Women don't wear anything anymore anyway. Certainly the celebrities don't. This guy's dropping $2,000 of his own money to get mailed an illicit photo. We can't give this guy the keys to the U.S. Treasury. Can you imagine the things he's going to put in the budget? Like, this is exactly how we end up with this stuff.
2: So the NIH spent $2 million in research to see if using a hot tub can lower stress. I think we probably could have just agreed to that. Now, the NIH also spent about $1 million to see if they could help people overcome their fear of dentists. NIH spent almost $7 million of cancer research money to create an automatically flushing smart toilet. And here's the bonus. The toilet will actually take pictures of your derriere from the inside of the toilet bowl, should you wish to have those for posterity. National Science Foundation spent $4.6 million to study the connection between getting drunk and falling down. Now, you'd think that would be obvious. You get drunk, you fall down. But no, we had to go ahead and study whether getting drunk and falling down was something that happens.
0: Jasmine Crockett's pastor is going to get in on that because he has no idea how to spend your money. I didn't end up getting to any emails because I am irresponsible with my time, so I'll have to get to those next.

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1: From the WDMAY newsroom, I'm Mike Windmacher. A program that is part of America 250, commemorating the 250th anniversary of the signing of the Declaration of Independence, is coming to the Old State Capitol Historic Site. The United Department of Natural Resources and the World Affairs Council of Central Illinois will host Portraits of American Diplomacy, a special America 250 program on October 23rd. The event is free and will begin with a reception at 5 p.m., followed by an exhibit featuring 21 panels and a discussion with former U.S. diplomats starting at 6 p.m. The Illinois Republican Party is asking the state's attorney general's office to intervene in Champaign County's election process after the county clerk distributed hundreds of ballots that mislabeled General Assembly districts. Champaign County Clerk Aaron Ammons is a Democrat who is also fighting a federal indictment for alleged obstruction of justice. Ammons announced his office learned on October 1st that voters in 9 precincts were mailed ballots with a data error. He blamed the error on a vendor, though he said his office did not catch the mistake when they checked the ballots before distributing them. Ammons told WCIA-TV the county could identify all mail ballots that contained errors and replace them, but some had already voted. The Lincoln Presidential Library and Museum will be hosting an expert on the role of the First Lady on October 27th. Anita McBride, co-author of Remember the First Ladies, The Legacies of America's History-Making Women, will join ALPLM Executive Director Christina Schutt in a conversation about the role of the First Lady and its historic importance. The program is free to attend, but advance registration is required at presidentlincoln.illinois.gov. For more news, visit WMAY.com.
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4: Press the running back to the right of Brinkman. Hand off Mikey up the middle, 50, 45, 40 into secondary. One man to beat. Sweep to the left side, 25. He's got the 20, 15, 10. He outruns everybody into the end zone for a Cyclone touchdown. 41-0 Cyclone. Clones with 12 seconds to go in the first quarter.
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5: Here's your updated News Channel 20 Storm Team forecast. Lows level off around 57 tonight under clear skies. Winds out of the southeast around 5 miles per hour. Mainly sunny skies tomorrow. High temperatures reach up to 88. Clear skies tomorrow night. Lows dip down to about 62. I'm meteorologist Laura Lockwood on 97.7 and 970 WMAY Springfield's News and Talk. 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
0: It is the Jesse Kelly Show on a wonderful, absolutely wonderful Thursday. All right, remember, if you missed any part of the show, you can download it, iHeart, Spotify, iTunes, Bronco the Vest, this guy says. I was on the airport train in Miami today, and two Latina dimes on the train platform walked up to the dude in front of me, who looked to be about my age, also a white guy, and asked him for directions. He told them where to go, and they walked the other way. I said to him that reminded me of the Dumb and Dumber scene where the girls on the bus come up to them. The town's back that way, which is, gosh, what a great movie and a great line. We shared a good laugh and made some small talk until we went our separate ways and wished each other safe travels. I fly across the globe in the United States for work. When I am abroad, obviously it's extremely rare to have a shared cultural experience. Sadly, in big city USA, it's almost just as rare to have a shared cultural experience because everybody is foreign and doesn't speak English, or at least not well. That's why today's experience stood out so much. And it was such a nice moment to have. I brought this up because obviously you see it, you feel it. This is what happens when your country throws open its doors and imports millions and millions and millions of foreigners. You end up feeling like a stranger in a strange land. And then when you have these little windows where it doesn't feel like that, It's lovely, but it almost makes you sad a little bit because you long for the days of past. You long for the old days. You do. And we have a culture here. We have a wonderful culture here. Let's get it back. Let's continue to deport foreigners, and let's get it back because we can get it back. We can. It's going to take some time. Going to take some efforts. Not going to happen tomorrow. Not going to be done in Trump's term. Going to take a long time. We can get that back. I love Americans. I love these moments. Marco Rubio continues to impress.
14: Okay, you guys are not going to be our only source of information in the world. I'm sorry to tell you that. And so I want you to understand, no, that's not the way the process is going to work.
15: How does the process work?
14: Well, first of all, the process doesn't work like this. We don't conduct these things on a press conference, on a tarmac, in a foreign country, because you wrote a story or somebody else wrote a story because some source gave it to you. So get that out of your head, because that's never the way it's going to work with me. It's a game that's been played for a long time, but it's not a game we're going to play. We're conducting serious business here, and we'll handle things appropriately. I don't even know if what you're reporting is true. You guys somehow walk around thinking that because some source told you something and you reported it, it's the gospel. It's not the gospel. It's not the gospel for me. That's not the way we do it.
0: One of the great legacies Trump will leave behind is treating the media like crap instead of trying to earn their favor. Put them in their place. Stop doing they're biased type thing. Put them in their place. Rubio does this well.
16: Will the State Department continue to telling foreign governments not to facilitate?
14: Who told you we said that?
16: That's widely reported at this point.
14: It is? By who? Who widely reported that?
16: The Wall Street Journal has.
14: So if it's in the newspaper, it's true? Because I can show you a lot of articles that are in the newspaper that are not true. So this is, I always love these stories. You guys get somebody to tell you something, then you report it, so now it's an established fact, and then you ask me about it as if somehow I'm responding to something that's been factually proven. I don't know what you're talking about. I don't know. You're just because you guys report something doesn't mean it's true. You know this, right? I'm sure you know this. Okay. So the premise of your question is not true.
0: That's awesome. Now, before I get back to the emails, I have to play it. I should have played it in the first hour. I swear I'm going to play it two or three more times. I'm aware that you are probably, even though you're a political nerd like me, you're probably not following the lieutenant governor race in Vermont. I would just a guess. You most likely don't even know who's running, and that's fine. That's fine. You're doing just fine. Don't worry. But man alive. It's John Rogers versus Molly Gray. This made me uncomfortable. I was squirming in my chair. Listen to this little exchange at their debate.
9: Ms. Gray, you talk constantly about your family farm. Your campaign website also says you believe everyone has the right to live with dignity and ensure humane treatment. But your family farm was at the center of serious labor violations around its treatment of H-2A migrant workers. Why did you not speak out against the mistreatment of migrant workers on your family farm? And did you use your influence to direct the investigation?
15: Wow. You know, John, seems like kind of a new low here. I'm on the ballot. My experience, my background, my policies are on the ballot. My family's not on the ballot. So I'm going to give you an opportunity to ask a different question.
0: Hey, you say you're all about dignity for everyone. Did you or did you not abuse a bunch of foreigners with Papa on the family farm? Hey, Jesse, I understand why we're all saying that we need to vote. Even if it's a low-T traitor Republican, we have been told for many years, vote Republican. We don't want Dems in power. The Dems are communists, and we don't want to listen to them. But I think people are just tired of Republicans never doing what they say, and we just don't believe anymore. I believe we will get slaughtered in the midterms. I voted 3 times for Trump and believe he loves this country, but he listens to people who have destroyed both terms. I will still vote, but my heart and the hearts of many people I know are just not in it. What say you? She said she's 74 and that I can say her name. Her name is Laura. Well, Laura, it is true that every election cycle we get ourselves, I do this too, it's not just you, we get ourselves probably a little too excited. These politicians, these people who run for office, their job is to get us excited. That's how they get elected. They get up, and to get us excited, they promise the world. They always do it. They promise the world, I'm going to fix this, and I'm going to fix that, and I'm going to get your prices down, and I'm going to do this, and I'm going to do that. And by the way, it has always been this way. This is not an American thing. For as long as people have been voting for their leaders, it has been this way. The Romans did this all the time. They'd stand up in front of their people and promise everything. Free bread, the moon. And then when they get in there, either they get corrupted or the system is so corrupted that we don't get our promises. Not all of them, or maybe not even most of them. And once you do that long enough, you get excited, then you get disappointed. You get excited, then you get disappointed. Then you get excited, then you get disappointed. Once you get enough of that heartache, sooner or later, it's human to be a little jaded maybe, a little cynical, and possibly done with it all. I get a ton of emails like this. Jesse, I'm kind of done with it all. Jesse, I'm over it. Jesse, I don't believe anymore. I get it. But let me play this for you again.
17: Here's the basic data. If you are working as an H-1B visa in the United States of America, you're earning $20,000 less than an American citizen hired in the same position. If you were brought in by one of these foreign outsourcing firms, you're making $48,000 less than an American citizen in a similar position. So I'm sure that everybody here understands the game that is being played. You bring in indentured servants from outside the country, you lay off American workers, and if you're a corporation, you make a ton of money by undercutting the wages of American workers, replacing them with people who frankly shouldn't be in the United States of America to begin with. This is a terribly pernicious system. It's gone on for too long, and we'd all encourage, by the way, Congress to do something about it, but there are things within our authority under the law, our regulatory authority as an administration, to fix this problem, and that's exactly what we're going to do.
0: Do you have any idea how many wealthy, powerful people the vice president just made angry with that speech today? And he knew that going in. You know how many enemies he just made with this?
17: There has been no company in the United States, unfortunately, that has abused this system more than Microsoft. And let me just give you a couple of statistics on this. So in the last year, Microsoft, and I want to be clear about the data here, so let me check this, but Microsoft laid off last year 6,000 American workers. At the same time, the company benefited from 6,300 H-1B visas and almost 3,000 green cards. In other words, if you do the math, for every worker that Microsoft laid off, they replaced that worker with 1.5 foreign indentured servants.
0: We've never had this kind of political courage on this issue ever. Maybe you're disappointed about the Epstein stuff or gas prices or the Iran debacle or anything else. Totally justified. I'm not going to tell you don't be disheartened, but don't pretend that we don't have anything. We have things now. We're getting things now we've never had before. All right. Now, you mentioned low-T Republicans. Maybe, I can't confirm this, maybe that's turning around a little bit because of Chalk. I imagine it probably is because of Chalk, because for years I've been telling you, I've been telling my friends, and yes, I've been telling members of Congress that their testosterone levels are dangerously low. Dangerously low. That's why you need to start some natural herbal supplements from Chalk if you're a dude or a woman. By the way, they have stuff specially formulated for women. 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But dudes, male vitality stack, 20% increase in your T levels in 90 days? Come on. At least try it for 90 days. 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They won't give you any crap if it doesn't work. If you don't feel better, you're going to feel it, and it's amazing. C-H-O-Q. 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
26: It is the Jesse Kelly Show on a wonderful, wonderful Thursday. 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Ask me anything. Chris, do you have that audio I sent you? So along these lines, because I played this too. This isn't J.D. Vance, obviously. This is the Inspector General. I played this for you earlier. You've never had this kind of action taken against it by name, naming the bad guys and action taken.
27: I am announcing a historic investigation into the J-1 visa fraud involving 9 major American universities. Pitt, Yale, Harvard, Stanford, Brown, UC Davis, Caltech, Arizona State, and MIT. Subpoenas have been served, investigations are underway, and nobody will be getting a free pass because their name is carved into an expensive building. Improperly used J-1 visa classifications to avoid employment obligations, exploit taxpayer-funded programs, and undermine American workers will not be tolerated. Approximately 61% postdoctoral researchers and federally funded workers at these institutions are foreign nationals. American taxpayers send billions of dollars to these universities to support research and innovation. They deserve to know where that money is going and whether it's being used lawfully.
26: You can say not enough is happening. You can't say nothing is happening. Hey, Chris, play it.
28: This administration knows that American workers are the best and brightest in the world. These jobs that were stolen from them should have gone and will now go to Americans first, not foreigners, and especially not foreign fraudsters. And today, thanks to President Trump, Vice President, and the task force, we are cutting off the head of the snake. The companies that have enabled this abuse for decades. Due to ongoing criminal investigations led by the Department of Labor's Inspector General Anthony D'Esposito, who will get into this shortly, I am hereby suspending from the Permanent Labor Certification Program some of the largest IT outsourcing firms in the world: Cognizant, Infosys, Tata, Wipro, HCL, and Capgemini. And also, due to multiple active federal investigations, the Department of Labor is suspending Microsoft and Adobe from the program. So what does this mean? We will not accept any new or process any pending permanent labor certification applications involving these companies. Since 2009, just these companies alone have requested almost 3 million foreign workers. They've received over 230,000 H-1B visas approvals and over 100,000 permanent labor certifications. That's hundreds of thousands of jobs that were taken from American workers. Our historic action is the first critical step to stop the fraud and the abuse and ensure that these programs never come at the expense of the American worker. Under President Trump's leadership, and thanks to Vice President Vance and this task force, we are ending the fraud that has fueled reliance on foreign labor. President Trump's Department of Labor will ensure that American businesses now look first to the most talented workforce in the world, and that's the American worker.
26: You've never had a Republican administration in your lifetime speak like that. Well, I take that back. If you're old enough, you would have to be really old. You maybe heard this kind of stuff back in the 50s or 60s or something like that. But I'm 45. I've never had powerful Republicans in this country speak like this, do these kinds of things. The outsourcing of America is, I'm not going to say it's stopped, because it's not stopped. They're going after it. They're slowing it down. 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All right. So just really quickly here. Remember that story about the CIA officer? He got arrested with gold bars, and he admitted that he exposed secret intelligence to a foreign official and all that stuff. We got all that. But I was reading through the story, and I try not to be a cynical person. I do try, Chris. But this kind of stood out to me. During the search of his home, investigators seized about 300 gold bars, federal officials said, along with about $2 million in U.S. currency and 35 luxury watches. Initially, investigators said it was 303 bars, but on Tuesday, revised that figure down to 298 bars. Huh. Overcounted the gold bars by five, huh? We're not talking about maybe $2 bills sticking together here. These are gold bars, heavy, decent size. Initially, hey, we got 303 of these. But then, after a little bit of time, can you believe we have 298 of these? I'm a little suspicious. That's all I'm going to say. Just a little suspicious. We have an hour. We'll have some fun. Got to talk about Jamie Raskin, though. That'll suck, but we'll do it quickly. Hang on.

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2: ABC News, I'm Stephanie Officer. Krista Pike, the Tennessee woman who could not be executed, has taken a few steps in the hospital and is eating. That's according to one of her attorneys, Stephen Farrell, who says Pike still has a long road to recovery. She survived two doses of pentobarbital last week.
3: I think we're going to have to give this a lot more time before we have better answers and can give any certainty about whether there'll be a full recovery or whether there'll be some permanent damage.
2: And what happens next is still uncertain. Attorneys are asking Tennessee's governor to commute her sentence to life. It's up to the Tennessee State Supreme Court to decide whether to issue a new order to execute Pike. New York City Mayor Zoran Mamdani moments ago wrapped up a press conference in the Bronx after that ICE-involved shooting earlier of a Dominican migrant DHS says has a criminal history. Mamdani's words were sharp, at one point saying, quote, ICE is rotten to its core. Officials say at least one ICE agent shot at least seven rounds through the windshield of a car with a five-year-old in the back seat. This is ABC News. More measles cases in Pennsylvania, a state with one of the largest outbreaks in the country. As ABC's Sherry Preston reports, one public health expert thinks he knows why.
4: 74 new measles cases in Pennsylvania just since Monday. Dr. Dimitri Daskalakis, who resigned from the CDC last year, says that number is self-inflicted.
5: The chaos that's been created by the misinformation that we're hearing from the Secretary of Health, as well as other public health leaders in the U.S., means that parents are confused.
4: And as a result, he says fewer kids are being immunized and protected against the measles. Sherry Preston, ABC News.
2: Federal prosecutors in New York announced new charges against former Venezuelan President Nicolas Maduro and his wife Celia Flores. The pair are now charged with conspiring to torture Americans in Venezuela. Two victims said they were accused of plotting to assassinate Maduro and then were tortured with electric shock. I'm Stephanie Officer, ABC News.
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0: biological, nuclear, and explosive threat. The exercise allowed ISP and the participating agencies to test their hazard responses and communication protocols in real time, improve interagency collaboration, and evaluate deficiencies and successes. A pilot low-interest loan program has been established in Illinois to help farmers build on-site grain storage facilities. 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Pritzker announced the program on Wednesday during a visit to a farm near Gardner in Grundy County. The Illinois Finance Authority program will provide part of the capital for private sector loans with an anticipated interest rate of 2%. On-site storage gives farmers more control over when their grain is delivered to market and reduces costs to transport and hold grain. 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
2: Here's your updated News Channel 20 Storm Team forecast. Lows level off around 57 tonight under clear skies. Winds out of the southeast around 5 miles per hour. Mainly sunny skies tomorrow. High temperatures reach up to 88. Clear skies tomorrow night. Lows dip down to about 62. I'm meteorologist Laura Lockwood on 97.7 and 970 WMAY Springfield's News and Talk. 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
5: It's right between the sound machine. 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
6: Jesse Kelly Show, final hour of the Jesse Kelly Show on a magnificent Thursday. So we'll talk again about how everything's just a tool for the revolution, courtesy of Jamie Raskin. I'll get to that in just a minute. I will maybe possibly naively believe that the natural course the country is going to take in the coming years is going to move the black population of this country into the right's arms. I believe that. We'll get to that. I'm going to get to a bunch of emails, doing donuts, all that, and so much more coming up in the final hour. Now, I'm sorry to have to do this to you, but I'm about to play you a little bit of audio from one of the sleaziest members of Congress. Jamie Raskin is a slimeball, has always been a slimeball. He's one of those guys, there is no lie he won't tell. He'll tell it right to your face. Has just been a weapons-grade dirtball for a long time. But Jamie Raskin went on. He went on one of these kooky cable news shows, and he said something that'll help me prove my point, and that's why I like him.
7: You know, Trump and all of his loyal sycophants are busily trying to destroy the real history of the country. You know, they don't like the fact that people...
6: But stop for a second. What he's referencing here, because I didn't include all the questions and stuff beforehand, was the Smithsonian. Remember what the communists have done over the years to our wonderful, wonderful national treasures. Things like Thomas Jefferson's home, the Smithsonian, things that should be informative and pro-America, because communists believe everything should be used for the revolution. They instead made it all about how much America sucks and slavery and DEI. They even, of course, had to put a bunch of gay stuff in the thing.
8: Why are you gay?
6: It was endless. So He's talking about

0: the Trump administration, which has been doing very, very good work, removing that crap out of the Smithsonian, saying, hey, just celebrate the country and talk about history and stuff. Anyway, that's what he's referencing here. Back to Jamie Raskin.
1: You know, Trump and all of his loyal sycophants are busily trying to destroy the real history of the country. You know, they don't like the fact that people learn about slavery and the role that it played in our Civil War. They don't like people learning about the Civil Rights Movement, the great civilizing struggles of American history, and they're trying to suppress it. And so I want to reverse that and say, we're not going to suppress the history of Donald Trump and authoritarianism in America. We're going to teach it, and we're going to turn those things into exhibits. You know, those Stalinist banners that he's draping over, you know, the Labor Department and the Justice Department. Let's take those and let's turn them into a museum exhibit, along with other memorabilia of this wretched period of our history where he tore down so much of what really unifies us as a country and try to replace it with all of his, you know, narcissistic, self-loving.
0: These people believe everything should be used for the revolution. Nothing is sacred to a communist. Everything, including your museums, especially the things that are precious to you. Your church should be used for the revolution. That's what they believe. Now, speaking of somebody helping me make my point, you know, this ongoing theory I've been going over with you this week at Tom Tillis retiring in North Carolina. North Carolina, huge military state. Tom Tillis obviously has developed many contacts in the defense industry, military, so on and so forth over the years. And he seems to have a real axe to grind with Pete Hegseth, almost inexplicably. Of all the people, why is it always Hegseth sucks, Hegseth should resign, I should have never voted for Hegseth? And my theory is that I think a lot of Tom Tillis's contacts in that state, I think Pete Hegseth is causing them headaches and costing them money. And they've gone to Tom Tillis and told him that Hegseth is bothering them. I've made that point many, many times. Yeah, here's the Secretary of War.
2: Right now, directing the termination of 5.1 billion in DOD contracts, not million, that's with a B, 5.1 billion in DOD contracts for ancillary things like consulting and other non-essential services. On top of that, in support of the president's priorities to stop federal funding for academic institutions that tolerate anti-Semitism and support divisive DEI programs, this week, DOD is also pausing over $500 million in funding to Northwestern University and Cornell University, and that's on top of the $70 million in funding we've already paused at Columbia, Penn, Brown, and Princeton over the last few weeks, as if any of these institutions need more government money at all. So for your keeping score at home, today's cuts bring our running total to nearly $6 billion in wasteful spending over the first 6 weeks of the DOD DOGE effort here at the Defense Department.
0: Okay. This leads me to what I wanted to ask you. I'm going to ask you something. Obviously, you do what you do, but, and it's going to sound a little cheesy, but I want you to pray for some of these young leaders we have. And the reason I say that is this. I played that J.D. Vance stuff earlier. I can play it again. I'll play it again a little bit about the H-1Bs. Pete Hegseth cutting off this, cutting off that. You obviously remember when they shot Donald Trump in the head. You remember that. You know that communists have already killed Charlie Kirk. They tried to kill Donald Trump. You know all these things. Now, if they already tried to blow Donald Trump's head off for the things he was doing, think for a moment about billions and billions and billions of dollars being at stake. Think about the mortal danger this stuff puts J.D. Vance in. Pete Hegseth, Marco Rubio. We're not talking about slight differences of opinion here. We are talking about powerful, powerful forces who stand to lose a fortune.
3: Here's the basic data. If you are working as an H-1B visa in the United States of America, you're earning $20,000 less than an American citizen hired in the same position.
0: He is going after the most powerful companies out there. He's not alone. The other people are too. And remember, Donald Trump's going to leave. And these people, they're going to be running for president. They're going to be vice president, secretary of state, all these other powerful positions. And very evil men stand to lose billions if these people are elected, if these people keep power. Keep them in your prayers. Say a prayer for them. Especially Vance. Young family. Wonderful young family. I don't like to dwell on it because it's ugly, but I worry a lot about his safety. Not as the vice president, as a husband and father. Wonderful, beautiful family. Wife clearly thinks he hung the moon. Clearly loves his kids. They love him. It would be really, really sad if they got him, and I'm worried. So, prayer. It works. Jesse, who is the guy who says headlines we didn't get to?
4: And now...
5: Here's a headline.
6: You know the thing.
7: Headlines we didn't get to.
0: When you go into the last part of your show. I recognize the voice either from other commercials or radio shows. Is he a real person or AI? If you can't give out his name, that's cool too. Well, first, you know my thoughts on AI. I am going to do my level best. I can't make promises to never deliver AI to you in any form at all. I do not like it. I know that it's going to be useful in many ways. I know, you know, Jewish producer Chris and Corey will use it for certain things. It's helpful combing through the archives of the show for something I said and stuff like that. I understand all that. I am a person. I am a people person. That's probably not true. I love humanity. I want my country and my world run by human beings, not computer programs and robots. Anyway, no, he's not AI. No, I don't know his name because that's freaking Greg, Chris. Oh, Chris just told me his name's Greg. You say you think you've heard him on other things. I bet you have. This world is so weird to me, but it's amazing. And honestly, good for Greg. There are dudes who just have a certain voice that is perfect for little stingers like that and little ads and things. And they're born with it. This voice that's made for that stuff. And they will make a living doing that for all kinds of different things. I have no doubt that Greg, I don't know his last name. You don't give that one out, Chris. I have no doubt that Greg is under contract with many different companies, with many different shows, because, I mean, listen to this guy's voice.
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0: It is the Jesse Kelly Show on a wonderful, wonderful Thursday. Remember, tomorrow's Ask Dr. Jesse Friday. It's going to be a heavy day.
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0: I'm kidding. It'll be a light day. We'll have a good time. You can email the show your questions now. Everyone else is Jesse at JesseKellyShow.com. Chris, did I tell you about going dumpster diving when I had to go? Did I share that story with you? Me? I didn't share it? Listen, what an idiot I am. So I didn't come up with this. My buddy, he bought one of those phone chargers that magnetizes to the back of your phone. It's a battery. It's a big battery, and bloop, that's the sound it makes. Bloop. it magnetizes to the back of your phone. He bought a Tesla one. Look, I'm not an electric car guy, but I got to be honest. About everything Elon Musk makes is quality. Amazing attention to detail. It's a quality company. So Tesla has one of these phone batteries, okay? My buddy buys one. It was like $100, so they were expensive. But my buddy buys one, and he loves it. He tells me, hey, you got to get one of these. You got to get one of these. Well, when I travel and stuff like that, I like to have one. So I bought one. I've never owned one before. And I've had it for like a year. This Tesla thing magnetizes to my phone. And I loved it. Loved it. So whenever I drain it, obviously I go up to the plug-in and charge it back up. Obvious. Sorry. So one day, it's drained because I had been traveling. I walk up. This cord has been plugged into this kitchen outlet for a while. Plug in my Tesla battery, and it won't charge. Now, it's blinking, so I know there's some juice going to it, but it's not charging and not charging and not charging. And I'm like, man, there's no way this battery's already toast. Man, I love this thing. It was $100. Man, this sucks, and so on and so forth. I even unplug it. Like, I'm shaking it. I'm plugging it back in. Finally, I decide, oh, crap. You know what? I've got to have one. I'm going to buy a different one, and I'm not buying Tesla this time because this thing crapped out on me after a year. So I get on. It was Amazon. I get on Amazon. I find some different brand that had good reviews, and I order another battery. It wasn't $100 this time. I want to say it was like $60, something like that. I order another one. As I click order on the new one, I go grab this Tesla battery, and I throw it in the garbage. 2 days later, my new battery shows up. I take it out of the box. I walk over to the outlet in the kitchen. I plug it in. It won't charge. Again, it's lighting up, so there's some juice going to it, but it won't charge. Finally, it occurs to me, do I have a problem like with the cord or with the outlet or something? So I take the new one, unplug it, go plug it into a different outlet, charges right up. Oh, crap. I have a $100 Tesla battery in a garbage can in my house, and this is a couple days later, plus I'm stupid. I don't remember which garbage can it is. So I have to go, and I have to go get rubber gloves, and we have like four trash cans in the house. You know, there's one in the laundry room, and there's trash cans all over, and you use them all. I have to go get rubber gloves and go elbow deep in every garbage can in the house until I found that battery. It's $100. I'm not giving it. It was a great battery. But anyway, yeah, I went dumpster diving. I know about that life. Hey, Jesse, I just witnessed something a bit disturbing. It was my twin grandson's 13th birthday today. We took them to a local jump place. You know, in-ground trampolines and ball pits and rope ladders. They have those around here. They're called Urban Air. We used to take the kids to them. They loved them. It was great. Anyway, at one point, a group of teenage girls showed up dressed, oh my gosh, as furries. Tails and ears, you know the look. Good grief. Shortly after, a group of teenage boys began harassing them. It had begun to get physical, at which point the girl's father intervened. Needless to say, he wasn't happy. When the staff came to break things up, the young men refused to back down. They were yelling that they weren't going to listen to their crap anymore. I couldn't help but think about what you've said about the younger generations of young men's refusal of these types of deviant behavior. If things like this are happening in the hills of East Tennessee, then I believe it is truly a cultural movement. It is. It is. Look, I know it's an old cheesy saying. Who knows where it originated? The night is darkest before the dawn. I really hope that's not in the Bible. Lord, if that's in the Bible, I'm sorry about calling that cheesy. That's not in the Bible, right, Chris? Well, at least not the Old Testament. I don't think so either. Anyway, the night is darkest just before the dawn. It's an old saying. Now, that applies to many, many times in this world, many times in life, where things will get bad and it looks like things are about to tip over, about to cross that threshold, And in that moment, when things are really, really bad, groups of people, whatever those groups of people may be, finally decide enough is enough, and they get up and they push back and they save society. Maybe it's just wishful thinking, but I know the things I see and hear from my sons, my two teenage sons and their friends. I think this generation of young men coming up, I think they're going to save this country. It won't be me. It won't be you. It'll be this generation. That's what I think. 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All right. I said earlier, I've said it before, that I believe the black population is going to move right. I have another bit of audio. Hang on. Those were
16: the best days. From the WDMAY newsroom, I'm Mike Windmacher. A program that is part of America 250, commemorating the 250th anniversary of the signing of the Declaration of Independence, is coming to the Old State Capitol Historic Site. The United Department of Natural Resources and the World Affairs Council of Central Illinois will host Portraits of American Diplomacy, a special America 250 program on October 23rd. The event is free and will begin with a reception at 5 p.m., followed by an exhibit featuring 21 panels and a discussion with former U.S. diplomats starting at 6 p.m. The Illinois Republican Party is asking the state's attorney general's office to intervene in Champaign County's election process after the county clerk distributed hundreds of ballots that mislabeled General Assembly districts. Champaign County Clerk Aaron Ammons is a Democrat who is also fighting a federal indictment for alleged obstruction of justice. Ammons announced his office learned on October 1st that voters in 9 precincts were mailed ballots with a data error. He blamed the error on a vendor, though he said his office did not catch the mistake when they checked the ballots before distributing them. Ammons told WCIA-TV the county could identify all mail ballots that contained errors and replace them, but some had already voted. The Lincoln Presidential Library and Museum will be hosting an expert on the role of the First Lady on October 27th. Anita McBride, co-author of Remember the First Ladies, The Legacies of America's History-Making Women, will join ALPLM Executive Director Christina Schutt in a conversation about the role of the First Lady and its historic importance. The program is free to attend, but advance registration is required at presidentlincoln.illinois.gov. For more news, visit WMAY.com.
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18: Here's your updated News Channel 20 storm team forecast. Lows dip down to about 56 tonight under clear skies. Winds out of the southeast around 5 miles per hour. Daytime highs approaching 88. Tomorrow, mainly sunny skies. Lows around 62. Tomorrow night, clear skies. I'm meteorologist Laura Lockwood on 97.7 and 970 WMAY, Springfield's News and Talk. 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
25: It is the Jesse Kelly Show on an amazing, wonderful Thursday. 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
26: People of Texas are not going to let weak, gutless, self-hating, transgender-promoting freak shows destroy everything that we've built.
25: Good job, Trump. All right. I said this during the Biden administration, and I still believe it. Maybe I'm naive. I admit this is one of those things I could be wrong about. For a long time, Republicans, people on the right, they have thought, hey, I think we can win over black voters. I think we can win over black voters. I think we can get more black voters. Because, you know, black people vote roughly 90% Democrat. It's just that Democrats bank on these votes. And for a long time, Republicans have gone about that in kind of a ham-fisted way. It's kind of gross, and it doesn't work, and it doesn't look good. And by the way, it's never really been effective. Now, Trump got a higher percentage of black men than others, but still, it was like 85, 90% of the black vote went to Joe Biden, went to Democrats, like it does every time. So even when you make a few inroads, it doesn't seem to really make a big impact on the whole thing. But I said during Biden's presidency that because the Democrat Party is now completely dedicated to foreigners, they are the party of foreigners, foreigners are their everything, that might be the thing that finally pushes black voters to the right in this country. As they watch their Democrat politicians fill up their neighborhood with scum from all over the planet, they got mad about it. How many bits of audio have we played you out of places like Chicago where they're screaming at the mayor and the city council? Oh, Chris has one here.
27: My name is Andre Smith. I'm the CEO of an organization called Chicago Against Violence. I also stopped the migrant bus going to Wadsworth and was arrested with my friend Tyrell Muhammad. How dare this mayor and city council have the guts to give migrants $51 million. I demand you to have the same passion and urgency to pass the City of Chicago reparations ordinance.
28: Mayor Brandon Johnson, you took an oath to uphold the Constitution.
1: or when you took an oath, was only intended to fight for the 10th and 14th Amendments regarding illegal aliens?
2: You guys fighting for some illegal aliens who haven't put a dime in this country, this falls on you!
3: We don't want illegals in our community. We don't want migrants terrorizing our own people. And to have y'all sit up here and say, we have to accept $70 million being given to them when you got black people who are already struggling and need help, it is a disgrace.
25: But here's the thing. Democrats are not going to change, not in the city of Chicago, not in the United States of America. They're not going to change because the foreigner is the ultimate reliable vote. He's not going to stand in front of the city council and make a demand about this or that that will be difficult. All he wants to do is come here, get a welfare check, and he wants to be able to steal without getting in legal trouble. Democrats can provide all these things with very, very, very little headache for them. The foreigner is the perfect voter if you're a despicable communist in America who wants power. But black people have these demands. They want things. The foreigner doesn't have these kinds of demands. Let him steal. Give him a free house. He's yours for life. Him and his 85 relatives. They see it. Over and over and over again, they see it. This was on CNN. He's talking about Abdul El-Sayed.
4: I was in Michigan the weekend before the primary, and I was in a black church in Detroit where they were having a meeting of the statewide Al Sharpton's National Action Network. And the minister excoriated El-Sayed, said he was more concerned about Gaza than about Detroit, but also made a point that it raises us beyond an individual candidate. He talked basically about the way Arab American shopkeepers treat black patrons.
25: I'm telling you, our efforts to win over black people to our side have really failed over and over and over again. The best we ever got was Tim Scott trying to pass federal police reform. Again, the lamest, most horrible ways ever. In the end, it'll be how despicable the communists are that drives them into the right. And I think that's a good thing. Hey, Jesse, Social Security debate is popping up. The overwhelming response from boomers, this guy says, is, screw you guys, I paid my money. I deserve the payments. Putting aside that it's the third rail and nothing will change anytime soon, I don't understand the mentality. I'm 42 years old. I've paid into Social Security for 27 years. I would gladly give up my payments if it meant that my kids and grandkids wouldn't be saddled with trillions of dollars in debt. I know you say not to generalize about generations, but I feel like our generation versus the boomer mentality on this is wildly different. Why? They have kids and grandkids too. Okay. Well, there are fights that people have and groups of people have that don't make any sense. And then there are fights that make total sense, and everyone has a point. Older people who did pay their entire lives into Social Security, they have a good point when they say, I paid into that. I rely on it. I was banking on that. You owe me that. You can't step up now and say, sorry, it's gone, even though the money is gone. They spent it as soon as it came in. But anyway, they have a very, very good point. That's a very valid point. Also, the younger generation who knows they likely won't ever see a Social Security check, they have a very valid point when they step up and say, why am I having to pay for his retirement? I'm never going to get this. The program's going to go away. It's going to blow up after it bankrupts the country. The program's going to go away entirely or be cut down to virtually nothing. So I'll be getting 25-cent checks by the time I turn 65. Why am I having money pillaged from my paycheck every single day to pay for you? And both sides are right. There. This is one of those debates that you could stand up and have a young person who feels strongly about it and have an older person who relies on it, and they can savage each other and yell and point fingers, and both of them would probably be 100% correct. It's a very, very difficult situation, and I don't think it's probably possible to thread some kind of a needle. And the needle you really need to thread is this. You want people who've paid into it their whole lives. They're either retiring, already retired, or close to retiring. You want them to get at least something, at least some kind of Social Security. But you need to let the young people go free. You can't handcuff them to pay for someone else's retirement. It shouldn't work that way. It should have never worked that way. But of course, America made the horrible mistake of electing FDR. And every time you elect a Democrat, no matter what area it is, every time you elect a Democrat, America has gone backwards. The Democrat, no matter how long they're in office, Democrats will put into place poison pills that drag the country down. FDR did it, Clinton did it, Carter did it, Obama did it. They all seem to do it. If you elect a Democrat, you will wound your country in ways. Many of those ways are permanent. How long is it going to take us to get the 25 million illegals out Joe Biden led into the country? Trump's got it working pretty well. He won't come close. He probably won't get 10 million. It's going to take a long time. A vote for a Democrat is a vote to take your country backwards every single time. All right, we have one more segment.
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0: Jesse Kelly Show, final segment of the Jesse Kelly Show on a magnificent Thursday. But remember, we're going to be here tomorrow, and we're going to have fun on Ask Dr. Jesse Friday. And you need to get those questions emailed in now to jesse@jessekellyshow.com. We have a really good bench right now.
1: Okay, you guys are not going to be our only source of information in the world. I'm sorry to tell you that. And so I want you to understand, no, that's not the way the process is going to work.
2: How does the process work then?
1: Well, first of all, the process doesn't work like this. We don't conduct these things in a press conference on a tarmac in a foreign country because you wrote a story or somebody else wrote a story because some source gave it to you. So get that out of your head, because that's never the way it's going to work with me. It's a game that's been played for a long time, but it's not a game we're going to play. We're conducting serious business here, and we'll handle things appropriately. I don't even know if what you're reporting is true. You guys somehow walk around thinking that because some source told you something and you reported it, it's the gospel. It's not the gospel. It's not the gospel for me. That's not the way we do it.
0: Like I said, a good bench.
3: We finally have an administration, a Department of Justice led by Todd Blanche, who are taking seriously that American citizens have rights in their own country. It sounds like a novel concept, but for so long, we sent a message to people, whether they were white or male or the wrong national origin. We said that we weren't going to defend your rights if you looked the wrong way or you didn't belong to the right category. No more in this administration, and that's because of the hard work of Harmeet Dhillon.
0: Chris, did I ever tell you how good I am at doing donuts? I thought about this because there's this headline, Indiana woman arrested for getting drunk and doing donuts on the lawn of the courthouse. One, this woman is 68 years old. That's a 68-year-old patriot right there. That's one. Two, I had a 1983 Honda Accord, little hatchback. I paid $600 for it, worked very hard to save up those $600. And it was a stick shift. Sorry, if you're young, you used to have to manually shift your car through the gears. I realized those don't even exist anymore. Like, you have to special order them, but that was what I had. That was back in the day. And I was a magician with that car. Listen, Chris, it was front-wheel drive. I would drive it on icy roads in Montana. I would drive it up into the mountains. I would traverse trails like you can't possibly imagine. What, Chris? What? Donuts do count on wet or icy roads, Chris. And I'm telling you, I could perform donuts in that car in a shoebox. They were magnificent, because you'd get these parking lots in Montana and it'd be, you know, 10 below zero. And so the parking lot's covered in snow and ice and there's nobody around because no one wants to be out there. And you throw a couple buddies in the car, you can get hauling and then start doing. By the way, don't do this because you're going to end up getting hurt. But I was so good at donuts. And I wonder, is that like riding a bike? You think I could do that again if I tried today? I feel like my natural instincts behind the wheel are so superior. I feel like, what, Chris? I feel like I could. You probably couldn't, but I could. Also, why is this lady abusing foreigners on her farm?
4: I was in Michigan the weekend before the primary, and I was in a black church in Detroit where they were having a meeting of the statewide.
0: That's the wrong one. That's the complete wrong one. This is the one I was going for.
5: Ms. Gray, you talk constantly about your family farm. Your campaign website also says you believe everyone has the right to live with dignity and ensure humane treatment. But your family farm was at the center of serious labor violations around its treatment of H-2A migrant workers. Why did you not speak out against the mistreatment of migrant workers on your family farm? And did you use your influence to direct the investigation?
6: Wow. you know, John, seems like kind of a new low here. I'm on the ballot. My experience, my background, my policies are on the ballot. My family is not on the ballot. So I'm going to give you an opportunity to ask a different question.
0: I'm gonna. What a passive aggressive response! I'm gonna give you an opportunity to do better. Hey Jesse, I know how you routinely start your show with a certain term. Well, early this morning, on Wednesday, I know you start your show with a certain term. Early this morning, I looked at my wife and melodically voiced, "It's Hump Day." She stared at me with eyes that sent deadly daggers piercing throughout my body. It's not that my wife does not have a sense of humor. but she knows that expression is used by you, and my wife cannot stand you. She has auburn hair. So, Jesse, do you ever get Aub riled up to the point she wants to physically harm you from what you say at times? First, you're the one who married a soulless ginger. All right. This, what, Chris? I'm being honest. Don't blame me because you played with fire. In the most literal sense, you played with fire and now you get burned. Again, it's just, someone else came up with this, but it's true. The poison dart frog is really, really bright for a reason. That was God giving you a warning. Bright colors mean danger. Bright colors mean danger. But you saw that red hair, and undoubtedly she had those green eyes that are so piercing, and your heart melted, so you signed up for a life of getting yelled at. You did. You did. That's just a fact. That's one. Two, do I ever get Aub riled up to the point she wants to physically harm me? That's like my favorite thing to do in the world. I just absolutely love it. That is my favorite thing to do in the world. Every guy who's been married long enough knows this. You find things that you know will make them angry, and you do those things over and over and over and over again. That's happiness.
2: And now,
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0: Apple News offers users personalized voting guide filled with leftist sources. Of course, again, everything should be a tool for the revolution. Fed expects another rate hike before the end of 2026. Man, if you are in the market for a home, I know interest rates don't look good right now, to put it mildly. I have a feeling they're about to look worse before the end of the year. Watch, they're probably going to jack the rates up about 5 minutes before the election and really kick us in the teeth. Mamdani is booed and berated by anti-Israel protesters waving Hamas flags at the New York City October 7th memorial. Shame on you. That is surprising because, honestly, Hamas flag people, usually pretty solid. Assalamu alaikum. Dem House candidate deletes a video condemning genocide in Gaza and terrors that are happening with our ICE agents. I'll never stop enjoying these stories about these Democrats. They came up as insane America-hating communist radicals. So they all of them now, they have this history of social media posts and things saying the grossest, most despicable, most unelectable stuff. And then they start running for something. And of course, people start digging through it and digging up that stuff. And as soon as a Democrat runs for office now, you can just go ahead and put it on your calendar. You're waiting for all the horrible crap they said to come out. College students in the U.S. prefer socialism to capitalism, a survey finds. We should probably work on that. Fauci wanted Trump impeached over the border wall and misled the public about the Ebola vaccine. Diary entries reveal that dirtball really does deserve to go to prison. He won't go. He won't go, but he deserves it. You, me, we have a date with destiny. It's Ask Dr. Jesse Friday tomorrow. That's all. 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
10: ABC News, I'm Stephanie Officer. Hundreds of protesters filling the streets of New York City's Marble Hill neighborhood where federal immigration authorities shot someone during an ICE operation Thursday afternoon. In a statement, DHS says ICE officers did confirm shooting someone in the country illegally in a targeted enforcement operation. Late Thursday night, Mayor Zoran Mamdani was curt when he said he demanded President Trump release the 28-year-old man from ICE custody. Mamdani says the effort was unsuccessful.
11: School had just gotten out. The street was crowded with families and children. When ICE agents opened fire, a five-year-old child was in the back seat of the car. Thank God that child is physically unharmed.
10: Mamdani says ICE has taken the man away. 4,000 registered nurses at Boston's Brigham and Women's Hospital have voted to strike October 14th if a new tentative labor agreement is not reached by then. This is ABC News. If you're in the market to buy a home, mortgage rates could throw a monkey wrench into your budget.
12: The sagging housing market receiving another blow, with mortgage rates climbing for the seventh straight week. The average 30-year fixed rate for a home loan now stands at 7.4%, up from 7.28% last week, according to mortgage buyer Freddie Mac. That's the highest level in nearly 3 years. Mortgage rates typically respond to other economic factors, including interest rates and inflationary pressures due to the war. The higher mortgages can raise monthly premiums and sideline potential home buyers. Michelle Franzen, ABC News.
10: 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Her code helped guide the Apollo 11 crew safely to the moon. Hamilton led a team that developed the spacecraft's onboard software and designed a system that prevented a computer overload from aborting the mission. She was awarded the Presidential Medal of Freedom in 2016. I'm Stephanie Officer, ABC News.
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19: From the WMAY newsroom, I'm Mike Widmacher. The Illinois Republican Party is asking the state attorney general's office to intervene in Champaign County's election process after the county clerk distributed hundreds of ballots that mislabeled General Assembly districts. Champaign County Clerk Aaron Ammons is a Democrat who is also fighting a federal indictment for alleged obstruction of justice. Ammons announced his office learned on October

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4: Here's your updated News Channel 20 Storm Team forecast. Lows dip down to about 56 tonight under clear skies. Winds out of the southeast around 5 miles per hour. Daytime highs approaching 88 tomorrow, mainly sunny skies. Lows around 62 tomorrow night, clear skies. I'm meteorologist Laura Lockwood on 97.7 and 970 WMAY, Springfield's News and Talk. 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
6: 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We all know it. Alexi Janulius is running for re-election and mayor of Chicago at the same time. Is it too much to ask to run for just one job at a time?
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0: From the heartland of America and the gateway to the West, good morning, good evening, wherever you may be, across the nation, around the world. I'm George Norrie, and this is Coast to Coast AM. Later tonight, the mysterious world, Ireland. Looking forward to that. Here's what's happening. Hurricane Isaias is continuing to strengthen in the Gulf of Mexico after becoming the first Atlantic hurricane of the season, and is expected to make landfall along the northern Gulf Coast later this week as a dangerous Category 2 hurricane. Isaias is expected to approach the coast by tomorrow, with landfall currently estimated to be sometime late Friday or early Saturday between the Gulf Shores, Alabama, and Pensacola, Florida. Prayers for everybody out that way. President Donald Trump promised that the U.S. would not attack Iran before the midterm elections, tempering rising crude oil prices as well. He also touted productive conversations with Iran, though he did not provide specifics. The Houthis, as a matter of fact, claim to have hit Saudi Arabia's main airport with a ballistic missile the third time this week. The Iran-backed rebels have claimed an attack on the facility amid Yemen's escalating civil war there. And new videos obtained exclusively by CBS News show Iranian attacks on a major U.S. military base in Kuwait as the war with Iran kicked off 7 months ago. With more, here's Tom Danheiser.
1: Well, George, House Speaker Mike Johnson is hailing Operation Epic Fury as a success, saying Iran had been dangerously close to having a nuclear weapon and predicting the country's economic collapse would force Tehran to reach an agreement with the U.S. The U.S. Treasury Department sanctioned 17 tankers and their owners as part of Operation Economic Outcast, aiming at dismantling Iran's remaining shadow fleet network. This as Iran declared Thursday that it won't cease uranium enrichment, according to Mohammad Islami, the head of Iran's Atomic Energy Organization. U.S. President Donald Trump spoke with Israeli Prime Minister Benjamin Netanyahu on the anniversary of the October 7 attacks, reflecting on the horribly tragic attacks while warning that Hamas and its allies are

0: paying a steep price for the assault. Meanwhile, Yemen's government forces said they carried out thousands of strikes against Houthi targets as part of Operation Dawn of Yemen. The Iran-backed Houthis have been launching attacks at Saudi Arabia in recent weeks. And Secretary of War Pete Hegseth welcomed the USS Abraham Lincoln crew home after more than 300 days at sea, hailing its combat deployment against Iran. George?
1: Thank you, Tom. Meanwhile, Defense Secretary Pete Hegseth said that the public, you, will be able to watch the execution of the Fort Hood, Texas shooter by firing squad. I predict it could be one of the highest rated television shows ever. The U.S. has not held a public execution in 90 years, and Hegseth's remarks raised questions about how the military would allow people to watch. Nidal Hassan, who was convicted of killing 13 people in 2009 shooting, is scheduled to be executed by firing squad on December 3rd at Fort Hood near Killeen, Texas. More than 122,000 cases of Gatorade are being recalled voluntarily due to undeclared food dyes, according to the FDA. The recalled cases of Gatorade Lemon Lime, Gatorade Lemon Lime Zero, Gatorade Orange and Gatorade Orange Zero were distributed in more than two dozen states. Food safety coach Jeff Nelkin with us here. Jeff, even Gatorade gets it now, huh?
2: Absolutely. And, you know, we're talking about a hypersensitivity situation where people may have hives, itchiness, asthmatic symptoms, and similar almost to people that are sensitive to aspirin, for example. If you have product and you are concerned about getting more information or details, you can reach 800-884-2867 and refer any questions or concerns about product that you may have at home, and as well as FDA. You can contact them at 800-443-2652. So be careful, be aware, and keep questioning.
1: Jeff, can ingested food dyes really hurt somebody?
2: Well, if you have a sensitivity like an allergy, yes.
1: Okay, got to be careful. Thank you. Jeff Nelkin, our food safety coach. There's a book out there called UFO Sightings and Alien Visitations, written by Kevin Randall, who happens to be one of our regular guests. Kevin, what do you got for us this week?
3: Well, good evening, George, and thanks for the plug. Appreciate that.
1: Absolutely.
3: I have a quick comment about the St. Louis Archon 49 held over the weekend. There was a science fiction convention. There were several presentations and panels that dealt with UFOs, including one strictly about Roswell. There was a disclosure panel concerned more with the actual events rather than the movie, and a panel that examined the similarity between cinema aliens and those reported in real life. And this just demonstrates the interest that science fiction fans have in UFOs. And as an aside, it seemed the fans were split on their opinions of the Disclosure Day movie. Many wished it had done something more with the aftermath of Disclosure, and even with that, most of them liked the film. And, of course, the sightings continue. From the National UFO Reporting Center comes a sighting from August 8th of this year. The witness in Aurora, Oregon, watched a rectangular-shaped object for about 10 minutes. The witness said, and I quote, "A large non-flashing light suddenly appeared from out of nowhere, grew dramatically brighter and large in the sky, unlike any plane or copter, then suddenly began dimming. As it dimmed, I saw three smaller lights in a straight vertical line to its right, suggesting they might have been attached to a much larger object, though I could not see any definite outline. The large object light then disappeared, cloaked completely. For several minutes afterward, I could still see the small, extremely faint, light orb-like objects maneuvering around the same area. They are intimately visible and difficult to track," end quote. Keith Bickford wrote, and I quote, "On September 16th, I interviewed the witness identified as H according to her UAP sighting. She stated that she observed the silent UAP in a clear evening sky. She said the large signal light suddenly appeared in the sky and was approximately 2 to 3 miles away. She said that it was a large single light, finally faded. The three smaller vertical lights emerged beside it. She wasn't able to see a structured craft," end quote. Bickford said that the witness was familiar with conventional commercial military aircraft as well as drones, and he said that the flight radar 24 found nothing, and he has now classified the sighting as anomalous. Bickford investigated another sighting made on July 4th of this year from Canton, Texas. He wrote that the witness reported a flying triangle while driving near the Christus Emergency Care Center. She said her two children and her boyfriend also saw the UFO. She said the object just appeared in front of them. She saw that it was an equilateral triangle that was rotating clockwise, flying silently, though her boyfriend said that he heard a low buzzing sound. She said the object was either black or dark gray and was about the size of a small airplane. She mentioned that the object was very close and it was moving slowly at about the height of some nearby telephone poles. She said, and I quote, that all of them could see the bottom and the sides of the craft, but agreed the craft had a thick 3D body and was not thin, end quote. According to Bickford, the main witness was familiar with conventional military and drone aircraft. She said that she had checked different social media sites and didn't find any information on her sighting. Flight Radar 24 was clear, and Bickford said that he hadn't found any social media information on the sighting either and was classifying this as anomalous. And that's what we have for tonight, George.
1: All right. Thank you, Kevin. We'll talk to you next week. Up next, Chris Boris back with us on Coast to Coast. He's a ghost behaviorist. What is that? He'll tell us when we come right back on Coast to Coast AM. Your digital life deserves serious protection. 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
1: And welcome back to Coast. George Norrie with you. We've got a great program for you tonight. Chris Boros with us is a pioneering paranormal researcher known for developing the field of ghost behaviorism, studying reported spirit behavior to better understand paranormal encounters. A very popular YouTube creator, he has developed new approaches to ghost classification, spiritual cleansing, and paranormal investigation, including an experimental device designed to communicate with the dead. Chris, welcome back. How have you been?
6: I've been great. Thank you for having me.
1: Looking forward to this. And how's the book Ghost Behaviors doing?
6: Really good. It's very attractive to people at when I do conventions. It really catches the eye and they want to know, what is this? Because it's so out of left field that people want to really know more.
1: We call you the ghost behaviorist. What exactly does that mean?
6: Yeah, so this, everybody's familiar with what a ghost hunter does. You know, they go out to a location and try to verify that the paranormal exists. Well, a ghost behaviorist goes one step beyond. What I do is I try to figure out, okay, what do I do with a spirit once you find it. And what I'm doing is I'm trying to get into the psychological mindset of a spirit and break that down, which I've done very effectively, because when I'm in the field and I'm interacting with these spirits, I'm trying to figure out what they need, what they want, and how to remedy their situation. And that just really opens a door for interactions that just really break the mold. And, you know, I'm trying to help them and heal them and go beyond what everybody's seen. And then this is just like the next level in paranormal research.
1: Chris, what made you make that transition from an investigator to someone looking, studying the behavior?
6: Well, I've always been a student of psychology, and I saw the paranormal field collectively kind of hit this wall in like 2010, 2012, where they could, you know, it didn't take a genius to get paranormal activity to happen. Look, there are plenty of TV shows out there, plenty of social media channels out there, all getting interactions with spirits. But like I said, you know, there comes a point where you're like, well, where do we go from here? And once I started put psychology into this and sociology and all the things I learned from the Tibetan Book of the Dead, it just really propelled my interactions with spirits to the next level. And I really wanted to see how far I could go. And it just, I really hit the ground running. Like the first time out doing this, I was able to get a 90-minute interaction with a spirit, which you're probably hearing that and you're like, 90 minutes? But yeah, it's true. It's documented. You can check it out online for yourself. It's under Ghost Dr. Chris at the St. Augustine Lighthouse. And you can see for yourself, we got into some very, very advanced communications with this spirit that just really you've never seen before. So that's what I'm all about, trying to find things that no one has ever heard about.
1: Is there anything about the afterlife, Chris, that scares you?
6: Not really. What I find, though, is that spirits are, there are certain things about the afterlife that spirits are afraid of. And there's two things. Now, if you've seen like the movie Beetlejuice,
1: right,
6: you'll see that the main characters, they're afraid to go outside of their house because if you do, there's like this desert wasteland with these giant worms and things like that. Well, in the afterlife, I found that spirits can project that fear and create that reality. So in essence, that can happen. And if that does happen, it creates a scenario where they can get kind of frightened about around their surroundings. Even the Tibetan Book of the Dead talks about the mind making manifestations that can harm or help you. And so this is one of the things I have to keep in mind as a ghost behaviorist, because when I go out there, I have different classifications, and that's what I find, like this, the stuck spirit, for instance. That is the kind of mindset that can create those things. And another thing that I find that spirits are afraid of is, and this I totally ran across this by accident. When I was interviewing, and this is what I do. I interview spirits, believe it or not. But when I was interviewing this one spirit about the mechanics of the afterlife, there were many lulls in the conversation. And every time we hit this lull, I'm like, what is going on here? Why did you stop interacting? So once I coaxed her back into the conversation, I asked her point blank, because I started seeing a pattern here. I'm like, are there certain things that you're not allowed to tell me? And she goes, yes. And then I say, okay, well, are there certain things as humans we're not supposed to know? She goes, yes. And then it brought the next question. Well, will you get in trouble if you talk about these things? Yes. So then I asked point blank, I'm like, are there rules to the afterlife that you have to follow? Yes. So that right there, that like she She was afraid, like once you get to the nuts and bolts of what that means, she was afraid to break those rules because there are consequences for breaking those rules. And she was frightened, like she was afraid of breaking those rules. So yeah, there's all kinds of things in the afterlife that we're still, that, you know, I figured out, but as a whole, like the paranormal community hasn't really understood yet.
1: Who do you think makes those rules on the other side?
6: Well, that's so that gets into a very theological discussion, because once you start finding, okay, well, there are rules to the afterlife, then you got to get into, well, okay, who is governing the afterlife? You know, who is policing the afterlife? And once you start figuring that out, it's like, okay, well, there's a tier system. And if there's a tier system, it's like, okay, well, now we got to get into the discussion of angels, demons, God, and devil. So that's another reason why I love doing this, because I like to take the spiritual approach. You know, a lot of ghost hunters, they separate the two, spiritual and the ghost hunting, and they take a very occultish spin on it, where I take a very spiritual approach. Because, yeah, when you start finding out there are rules to the afterlife, there are angels and demons involved in all these interactions, it really takes things to another level.
1: Chris, this device you've created to allow you to interview these spirits, tell us about that.
6: Yeah, so this is revolutionary. Like, this took a long time for me to put together. And I have been using this for the last year. And people have been waiting for something in the paranormal field that just really captures their attention. And I got to tell you, George, this is it. Like, it's very visual. Because a lot of times you see investigators use these devices where it's like, well, I can poke holes in that. But when you see this thing in action, it's like, wow, I don't know if I can dispute what you're getting. So what it entails is, like, ghost hunters for years have used the method of using meters in a way where they say, okay, spike this once for yes and twice for no.
1: Right.
6: And this kind of builds upon that. So I, for the BMC, and this is an acronym that stands for the Boris Meter Communication Device. So the BMC, it has four prompts, okay, because I find that spirits, if you give them enough ways to answer, you kind of can have a dialogue, a communication, and really interview them the way I want to interview them. Because before, when you get into these yes and no conversations, you hit this wall where you're basically playing 20 questions with a spirit. There's only so many ways you can have them answer yes and no. So I added two more prompts, and the other prompts are they're all signified by symbols. So I have a yes, no, and then a question mark and an X. And the question mark, now this is interesting. So like I said, this took a long time to piece together. So the question mark, they're all meters, and if a spirit hits the question mark, it means I do not know. And this is based off me classifying the spirit world by their mindset. Now, the
1: you don't hear a spirit voice, right?
6: No, I have them hit these devices on command, which they will do. And, you know, they'll just sit there and wait for me to ask questions, and then they will hit them on command, which is amazing in itself, because they will only answer. Like, this thing is so visual that they want to get their stories out. And if they start messing around with them while I'm not asking a question, I tell them, okay, I know you're getting excited. Please calm down. I just want you to hit these meters when I ask you a question. So we get your story out there. And they comply. They really do comply. So with the question mark, this is really groundbreaking because, like I said, it means I don't know. And this is derived from the classifications of spirits lists that I've come up with.
1: Hold on for a second, Chris. We're going to take a short break, but we'll come back with more with Chris Boros right here on Coast to Coast AM, talking about the behavior of spirits.
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0: From the WMAY newsroom, I'm Mike Windmacher. A pilot low-interest loan program has been established in Illinois to help farmers build on-site grain storage facilities. Governor J.B. Pritzker announced the program on Wednesday during a visit to a farm near Gardner in Grundy County. The Illinois Finance Authority program will provide part of the capital for private sector loans with an anticipated interest rate of 2%. On-site storage gives farmers more control over when their grain is delivered to market and reduces costs to transport and hold grain. The state's annual wagering report shows tax revenues from casinos, sports gambling, slot machines, and the lottery exceeded $2.7 billion, a 19% increase over the previous fiscal year. Sports wagering has been driven by high-risk, high-reward parlay bets. The data shows that bettors in Illinois lost over $875 million on parlay bets alone, accounting for over 60% of total losses. Meanwhile, a federal judge ruled in favor of Kalshi, a prediction market, in its legal battle over the state's attempt to regulate it as a sports book. The Illinois State Police held a full-scale preparedness training exercise at the Illinois State Fairgrounds in Springfield on October 7th. The ISP Special Operations Command Statewide Weapons of Mass Destruction Team led the exercise, which focused on improving collaboration between multiple municipal and state agencies. The exercise simulated a large public event that escalated into a chemical, biological, radiological, nuclear, and explosive threat. The exercise allowed ISP and participating agencies to test their hazard responses and communication protocols in real time, improve interagency collaboration, and evaluate deficiencies and successes. For more news, visit WMAY.com.
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5: Here is your updated News Channel 20 Storm Team forecast. Lows dip down to about 55 overnight under clear skies. Winds out of the southeast around 5 miles per hour. Daytime highs approaching 88. Friday, mainly clear skies. Clear skies. Friday night, lows around 62. I'm meteorologist Laura Lockwood on 97.7 and 970 WMAY, Springfield's News and Talk. 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
1: We're talking about the behavior of ghosts with Chris Boris. We'll take calls with Chris next hour here on Coast to Coast. As you know by now, we have the Paranormal Podcast Network up and running with a number of shows, more coming. But one of those shows, Tommy, who do we have?
2: Shades of the Afterlife, the host of Shades of the Afterlife on the line with me, Sandra Champlain. Hi, Sandra.
3: Well, hey, Tom, and hey, George. Nice to be here.
1: Good to have you there. And by the way, you did a great job for us on Monday.
3: Yeah, Thank you so much.
2: You sure did. So Fridays, we publish new shows. We are going to publish your 312th show tomorrow or today, depending on where you are. Tell us a little bit about what we got in store.
3: Oh, yeah. Well, it's our sixth anniversary. We're going into 7 years together. It's called Consciousness Out of Body, Coma Proof, and Bedside Reunions. So there's some stunning, verifiable near-death experiences, cases of terminal lucidity. I even include a simple daily practice that we can connect with our own loved ones.
2: So you did your first show on October 21st, 2020. Did you think we'd make it this far?
3: I never thought we wouldn't, but oh my gosh. I mean, it's just so surprising and it's so wonderful.
2: It's been a fun ride, huh? Hey, Sandra, of everything you investigated, you've said your strongest reasons to believe in the afterlife are near-death experiences and deathbed visions. What makes those two areas so convincing to you?
3: Well, they're convincing to me, not just as they are, but the verifiable experiences when people float out of their body and they can witness a conversation in another room or see the medical equipment or get a serial number off the bottom of a medical cart when they are flatlined. So it's those verifiable stories for the near-death experiences and also for the dead bed visitations. Nobody dies alone. We all have loved ones and even our pets, and some believe angels that come to carry us across the threshold, telling us, pack your bags, we're going on a trip. They all look young and healthy. But the key is, and what makes it so important to me, are the verifiable ones where people don't know a loved one has passed. Somebody could be sick in the hospital. They don't want to tell them their brother just passed away, but there, lo and behold, is the brother right there to greet him. And so there's so many verifiable ones that just give me goosebumps that really tell us nobody dies alone and our consciousness is outside of our body.
2: Well, we all hope it's a fun trip when it comes. 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Thanks, Sandra. George?
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1: And welcome back, George Norrie, with our ghost behaviorist, Chris Boris. Chris, when you summon up a spirit to communicate with, do you ask for one specifically, or do you just take the whoever comes by?
8: I usually take the first person that usually comes to me. When I go to a place, I'll specifically ask for, you know, who's ever haunting this place. Like if I know somebody specifically is haunting it, I'm trying to interact with them and figure out, okay, well, why are you haunting this place? How can we help you? And go from there. But there's been times where I've been interacting with spirits and another one will kind of just come in and start wreaking havoc on the devices. I'm like, okay, wait a minute. You know, let's slow down. We got to figure out who's who here. So you got to give them some ground rules of interacting.
1: How do you know they're being honest with you?
8: So this one thing I want to do is finish with the BMC device, because I was able to finish that because that ties into that question. But so, like I said, with the BMCs, I have four prompts on this, and they're hooked. Each one is hooked up to an EM meter, which spirits can spike. So I have four prompts. The first one is yes. The second one is no. The third one is a question mark, which means I don't know. And this is derived from my breaking down the spirit world by their mindset, which I've created a classification list. And one of those classifications is the confused spirit. And I found out that there are confused spirits in the afterlife. And these mostly come from spirits that have died very abruptly, like a heart attack or car crash or something like that. And many times they don't realize they're dead. So there's been times where I get into an interaction with these spirits and they're just confused. And there have been times where I'm like, I'm talking to them and they'll hit the question mark. I'm like, oh, you're confused. So I have to go back and clarify. So that's why that prompt's there. And it's very helpful. The last prompt is an X. And this goes back to the story I told you about with the roles of the afterlife. There are things that spirits cannot tell us. So that's why I have the X. If they hit the X, that means I cannot tell you. And this is critical because there are times where I'm talking to spirits and there are times where they'll hit the X. Like this one time I was talking to this murder victim and I was trying to figure out who murdered her and she kept hitting the X. And I'm like, you can't tell me who murdered you? Like, this is crazy. So I was asking about I was trying to dance around the question. And so I had a list of suspects, and there was one person that, on that list that she kept hitting the X for. I'm like, why can't you tell me? And it turns out that there are karmatic repercussions for doing things like that. So again, there are rules to the afterlife.
1: They can't even testify on their own behalf, huh?
8: Well, they can if it doesn't karmatically count against them, because it goes again to the Eastern philosophy of karma and how it affects the body and the afterlife situation. So you have to be very privy to all that stuff when you're talking to spirits.
1: So back to the question of, do they lie?
8: Yes. So many times when I'm talking to spirits, for the most part, they will tell you the truth. Cause like I said, they just want to get their story out. You know, you come along and it may be like decades or centuries of, you know, trying to talk to people, and they can't hear you, or we can't hear them. So when they finally have a chance to interact with you, 9 times out of 10, they will tell you the truth. But there was one time, or there have been times where I'm talking to spirits and they'll kind of waffle on their questioning, you know, because I like to ask the same question in two different ways, so it elicits a yes and or a no. So I know that the answer that I'm getting is accurate. Mm-hmm. But there are certain times where they'll waffle on their questions. I'll ask it one way and they'll say yes, and I'll ask it a different way and I'll get a yes. I'm like, what is going on here? And I'll ask, are you lying to me? And they'll say yes. But many times when they do that, I find that they're just confused. So if they're doing this, I'll be like, are you confused? Hit that question mark if you're confused. And they'll hit the question mark. I'm like, okay, we're confused. So I have certain prayers and mantras that I will throw out there that helps heal their mind. Because that's another part of all this. I'm trying to heal these spirits, heal the land, and center them, because that's the goal. You know, I have all these different classifications. I'm trying to center their mind so I can push them out and where they need to go.
1: How soon do these meters start to make their move when you try to communicate with a spirit? Right away, or does it take time?
8: Yeah, I tell you, George, like when I came up with this BMC device, my success rate has just tripled, like tenfold, because the spirits, they can read your aura. That's one thing I found out with this very quickly, is they can read your aura. If you're going to a situation where you're ego, you just want to get likes and clicks and views on your videos, they're less likely to interact with you. But if they read your aura and they're like, oh, this guy's really here to help me, they will interact with you a lot more. And when I put this BMC device out, they're like, ooh, what is this? And it intrigues them. And so they'll start interacting with it right away. And there's rarely a time where I'll go into a place that's known to be haunted, or maybe it's rumored to be haunted, and I'll be doggone, I'll start getting stuff on command, voices on command. I've gotten manifestations on command. I kid you not. Like, this is really next level. And I'm not just, you know, saying that just to put it out there. It really is.
1: And though you're in a physical location with your BMC device, where are the spirits? Are they in heaven? Are they in hell? Where might they be?
8: They're, for all intents and purposes, they're in the room. I've done tests where I'm like, okay, are you above us? You know, where are you? And they'll be like, yes, we're above you. Sometimes, and this is another misnomer, like spirits that have crossed over, they can actually come back and interact with you. Like, once they go through the tunnel of light, like, that's not the end. They can come back and interact with you. So sometimes, like, there's a bridge between our world and their world. So sometimes they're not fully occupying our world. They're like crossing this bridge into our realm, so to speak, and interacting with the devices there. So yeah, that happens a lot.
1: Have you ever had a spirit that didn't want to communicate with you? And if so, how do they act?
8: Yeah, I've run into a couple stubborn spirits. Like, they just, for whatever reason, they are, well, again, it goes to the classification list of the stuck spirit. Now, these are introverts of the afterlife, and there's extroverts as well, which I call the wandering spirit. But the stuck spirit, you got to like coax them out a little bit, because they just, they are set in their ways. They you find these kind of spirits in like attics and basements and closets, and they just, for whatever reason, they don't want to talk to you, but you have to know how to coax them out. And it takes a little longer, but you know, you got to loosen their lips a little bit.
1: What do some of the skeptics say? I'm sure you have some.
8: Oh yeah. It's funny because when I do these conventions and stuff, some of them will come up to me and they'll be like, well, I don't believe in this, but let me tell you my story. This is going to be the trope that happens. But for the most part, it's interesting because when I show them what I'm able to get with this BMC device, they're like, this is very interesting because you're getting things on command. It's very visual, like I said. And you're starting to put, like with what I do, I interview spirits. What I'm doing is I'm connecting dots of information that has pretty much stared people in the face for a very long time. Once you start doing that, they're like, oh my gosh, they have these aha moments. And so it's hard to turn a blind eye to some of the stuff that I talk about with the classifications and, rules of the afterlife. So there is something to this.
1: You encountered a suicide victim. Tell us what happened there.
8: Yeah, so this kind of goes with the spirit that was kind of tight-lipped. I was going around checking out this. Well, it was an iHeart Radio studio. It was abandoned in Toledo, and there was a person there that killed himself, committed suicide in the 1960s. So when I went in there, I was getting a little bit of interaction, but I had a psychic medium come with me. And I wanted to get his story, but he was not wanting to give that story. And I was like, well, I asked this medium that I was with, I was like, well, why doesn't he want to tell me the story? And she's like, oh, he's very egotistical. He's like, oh, you won't understand. I don't want to talk to you about it. Like, I did it for my own reasons and you're not going to know why. And I was like, wow. Okay. And he's basically using his energy to like kick us out, because I started to get a headache. So yeah, you kind of encounter these spirits that are just like, I don't want nothing to do with you. Cause many times if I encounter a spirit that commits suicide, they want help. They're stuck in this, like a hellish type of afterlife that you have to help them with. But this one, man, he was very proud. And I was like, I think this is probably why he maybe, this was his demise to begin with, because if you go back and look at a lot of the news articles surrounding this person, he was living that lifestyle where he was building up like this world of ego and pride. And I think it really got the best of him, and he just carries it over into the afterlife. And if you're wondering, do people retain their personalities in the afterlife? Absolutely, 100%. Somebody that's grumpy in life can absolutely carry that into the afterlife.
1: Do you ever encounter demons or demonic forces?
8: Oh yeah, I'm a big proponent of that in the Toledo area. I've cleansed a lot of houses, and a lot of times you get a lot of pushback from these spirits, especially. So I have prayers and mantras that I do, and I've created the first ever portable altar that I will take into homes, and I will set it up, and I have everything that I need right there to cleanse a house. And it's interesting because right before I start cleansing a house, things will start ramping up. Like I've had stuff pushed off desks, I've had voices happen, I've had like one time I had a stack of papers just fall over, and when they were sitting up against the wall, and I had a camera aimed at it. You could see this online if you look up Ghost Dr. Chris on YouTube, a private residence. But you can see this piece of paper being pulled out of this stack of paper like something was behind it, but it was impossible because it was up against a wall. There's no way this could have happened. And of course, you know, I was getting ready to cleanse the house. So these, when you do that, they're just, it's kind of like the custard's last stand. They're trying to detour you, but of course it doesn't work because I've kind of seen a lot of that myself. But yeah, it's kind of interesting when it does happen.
1: What new book are you working on now, Chris?
8: So I just created, I just wrote Ghost Interviews, and it's on sale now, and it contains 16 of my best interviews with spirits, and it contains a lot of the interviews that I have talked about now, with the rules to the afterlife, the murdered lady that cannot tell me who murdered her, and I get real detail with all these different things that happen in the afterlife.
1: We'll come back in a moment with Chris Boris and chat more about ghost behaviors. We'll also take your calls right here on Coast to Coast AM.
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4: ABC News, I'm Stephanie Officer. Thursday, protests held on college campuses nationwide in solidarity with Jane Doe, the former Cornell student who alleges she was gang raped by seven frat members 2 years ago. The accused have denied the allegations. At Columbia University, hundreds spoke out against sexual violence, including two survivors who say the late convicted sex offender Jeffrey Epstein abused them. Gina Lisa Jones.
5: I was a Jane Doe and Jeffrey Epstein file.
4: USS Abraham Lincoln sailors finally reunited with their families Thursday when they docked in San Diego. They spent the Navy's longest time ever at sea, 10 months without docking at a port. Their deployment scrutinized because some sailors developed suicidal ideations. ABC's Louis Martinez says top brass made changes.
6: They are looking at practical matters, but then there's the human element. And yes, they have learned a lot about how to ensure that the quality of life for the sailors is...
4: This is ABC News. Another night of clashes between protesters and police in France Thursday. Students have been protesting conditions in public schools. ABC's Tom Soufi-Burge is in Paris.
7: Look, the French government says they're going to look at the proposals. They've got a platform open for young people in France. But there's movement there. People are rushing now. We're just going to go calmly. There's a lot of riot police moving up here. So look, you can see the riot police are coming up now. We're going to sort of move safely in this direction so that we're not caught up in this. If we move over to the side, they're not going to come this way. But that, you know, there's a lot of tension here. There's a lot of unease. And this social movement, you can hear the reaction of the crowd, is building in France. It's not going away for the government.
4: 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Guilfoyle has denied any wrongdoing. I'm Stephanie Officer, ABC News.
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14: From the WMAY newsroom, I'm Mike Windmacher. The Illinois State Police held a full-scale preparedness training exercise at the Illinois State Fairgrounds in Springfield on October 7th. The ISP, Special Operations Command Statewide Weapons of Mass Destruction Team, led the exercise, which focused on improving collaboration between multiple municipal and state agencies. The exercise simulated a large public event that escalated to a chemical, biological, radiological, nuclear, and explosive threat. The exercise allowed ISP and the participating agencies to test their hazard responses and communication protocols in real time, improve interagency collaboration, and evaluate deficiencies and successes. A pilot low-interest loan program has been established in Illinois to help farmers build on-site grain storage facilities. Governor J.B. Pritzker announced the program on Wednesday during a visit to a farm near Gardner in Grundy County. The Illinois Finance Authority program will provide part of the capital for private sector loans with an anticipated interest rate of 2%. On-site storage gives farmers more control over when their grain is delivered to market and reduces costs to transport and hold grain. For more news, visit WMAY.com.
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2: Here is your updated News Channel 20 Storm Team forecast. Lows dip down to about 55 overnight under clear skies. Winds out of the southeast around 5 miles per hour. Daytime highs approaching 88. Friday, mainly clear skies. Clear skies. Friday night, lows around 62. A meteorologist, Laura Lockwood, on 97.7 and 970 WMAY, Springfield's News and Talk. 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
2: And welcome back, George Norrie with Chris Boris. Chris, has your understanding of death and the afterlife changed at all with this research you've been doing?
3: Oh, yeah. I've started doing this in 2012, and I've gained such a deeper understanding of the afterlife. It's unreal, like the stuff that I've been putting together. So, absolutely.
2: Have you become more spiritual yourself because of this?
3: Oh, yeah. Especially with the coming across that rule to the afterlife thing, that just really put into perspective of the different layers of the afterlife that exist, and like getting into angels and demons and just the spiritual war that goes on behind the scenes. Because I've interacted with just about all, and you know, with the Bible, they try to put everything in a box where it's either black or white, but there are so many shades of gray that I find in the afterlife. It's just, you have to create a system that addresses all those shades of gray. So yeah, it's just very enlightening.
2: In your opinion, based on what you've learned over the years, what is the afterlife? What's it all about?
3: So we're here to basically learn and evolve. And once we cross over, you know, there's a lot of pitfalls that we can fall into. Not everybody. And this is just, you know, 99% of people will just go to, you know, heaven or wherever they need to go. But there's always that, you know, that 1% that's just stuck and they just need help. And there's no real system out there that helps spirits. You know, there's people out there that purge them, that, you know, get rid of them, but there's nobody out there that heals a spirit or knows how to heal a location. Or even, you know, 99% of the time you see on these shows, a lot of times they'll get EVPs of a ghost saying, help, help me. But how do you help a spirit? So I've effectively figured that out. And that's another reason why my success rate is so high, is they know I can help them. So I love going to estate sales, but I've kind of had to pull back on that, because every time I go, these spirits, as soon as I walk through the threshold of that door, they're like, oh my God, he can help me. So they come towards me, and I always feel like this tightening of the chest. And my wife, she'll look over at me and she'll see that look on my face, and she'll be like, oh, they're coming at you, huh? And I'm like, yes. So I have to go, 9 times out of 10, I'll go down into the basement and do some prayer work. And it just, you can totally feel the energy flip in that moment. It's just an amazing thing.
2: Have you had the device with a loved member of the person who died?
3: Yeah, there is. There's actually a story in my book, Ghost Interviews, which you can get at my website, ghostdrchris.com or lulu.com. That's the publisher. But I have a story in there where these teachers had me come into this school, working school, mind you, and they had this room in there that felt always, every time you go in there, it felt sad, it felt dreary. And come to find out, they had a teacher that died a few years ago around the whole COVID thing. And so I went in there, did my thing, and I'll be doggone, this spirit reached out to me. Now, it was very brief. And many times loved ones will just briefly reach out to you just to say, you know, I'm here, I'm around, and then that's all they'll give you. And that's exactly what happened. And when this happened, I got real dizzy. I got lightheaded. That's one of the signs, because she was trying to take my energy to be able to manipulate the meter that I have. So she did that, and I looked over at the meter because I'm like, oh, I got lightheaded. I know that's for a reason. And the meter that I had was going nuts. And I said, are you this person? And she was like, yes. And I'm like, are you just telling these people that you just want to know that you're here? And she goes, yes. And the other lady that was in the room, she felt like a hug feeling on her. And it was just very magical experience to everybody in the room. So I just, those are the kind of moments that I live for.
2: Have you tried to communicate with angels, Chris?
3: Yes, that is a classification that I call the helper spirit. Like I said, I have different classifications, and they fall under the helper because they've come from the heaven realms down to our realm to help humanity. And there are lots and lots of stories where you can, and in books that have stories of that in detail. But my interactions with them are kind of humorous because I've done hospice work. And my father-in-law particularly, he was on his deathbed. And this is kind of funny because one of the things that happens when people are on their deathbed is they know the exact time that they are going to pass away. And he was acting in a way where he knew his time of death. So I asked him, I'm like, hey, did the angels are... do you know your time of death? And he wouldn't answer. And so I said, are the angels telling you your time of death? He wouldn't answer. So then I said, are the angels telling you, because again, going back to the rules to the afterlife. So I said, are the angels telling you not to tell me the answer to that question? And he nodded his head and said, yes.
2: I love that.
3: So yes, things like that. It's just very, very interesting when they happen.
2: Let's go to the phones. Billy's with us in Glendale, California. Hi, Billy.
4: Hey, how you doing, George, brother? Hey, Chris, brother. How you doing? How you doing?
2: Good, buddy.
3: Oh, very well.
4: Okay, groovy. My brother, I'm coming to you from both, an Eastern, Western, eclectic, mix of, Taoism and, paganism, and also, as an occult practitioner myself. You were mentioning earlier that some people come to looking at the afterlife from an occult perspective, but you come looking at it from a spiritual perspective. But you also mentioned God, devil, angels, demons, and karma. And I agree with you, there needs to be a system that's more shades of gray. So here's my question, and I'm guessing that your response may be very multi-layered and complex. What spiritual path system actually most aligns with your perspective on the afterlife now?
3: Yeah, so for the foundation, I use Catholicism. I use Jesus in my practice and a lot of biblical prayers for that. But I also bring in Tibetan mantras and their philosophy, because there are Buddhas in their I don't want to say religion, but in their paradigm that are regarded as angels. Okay. They're called Pure Land Buddhas, but I see them as angels because they have specific roles and tasks that they can perform in helping me clear living spaces, combating demons, and things like that. So I kind of merge both worlds, because there is a lot of good stuff over there, and it's highly effective, and I would not use it if it wasn't effective. In fact, my house is a lightning rod for demonic activity, because the stuff that I'm talking about, they do not want out there. So I am constantly attacked, and I have to purify my living space on a constant basis by using both Catholicism and Buddhist prayers.
2: Be careful. Texts and tweets, what do you have for Chris, Tom?
5: Hey, Chris, Sandra in North Carolina wants to know, in your opinion, do ghosts have the same brain mechanisms as the living do?
3: Yes, absolutely. In fact, they're everything is heightened, because it's kind of like when a blind person, they lose they lost their sense of sight. All their other senses are amplified. The same thing happens when somebody loses their physical body. All the other senses are heightened, and they can start to manipulate their reality. They can project their own mindset outward to create their own reality. And this is where we start to get like these classifications of spirits that have very damaged mindsets. And when you interact with them, it can be a very dangerous thing, because they are projecting things at you. And also you can, take on their personality traits of confusion. This is why you see a lot of times when you enter into a space where there's a demon or something like that, like you get these bouts of confusion. That's because they're projecting that onto you. So there's a lot of things, a lot of moving parts with how the spirit world works.
2: Chris, what did you learn about ghosts that you didn't know before because of this?
3: Oh my gosh, so much, George. It's like, do you have an hour, a couple hours?
2: Yeah.
3: There are so many. Like, the one thing that really tripped me up was that they retain their memories. Oh, here's a good one. So one of the things I thought was amazing is that space and time are nothing to spirits. I found that spirit, or here's a good case in point. I was talking to this spirit that was watching over their loved ones that had, after her death, they moved like 2,000 miles away from where they lived and then went on to have more kids. So when I asked her, I was like, do you have two sisters? Because she had two sisters in life. She said no. But then I said, well, do you have three sisters? And she said yes. And the person that I was with, this was at the St. Augustine Lighthouse. So the tour guide there was like, whoa, wait a minute. He was taken aback, because after she died, her parents had another child, but they had moved 2,000 miles away from where she died. So we started getting into this line of questioning of, well, were you still watching over your parents 2,000 miles away? And she was like, yes. And come to find out, like, space and time, like, it's, they can move around within a blink of an eye. And that's one of the misnomers, is that spirits are not stuck in a certain location. They can wander. And I have a classification for that, wandering spirits. Like, they are not confined to a certain spot. Their mindset might be, but for all intents and purposes, they can roam the afterlife. They can be tourists of the afterlife. This is why I tell people, pray for your loved ones. Talk to your loved ones that have passed, because as soon as you start talking to them, they can be there within a blink of an eye, because space and time is nothing to them.
2: Back to the calls. Joe in Monterey, California. Go ahead, Joseph.
6: Thank you for taking my call, George.
2: You're welcome, Joe.
6: So I have a few questions, but I'll only give some food for thought. In this world, we have technology that can be used to control our minds. We have cults. We have negative belief systems. We have a lot of disinformation that we believe to be true. On the astral plane, they probably have the same types of problems that we have here. The expression is as above, so below. Now, if they're in the astral plane and there's higher beings, or shall I say, extraterrestrial, they have technology far more advanced than we do. If we have problem with our own technology controlling us, they might have a whole other level of control that we couldn't even imagine. They might not even know that they're being controlled. How do we, especially you, how do we, with special technology that's being developed, how do we sift through the lies and the truth? What is a guarantee, or if I could use that word, how do we know if we're being lied to?
3: Well, usually when I go into a situation, I try to raise, like I say the afterlife is all on vibration levels. I like to go into a situation where my vibration levels are very heightened. That way, if things are, when we get into a situation like gray aliens, like that's, which I believe are more paranormal than extraterrestrial, and there are reasons for that. When I come in with a very high energy vibration level, like they do not like that, and they will lash out at me the first chance they get. So when I enter an area, like I can tell right away if there is something there that doesn't want me there, or if there's something there that wants me there. And if it's something there that doesn't want me there, it's usually because they know I can push them out. And if you're talking about like technologies and things like that, if you come in with a very spiritual mindset, you can disarm that stuff. It's like that in the Bible, you know, no war weapon formed against me shall prosper. That's exactly what I'm doing. All the weapons that they're trying to launch at me will kind of fail because you're coming at them with a higher vibration. They can't reach you. So I hope that answers your question, but that's in a roundabout way what happens.
2: Can you ever request to talk to Jesus through your device?
3: I've never tried that. I don't know if that would work because with the angels, like again, it goes to the rules of the afterlife. One of the rules that I find is that they are not allowed to impede with our spiritual development. So angels cannot basically come and say, hey, I'm an angel. I've had interactions where I will say, are you a worker of the light? And they'll say yes. But that's the extent of it. They will not answer anything else that I throw at them. So if I'm trying to contact Jesus himself, I don't think he would interact because, again, it's messing with our spiritual development. We have to come to God on our own terms.
2: Give it a try. You never know.
3: I just might.
2: That's another book for you, Chris.
3: There you go.
2: Fascinating. Tell us about your website.
3: So, yeah, it's Ghost Dr. Chris. I want to help people with their cleansing. I find that people don't really understand when they are under attack. And it usually starts with the first stages with sleep paralysis. Like, people don't really understand, like, this is a side effect of something invading your living space. And it's just kind of like a spider when they inject a toxin into their, like a fly right before they eat them, where they can't move. Sleep paralysis is like the exact same thing. If you're lying there and you're trying to wake up, it's usually 9 times out of 10, something is feeding off you. And that is the side effect, not waking up, because what they're doing is they're feeding off you. And if you're in a very emotional, distressful state, they can feed off you that much more because they feed off our emotions. So with my website, I have come up with like different packages that people can purchase where it can help cleanse their home of these unwanted negativity.
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0: from the WDMAY newsroom. I'm Mike Windmacher. A program that is part of America 250, commemorating the 250th anniversary of the signing of the Declaration of Independence, is coming to the Old State Capitol Historic Site. The United Department of Natural Resources and the World Affairs Council of Central Illinois will host Portraits of American Diplomacy, a special America 250 program on October 23rd. The event is free and will begin with a reception at 5 p.m., followed by an exhibit featuring 21 panels and a discussion with former U.S. diplomats starting at 6 p.m. The Illinois Republican Party is asking the state's attorney general's office to intervene in Champaign County's election process after the county clerk distributed hundreds of ballots that mislabeled General Assembly districts. Champaign County Clerk Aaron Ammons is a Democrat who is also fighting a federal indictment for alleged obstruction of justice. Ammons announced his office learned on October 1st that voters in nine precincts were mailed ballots with a data error. He blamed the error on a vendor, though he said his office did not catch the mistake when they checked the ballots before distributing them. Ammons told WCIA-TV the county could identify all mail ballots that contained errors and replace them, but some had already voted. The Lincoln Presidential Library and Museum will be hosting an expert on the role of the First Lady on October 27th. Anita McBride, co-author of Remember the First Ladies, The Legacies of America's History-Making Women, will join ALPLM Executive Director Christina Schutt in a conversation about the role of the First Lady and its historic importance. The program is free to attend, but advance registration is required at presidentlincoln.illinois.gov. For more news, visit WMAY.com.
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5: Here's your updated News Channel 20 Storm Team forecast. Lows level off around 55 overnight under clear skies. Southeasterly winds around 5 miles per hour. A mix of clouds and sun Friday. Daytime highs approaching 88. Lows dip down to about 62 Friday night. A meteorologist, Laura Lockwood, on 97.7 and 970 WMAY, Springfield's News and Talk. Currently, it's 59 degrees.
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1: And welcome back. George Norrie, along with Chris Boris, is our final segment talking about ghost behaviors. Fascinating subject, Chris. It really is.
11: What do you think
1: of mediums?
11: I like them for the most part. I work with one on a lot of cases, and he's very accurate on things. And what's interesting, too, is I like getting confirmation, like she'll read something and then I will ask the spirit, is this right with the meters, like the BMC meters that I have? And 9 times out of 10, they will confirm, like, she's getting exactly what I'm picking up with my devices. So I really like when that happens, because I can be a skeptic too, but I like to get as much data as possible that confirms all this stuff.
1: Well, you do a lot of work with James Van Praagh, and he's very good, too.
11: Oh, yeah, I've heard the name. Yep.
1: Back to the phones we go. First-time caller Nolan is with us in Oregon. Welcome to the show. Hi, Nolan.
12: Hey, George.
1: Good to have you with us. Go ahead.
12: Oh, yeah, great show tonight.
1: Thank you.
12: My question was kind of, so earlier, Chris was talking about, like, how certain spirits weren't allowed to, like, when they would, when you would ask them a certain question, they would say like, oh, I can't tell you this. Or like, it's almost like there's rules, or there's something that's like, there's like some sort of government or something on the other side. And I just wanted to ask him, like, what exactly, like, what does he think that is? Like, from all of his experiences so far, like just like his best guess, like, what is that? What do you think it is that's deciding all of those rules on the other side? Like, are we just not allowed to know as humans of this earth, or like, what is that? Like, what could possibly be going on the other side?
11: Well, as far as them telling us, that's out of the question. They can't tell us because there's rules against telling us that.
1: Rules against rules, right?
11: But if the answers are scattered all over the place, if we look in like the Bible, Job specifically, you know, they break down the different tiers of heaven, and it talks about the different principalities and, you know, what inhabits each different tier system or tier of the heaven. Because there's like, I think there's like 9 different ones. And you go through all like the angels, the archangels, the cherubs and all that. So that's what's kind of governing the different levels. And because this is all layers, like our reality is so layered, it's not even funny. Even our brain processes the different layers of reality differently. Like when you're awake, this is documented, but when you're awake, you're like emitting, you're in the alpha band. And as you start to fall asleep, you're in the beta, and then you go down to the gamma. So sometimes when you're in the gamma and you wake up suddenly, you know, your mind can still be in the gamma state, observing all those, like, the creatures in that layer. So when you wake up suddenly, your brain hasn't really caught up to the alpha stage yet. But once you do, that's why things seem to dissolve as you're going through the layers. I know I probably give you more than what you wanted with that question, but there's just so many moving parts when it comes to the afterlife and reality, and just everything's tiered. Even hell is tiered, as you know, Dante's Inferno really points out. So there's just anywhere you look, it really starts to explain a lot of this stuff.
1: What came first, do you think, Chris, the spirit world or the physical world?
11: Well, that is actually encoded in the Bible as well. If you take, like, the first line in the Bible where it says God said, let there be light, and it was birthed. There's so much going on in that line, because it says, first there was nothing, and then God spoke. And when God speaks, it's a vibration. So God put vibration out there. And then when he said, let there be light, that's the next step. So there's vibration, then there's light. And then we get into, like, we get the stages of him creating the different materials in our world. Like the first day, he made the heaven and earth, and then the second day, you know, he made the planets and things like that. So everything is done in stages. So yeah, it's just all encoded in the Bible. And it's funny, because I start to, when you ask the spirits, like, the different layers and the realms of the afterlife, they're like, yeah, the stuff exists. So it's kind of cool that they can confirm that, especially even in the Tibetan Book of the Dead, they talk about the realms of the afterlife, which they have six main ones, and each one has their own denizens and entities that come from that realm, which interacts with our own. And this is, you know, we have the animal realm, where we start to dive into, oh, maybe that's where the Bigfoot came from. Then we get into, like, the jealous God realm once you start breaking down the psychology of the spirits in that realm, it's like, oh, these really link up to gray aliens and their psychology. So it's like, maybe that's where they come from. And I tell you, George, I really think a lot of these gray alien type encounters come from this jealous God realm, because I've actually had people come to me with abduction, like they are abductee victims, and I'm able to cure them with my house, my cleansing method that I throw at them. And it's weird to say, oh, I'm curing people of abductee situations, but I am. You know, once you clean their living space and raise the vibration level of their home, there's less chance of them getting to them, because they're of a lower vibration. And 9 times out of 10, like, ufologists will tell you that paranormal activity is happening hand in hand at the sites where abductees are being abducted. So it's just, it comes full circle. Everything just kind of links into each other.
1: Let's go east of the Rockies. Suzanne's with us in New Jersey. Hello, Suzanne.
13: Hello, George. Hello, everyone. And thank you very, very much for taking my call. And thank you, Chris, for all your brave work. And I have to share, again, this is so part of my last 57-year journey as a Buddhist. I'm a Nichiren Buddhist.
11: Oh,
13: there's a
11: great
13: lineage that goes, the lineage of Buddhism goes all the way back to the original Buddha for the time being Shakyamuni. And just what Chris was talking about, this, I don't know if he has heard of the Buddhist chant of Nam-myoho-renge-kyo, but this is the This is the vibration, which is used with our voice. This is Buddhism today is becoming very, very popular with the young people around the whole world with the SGI USA because it's a very practical, very usable approach to changing your destiny and reaching to, you can reach your loved ones on the other side. In fact, this vibration is the direct link to the pure potential of light, which is based in the ninth consciousness, which is the highest vibration. And the highest vibration has no negativity. It's pure light. And because our voice is the vibration, this is the eternal part, the vibration, and the light is indestructible. Buddhism is based on indestructible principles. The Buddha never wanted to be known as a savior or a messiah. He is a teacher of the law meaning the mystic law of the universe. So when we connect to this mystic law, we're expanding our life. This is part of what the youth are looking for because it builds their own inner confidence that we can make the impossible possible. And after listening to the show last night, George, I'm telling you, we're uniting on our humanity. So all these things about all many realms, that's all relevant. But we really have to have goals, and we really, really need to unite as a human race. And all the other stuff, we're all so unique and beautiful. We're all many, many shades of everything, and everything involved in the after death. This vibration that we are able to use as our choice, the after death, they're in a more passive state. When they receive this, there's a tremendous joy of the law, and it's a mystery. That's why they call it mystic law. But you feel it deep inside, and you see the actual proofs. That's why it's so popular now, because the time period in Buddhism is all about timing. Everything is timing in this earth because we're dealing with duality. In the pure realm, we have this mighty sword of light that shatters this darkness, and we use it with our voices because our voices can heal and our voices can hurt.
1: All right, let's get Chris's reaction to some of that. Chris, before we take final calls, go ahead.
14: Yeah, I just want to add too, once you get into the deeper layers of Buddhism, Catholics shouldn't be offended because they're, even in Buddhism, they believe in God. They don't call it God. They want to break down the constructs because they feel that it binds the mind. So they want to not label everything. But yeah, they do have a God. And that's why I say the Buddhas, they're not regarded as like, they're not supposed to take the place of Jesus in any way, but more like angels and people that help in different facets of you know, like when I'm interacting with demons and trying to cleanse them, they have specific roles that I have to call upon to combat them. So there's a lot of that going on.
1: Next up, Cornelius in Louisiana. Hello there, sir. Go ahead.
15: Hey there, George. And I want to thank you, George. Richard really needed to talk to you last night. And Feathers in Ohio, look up Cornelius Lost in White YouTube. I want to talk to you, young lady. You had that stroke and everything. But, George, I'm so glad you united me with Richard. He's going through a whole lot of stuff, and it's just so nice. You're helping out so many people. Chris, now I'm going to get to my question. I'm down here in Louisiana where there's a lot of voodoo, hoodoo, and you-do around here. And so do you take this box and go around the nation and talk to these ghosts? And there's this soul phone they supposedly talk about and everything. So I don't know if you heard about that. So that's my question for you, George and Chris. God bless you and God bless America.
1: Dr. Gary Schwartz is working on that, Chris.
14: Oh, yeah, I haven't heard of that. But, yeah, there's just so many things with the afterlife. It's hard to keep track of it all.
1: Would you like to get to a point where you could hear a voice of a spirit?
14: Yeah, I think that's like the one drawback. Like, I don't have any like special powers or abilities or anything, but I find that over time, like if you lose a loved one, sometimes that develops. And I just lost my mom last week.
1: Oh, I'm sorry to hear that.
14: Oh, thank you. So I'm kind of wondering, I'm like, because she had that ability where she could hear voices. I'm like, is that going to transfer to me after, you know, going through this loss? Because that is a thing. So who knows? Who knows?
1: How old was mom?
14: She was exactly 70.
1: Oh, wow. That's young.
14: So.
1: That's young. Sorry to hear that, my friend.
14: Oh, thank you. And a lot of sevens around her death, too. Like, she died at 07. She was 70. So, and it's God's number. So I'm like, oh, man, I couldn't ask for anything better than that.
1: And if she was born in July, she'd be an 07, right?
14: Yeah. that she didn't. She wasn't, though.
1: Your website is ghostdrchris.com, where you can take emails. And where do we get your books, Chris?
14: Yeah, so lulu.com. That's the publisher, or you can go to ghostdrchris.com. And I just want to put it out there too. Like, when I do lectures and presentations at Comic Cons and these type of events, like when I give these lectures, people are just like, they have these multiple jaw dropping moments, and they sit there like, where did this guy come from? So if you want to experience that, you know, and if you're one of these con people, have me out. You know, you will not regret the subject matter that I talk about.
1: All right. Stay in touch with us. Chris Boris. His website again, ghostdrchris.com. 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
7: ABC News, I'm Stephanie Officer. Hundreds of protesters filling the streets of New York City's Marble Hill neighborhood where federal immigration authorities shot someone during an ICE operation Thursday afternoon. In a statement, DHS says ICE officers did confirm shooting someone in the country illegally in a targeted enforcement operation. Late Thursday night, Mayor Zoran Mamdani was curt when he said he demanded President Trump release the 28-year-old man from ICE custody. Mamdani says the effort was unsuccessful.
8: School had just gotten out. The street was crowded with families and children. When ICE agents opened fire, a five-year-old child was in the back seat of the car. Thank God that child is physically unharmed.
7: Mamdani says ICE has taken the man away. 4,000 registered nurses at Boston's Brigham and Women's Hospital have voted to strike October 14th if a new tentative labor agreement is not reached by then. This is ABC News. If you're in the market to buy a home, mortgage rates could throw a monkey wrench into your budget.
9: The sagging housing market receiving another blow, with mortgage rates climbing for the seventh straight week. The average 30-year fixed rate for a home loan now stands at 7.4%, up from 7.28% last week, according to mortgage buyer Freddie Mac. That's the highest level in nearly 3 years. Mortgage rates typically respond to other economic factors, including interest rates and inflationary pressures due to the war. The higher mortgages can raise monthly premiums and sideline potential home buyers. Michelle Franzen, ABC News.
7: 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Her code helped guide the Apollo 11 crew safely to the moon. Hamilton led a team that developed the spacecraft's onboard software and designed a system that prevented a computer overload from aborting the mission. She was awarded the Presidential Medal of Freedom in 2016. I'm Stephanie Officer, ABC News.
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15: From the WMAY newsroom, I'm Mike Windmacher. The Illinois Republican Party is asking the state attorney general's office to intervene in Champaign County's election process after the county clerk distributed hundreds of ballots that mislabeled General Assembly districts. Champaign County Clerk Aaron Ammons is a Democrat who is also fighting a federal indictment for alleged obstruction of justice. Ammons announced his office learned on October 1st that voters in nine precincts were mailed ballots with a data error. He blamed the error on a vendor, though he said his office did not catch the mistake when they checked the ballots before distributing them. Ammons told WCIA-TV the county could identify all mail ballots that contained errors and replace them, but some had already voted. The Lincoln Presidential Library Museum will be hosting an expert on the role of the First Lady on October 27th. Anita McBride, co-author of Remember the First Ladies, The Legacy of America's History-Making Women, will join ALPLM Executive Director Christina Schutt in a conversation about the role of First Lady and its historic importance. For more news, visit WMAY.com.
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17: 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Alexi Janulius is running for re-election and mayor of Chicago at the same time. Is it too much to ask to run for just one job at a time?
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0: 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Currently, it's 59 degrees.
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1: Our special guest tonight, Doug Elwell. We're going to talk about the mysteries of Ireland. And as you know, yesterday we had Marshall Masters on the show to talk about Nemesis and Planet X. And we'll talk with Doug about that as well, because he's an expert on Planet X. Your digital life deserves serious protection, my friends. 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
1: And welcome back. George Norrie with you. Doug Elwell with us, author, publisher, researcher specializing in biblical history, ancient civilizations, and ancient mysteries. He holds master's degrees in the Old Testament biblical studies and ancient Near Eastern history and marketing communications. Publisher of Mysterious World, where his research explores mythology, ancient texts, the Sphinx, Planet X, and biblical prophecy as well. A book he wrote some time ago called Mysterious World Ireland, which we'll talk about as well tonight. Doug, welcome back to the show. How have you been?
2: Great. Nice to talk to you again.
1: Looking forward to it. Last night I had Marshall Masters on. Do you know him?
2: He's a classic Planet X researcher from the earlier periods. Well, he's been around for a long time. He has interesting theories. His theories appear to be about Nemesis, which is the brown dwarf star approach. My theory is that Planet X is actually a planet 5 to 10 times the mass of Earth. Both have their strengths. I found it very interesting. I'm glad you had him on.
1: How did you get involved in investigating Planet X? How did that start for you?
2: My interest in Planet X originally was when I was looking for signs of Jesus' second coming. I was inspired by the idea of the sign of the Son of Man in Matthew 24:30, where he said that then a sign of the Son of Man will appear in the heavens and all the tribes of the earth shall mourn. Basically, what's happening is a star-like or planet-like object is appearing in the heavens. So I was curious, this is a major sign. Maybe I should try to check that out. And the appearance of it might be a herald of Christ's second coming. And so I looked around the various literature. In my mind, I equated this the sign of the Son of Man with the star of Bethlehem, where they kind of both appeared right before Jesus' advent. The last time when Jesus was born, there was a star, or possibly a planet. And in the end times, there will be another star-like apparition. So I figured, well, let's do a comparison, see if there's a way I can figure out the answer to what this might be. And I studied Star of Bethlehem books and articles, and it came down to three different possibilities: a comet, a supernova, or a conjunction of planets. For various reasons, those three options didn't really work, and so I was just kind of lost as to what it might have been. Then I did some additional research, and I started getting into more fringy research. As a Christian, I'm actually a little more open-minded. Mm-hmm. And I like to do fringe research, look to other ideas outside of Christian literature. And I came across Zechariah Sitchin's book, The Twelfth Planet. And that's how I learned about Planet X and the whole Planet X theory, and how he married it so artfully with the Enuma Elish, the Babylonian creation epic, and argued that the Babylonian creation epic was actually a scientific document that used mythological approaches to try to understand, you know, communicate over long periods of time, a complex astronomical topic. Back in the ancient days, the priests and prophets would communicate complex concepts through symbols. That's true in the Bible too. And so I think Sitchin's theory was probably correct. And so I took it from there, and I decided to say, well, that's an interesting theory. Is Planet X a real thing? And I did research of Planet X and found that it was a legitimate mainstream theory. And then I formulated the hypothesis that this was probably what the Star of Bethlehem was, and probably also the sign of the Son of Man, because if it was a planet, it would come and go at regular intervals. My theory was that it would come probably again in our lifetime, which may make it roughly 2,000 years. So I said the orbit was probably 2,000 years. I looked for previous appearances of stars in the heavens, and the one previous to Jesus was Abraham, which was, lived around 2000 BC, and he was preceded by a heavenly apparition, a planet-like object, actually, which sounded like it had four other satellites around it, which in English can be translated that way. And before that, the Sumerian civilization rose to prominence around 4000 BC during the Uruk period, when it kind of really started moving forward. And so over 2000 years, you have a major advancement in his civilization. And also descriptions of how God literally came down to earth to visit with mankind. God visited with the Sumerians back during the Uruk period around 4000 BC. He visited with Abraham around 2000 BC. He was born as Jesus 2,000 years ago, 0 BC, and then he may return again 2,000 years later in our time. And so there's a very distinct pattern, unlike Sitchin's 3,600 Char measure, which is possible. I think it's a 2,000-year orbit, and I believe they may be returning in our lifetime.
1: So you're convinced there is this extra object out there?
2: The scientific evidence for it is absolutely definitive, actually. For example, you probably heard that Pluto was no longer considered to be a planet. And the reason for that is that when the Voyager probes passed the outer planets in the late 1980s, they found that Uranus and Neptune were greatly, really messed up. Uranus was tilted on its side almost. It was to the point where the South Pole was pointing at the sun. Neptune had similar issues. Its axial tilt was larger than it should have been. Its moons were in disarray, going in different directions, some one way, some another. And they found that the orbital path of Pluto was actually going inside and outside of Neptune, and also above and below the plane of the ecliptic. And so they took a good hard look at it in the data and found that by doing the math, they found that Pluto must have been an escaped satellite of Neptune that had been ripped out of Neptunian orbit by a large object between 5 and 10 times the mass of Earth.
1: Ah.
2: So the planet X theory, which had been gradually fading, suddenly came back into life. And they realized that, you know what, planet X is the only kind of thing that have caused this kind of activity. And so they removed Pluto as a planet because it was they found it was actually an escaped satellite of Neptune. Hypothesized that planet X had entered into our solar system from beneath, and from the outside and from beneath. And so that explained why Pluto's characteristics were like that, where it went above and below the plane of the ecliptic, which is the flat plane in which planets revolve. And also went in and out of the solar system because it was mimicking the object that had pulled it out of Neptunian orbit in the first place. They then determined that planet X must have those same characteristics, but more. And also the fact that Uranus and Neptune have been radically altered by some kind of massive object passing close to them. The planet X theory was basically confirmed at that point. It was no longer a question of whether or not it existed. It was whether or not it was still part of our solar system, whether or not it was a threat.
1: Is it conceivable that Sitchin's theory of the Anunnaki on this planet X is real?
2: It is possible. We don't know really what happened in heaven. If planet X is heaven or related to it, some have speculated that we might have a situation where there was kind of a war between higher level beings, or what we would call angels in Christianity, or ancient aliens who believe in the EBE, so by extraterrestrial body. I hold to the Christian position where it's angels and demons, but what happened probably on this planet or possibly somewhere else, and there was different factions of spiritual beings who went to war. The result, one larger faction won and drove the smaller faction down away from wherever, ended up taking last redoubt on Earth. Also possible, based on my interpretation of Revelation, it might have had bases on Mars. There's reason to believe that the prophecy of Revelation is actually referring to a battle over Mars, particularly not in space, but actually a Martian battle of some kind. Whether or not it happened in the future is unclear. But the emerging data, if you have an open mind, if you're a Christian, open mind, appears to be that there have been battles over the planet, just demons, for maybe thousands, tens of years. We're only now just at the very end of this term struggle, which is about to be resolved.
1: Doug, you're dropping out a little bit. I think we're going to call you on the phone, all right?
2: Yeah, that's fine.
1: So get ready for that, and we'll be picking that up. So when you wrote The Mysterious World about Ireland, what got you to key in on Ireland?
2: Ireland, I was actually approached by a travel writer named Ian Middleton who wanted to do a travel guide. He'd already done travel guides for And so I wanted to do something for Mysterious World. I wanted to do a Mysterious World travel guides. Mysterious World, it's currently down now. We're moving it to a different server. It's basically a travel guide to various travel destinations around the world. And what we did was we did a number of articles over a period of years, and they're meant to be moderately popular, especially the articles on the Giants and things like that. And so we decided, well, let's start doing some travel guides and selling travel guides. In a competitive market, it was difficult to sell a lot of them doing it. And we made some waves and made some friends and decided recently again to start trying to republish the travel guides as Kindle format. It'll be cheaper and easier to pump them that way. The Mysterious World, I originally wanted to talk about Ireland because of this travel writer who had contacted me, and I read Irish history and mythology. It's, wow, this is fantastic. This is far richer and more interesting than I thought it would be. The ancient mythology was amazing. The Irish giants, the fairy world was fascinating. I had no idea it was such a rich fairy mythology. All kinds of monsters, their own some dragons, all kinds of different weird creatures like pukas and all kinds of different things. And so we decided to do a book on that. It ended up being almost 800 pages long. There was so much material. Wow. The original book was over 1,000. I had to cut out a large amount of material. Probably should have cut it out even more, but there was great stuff it was hard to do. And you have interesting, you have also, the one of the more interesting aspects of it was the Irish were actually descended of Magog, which was the son of Japheth, the son of Noah. That's how they find their lineage. And the ancient annals of the Book of Invasion, as they call it, actually talks about how various descendants of Magog actually ended up invading Ireland over thousands of years' time. Learned a great deal about ancient history parallel to the Bible, and the Bible even is included in some of these stories. With these peoples known as the Cisair, the Parthenians.
1: Where did the myths come? Where did the myths come from for leprechauns?
2: Okay, the leprechauns were actually spiritual beings who came forth from the fairy realm. What they do is the fairies sometimes will actually interact with and intermarry with human beings, and the leprechauns were the ones they didn't want because they were less attractive than the other fairy beings. The fairies were best with beauty and symmetry. The leprechauns were actually these hybrid beings who didn't quite work out. So they ended up being like these cast-offs who ended up just being vagrants and ended up spending their lives using their elf and fairy magic to basically play tricks on people. And, it became kind of mixed in with the fairy mythology and also the worship of the ancestors, things of that nature. And over time, they became known as the local prankster who might invade your house. They might help you out by helping mend your shoes, fix things around the house, or if you didn't treat them right, they might cause little tricks, start a fire, do all kinds of stuff. So they're often blamed for good things and bad things. It's like a typical fairy is that we would use a different metaphor, but that's how they did it in Ireland. And they typically would be like, that have a magic and they have ancient roots in the Tuatha De Danann and other people like those as giants who were believed when they went into the underworld to have actually been defeated by an invading tribe, the Asians. The Tuatha De Danann were a very powerful magical giant, forced underground in order to have the peace with the above. People. And it was said that over time they shrunk down to, oh, maybe only a foot. And that's where we get a lot of these fairies that are actually Tuatha De Danann. People who were originally giants were now peoples. Now, forbidden to go to the upper world. But the leprechauns are kind of a halfway kind of being. They can actually go above ground. Doug Claus.
1: Did you find, Doug, that with these leprechauns, in your opinion, is this a real story or myths?
2: Leprechauns, I don't know if it's myth or not. People have never found leprechauns. That might have been pygmy people, that some people have theorized that they were smaller people that have been found in various places in the world, which kind of fit the profile of the leprechaun. It might have been that there might have been a smaller race of humans who lived in Ireland prior to the invasions of the Milesians and other what we would call Homo sapiens people. Then they just kind of faded away or maybe intermarried with particular folks and created a order of Homo sapiens. Or they might be hiding underground to this day. There are different kinds of races we may not have discovered. All around the world, there's still things we're discovering and people we're discovering to this day. And so it might have been that there were different races that were not discovered till later in mankind's history. And still remain mysterious to this day, only being found in the archaeological record.
1: With these leprechauns, do they exist today?
2: I don't think they do anymore. I think probably they've gone underground. Or maybe they've actually just never really existed. And there might be fairies who live in a different dimension. One of the things I studied when I was studying our Irish mythology was that they actually believe in this completely different world called the underworld, where the fairies and other spirits live. And they only come out mainly during what are called the cross quarter days, which is every 3 months. And the most recent, the next one will actually be Halloween. During those cross quarter days, the distance between the separation between the underworld and the above world where we live gets thinner. And what happens is the fairies will actually cross over during a thinner period and start causing problems on the upper world. It's also a part of the ancestor worship and some other ideas that kind of grew together into what we call the modern day Halloween. And what people would do is they would leave out little gifts of tobacco or maybe some alcoholic beverage of whatever their ancestors used to like when they were alive. And then they would leave them alone and just enjoy the stuff instead. This is also true in Roman mythology and other things. It's a common myth throughout the world. But if you didn't leave something out for them, they'd come in and start causing problems. Like I mentioned with the leprechauns, they might start haunting the house, causing problems, breaking things, leaving the doors open for robbers to come in. And so that's where the kind of the concept of trick or treat came. People would emulate the concept of the ancestors coming back asking for things, nice things, otherwise they'll play a trick on you. That's where that whole concept came from. It's actually tied into the underworld concept and the belief that the ancestors come back during Halloween and sometimes other times, and they actually request treats, otherwise they'll play a trick on you. And the Halloween, we replicate this with the Halloween season. We kind of bringing back this old belief that the ancestors actually return from the underworld every year.
1: And that's where that came from. We're going to take a short break and come back with more with Doug Elwell on Coast to Coast AM.
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0: the WDMAY Newsroom. I'm Mike Windmacher. A program that is part of America 250, commemorating the 250th anniversary of the signing of the Declaration of Independence, is coming to the Old State Capitol Historic Site. The United Department of Natural Resources and the World Affairs Council of Central Illinois will host Portraits of American Diplomacy, a special America 250 program, on October 23rd. The event is free and will begin with a reception at 5 p.m., followed by an exhibit featuring 21 panels and a discussion with former U.S. diplomats starting at 6 p.m. The Illinois Republican Party is asking the state's attorney general's office to intervene in Champaign County's election process after the county clerk distributed hundreds of ballots that mislabeled General Assembly districts. Champaign County Clerk Aaron Ammons is a Democrat who is also fighting a federal indictment for alleged obstruction of justice. Ammons announced his office learned on October 1st that voters in nine precincts were mailed ballots with a data error. He blamed the error on a vendor, though he said his office did not catch the mistake when they checked the ballots before distributing them. Ammons told WCIA-TV the county could identify all mail ballots that contained errors and replace them, but some had already voted. The Lincoln Presidential Library and Museum will be hosting an expert on the role of the First Lady on October 27th. Anita McBride, co-author of Remember the First Ladies, The Legacies of America's History-Making Women, will join ALPLM Executive Director Christina Schutt in a conversation about the role of the First Lady and its historic importance. The program is free to attend, but advance registration is required at presidentlincoln.illinois.gov. For more news, visit WMAY.com.
1: 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And the kickoff at 7 with Darren, Tim, and Krista on the Springfield Clinic Orthopedics Sideline Mic on Sports Radio 92.3 and 1450. 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
2: Here's your updated News Channel 20 Storm Team forecast. Lows dip down to about 55 overnight under clear skies, southeasterly winds around 5 miles per hour. High temperatures reach up to 88 Friday, mainly sunny skies. Clear skies Friday night, lows dip down to about 62. A meteorologist, Laura Lockwood, on 97.7 and 970 WMAY, Springfield's News and Talk. Currently, it's 57 degrees.
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0: Don't you know this is Coast to Coast AM with George Norrie.
1: Our special guest tonight is Doug Elwell. We'll be talking to him about biblical ancient questions and Old Testament stories as well on Coast to Coast. Strange Universe is one of our television shows. 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
4: Hi, I'm Tom.
5: Hi, I'm Jennifer. What brings you here?
4: Yeah, I'm here to meet someone who understands me.
5: How so?
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5: Oh, well, nice to meet you, Tom. 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
4: Okay, guess that's not your cup of tea. You sure?
5: Very. 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
8: 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I have tried every cream and ointment that you can imagine. It was pretty miserable. So I started taking the Conivora, and at this point, I don't want to ever be without it. I don't want to go back there again.
9: 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He started developing more lymph nodes that were swelled up. So I thought I'd just try Carnivora. 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Then I took him into the vet to have him checked out, and there was no signs at all inside.
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1: And welcome back. George Norrie along with Doug Elwell. His website is linked up at coasttocoastam.com. Doug, in your work with biblical texts and studies, did you ever study the Lady of Fatima story from Portugal?
12: No, I've heard about that, but I haven't really studied because it's more of a Catholic concept, but the idea is interesting, and the ideas of the apparitions and the UFO-like appearances is very interesting. A lot of people have talked about that and queried whether or not it was a supernatural manifestation or some kind of alien encounter, but I can't say I have any expertise in it.
1: When a lot of people said they saw the sun come down, I immediately thought they were looking at a fiery-looking UFO. What do you think of that?
12: Could be. That's a good question. They, if UFOs were going to manifest themselves, they might want to appear in ways that the people who are watching them would understand. Or it might be they're tapping into their minds and just showing them what they want to see. It's a question of whether or not it was a real operation or aliens trying to fake something in order to manipulate people. It's a good question. The aliens and the fairy mythology are actually kind of similar. One wonders if a lot of the magic was actually technology.
1: Noah's Ark, they're doing some major investigations in sites where they think Noah's Ark might be. What do you think of that?
12: Noah's Ark, that's amazing. I was wondering why they took so long to actually get to that. It's been known since forever. Recently, they've been actually showing some x-rays, or maybe it's ground zone, I'm not sure. They're actually seeing structures underneath the earth. It was well known since Bible times that this was a place of pilgrimage, and people would go there and collect bits of wood and take back home as artifacts and relics. And so I think we may be able to find out soon whether or not the Noah's Ark actually exists and prove yet another story in the Bible.
1: I think it's a good story. I'm not sure about taking every animal, putting it on the ark, but I think he did have an ark, don't you?
12: Yeah, and it's important to note you don't have to put every animal type, just the root species. Like, for example, all dogs are descended of wolves, and so you only need a few pairs of wolves. Actually, seven of the, I think it was a couple of pairs of the unclean and seven of the clean kind. And so once they get the root species, they begin to differentiate over time. And, of course, with breeding, selective breeding of dogs, of wolves, we have the dogs we have today. They're all basically all wolves. They're just been bred to have different sizes, shapes, and colors. And so you don't have to have every single species variation, just the root ones. I'm not sure if you would still fit all those on the ark, but it would be a heck of a lot easier.
1: Good point. How did you get involved in biblical studies, Doug?
12: Raised as a Christian, I've always found the Bible to be a fascinating book. The most interesting parts were the giants and things like that. Star of Bethlehem, of course, was interesting. But the giants were one of the most interesting ones because they were just kind of out of left field. And when you ask questions about where do we come from, why are we here, who are the angels and demons, and the giants passages, both in Genesis 6 and in the book of Enoch, answer a lot of questions. Basically what they're saying is that some sort of higher being, whether an angel or alien or whatever it is, came down and interacted with mankind and created hybridized beings who are taller, stronger and smarter than everyone else. Irish mythology actually has those too. In fact, the Tuatha De Danann I mentioned, who emigrated from Central Asia, were a giant race were in competition with another race, a Germanic giant race called the Fomorians, for battling over of ancient Ireland and other places. In fact, they're all descended from the same ancestors, Gog and Magog, but they were constantly fighting for control over Europe and actually most of Central Asia. The giants actually emigrated originally from Central Asia, went all directions, mostly south. The Gagarin ones went east and south, and the Gomerian ones, the sons of Gog or Gomer, actually went west and formed what are now the Germans and some of the Turkish and Armenian peoples. And so then some of them went as far west as Ireland and fought for control of Ireland as well. They were called the Fomorians there, in my theory. And so you have different tribes of giants vying for control over the entire earth for thousands of years. But this is not part of our history. It seems like it's supposed to be mythology, but according to the Irish history, it was true. As you, these were actually descendants of people in the Bible. Now, the Magogians, those descendants of Magog, Magog is mentioned as a second son of Japheth, the son of Noah, in the Table of Nations in Genesis 10. But there's no other information given about him there. But see, the Irish annals have actually traced Magog's ancestry to a man named Gedel Glass, and onto him eventually the Irish peoples, the Milesians and the Tuatha De Danann, the Parthalonians. There were five different invaders that invaded Ireland over a period of time, all of which had their giants. It was really the royal lines that were the giants, and they also brought with them groups of average Homo sapiens to provide the day-to-day services. They actually, like it says in the Bible, they conquered and controlled these peoples, kind of turned them into the servants. And these genetic giant lines remained the royal classes over which still rule over various peoples to this day around the world.
1: Now, Goliath was a giant, but where do you think he came from?
12: Goliath was probably a Gomerian giant that came south. There were invasions of the sea peoples that came from Greece and also attacked both Canaan, modern-day Israel, and also Egypt. Egypt was plagued by these sea peoples who were invading all of the coastlines of the Levant along the Canaan, where Phoenicia, Israel, and Egypt, and probably other places. And there were all kinds of giants, and the Egyptians managed to repel them, but the Philistines, what were called, actually managed to hold some land down in what is now the Gaza Strip that is still there to this day. And some of them were giants who actually were upwards of 7, 8, 9 feet tall or taller. Goliath is one of them. Goliath was actually close to 9 feet tall, as they say. And he had a spear like a weaver's bee, which was huge. Much, much larger than everyone else. And no one had a real chance. He also had what was called advanced weaponry, which we're not sure what that was. He might have had a steel sword or a very advanced bronze one. And again, in battle, the giants could not be defeated. Almost impossible. King David was able to do so with God, but otherwise he would have certainly lost. The giants were well known for rampaging all over that region. They would routinely attack Babylon and the ancient Hittites and all these other peoples. The Gomerians were known for attacking and sacking all these cities. They kind of lived by the sword and just stole what they wanted. The Magogians were like that too. They're a little more civilized, but they also did that sort of thing. The Magogian peoples actually, some people believe, intermarried with the tribe of Dan, the Tuatha De Danann, that is. That's where they got their name. The Israelite tribe of Dan actually disappeared sometime during the biblical period, mentioned in the Bible. Some believe they intermarried with this giant race and actually moved into Greece, where they became known as the Danaan Greeks. And from there, they gradually moved kind of hopping west from Greece to Italy, Spain, and eventually on to Ireland, where they ended up staying there. Ireland being a more open country, less contested. But it also explains why there's Celtic peoples in Greece, Italy, France, and, you know, ever in between, because they were constantly moving west because of the expansion of various countries, civilizations requiring they pay taxes. The Tuatha De Danann apparently left Central Asia because of the taxation was so high. And so it's, you know, it's still a problem even today, but they spread all over the world trying to find a place to live free. And Ireland was the last place they found beyond, you know, the Great Sea, which was difficult to travel, the Great Sea being the Atlantic. And so for a while, Ireland was kind of the melting pot of Europe, where people who wanted to live freely would go there. And it was like a miniature version of what the United States would eventually become. And that's where we get all these great stories of adventurous giants, the because all the most aggressive, most interesting people ended up in Ireland.
1: What did Hollywood do, Doug, to the leprechauns? Did it exploit it?
12: The leprechauns, I was reading up a leprechaun section I wrote in Mysterious World Ireland, and there was a kind of evil leprechaun called the Fear Darrig, which did exactly what the leprechaun from the movies did. Instead of being nice and fun to hang out around with, maybe a little capricious, he'd actually run around and cause chaos and purposely hurt people, maybe even kill them. And, you know, God help you if you steal their gold, they will come after you. That part is true as part of the legends anyway. And so they took that idea of the leprechaun and the danger aspect and the greedy aspect and the magical gold, which is kind of part of their magic, that they'll go after it and do whatever it takes to get it back. That part is actually right from the mythology, so it's correct. One could quibble it was kind of demeaning to Irish mythology, but it's actually, if you look at the myth of the leprechauns, it's actually not that far off from the kind of behavior you see from them, particularly the Fear Dark, which were awful people.
1: Do you remember a photograph of a little girl with fairies dancing around her? It was called the Cottingley Fairies.
12: I do. Those are actually fakes, but they were very good fakes for the time and very difficult to tell. Looking back, and they actually did a decent job, even by modern standards, even though it's obviously fake. But if you don't take a careful look at it, you just glance at it, you could probably be fooled by it. And nowadays we're so used to fakes, and of course the AI fakes you can make are so good, it's impossible to tell almost. I've been able to figure out AI stuff, just has a kind of a look to it, you can tell. But
1: studying
12: one of many fakes.
1: Doug, in studying the Bible and the Old Testament, what do you think of Revelation?
12: The book of Revelation, we might be beginning to see some of these things take place. I've been actually looking. One of the things I came upon when I wrote my book on Planet X was the possibility that parts of the book of Revelation are actually talking about Planet X in a very cryptic way. There's a mention in the Bible, I think it's Revelation 3, 2 and 3, there's talk about various things that Jesus was talking about with his second coming and what to look for. And as mentioned, Jesus says, one of the gifts, rewards that they'll give to them if they're faithful to him to the end is that I'll give to you the morning star. And another time he says, I'll let them sit with me on my throne. The morning star might actually be a reference to Planet X. And it's interesting that if you look at the text right after the reference to the morning star, you actually have at Revelation 4 where it mentions the throne. And the throne, when I was studying to look for references to Planet X in the book of Revelation, I know that the reference to the throne of God in Revelation 4 sounded remarkably similar to the theophany of Marduk in the New Malish. And one of the keys was around Marduk when he attacked Tiamat, he had these 11 great winds around him in a set of four and an additional set of seven. And if you look at the throne in heaven, in Revelation 4, it actually says that there are four living creatures and another seven flaming lampstands, another group of four and another group of seven. It's possible that they are looking at the same planet from different perspectives. Planet X may have 11 large satellites in two groups, one of four and one of seven. And that might be what Planet X how it actually looks. But looking at it from the monotheistic perspective, they had a different way of seeing it. Whereas in the Babylonians saw this planet with these moons and satellites around it differently as kind of weapons. But there's other reasons to think that it might be the same thing. This throne might be a description of the appearance of Planet X when Jesus is returning, and this is his sign. When you see this sign, this means Jesus is returning, and so that throne, quote-unquote, is actually the sign of the Son of Man. Without them actually saying it, they are maybe actually describing Planet X here in Revelation 4.
1: It is dramatic, indeed. Do you think there's any possibility that Jesus might have been an extraterrestrial?
12: Jesus was a spirit who came from heaven and came down to earth. Was born into a baby who was given, had a distinct lineage from the tribe of Judah, that is what we call the Jews today. Judah was the son, one of the sons of Israel. And it was said, prophecy, that the king, or the Messiah, would be a line descendant of David. And Mary was actually a descendant of David. So we know that he's not an alien per se. That said, it's possible that angels may have done some work on her reproductive system to make sure that everything went smoothly. And it's a question of how, whether or not God added genetics to the egg to make it perfect or a certain kind of person, how he handled that part of it. It's possible angels may have ministered in the birth of Jesus. It's not clear, but angels would be like holy angels versus actually like gray aliens, which would have nothing to do with this process because they're generally not very nice and could be construed as evil. So in my opinion, he's not an alien per se, but a special person who was created by God for a special purpose.
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6: Stephanie Officer. Thursday, protests held on college campuses nationwide in solidarity with Jane Doe, the former Cornell student who alleges she was gang raped by 7 frat members 2 years ago. The accused have denied the allegations. At Columbia University, hundreds spoke out against sexual violence, including 2 survivors who say the late convicted sex offender Jeffrey Epstein abused them. Gina Lisa Jones.
7: I was a Jane Doe and Jeffrey Epstein filed.
6: USS Abraham Lincoln sailors finally reunited with their families Thursday when they docked in San Diego. They spent the Navy's longest time ever at sea, 10 months without docking at a port. Their deployment scrutinized because some sailors developed suicidal ideations. ABC's Louis Martinez says top brass made changes.
8: They are looking at practical matters, but then there's the human element. And yes, they have learned a lot about how to ensure that the quality of life for the sailors is...
6: This is ABC News. Another night of clashes between protesters and police in France Thursday. Students have been protesting conditions in public schools. ABC's Tom Soufi-Burge is in Paris.
9: Look, the French government says they're going to look at the proposals. They've got a platform open for young people in France. But there's movement. People are rushing now. We're just going to go calmly. There's a lot of riot police moving up here. So look, you can see the riot police are coming up now. And we're going to sort of move safely in this direction so that we're not caught up in this. If we move over to the side, they're not going to come this way. There's a lot of tension here. There's a lot of unease, and this social movement, you can hear the reaction of the crowd, is building in France. It's not going away for the government.
6: A former Trump donor alleges U.S. Ambassador to Greece Kimberly Guilfoyle asked him to cover a $100,000 credit card bill in exchange for access to high-ranking administration officials. Guilfoyle has denied any wrongdoing. I'm Stephanie Officer, ABC News.
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16: From the WMAY newsroom, I'm Mike Windmacher. The Illinois State Police held a full-scale preparedness training exercise at the Illinois State Fairgrounds in Springfield on October 7th. The ISP, Special Operations Command Statewide Weapons of Mass Destruction Team, led the exercise, which focused on improving collaboration between multiple municipal and state agencies. The exercise simulated a large public event that escalated to a chemical, biological, radiological, nuclear, and explosive threat. The exercise allowed ISP and the participating agencies to test their hazard responses and communication protocols in real time, improve interagency collaboration, and evaluate deficiencies and successes. A pilot low-interest loan program has been established in Illinois to help farmers build on-site grain storage facilities. Governor J.B. Pritzker announced the program on Wednesday during a visit to a farm near Gardner in Grundy County. The Illinois Finance Authority program will provide part of the capital for private sector loans with an anticipated interest rate of 2%. On-site storage gives farmers more control over when their grain is delivered to market and reduces costs to transport and whole grain. For more news, visit WMAY.com.
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20: Here's your updated News Channel 20 Storm Team forecast. Lows dip down to about 55 overnight under clear skies. Southeasterly winds around 5 miles per hour. High temperatures reach up to 88 Friday, mainly sunny skies. Clear skies Friday night. Lows dip down to about 62. A meteorologist.

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1: And welcome back, George Norrie, along with Doug Elwell, as we talk about the mysterious world. Ireland is one of them. How'd you key in on Ireland, Doug?
6: Ireland was an opportunity I had with a travel writer who wanted to do the travel portion of Ireland, Mysterious World Ireland. I wanted to write about ancient

0: History and Ancient Mysteries, and he wanted to talk about his journeys throughout Ireland. And we actually had a pretty good match together, because together I was able to write about the ancient history and more modern history, which included actually the Christian saints like St. Patrick and St. Brendan. And I learned about them. It was a great learning opportunity to learn about not only Irish history, but also histories of the saints, which I found interesting. And the amazing adventures like St. Patrick and his battle with this dragon-like creature and various monsters, and Crom Cruach destroying that idol. And you have St. Brent the Navigator, who apparently traveled to to the Americas, North America, hundreds of years before Columbus, potentially. And all kinds of other very interesting stories of the lives of the saints and how they spread Christianity and broke the idols and the political and financial oppression that came with them.
1: Would you say Ireland is mired in all kinds of mystical things?
0: It's always been that way. The Celts are very mystical thinkers. I felt a kinship with them when I was reading their stories, a very similar way of thinking. One of the reasons I liked reading this stuff is I found a kindred spirit in the Celts and the Irish, particularly the Christian monks, who was a blend or kind of a blend of mythology, but also Christian thought. And Christianity really took hold in Ireland because of all the wonderful stories. The Celts love a good story, and the Bible is full of really good stories. And even some of their Irish history overlaps with that of the Exodus, for example. The ancient annals of Ireland, the Book of Invasions, talks about there was a period of time when the Milesians, the last of the five major peoples to invade Ireland from Central Asia, actually spent some time with Moses and the Israelites in Egypt. And they had a shared history there. And there were some of the multitude who actually left Egypt during the Exodus, or so they said. It's possible that was just a completely fabricated story, but it's very interesting. And it's the kind of stuff you never hear about unless you check in these secondary, obscure texts that you typically don't encounter when you're doing theological training. But that is part of the ancient Western Christian tradition, and a very important one. In fact, if not for the Christian monks working on these tiny monasteries off the southwestern coast of Ireland, one of which was actually featured in the newer Star Wars films as The Last Jedi. That's where Luke was hanging out, as one of the monasteries there off of southwest of Ireland. In those monasteries and little beehive huts they had there, they actually had written down all the books that were available in Europe and kept copies there, including very important Christian books that were key to Christian theology. And when the barbarian invasions basically destroyed Christianity in continental Europe, to burn all the books, destroyed everything, if not for the copies that the Christian monks had kept in these tiny monasteries and these tiny islands off the southwest of Ireland, Christianity as we know it would not exist anymore, at least not the earlier periods. So the Irish monks, there is actually a book called How the Irish Saved Civilization, and that title is actually true.
1: Let's go to the phones. They're lining up for you east of the Rockies. Walter's with us, truck driving in the state of Pennsylvania. Hey, Walt, go ahead.
2: Hi, George. Hey, how are you doing this evening?
1: Good.
2: Good. Doug, I got a couple of questions. One is, what does St. Patrick represent in Ireland, and why we celebrate St. Patrick's Day every year in March? And two is, what about the four-leaf clover, and why is it being, you know, we find it brings you good luck?
0: St. Patrick's, I'm not sure what the four-leaf clover is. It's probably just that it's so unusual to find a four-leaf that it's considered to be lucky to find it. And that, in the Celtic mindset, if you find something unusual, it's the fairies, the gods have blessed it, and so it'll bring you good luck, too. You have to, in order to understand those kinds of questions, you have to think like, and that kind of mindset, why is there a four-leaf clover? This must be special, must be a blessing. I'll take that blessing with me, and I'll be blessed too. So that's mostly those things work like that. St. Patrick was an interesting story too, that he actually was lived born in England, I think in southwestern area in Cumbria. He actually was abducted by Nial the Nine Hostages, a powerful king of Ireland, and held as a slave for a number of years until he finally managed to escape made it back to England. He then was picked up by another Christian monk while he was there in Ireland. I think he was witnessed to by a Christian monk there, or maybe back in England, I forget exactly. He ended up going into ministry and was ordained to spread Christianity to Ireland. And it was very interesting because he actually met up with the Druids and some other very interesting people. And the Druids had, according to the mythology or the story about Patrick, which might be part of the mythical, is that the Druids had the ability to fly around, and but he was able to bring them down by praying, and one of the Druids who was flying around came crashing to the ground, and with him all this credibility. I mentioned earlier that in the north, in what is now Ulster, there was a huge idol to Crom Cruach, which was this bloodthirsty god whom people had to sacrifice their children to in order to propitiate him. Patrick just went in and smashed it with his staff, and seeing that this was impossible thing was done by this Christian man, realized that his god must be greater, and therefore they should stop worshiping Crom Cruach and worship his god too, and that's how Christianity came to the north as well. And there's all kinds of stories about Patrick, how he defeated all these people and creatures, and there's this, a story about something called the Piast, which is a cognate, maybe, George, to the mysterious Piasa bird in near St. Louis.
1: Alton, in Illinois. Yeah.
0: That's right. It's very similar. It's like a dragon, a red dragon with a human face, and he basically drove it out of Ireland. Maybe it went west to North America to hide there. I don't know. But the Piast is very similar to the Piasa in the description of it, too. It's all based on the word for beast in Gaelic and also Scottish, so the Piast. And so the Piasa creature may have its roots in actually ancient Ireland and Scotland. And it's possible that it might actually mark, I consider the possibility, based on Revelation 12, that it might actually mark the crossing point where the remnants in the end times will cross across the Mississippi to escape persecution in the end times. The Mississippi is known for its earthquakes because of the New Madrid Fault. And so Revelation talks about the earth swallowing up the waters and so that the remnant can pass over that. I consider the possibility that since the dragon was following the remnant at that time, that they put a sign of the dragon, the Piasa, at the place where they're supposed to cross, which, by the way, I've actually seen that. It's just north of an actual bridge across the Mississippi, so that might be have a biblical significance.
1: There was a story about an Indian chief that arrowed a Piasa bird. And they've got a painting of it on the bluffs of the Alton off the Mississippi.
0: Yeah, it's interesting. And if you look at the actual shape of the Piasa creature, if you just look at it in outline, it looks remarkably like the United States, actually, in its current form, in the shape of it. One wonders if they hadn't planned the United States as is hundreds of years or even thousands of years ago.
1: Good point. And you're familiar with the song, I'm Looking Over a Four-Leaf Clover?
0: I've heard it. Everyone's heard that one.
1: Old classic.
0: But, yeah, the four-leaf clover is part of the Irish mythology, which is more popular, but it's still very interesting.
1: First-time caller, Timothy's with us in Jacksonville, North Carolina. Hey, Tim, go ahead.
3: Hello, George and Ray. I was wondering if your guest could answer a question, if he'd ever heard of a document called the Declaration of Arbroath, sometimes known as the Scottish Declaration of Independence, that was written up in 1320 by King Robert the First, Robert the Bruce, and his knights.
0: No, I have not heard of that. That sounds interesting, though.
3: It is very interesting because it reveals a lot of information. That document that they affixed their names to, it was going to be sent to Pope John the 22nd. And in that document, they reveal that they are the descendants. It says the descendants of specifically the tribes of Judah and Dan, the tribe of Judah and the tribe of Dan, and that their ancestors were the Milesians, and that they can trace their lineage back to the Hebrew Israelites that left Egypt at the Exodus.
0: Okay, so those are the Milesians, yeah. Yeah, that would make sense according to the Irish annals. It might be the roots of the concept. And, do they have the Stone of Scone there still, or is that somewhere else?
3: The Stone of Scone. Well, see, that Stone of Scone was originally founded and discovered by Jacob Israel, who slept on the stone as he was fleeing from his brother Esau.
0: Oh, that's that stone. Okay, that's right. Okay,
3: yeah,
0: I remember now.
3: Exactly. And
0: yes, wasn't it placed under the throne or something?
3: Yeah, it became, it actually traveled. See, the prophet Jeremiah, right after the final Babylonian siege of King Nebuchadnezzar upon Jerusalem, he escaped with that stone and some of the title documents to Palestine with King Zedekiah's daughters, Tamar Tifai and Skota.
0: Yeah.
3: And Skota is where we get the word Scotland from.
0: And, that's right.
3: And Tifai was to marry. She was of the Perez line of Judah, and she married into the Zera line of Judah, which was King Equidiah the Harriman. And he went. They met in Ireland, and well, they actually met. They met in Spain, and then they went to Ireland. And Spain, yeah. The word Iberian means is the Greek form of the word Hebrew, the land of the Hebrews, Iberia.
1: Okay. And Timothy, wasn't the character of Robert the Bruce in Braveheart with Mel Gibson?
3: Yeah. Well, that was William Wallace, but they knew one another.
0: They were contemporary, probably.
3: Yeah.
0: Same
3: well, yeah,
0: time.
3: Because William Wallace believed this also because he knew about mm-hmm. the Declaration of Arbroath. And,
1: right, but the king there was Robert the Bruce. I remember them saying that.
3: Right, right. The king was Robert the Bruce. He was the first king of Scotland.
0: Mm-hmm.
3: He was the first Robert named as king of Scotland, Robert the First, which was Robert the Bruce.
0: With Queen Tara, was she part of the Pharaonic household of Tut, or is that a different person? Was Queen Tara part of the Pharaonic household of King Tut? Or is that somebody else?
3: Yeah, well, they did go down into Egypt before leaving. See, the prophet Jeremiah with his personal scribe Baruch and Tamar Tifai and Skota went with Jeremiah to Egypt, and they stayed at a place called Tapanes, which is right outside of Cairo. And there was a fortress there where they stayed before they left aboard a Danite Phoenician ship, because the tribe of Dan was the pioneering tribe of Israel. And they left in a Danite Phoenician ship across the Mediterranean and went into Spain. And she met King Equidiah the Harriman, who was of the Zera line of Judah. She was of the Perez line of Judah. And that they were to intermarry and heal the breach of Genesis chapter 38. Okay.
1: How did you learn all this stuff, Tim?
3: Well, I'm just I do a lot of studying in ancient biblical history, and I just as a hobby, like. But I've done a lot of research.
1: Good job, my friend. Good job. He's pretty good there, Doug, huh?
0: Yeah, he's right about the connection between Egypt and Ireland and Scotland. Queen T was actually originally from Egypt, and may have been Israelites. And Jeremiah was said to have accompanied her to Ireland, maybe to hide or maybe to start a new royal line there.
1: Next up, let's go to Ruth in Maryland. Hey, Ruthie, go ahead.
4: Oh, hi, George and Doug. Thank you so much for taking my call. And I actually had two questions, but I'd just stick with one because I like to have consideration for the other callers. But Doug, I wanted to ask a question about the Druids and the famous expression that so many people say. I hear it all the time, although I can say that I have never in my life said that expression, knock on wood. People say it all the time. And I had read years ago, actually in a kid's school report, that it comes from the Druids, and they believed that if they boasted or bragged, they would be punished by the gods, so that they had to either touch or tap a tree to apologize to the gods with a small g. So could you comment on that, please? Thank you.
0: Yeah, the Celtic mindset was that you had to make amends for every sin. You had to worry about the wrath of the gods. Sometimes the gods and the fairies were not clearly defined, and so possibly knocking on wood was a knock to the fairy folk and the underworld, which is attached to those trees, to note to them, sorry about that. It's a way of saying you're sorry. That's paying amends for the insult. It is said that you do not want to insult the fairy world because they'll come after you. And so you have to be very respectful of them. We're even told, even in modern times, to refer to them not as the fairy folk, but as the gentry, are those nice people. Otherwise, they'll take offense and they may come after you. And they're not very forgiving. And so that kind of want to reconcile yourself with the spirit world is always been around since the beginning and remains pretty healthy in Irish culture even to this day.
1: Doug, what is the myth of leprechauns? That if you deal with a leprechaun, you do something?
0: You have to. You definitely don't want to steal their gold. And if you want to be nice to them, they'll actually hang around if you're nice to them. They'll help you out. The classic fairy shoemaker leprechaun will actually mend your shoes and clean up things. If you're nice to them, they'll be nice to you. If you're mean to them, they'll be mean to you. It's just like they're there, almost like to keep an eye on you, to keep you in line, and make sure that you're a good person. And they'll punish you if you're not. It's a very interesting idea how the spirit world kind of reacts with mankind in unexpected and subtle ways. And this is one of them where they will actually help you out if you are nice to them. And so that's part of the mythology. It's one of the more interesting ones.
1: What were the leprechauns? Were they spirits or something else?
0: They were intermediaries between men. They were hybrids of regular men and fairies. What the fairies would do is they'd abduct children or young adults, intermarry with them. Or they might abduct children and raise them to age when they can intermarry with them. And then if they have babies that are attractive, they'll keep them. If not, the ones that are not attractive, you look more like human, so they'll send back up to the upper world. And then they'll actually just end up being vagrants because they have no home. And so you have these people living out in the middle of the wilderness with grubby clothes and everything. And that's where that mythology came from. To explain the way these people like to live out in the wilderness, they're in between the spirit worlds and the physical. They're leprechauns. And so that's how they tell people that's what these things are, because that's kind of like mythology. Mythology will often come up with unusual descriptions of why things are, and that's a classic example of one of them.
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0: From the WMAY newsroom, I'm Mike Windmacher. A pilot low-interest loan program has been established in Illinois to help farmers build on-site grain storage facilities. Governor J.B. Pritzker announced the program on Wednesday during a visit to a farm near Gardner in Grundy County. The Illinois Finance Authority program will provide part of the capital for private sector loans with an anticipated interest rate of 2%. On-site storage gives farmers more control over when their grain is delivered to market and reduces costs to transport and hold grain. The state's annual wagering report shows tax revenues from casinos, sports gambling, slot machines, and the lottery exceeded $2.7 billion, a 19% increase over the previous fiscal year. Sports wagering has been driven by high-risk, high-reward parlay bets. The data shows that bettors in Illinois lost over $875 million on parlay bets alone, accounting for over 60% of total losses. Meanwhile, a federal judge ruled in favor of Kalshi, a prediction market, in its legal battle over the state's attempt to regulate it as a sports book. The Illinois State Police held a full-scale preparedness training exercise at the Illinois State Fairgrounds in Springfield on October 7th. The ISP's Special Operations Command Statewide Weapons of Mass Destruction Team led the exercise, which focused on improving collaboration between multiple municipal and state agencies. The exercise simulated a large public event that escalated into a chemical, biological, radiological, nuclear, and explosive threat. The exercise allowed ISP and participating agencies to test their hazard responses and communication protocols in real time, improve interagency collaboration, and evaluate deficiencies and successes. For more news, visit WMAY.com.
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2: Here is your updated News Channel 20 Storm Team forecast. Lows dip down to about 55 overnight under clear skies. Winds out of the southeast around 5 miles per hour. Highs level off around 88 Friday, mainly sunny skies. Clear skies Friday night, lows level off around 61. A meteorologist, Laura Lockwood, on 97.7 and 970 WMAY, Springfield's News and Talk. Currently, it's 57 degrees.
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1: 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Beyond Belief, that's one of our television shows, and we've got well over 500 episodes out there, Tom.
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4: Whether it's physical activity, obesity, diet, smoking, low on hormones, stress, sleep disorders, or your age, can be supported by reducing inflammation and aiding the body to heal itself appropriately. 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
1: And welcome back, George Norrie. We're back with our final segment with Doug Elwald. Doug, you've done some research into the Sphinx. What did you uncover?
8: Well, the Sphinx, the most interesting part of the Sphinx is the Hall of Records underneath it. And there's also probably all kinds of tunnels and passageways and rooms underneath the Giza Plateau. There's actually much more underneath the plateau than there is on top of it. In fact, it's probably going to be a subject of some search in the future, particularly since scans have shown that look like technology under the Khufu Pyramid. And we've seen that recently. But underneath the Sphinx, the most important part is this Hall of Records. I've come up with a theory that the Hall of Records just contains one or more sapphire stones, or lens shapes. And it's an ancient technology using sapphire crystal to embed data in a permanent way, like a CD-ROM, except much thicker. And those stones will be are underneath the Sphinx right now, if they haven't already been recovered, which they might have. And they contain all knowledge of the world before the flood, and basically all technology and everything. I've had the theory that it's actually related to the Tree of Knowledge in the Garden of Eden. It may have other identities, but in the world before the flood, they achieved a relatively high degree of technological understanding, similar to our own. And all that knowledge is wiped out except for a little bits here and there, like this sapphire stone. In Jewish mythology, and in the Bible, actually, there is talk about a shining stone called the Tzohar, which contains all knowledge also. It was brought from the world before the flood by Noah on the ark, and it may have passed on to Abraham and others who kept it a secret until this day. My theory is that Tzohar and other stones like it are buried underneath the Sphinx and this Hall of Records. And this record is literally a record-shaped disc. As the technology exists today, it's called an optical hard drive. Basically, you can use a laser to read and write to a spinning disc made of sapphire or any kind of transparent crystal. It's basically the same material as a CD-ROM. CD-ROMs actually have aluminum oxide in their surface, which you can use a laser to write data to. This is the same technology, but it's three-dimensional, too, so it has a lot more data storage. And there's a reason to believe that this technology existed in the world before the flood and is yet to be discovered. And when it is, our understanding of the Bible and of technology in general and humankind's history and destiny is going to be advanced revolutionary way. Like, we're going to learn a lot, and it's going to be a dramatic improvement in our understanding of who we are and why we're here.
1: I love that. Let's go to the calls. Keith in Dallas, Texas, to get us started. Hi, Keith.
9: Thank you, George. And so my question for the guest tonight, it's concerning in the book of Revelations, there's a reference to 42 months, assuming, you know, the translation that people in the Western world read in English today from ancient Greek is correct, if it is 42 months. My theory, or at least the theory that I think other people out there have, is that could this relate to a planet X or some type of a large object that comes through the solar system at certain intervals every so often, every so many thousands of years. And it is something that these ancients knew about and passed knowledge down about in past millennium. And they knew that it would take 42 months for this large object, let's say it's planet X, to do a U around the sun, whether it's coming perpendicular or coming however it's coming. And, of course, the gravitational effect of that would wreak havoc on the inner solar system if it got close enough, probably stir up asteroids in the belt. So what do you think about this theory? Could that be what the 42 months is about? Do you have any thoughts on that, a large Planet X type of a situation. And George, I apologize. I did not catch the program last night with Marshall Masters talking about the Nibiru subject, but hopefully we can get his opinion as well. So thank you.
8: Yeah, the 42 months, that's a good question. When studying the Planet X theory, I wondered if it did have something to do with God's prophetic time clock. Now, the last 7 years of the tribulation period is defined by Daniel, the prophet. There was a 490 years of punishment for Israel for their sins, which was accomplished between the time that the Persians released the Israelites from captivity to the time of the cutting off the Messiah, which happened around 33 AD. And so they say that that timing is approximately 483 years out of 490, and the remaining seven have yet to be fulfilled in that punishment decreed. It might be that Planet X might come into the solar system for 42 months or 7 years. It's a good question. You can actually calculate it if you know the speed it's moving, and you know that the length of its orbit. It has a highly elliptical orbit. You can calculate not only how long it takes to orbit, roughly 2,000 years, but also more to your question, how long does it stay in the inner solar system? I think I calculated it like 40 or 50 years, maybe 30 years, to correspond with Jesus's time of ministry. It's possible, it doesn't say, but it's possible that Planet X remained visible, the star Bethlehem remained visible that entire time that Jesus was on Earth. And right about the time it was leaving the solar system, Jesus got up in a cloud, probably one of the Merkava craft, you know, camouflaged by a cloud, and went back to the planet he came from, at least the planet his spirit came from. And so it's possible that some of these biblical numbers will be explained by the orbital period and various characteristics of Planet X's movement through the heavens. So I think you're right on track there. It's an interesting idea. 42 months, it'll be in the inner solar system for a couple of decades probably, because it moves pretty quickly, but not that quickly. And the inner solar system is pretty big, and it would take it a while to make it through there.
1: Our ancients knew about so much in the past, did they not, Doug?
8: They knew a lot about Planet X and things of that nature because they could see it. And they had passed on their traditions over thousands of years. The Sumerians had actually met with God, it would appear. And he gave them knowledge and, you know, caught up to, told them things about how the Earth was created and the solar system. That's the only way that a New Age could be so accurate. It actually is really accurate. The number of actual planets in the solar system, how they interacted, their relative characteristics, it works. Even the stele I mentioned with a picture of a godlike creature, a godlike person, Shamash, I think it was, the sun god, had what appeared to be have a Sohar-like stone in front of him, which was a picture of Planet X on it, it looks like, because there's a picture of a stone with a picture of Nibiru on it. You can tell it's that particular planet. And so, and it also has, you've probably heard of this solar system kind of glyph on it where it shows the central sun and 10 planets around it. People like my Kaiser don't believe that's the case, but I actually do. And I think that it was actually a depiction of our solar system, including Planet X, which was on the kind of on the outside of the rest of the planets. And so God came down, reviewed the facts with the Sumerians, which had come down from Noah, and another 2,000 years of relative peace and plenty with the knowledge of God in place. And the Sumerians, with that knowledge, survived for another 2,000 years. And in fact, one of the proofs for that concept or the data points is that the most important symbol in the Sumerian logography, that is their, you know, kind of hieroglyphic alphabet, is the symbol of the star, the An, or also known as the Dingir. It's an eight-rayed star, which means both heaven, star, or planet, and God. So this one symbol means God, planet, and heaven. God and his planet in heaven was at the center of the Sumerian cosmology from the beginning, 6,000 years ago. And to this day, the eight-rayed star, I suspect, represents that same planet coming back every year. Symbolized, most recent symbol is the star Bethlehem, which is routinely portrayed as the same eight-rayed star as the Sumerians had used. And we knew, we were looking at Planet X. Every time we go to a Christmas play, we're looking at Planet X without even knowing it.
1: I love that. Let's go to first-time caller Tharmas in Georgia, truck driving. Hi, Tharmas.
10: Hey, George. Hey, Doug.
8: Look,
10: great topic tonight. I love these types of discussions. I just wanted to chime in on Jesus being E.T. and kind of the genealogy because of the research that I've done, looking at the genealogies in both Matthew and Luke's account. Both of those accounts link back to Joseph being from the house and lineage of David and not Mary, simply with Mary actually being the cousin of Elizabeth, who's a descendant of the daughters of Aaron. So when we look at when Jesus asked his disciples, who do the people say that he was? And their reply was, some said that he was Elijah or one of the prophets. And then he asked Peter, well, who do you guys say that I am? And Peter responds with, thou art the Christ, the Son of the living God. And he blessed Peter and said, you're blessed because flesh and blood have not revealed that to you, but my Father, which is in heaven. So his disciples understood that according to the Spirit, yes, he was the first begotten of the Father, but according to the flesh, he was the descendant of Joseph. So that was my comment. And when you go into the book of Eusebius, the history of the church fathers, it resolves the discrepancies of the two genealogies where Matthew's account is through King Solomon and Luke is through David's son, Nathan. But when you understand the Hebrew law of where a brother who died childless, the other brother would have to marry that widow and bring forth a child, a son, that would be biologically his, but according to record, it would belong to the deceased brother. And that's my comment. What say you? Thank you.
11: Thank you, Thomas.
12: I thought about the idea, and this is theologically tricky, so I'll be careful here, but it's possible that in order to bypass the problem with Mary being a virgin yet giving birth to a child and be the child being related to Joseph somehow, because he's Joseph's genealogy, not Mary's, actually, you're right. And the way you can do that is if the angels took sperm and egg from both of these two and mixed them up in their divine laboratory, added in some whatever special genetics that are necessary for Jesus to be born as the Christ, reimplanted it in Mary, that would explain the angelic visitation. You could get past the virgin problem because you never had intercourse, but the child is also genetically that of Joseph and of Mary and of Jesus, whatever other modifications God might have made. And so you can get around with that. It's theologically tricky, not technically heretical, but it's something you want to be careful about. And I just want to present that as a possible theory that you could get around that by doing it that way. And in that sense, Cain, who is kind of a similar situation, where similar things are probably done between Adam and Eve and the serpents. This is kind of a reversal of that process, an undoing of the Adam and the corruption of the seed. This line has been purified, and it's no longer corrupt. And unlike the first Adam, this Jesus, is a kind of a reset of the first Adam, a perfect version of the imperfect Adam.
11: Let's go to Mike in Fairbanks, Alaska. Go for it, Michael.
13: Good morning there, Mr. Norrie and Mr. Rule. Thanks for taking my call. Hey, Doug, I'm going to make a comment here and then make it fast, and I'll take your answer off air here. I believe that Hebrew manuscripts describe that the mankind was made on the sixth day. Jesus, God rested on the seventh and then created Adam and Eve on the eighth. It's virtually impossible for Adam and Eve to have created all the different races. It doesn't make sense. But I believe also that Noah's flood, a lot of the passengers were pregnant and also carried not all the population, but different tribes. I mean, if there was 12 tribes from Israel and there was 8 passengers, that doesn't make sense right there. But I also believe in the first Earth Age that dinosaurs were sent to eliminate the Nephilim. That didn't happen. And I believe that the giant trees that were wiped out, 1,000-foot trees, the giants rode on them during the flood and outlasted the flood. And they were part of the second influx. And I was just thinking, what do you think about that? Also, the 8-sided pyramid, Gaza, with the coiled tubes under it. Is it possible that was Nimrod's rocket or a gun to attack heaven? And I'll thank you for your time, gentlemen.
12: Yeah, those are really interesting questions. I'll answer the pyramid one first. The pyramid is almost certainly a defense system against incoming asteroids. I'll leave it at that. And it's also the Khafre pyramid. It's the Khafre pyramid, not the Khufu one. Also, regarding, I forget the first one. There's interesting questions. Oh, Adam and Eve, and it's in the day-age problem. I believe that the planet X orbit is the measure of the solar of the day mentioned in Genesis. It's not a solar day, which is impossible because the sun had not yet been created when these days were starting. So you can't have a solar day because there was no sun yet, not for a couple of days. So something else must be in mind there. I'm suggesting that orbit of planet X is a much better measure. If God is using us as a divine platform for operating in this solar system, he could go in and plant the plants, let them grow for 2,000 years, come back, bring down the herbivores and carnivores, and wait another 2,000 years for those to grow, and then come back and plant man, so then give them 2,000 years to grow. 2,000 years is a long time, plenty of time for plants and animals to grow, particularly if they're planted strategically all around the world.
11: Fascinating discussion, Doug. Thank you, and come on back again. Doug Elwell, his website is linked up at coasttocoastam.com. For Dane Galante, Tom Danheiser, Sue Trikas, Lex Lonehood, Sean Latasseur, Alec Fernandez, Tim Banal, Mary Berry, George Knapp, Richard Serrett, and Connie Willis, I'm George Norrie, somewhere out there on Coast to Coast AM. We'll see you on our next edition. Until then, be safe, everyone.

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7: ABC News, I'm Stephanie Officer. Hundreds of protesters filling the streets of New York City's Marble Hill neighborhood where federal immigration authorities shot someone during an ICE operation Thursday afternoon. In a statement, DHS says ICE officers did confirm shooting someone in the country illegally in a targeted enforcement operation. Late Thursday night, Mayor Zoran Mamdani was curt when he said he demanded President Trump release the 28-year-old man from ICE custody. Mamdani says the effort was unsuccessful.
8: School had just gotten out. The street was crowded with families and children. When ICE agents opened fire, a five-year-old child was in the back seat of the car. Thank God that child is physically unharmed.
7: Mamdani says ICE has taken the man away. 4,000 registered nurses at Boston's Brigham and Women's Hospital have voted to strike October 14th if a new tentative labor agreement is not reached by then. This is ABC News. If you're in the market to buy a home, mortgage rates could throw a monkey wrench into your budget.
9: The sagging housing market receiving another blow, with mortgage rates climbing for the seventh straight week. The average 30-year fixed rate for a home loan now stands at 7.4%, up from 7.28% last week, according to mortgage buyer Freddie Mac. That's the highest level in nearly 3 years. Mortgage rates typically respond to other economic factors, including interest rates and inflationary pressures due to the war. The higher mortgages can raise monthly premiums and sideline potential home buyers. Michelle Franzen, ABC News.
7: 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Her code helped guide the Apollo 11 crew safely to the moon. Hamilton led a team that developed the spacecraft's onboard software and designed a system that prevented a computer overload from aborting the mission. She was awarded the Presidential Medal of Freedom in 2016. I'm Stephanie Officer, ABC News.
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15: From the WMAY newsroom, I'm Mike Windmacher. The Illinois Republican Party is asking the state attorney general's office to intervene in Champaign County's election process after the county clerk distributed hundreds of ballots that mislabeled General Assembly districts. Champaign County Clerk Aaron Ammons is a Democrat who is also fighting a federal indictment for alleged obstruction of justice. Ammons announced his office learned on October 1st that voters in nine precincts were mailed ballots with a data error. He blamed the error on a vendor, though he said his office did not catch the mistake when they checked the ballots before distributing them. Ammons told WCIA-TV the county could identify all mail ballots that contained errors and replace them, but some had already voted. The Lincoln Presidential Library and Museum will be hosting an expert on the role of the First Lady on October 27th. Anita McBride, co-author of Remember the First Ladies, The Legacy of America's History-Making Women, will join ALPLM Executive Director Christina Schutt in a conversation about the role of First Lady and its historic importance. For more news, visit WMAY.com.
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17: 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He's running. We all know it. Alexi Janulius is running for re-election and mayor of Chicago at the same time. Is it too much to ask to run for just one job at a time?
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19: Here's your updated News Channel 20 Storm Team forecast. Lows dip down to about 55 overnight under clear skies. Winds out of the southeast around 5 miles per hour. Highs level off around 88 Friday, mainly sunny skies. Clear skies Friday night, lows level off around 61. A meteorologist, Laura Lockwood, on 97.7 and 970 WMAY, Springfield's News and Talk. Currently, it's 57 degrees.
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0: From the heartland of America and the gateway to the West, good morning, good evening, wherever you may be, across the nation, around the world. I'm George Norrie, and this is Coast to Coast AM. Later tonight, the mysterious world, Ireland. Looking forward to that. Here's what's happening. Hurricane Isaias is continuing to strengthen in the Gulf of Mexico after becoming the first Atlantic hurricane of the season, and is expected to make landfall along the northern Gulf Coast later this week as a dangerous Category 2 hurricane. Isaias is expected to approach the coast by tomorrow, with landfall currently estimated to be sometime late Friday or early Saturday between the Gulf Shores, Alabama, and Pensacola, Florida. Prayers for everybody out that way. President Donald Trump promised that the U.S. would not attack Iran before the midterm elections, tempering rising crude oil prices as well. He also touted productive conversations with Iran, though he did not provide specifics. The Houthis, as a matter of fact, claim to have hit Saudi Arabia's main airport with a ballistic missile the third time this week. The Iran-backed rebels have claimed an attack on the facility amid Yemen's escalating civil war there. And new videos obtained exclusively by CBS News show Iranian attacks on a major U.S. military base in Kuwait as the war with Iran kicked off 7 months ago. With more, here's Tom Danheiser.
1: Well, George, House Speaker Mike Johnson is hailing Operation Epic Fury as a success, saying Iran had been dangerously close to having a nuclear weapon and predicting the country's economic collapse would force Tehran to reach an agreement with the U.S. The U.S. Treasury Department sanctioned 17 tankers and their owners as part of Operation Economic Outcast, aiming at dismantling Iran's remaining shadow fleet network. This as Iran declared Thursday that it won't cease uranium enrichment, according to Mohammad Islami, the head of Iran's Atomic Energy Organization. U.S. President Donald Trump spoke with Israeli Prime Minister Benjamin Netanyahu on the anniversary of the October 7 attacks, reflecting on the horribly tragic attacks while warning that Hamas and its allies are paying a steep price for the assault. Meanwhile, Yemen's government forces said they carried out thousands of strikes against Houthi targets as part of Operation Dawn of Yemen. The Iran-backed Houthis have been launching attacks at Saudi Arabia in recent weeks. And Secretary of War Pete Hegseth welcomed the USS Abraham Lincoln crew home after more than 300 days at sea, hailing its combat deployment against Iran. George?
0: Thank you, Tom. Meanwhile, Defense Secretary Pete Hegseth said that the public, you, will be able to watch the execution of the Fort Hood, Texas shooter by firing squad. I predict it could be one of the highest rated television shows ever. The U.S. has not held a public execution in 90 years, and Hegseth's remarks raised questions about how the military would allow people to watch. Nidal Hassan, who was convicted of killing 13 people in 2009 shooting, is scheduled to be executed by firing squad on December 3rd at Fort Hood near Killeen, Texas. More than 122,000 cases of Gatorade are being recalled voluntarily due to undeclared food dyes, according to the FDA. The recalled cases of Gatorade Lemon Lime, Gatorade Lemon Lime Zero, Gatorade Orange and Gatorade Orange Zero were distributed in more than two dozen states. Food safety coach Jeff Nelkin with us here. Jeff, even Gatorade gets it now, huh?
2: Absolutely. And, you know, we're talking about a hypersensitivity situation where people may have hives, itchiness, asthmatic symptoms, and similar almost to people that are sensitive to aspirin, for example. If you have product and you are concerned about getting more information or details, you can reach 800-884-2867 and refer any questions or concerns about product that you may have at home, and as well as FDA. You can contact them at 800-443-2652. So be careful, be aware, and keep questioning.
0: Jeff, can ingested food dyes really hurt

0: somebody?
1: Well, if you have a sensitivity like an allergy, yes.
0: Okay, got to be careful. Thank you. Jeff Nelken, our food safety coach. There's a book out there called UFO Sightings and Alien Visitations, written by Kevin Randall, who happens to be one of our regular guests. Kevin, what do you got for us this week?
2: Well, good evening, George, and thanks for the plug. Appreciate that.
0: Absolutely.
2: I have a quick comment about the St. Louis Archon 49 held over the weekend. There was a science fiction convention. There were several presentations and panels that dealt with UFOs, including one strictly about Roswell. There was a disclosure panel concerned more with the actual events rather than the movie, and a panel that examined the similarity between cinema aliens and those reported in real life. And this just demonstrates the interest that science fiction fans have in UFOs. And as an aside, it seemed the fans were split on their opinions of the Disclosure Day movie. Many wished it had done something more with the aftermath of Disclosure, and even with that, most of them liked the film. And, of course, the sightings continue. From the National UFO Reporting Center comes a sighting from August 8th of this year. The witness in Aurora, Oregon, watched a rectangular-shaped object for about 10 minutes. The witness said, and I quote, "A large non-flashing light suddenly appeared from out of nowhere, grew dramatically brighter and large in the sky, unlike any plane or copter, then suddenly began dimming. As it dimmed, I saw three smaller lights in a straight vertical line to its right, suggesting they might have been attached to a much larger object, though I could not see any definite outline. The large object light then disappeared, cloaked completely. For several minutes afterward, I could still see the small, extremely faint, light orb-like objects maneuvering around the same area. They are intimately visible and difficult to track," end quote. Keith Bickford wrote, and I quote, "On September 16th, I interviewed the witness identified as H according to her UAP sighting. She stated that she observed the silent UAP in a clear evening sky. She said the large signal light suddenly appeared in the sky and was approximately 2 to 3 miles away. She said that it was a large single light, finally faded. The three smaller vertical lights emerged beside it. She wasn't able to see a structured craft," end quote. Bickford said that the witness was familiar with conventional commercial military aircraft as well as drones, and he said that the flight radar 24 found nothing, and he has now classified the sighting as anomalous. Bickford indicated another sighting made on July 4th of this year from Canton, Texas. He wrote that the witness reported a flying triangle while driving near the Christus Emergency Care Center. She said her two children and her boyfriend also saw the UFO. She said the object just appeared in front of them. She saw that it was an equilateral triangle that was rotating clockwise, flying silently, though her boyfriend said that he heard a low buzzing sound. She said the object was either black or dark gray and was about the size of a small airplane. She mentioned that the object was very close and it was moving slowly at about the height of some nearby telephone poles. She said, and I quote, that all of them could see the bottom and the sides of the craft, but agreed the craft had a thick 3D body and was not thin, end quote. According to Bickford, the main witness was familiar with conventional military and drone aircraft. She said that she had checked different social media sites and didn't find any information on her sighting. Flight radar 24 was clear, and Bickford said that he hadn't found any social media information on the sighting either and was classifying this as anomalous. That's what we have for tonight, George.
0: All right. Thank you, Kevin. We'll talk to you next week. Up next, Chris Boris back with us on Coast to Coast. He's a ghost behaviorist. What is that? He'll tell us when we come right back on Coast to Coast AM. Your digital life deserves serious protection. 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
0: And welcome back to Coast, George Norrie with you. We've got a great program for you tonight. Chris Boros with us is a pioneering paranormal researcher known for developing the field of ghost behaviorism, studying reported spirit behavior to better understand paranormal encounters. A very popular YouTube creator, he has developed new approaches to ghost classification, spiritual cleansing, and paranormal investigation, including an experimental device designed to communicate with the dead. Chris, welcome back. How have you been?
6: I've been great. Thank you for having me.
0: Looking forward to this. And how's the book Ghost Behaviors doing?
6: Really good. It's very attractive to people at when I do conventions. It really catches the eye, and they want to know, what is this? Because it's so out of left field that people want to really know more.
0: We call you the ghost behaviorist. What exactly does that mean?
6: Yeah, so this, everybody's familiar with what a ghost hunter does. You know, they go out to a location and try to verify that the paranormal exists. Well, a ghost behaviorist goes one step beyond. What I do is I try to figure out, okay, what do I do with a spirit once you find it? And what I'm doing is I'm trying to get into the psychological mindset of a spirit and break that down, which I've done very effectively because when I'm in the field and I'm interacting with these spirits, I'm trying to figure out what they need, what they want, and how to remedy their situation. And that just really opens a door for interactions that just really break the mold. And, you know, I'm trying to help them and heal them and go beyond what everybody's seen. And then this is just like the next level in paranormal research.
0: Chris, what made you make that transition from an investigator to someone looking, studying the behavior?
6: Well, I've always been a student of psychology, and I saw the paranormal field collectively kind of hit this wall in like 2010, 2012, where they could, you know, it didn't take a genius to get paranormal activity to happen. Look, there are plenty of TV shows out there, plenty of social media channels out there, all getting interactions with spirits. But like I said, you know, there comes a point where you're like, well, where do we go from here? And once I started put psychology into this and sociology and all the things I learned from the Tibetan Book of the Dead, it just really propelled my interactions with spirits to the next level. And I really wanted to see how far I could go. And it just, I really hit the ground running. Like the first time out doing this, I was able to get a 90-minute interaction with a spirit, which you're probably hearing that and you're like, 90 minutes? But yeah, it's true. It's documented. You can check it out online for yourself. It's under Ghost Dr. Chris at the St. Augustine Lighthouse. And you can see for yourself, we got into some very, very advanced communications with this spirit that just really you've never seen before. So that's what I'm all about, trying to find things that no one has ever heard about.
0: Is there anything about the afterlife, Chris, that scares you?
6: Not really. What I find, though, is that spirits are, there are certain things about the afterlife that spirits are afraid of. And there's two things. Now, if you've seen, like, the movie Beetlejuice.
0: Right.
6: You'll see that the main characters, they're afraid to go outside of their house because if you do, there's like this desert wasteland with these giant worms and things like that. Well, in the afterlife, I found that spirits can project that fear and create that reality. So in essence, that can happen. And if that does happen, it creates a scenario where they can get kind of frightened about around their surroundings. Even the Tibetan Book of the Dead talks about the mind making manifestations that can harm or help you. And so this is one of the things I have to keep in mind as a ghost behaviorist, because when I go out there, I have different classifications, and that's what I find. Like this, the stuck spirit, for instance, that is the kind of mindset that can create those things. And another thing that I find that spirits are afraid of is, and this I totally ran across this by accident when I was interviewing, and this was what I do. I interview spirits, believe it or not. But when I was interviewing this one spirit about the mechanics of the afterlife, there were many lulls in the conversation. And every time we hit this lull, I'm like, what is going on here? Why did you stop interacting? So once I coaxed her back into the conversation, I asked her point blank, because I started seeing a pattern here. I'm like, are there certain things that you're not allowed to tell me? And she goes, yes. And then I say, okay, well, are there certain things as humans we're not supposed to know? She goes, yes. It brought the next question. Well, will you get in trouble if you talk about these things? Yes. So then I asked point blank, I'm like, are there rules to the afterlife that you have to follow? Yes. So that right there, that like she was afraid, like once you get to the nuts and bolts of what that means, she was afraid to break those rules because there are consequences for breaking those rules. And she was frightened, like she was afraid of breaking those rules. So yeah, there's all kinds of things in the afterlife that we're still, that, you know, I figured out, but as a whole, like the paranormal community hasn't really understood yet.
0: Who do you think makes those rules on the other side?
6: Well, that gets into a very theological discussion. Because once you start finding, okay, well, there are rules to the afterlife, then you got to get into, well, okay, who is governing the afterlife? You know, who is policing the afterlife? And once you start figuring that out, it's like, okay, well, there's a tier system. And if there's a tier system, it's like, okay, well, now we got to get into the discussion of angels, demons, God, and devil. So that's another reason why I love doing this, because I like to take the spiritual approach. You know, a lot of ghost hunters, they separate the two, spiritual and the ghost hunting, and they take a very occultish spin on it, where I take a very spiritual approach. Because yeah, when you start finding out there are rules to the afterlife, there are angels and demons involved in all these interactions, it really takes things to another level.
0: Chris, this device you've created to allow you to interview these spirits, tell us about that.
6: Yeah, so this is revolutionary. Like, this took a long time for me to put together. And I have been using this for the last year. And people have been waiting for something in the paranormal field that just really captures their attention. And I got to tell you, George, this is it. Like, it's very visual. Because a lot of times you see investigators use these devices where it's like, well, I can poke holes in that. But when you see this thing in action, it's like, wow, I don't know if I can dispute what you're getting. So what it entails is, like, ghost hunters for years have used the method of using meters in a way where they say, okay, spike this once for yes and twice for no.
0: Right.
6: And this kind of builds upon that. So I, for the BMC, and this is an acronym that stands for the Boris Meter Communication Device. So the BMC, it has four prompts. Okay, because I find that spirits, if you give them enough ways to answer, you kind of can have a dialogue, a communication, and really interview them the way I want to interview them. Because before, when you get into these yes and no conversations, you hit this wall where you're basically playing 20 questions with a spirit. There's only so many ways you can have them answer yes and no. So I added two more prompts, and the other prompts they're all signified by symbols. So I have a yes, no, and then a question mark and an X. And the question mark, now this is interesting. So like I said, this took a long time to piece together. So the question mark, they're all meters. And if a spirit hits the question mark, it means I do not know. And this is based off me classifying the spirit world by their mindset. Now, the
0: you don't hear a spirit voice, right?
6: No, I have them hit these devices on command, which they will do. And, you know, they'll just sit there and wait for me to ask questions, and then they will hit them on command, which is amazing in itself, because they will only answer. Like, this thing is so visual that they want to get their stories out. And if they start messing around with them while I'm not asking a question, I tell them, okay, I know you're getting excited. Please calm down. I just want you to hit these meters when I ask you a question. So we get your story out there, and they comply. They really do comply. So with the question mark, this is really groundbreaking because, like I said, it means I don't know. And this is derived from the classifications of spirits lists that I've come up with.
0: Hold on for a second, Chris. We're going to take a short break, but we'll come back with more with Chris Boros right here on Coast to Coast AM, talking about the behavior of spirits.
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0: the WDMAY Newsroom. I'm Mike Windmacher. A program that is part of America 250, commemorating the 250th anniversary of the signing of the Declaration of Independence, is coming to the Old State Capitol Historic Site. The United Department of Natural Resources and the World Affairs Council of Central Illinois will host Portraits of American Diplomacy, a special America 250 program on October 23rd. The event is free and will begin with a reception at 5 p.m., followed by an exhibit featuring 21 panels and a discussion with former U.S. diplomats starting at 6 p.m. The Illinois Republican Party is asking the state's attorney general's office to intervene in Champaign County's election process after the county clerk distributed hundreds of ballots that mislabeled General Assembly districts. Champaign County Clerk Aaron Ammons is a Democrat who is also fighting a federal indictment for alleged obstruction of justice. Ammons announced his office learned on October 1st that voters in nine precincts were mailed ballots with a data error. He blamed the error on a vendor, though he said his office did not catch the mistake when they checked the ballots before distributing them. Ammons told WCIA-TV the county could identify all mail ballots that contained errors and replace them, but some had already voted. The Lincoln Presidential Library and Museum will be hosting an expert on the role of the First Lady on October 27th. Anita McBride, co-author of Remember the First Ladies, The Legacies of America's History-Making Women, will join ALPLM Executive Director Christina Schutt in a conversation about the role of the First Lady and its historic importance. The program is free to attend, but advance registration is required at presidentlincoln.illinois.gov. For more news, visit WMAY.com.
1: 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And the kickoff at 7 with Darren, Tim, and Krista on the Springfield Clinic Orthopedics Sideline Mic on Sports Radio 92.3 and 1450. 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
2: Here's your updated News Channel 20 Storm Team forecast. Lows dip down to about 55 overnight under clear skies. Winds out of the southeast around 5 miles per hour. Highs level off around 88 Friday, mainly sunny skies. Clear skies Friday night, lows level off around 61. I'm meteorologist Laura Lockwood on 97.7 and 970 WMAY, Springfield's News and Talk. Right now, it's 55 degrees.
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1: We're talking about the behavior of ghosts with Chris Boris. We'll take calls with Chris next hour here on Coast to Coast. As you know by now, we have the Paranormal Podcast Network up and running with a number of shows, more coming. But one of those shows, Tommy, who do we have?
2: Shades of the Afterlife, the host of Shades of the Afterlife on the line with me, Sandra Champlain. Hi, Sandra.
3: Well, hey, Tom, and hey, George. Nice to be here.
1: Good to have you there. And by the way, you did a great job for us on Monday.
3: Yeah, thank you so much.
2: You sure did. So Fridays, we publish new shows. We are going to publish your 312th show tomorrow or today, depending on where you are. Tell us a little bit about what we got in store.
3: Oh, yeah. Well, it's our sixth anniversary. We're going into 7 years together. It's called Consciousness Out of Body, Coma Proof, and Bedside Reunions. So there's some stunning, verifiable near-death experiences, cases of terminal lucidity. I even include a simple daily practice that we can connect with our own loved ones.
2: So you did your first show on October 21st, 2020. Do you think we'd make it this far?
3: I never thought we wouldn't, but oh my gosh. I mean, it's just so surprising and it's so wonderful.
2: It's been a fun ride, huh? Hey, Sandra, of everything you've investigated, you've said your strongest reasons to believe in the afterlife are near-death experiences and deathbed visions. What makes those two areas so convincing to you?
3: Well, they're convincing to me, not just as they are, but the verifiable experiences when people float out of their body and they can witness a conversation in another room or see the medical equipment or get a serial number off the bottom of a medical cart when they are flatlined. So it's those verifiable stories for the near-death experiences and also for the deathbed visitations. Nobody dies alone. We all have loved ones and even our pets, and some believe angels that come to carry us across the threshold, telling us, pack your bags, we're going on a trip. They all look young and healthy. But the key is, and what makes it so important to me, are the verifiable ones where people don't know a loved one has passed. Somebody could be sick in the hospital. They don't want to tell them their brother just passed away, but there, lo and behold, is the brother right there to greet him. And so there's so many verifiable ones that just give me goosebumps that really tell us nobody dies alone and our consciousness is outside of our body.
2: Well, we all hope it's a fun trip when it comes. 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Thanks, Sandra. George?
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1: And welcome back, George Norrie, with our ghost behaviorist, Chris Boris. Chris, when you summon up a spirit to communicate with, do you ask for one specifically, or do you just take the whoever comes by?
9: I usually take the first person that usually comes to me. When I go to a place, I'll specifically ask for, you know, who's ever haunting this place. Like if I know somebody specifically is haunting it, I'm trying to interact with them and figure out, okay, well, why are you haunting this place? How can we help you? And go from there. But there's been times where I've been interacting with spirits and another one will kind of just come in and start wreaking havoc on the devices. And I'm like, okay, wait a minute. You know, let's slow it down. We got to figure out who's who here. So you got to give them some ground rules of interacting.
1: How do you know they're being honest with you?
9: So one thing I want to do is finish with the BMC device, because I was able to finish that because that ties into that question. Like I said, with the BMCs, I have four prompts on this, and they're hooked. Each one is hooked up to an EM meter, which spirits can spike. So I have four prompts. The first one is yes. The second one is no. The third one is a question mark, which means I don't know. And this is derived from my breaking down the spirit world by their mindset, which I've created a classification list. And one of those classifications is the confused spirit. And I found out that there are confused spirits in the afterlife, and these mostly come from spirits that have died very abruptly, like a heart attack or car crash or something like that. And many times they don't realize they're dead. So there's been times where I get into an interaction with these spirits and they're just confused. And there have been times where I'm like, I'm talking to them and they'll hit the question mark. I'm like, oh, you're confused. So I have to go back and clarify. So that's why that prompt's there. And it's very helpful. The last prompt is an X. And this goes back to the story I told you about with the roles of the afterlife. There are things that spirits cannot tell us. So that's why I have the X. If they hit the X, that means I cannot tell you. And this is critical because there are times where I'm talking to spirits and there are times where they'll hit the X. Like this one time I'm talking to this murder victim and I was trying to figure out who murdered her and she kept hitting the X. And I'm like, you can't tell me who murdered you? Like, this is crazy. So I was asking about was trying to dance around the question. And so I had a list of suspects, and there was one person on that list that she kept hitting the X for. I'm like, why can't you tell me? And it turns out that there are karmatic repercussions for doing things like that. So again, there are rules to the afterlife.
1: Can't even testify on their own behalf, huh?
9: Well, they can if it doesn't karmatically count against them, because it goes again to the Eastern philosophy of karma and how it affects the body and the afterlife situation. So you have to be very privy to all that stuff when you're talking to spirits.
1: So back to the question of, do they lie?
9: Yes. So many times when I'm talking to spirits, for the most part, they will tell you the truth, because like I said, they just want to get their story out. You know, you come along and it may be like decades or centuries of, you know, trying to talk to people, and they can't hear you, or we can't hear them. So when they finally have a chance to interact with you, 9 times out of 10, they will tell you the truth. But there was one time, or there have been times where I'm talking to spirits and they'll kind of waffle on their questioning, you know, because I like to ask the same question in two different ways, so it elicits a yes and or a no. So I know that the answer that I'm getting is accurate. Mm-hmm. But there are certain times where they'll waffle on their questions. I'll ask it one way and they'll say yes, and I'll ask it a different way and I'll get a yes. And I'm like, what is going on here? And I'll ask, are you lying to me? And they'll say yes. But many times when they do that, I find that they're just confused. So if they're doing this, I'll be like, are you confused? Hit that question mark if you're confused. And they'll hit the question mark. I'm like, okay, we're confused. So I have certain prayers and mantras that I will throw out there that helps heal their mind. Because that's another part of all this. I'm trying to heal these spirits, heal the land, and center them, because that's the goal. You know, I have all these different classifications. I'm trying to center their mind so I can push them out and where they need to go.
1: How soon do these meters start to make their move when you try to communicate with a spirit? Right away, or does it take time?
9: Yeah, I tell you, George, like when I came up with this BMC device, my success rate has just tripled, like tenfold, because the spirits, they can read your aura. That's one thing I found out with this very quickly, is they can read your aura. If you're going to a situation where you're ego, you just want to get likes and clicks and views on your videos, they're less likely to interact with you. But if they read your aura and they're like, oh, this guy's really here to help me, they will interact with you a lot more. And when I put this BMC device out, they're like, ooh, what is this? And it intrigues them. And so they'll start interacting with it right away. And there's rarely a time where I'll go into a place that's known to be haunted, or maybe it's rumored to be haunted, and I'll be doggone, I'll start getting stuff on command, voices on command. I've gotten manifestations on command. I kid you not. Like, this is really next level. And I'm not just, you know, saying that just to put it out there. It really is.
1: And though you're in a physical location with your BMC device, where are the spirits? Are they in heaven? Are they in hell? Where might they be?
9: For all intents and purposes, they're in the room. I've done tests where I'm like, okay, are you above us? You know, where are you? And they'll be like, yes, we're above you. Sometimes, and this is another misnomer, like spirits that have crossed over, they can actually come back and interact with you. Like, once they go through the tunnel of light, like, that's not the end. They can come back and interact with you. So sometimes, like, there's a bridge between our world and their world. So sometimes they're not fully occupying our world. They're like crossing this bridge into our realm, so to speak, and interacting with the devices there. So yeah, that happens a lot.
1: Have you ever had a spirit that didn't want to communicate with you? And if so, how do they act?
9: Yeah, I've run into a couple stubborn spirits. Like, they just, for whatever reason, they are, well, again, it goes to the classification list of the stuck spirit. Now, these are introverts of the afterlife, and there's extroverts as well, which I call the wandering spirit. But the stuck spirit, you got to like coax them out a little bit, because they just, they are set in their ways. They you find these kind of spirits in like attics and basements and closets, and they just, for whatever reason, they don't want to talk to you, but you have to know how to coax them out. And it takes a little longer, but you know, you got to loosen their lips a little bit.
1: What do some of the skeptics say? I'm sure you have some.
9: Oh yeah. It's funny because when I do these conventions and stuff, some of them will come up to me and they'll be like, well, I don't believe in this, but let me tell you my story. This is going to be the trope that happens. But for the most part, it's interesting because when I show them what I'm able to get with this BMC device, they're like, this is very interesting because you're getting things on command. It's very visual, like I said, and you're starting to, like with what I do, I interview spirits. What I'm doing is I'm connecting dots of information that has pretty much stared people in the face for a very long time. Once you start doing that, they're like, oh my gosh, they have these aha moments. And so it's hard to turn a blind eye to some of the stuff that I talk about with the classifications and, you know, rules of the afterlife. So there is something to this.
1: You encountered a suicide victim. Tell us what happened there.
9: Yeah, so this kind of goes with the spirit that was kind of tight-lipped. I was going around checking out this, well, it was an iHeart radio studio. It was abandoned in Toledo. And there was a person there that killed himself, committed suicide in the 1960s. So when I went in there, I was getting a little bit of interaction, but I had a psychic medium come with me, and I wanted to get his story, but he was not wanting to give that story. And I was like, well, I asked this medium that I was with, I was like, well, why doesn't he want to tell me the story? And she's like, oh, he's very egotistical. He's like, oh, you won't understand. I don't want to talk to you about it. Like I did it for my own reasons and you're not going to know why. And I was like, wow, okay. And he's basically using his energy to like kick us out, because I started to get a headache. So yeah, you kind of encounter these spirits that are just like, I don't want nothing to do with you. Cause many times if I encounter a spirit that commits suicide, you know, they want help. They're stuck in this like a hellish type of afterlife that you have to help them with. But this one, man, he was very proud. And I was like, I think this is probably why this was his demise to begin with. Because if you go back and look at a lot of the news articles surrounding this person, he was living that lifestyle where he was building up like this world of ego and pride. And I think it really got the best of him, and he just carries it over into the afterlife. And if you're wondering, you know, do people retain their personalities in the afterlife? Absolutely. 100%. Somebody that's grumpy in life can absolutely carry that into the afterlife.
1: Do you ever encounter demons or demonic forces?
9: Oh yeah. I'm a big proponent of that in the Toledo area. I've cleansed a lot of houses, and a lot of times you get a lot of pushback from these spirits, especially. So I have prayers and mantras that I do, and I've created the first ever portable altar that I will take into homes, and I will set it up, and I have, you know, everything that I need right there to cleanse a house. And it's interesting because right before I start cleansing a house, things will start ramping up. Like I've had stuff pushed off desks. I've had voices happen. I've had like one time I had a stack of papers just fall over, and when they were sitting up against the wall, and I had a camera aimed at it. You could see this online if you look up Ghost Dr. Chris on YouTube, a private residence. But you can see this piece of paper being pulled out of this stack of paper like something was behind it, but it was impossible because it was up against a wall. There's no way this could have happened. And of course, you know, I was getting ready to cleanse the house. So these, when you do that, they're just, it's kind of like the custard's last stand. They're trying to detour you. But of course it doesn't work because I've kind of seen a lot of that myself. But yeah, it's kind of interesting when it does happen.
1: What new book are you working on now, Chris?
9: So I just created, I just wrote Ghost Interviews, and it's on sale now, and it contains 16 of my best interviews with spirits, and it contains a lot of the interviews that I have talked about now with the rules to the afterlife, the murdered lady that cannot tell me who murdered her, and I get real detail with all these different things that happen in the afterlife.
1: We'll come back in a moment with Chris Boris and chat more about ghost behaviors. We'll also take your calls right here on Coast to Coast AM.
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2: Press the running back to the right of Brinkman. Hand off Mikey up the middle, 50, 45, 40 into secondary. One man to beat. Sweep to the left side, 25. He's got the 20, 15, 10. He outruns everybody into the end zone for a Cyclone touchdown. 41-0 Cyclone with 12 seconds to go in the first quarter.
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6: ABC News, I'm Sherry Preston. The Nobel Peace Prize has just been awarded to former UN Human Rights Chief Nabi Pillay. She served as a judge on the International Court of Justice and has been recognized for her efforts to promote peace and international law. ICE officers shooting a man in New York City during an operation, Police Commissioner Jessica Tisch.
7: The individual who was shot has been identified as 28-year-old Oscar Belgal. He has two prior arrests in New York City, one for robbery in 2023, in which he pleaded guilty to fourth-degree grand larceny and received 5 years probation, and one for criminal sale of a controlled substance in 2025, which is still pending.
6: A five-year-old child was in the car with him when it happened. Mayor Zoran Mamdani is calling for ICE to leave the city. Hurricane Isaias bearing down on the Florida panhandle. Parts of the Alabama coast and Pensacola, Florida, expecting winds of up to 100 mile an hour and lots of rain and lots of storm surge. This is ABC News. An investigation is underway into a bizarre shooting at the federal courthouse in Nashville where an armed man tried to fire on security. ABC's Pierre Thomas has the details.
8: Shots ringing out in downtown Nashville after police say an armed man attempted to open fire inside the federal courthouse. Authorities say the man in his 40s entered through the courthouse front door around 9:30, approached security, and pulled out a pistol trying to fire it. But it jammed. They say the man then pulled out a knife and attempted to attack a U.S. Marshal security officer, who opened fire, fatally wounding the suspect.
9: Pierre Thomas, ABC News, Washington.
6: A new report out from the National Oceanic and Atmospheric Administration shows we just experienced our warmest September on record, with above-average temperatures recorded in 43 states, with eight of those states recording record averages. The only state that reported cooler-than-expected temperatures was Oregon. Sherry Preston, ABC News.
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16: From the WMAY newsroom, I'm Mike Windmacher. The Illinois State Police held a full-scale preparedness training exercise at the Illinois State Fairgrounds in Springfield on October 7th. The ISP, Special Operations Command Statewide Weapons of Mass Destruction Team, led the exercise, which focused on improving collaboration between multiple municipal and state agencies. The exercise simulated a large public event that escalated to a chemical, biological, radiological, nuclear, and explosive threat. The exercise allowed ISP and the participating agencies to test their hazard responses and communication protocols in real time, improve interagency collaboration, and evaluate deficiencies and successes. A pilot low-interest loan program has been established in Illinois to help farmers build on-site grain storage facilities. Governor J.B. Pritzker announced the program on Wednesday during a visit to a farm near Gardner in Grundy County. The Illinois Finance Authority program will provide part of the capital for private sector loans with an anticipated interest rate of 2%. On-site storage gives farmers more control over when their grain is delivered to market and reduces costs to transport and hold grain. For more news, visit WMAY.com.
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19: Here is your updated News Channel 20 Storm Team forecast. Lows dip down to about 55 overnight under clear skies. Winds out of the southeast around 5 miles per hour. Highs level off around 88 Friday, mainly sunny skies. Clear skies Friday night, lows level off around 61. I'm meteorologist Laura Lockwood on 97.7 and 970 WMAY, Springfield's News and Talk. Right now, it's 55 degrees.
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0: Good morning and welcome to America's Morning News for Friday, October 9th, 2026. I'm Rich Johnson, and coming up this hour...
21: Florida Governor Ron DeSantis is keeping his eyes on Isaias, the first hurricane of the Atlantic season.
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2: All ahead on America's Morning News. It's 7 minutes after the hour. The Gulf Coast is bracing for Hurricane Isaias, which is projected to come ashore near Mobile, Alabama, and Pensacola, Florida, late Friday night into early Saturday, bringing heavy rain, winds near 100 miles an hour, storm surge, flooding, and power outages. Both Alabama and Florida have issued evacuation orders for barrier islands. Destin Fort Walton Airport and Pensacola International are both shutting down. Shelters are opening from Florida to Mississippi, and counties and towns are preparing for the worst. Correspondent Ed Donahue has more.
3: Florida Governor Ron DeSantis is keeping his eyes on Isaias, the first hurricane of the Atlantic season.
4: It's going to be from Gulfport, Mississippi to the Pensacola area as of now. Now, maybe there'll be a wobble, but I'll tell you, they're all kind of converging. The problem for us in the panhandle is that northeast side of the storm is the dirty side of the storm. So if it hits Mobile Bay, you know, we're going to get a lot of storm surge in Pensacola, Santa Rosa, probably even like Okaloosa.
3: Landfall is forecast on the northern Gulf Coast either late tomorrow or early Saturday.
5: The hurricane is going to make landfall somewhere along the north central Gulf Coast late Friday night into the early morning hours on Saturday. We are expecting Isaias to be a dangerous hurricane when it makes landfall. We have hurricane warnings in effect for portions of the Mississippi, Alabama, and Florida Gulf Coast from Ocean Springs over through Bay County, Florida.
3: Heavy rain with the risk of flooding is possible into the weekend as far inland as the Tennessee Valley.
5: We're most concerned about this region between Ocean Springs, Mississippi, and Indian Pass. We're expecting 5 to 7 feet of inundation above ground level near and to the right of where the center of Isaias makes landfall Friday. So if you're in one of these storm surge evacuation zones along the coast here and you've been asked to leave by your local officials, please heed that evacuation advice.
3: DeSantis is not sure what will happen with Isaias.
4: Most people do not believe it will be that strong when it hits, but my view is you prepare, and then if you end up not having to use all the preparation, you're fine.
3: Some Gulf Coast oil wells have paused production, and some Florida school districts have canceled classes. I'm Ed Donahue.
2: The Pentagon confirms that the firing squad execution of Fort Hood shooter Nedal Hassan will have an audience. Jeff McKay reports the soldier who killed 13 people in 2009 will be put to death in December, and we will be able to watch live.
6: The Army announced this week that the execution would take place at Fort Hood on December 3rd after Hassan was convicted of killing 13 people and injuring 32 others in a shooting at the military base in 2009. The Pentagon said the execution will be by firing squad and held at the same base where Hassan's mass shooting happened. Secretary of Defense Pete Hegseth said Thursday, speaking on Real America's Voice, that people need to see that serious crimes have serious consequences, so the execution will be live streamed.
7: We know what it is. It was a radical Islamist attack in uniform inside the ranks, and so he's going to get a firing squad of soldiers, as it should be, and we'll make sure that people are able to watch it, that it's public, because people need to understand that this is there's serious consequences for these types of things.
8: Has Major Hassan made any final requests, reached out to the president, anything like that to your knowledge?
7: Don't care.
6: There may be legal issues surrounding a public execution. Hassan's civil attorney, John Galligan, told ABC News the regulations around Hassan's execution are very specific in terms of the amount of people who are authorized to be present. According to Army regulations for executions, witnesses can include families of the victims and at least two media outlets. The execution's time and place, 1 p.m. Central Time at Fort Hood. It was intentional. Hegseth said it was chosen to coincide with when Hassan began his 2009 attack, while Fort Hood was picked as the site because it was where the shooting took place. I'm Jeff McKay in Washington.
2: From education shaming.
9: You learn that in Oxford, I guess, how to talk pretty.
2: To second homes.
10: A McMansion in Florida.
11: A luxury property in the United Arab Emirates.
2: To professional credentials.
10: As a doctor, I understand exactly what's happening.
11: Not a physician.
10: I like to say the same
11: thing.
10: Not a
11: physician.
2: Michigan Senate candidates Mike Rogers and Abdul El Said went after each other Thursday in Grand Rapids in a debate.
11: He can't bring himself to condemn.
10: I did condemn it.
11: You
10: know it.
11: Oh, you did not.
10: Like,
11: you absolutely did not.
2: That moderator Rick Albin
0: Gentlemen, Google. We have to keep this in order.
2: Struggled to keep under control. He told reporters that the candidates even kept at it during the commercial breaks. As for substance, El Saeed blasted Rogers for his House record on health care.
12: This guy voted to keep prescription drug prices high.
2: And Rogers hit back over El Saeed's support for Medicare for All.
9: It's dangerous.

0: They're going to take away your personal health care.
1: Also, Rogers defended his recent break with President Trump on the tariff fights with Canada, while Al Sayed called the trade war chaotic and costly. And to fact check those personal shots, Al Sayed did graduate from medical school, but has not practiced as a physician. Rogers does own a home in Florida. Al Sayed's wife is the owner of a rental property in Dubai, which she inherited. And going forward...
0: I'm not done yet.
2: You are also, because we're at the end of the show. We're going to run out of time.
1: Rogers and Al Sayed are scheduled to have one more debate on October 21st, less than 2 weeks before Election Day. Meanwhile, in Texas, there is intrigue on two fronts in the Senate race. Democrat James Tallarico has been off the campaign trail for nearly 2 weeks. His campaign now blames the flu. President Trump jumped on that, posting on social media that Tallarico's missing in action. But Trump also handed Tallarico a bit of a lifeline in the hot contest with Republican Ken Paxton. The president said the two should debate. Tallarico's made several calls on Paxton to debate, even offering to do it on Fox News. So far, no comment from Paxton. It's 13 past. An ICE shooting in New York City, and the Abraham Lincoln is finally home. Those stories and more on the way. This is America's Morning News.
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1: 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Welcome back to America's Morning News. I'm Richard Johnson. 17 minutes after. Weather across America as the Gulf continues to prepare for Hurricane Isaias. The Southwest is getting some relief from a week of heat. In California, temperatures begin backing down today as a cooler weather pattern moves in, although parts of the Southwest will remain warmer than normal through the weekend. The Pacific Northwest turns noticeably cooler as cold air pushes inland. Ahead of that cold front, the northern high plains get a very different Friday. Gusty winds and unusually warm weather, with afternoon temperatures approaching 90 in some spots. A round of showers is possible around the north central plains, with scattered showers also affecting the central Rockies and Four Corners. Across much of the Midwest and the rest of the nation, dry weather dominates. In the Northeast, another push of cooler air reaches interior New England today and stays through the weekend. And, of course, Hurricane Isaias threatens Mississippi, Alabama, and the Florida Panhandle with damaging winds, storm surge, and flooding rain later today and tonight. That's your weather across America. After a record deployment leading a battle group in the war with Iran, the USS Abraham Lincoln has finally returned to its home port in San Diego. Lisa Dwyer reports thousands turned out for the aircraft carrier's Thursday morning arrival.
9: The crew of the USS Lincoln is back in San Diego following a deployment that included a record 265 uninterrupted days at sea. Amid reports of supply shortages and deteriorating mental health among the crew.
10: We left on a deployment that was supposed to be a 6-month Western Pacific patrol. And halfway, not even halfway, about 2 months in, a new mission was created. And we were sent to Fifth Fleet. And ultimately found ourselves in major combat operations. For most of my sailors, that this was their first time away from home, their first deployment, their first experience with combat.
9: Dozens of sailors stood atop the carrier as it glided past the cityscape of downtown San Diego towards families carrying flowers, balloons, and ringing cowbells. Among the first to disembark, 64 fathers meeting their babies for the first time. One woman held up a sign saying, "I always hold you in my heart, but today I will hold you in my arms." I'm Lisa Dwyer.
1: An Immigration and Customs Enforcement officer shot a man in New York City. Mayor Zoran Mamdani says agents surrounded the man and a 5-year-old child who were in a car before firing several times. The New York Police Department, which said it was not involved, says the person was taken to a nearby hospital. The child was not hurt. Mamdani says he called President Trump demanding that all ICE enforcement actions be halted in the nation's largest city. Mamdani posted on social media he wants ICE to be abolished. Both ICE and the NYPD did not release any details about the man who was shot. Three news organizations are asking a court to lift the White House ban on the groups being part of the press pool while the legal fight continues. Correspondent Jennifer King has details.
11: Attorneys for CNN, MSNBC, and Politico were back in court seeking an injunction to keep reporting at the White House during what could be months of litigation. President Trump banished the three organizations for reporting what he says is fake news. Plaintiff's attorney Theodore Boutros Jr. says the president just doesn't like bad press.
12: The judge said his ruling will probably be coming Tuesday, maybe earlier. But I just want to say we are very grateful for the court hearing us today. We believe that President Trump's ban on the free press violates the First Amendment and the Due Process Clause, and it's an effort to deprive the American public of information about their government.
11: Justice Department attorney Michael Velchik argues that the ban was based on national security concerns. U.S. District Judge Timothy Kelly did not say how he will rule, but described key government arguments as an uphill climb and pointed out that the president's own comments conflicted with what the administration lawyers were saying. Jennifer King, Washington.
1: Tech stocks had a rough day Thursday after the Trump administration announced it's suspending Microsoft and several other tech firms from a program allowing foreign workers who have H-1B visas to then apply for green cards. The administration's long argued that programs like the H-1B visa, which allows American companies to hire skilled foreign workers, undercuts American workers. Vice President Vance said the system replaces Americans with foreign indentured servants. Shares of Chipotle surged after news broke that Starbucks says it's exploring a merger with the Mexican Grill. The Financial Times says if it happens, it would be one of the largest restaurant acquisitions in history, the largest since Burger King acquired the Canadian chain Tim Hortons in 2014. Here's the latest in business news.
13: I'm Seth Soutell, and this is the AP Market Report. Stocks ended a bumpy day on Wall Street mixed after drops for several big technology companies. The S&P 500 fell 0.5% Thursday. That was the second straight loss for the S&P after it set an all-time high earlier this week. The Dow edged up 52 points. That's about 0.1%. The NASDAQ Composite fell 1.3%. Big chip makers ended lower, including NVIDIA, Broadcom, and Micron. That offset gains in many other parts of the market. The price of Brent crude bounced around before settling up 4% at a bit over $104 a barrel. The bond market was also unsettled. Treasury yields wound up lower after jumping higher in the morning. Seth Soutell, New York.
1: 23 minutes after the hour. More details on that deadly mid-air collision over the Potomac River near the nation's capital last year. And what do a fictional thief and a real president have in common? Find out when America's Morning News returns.
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1: 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Welcome back to America's Morning News. I'm Richard Johnson. It's 25 minutes after. A new report finds that systematic breakdowns in procedures led to last year's mid-air collision between an Army helicopter and a passenger jet near Washington, D.C.'s Reagan National Airport. News Nation's Vinay Simlot has details.
18: The Army's investigation into the January 2025 DCA plane crash says broken radio communications, instrument inaccuracies, and intense urban lighting led to the crash between an Army Black Hawk helicopter and an American Airlines jet approaching Reagan National Airport.
19: The greatest tragedy of that is that it was utterly and completely preventable.
18: The report shared with the families of the victims of the crash, but not yet publicly released, says the helicopter didn't have a collision warning system and pilots were warned to avoid the American Airlines plane, but probably couldn't identify the airplane because of city lights. And the Army's report says the helicopter pilots had inaccurate altitude readings in an area with an unusually narrow altitude margin between helicopters and airplanes approaching Reagan.
1: That's News Nation's Vinay Simla. A historic day for Isaac Singer, a famous dam, former President Obama, and Jean Valjean. Brian Calvert has America's Almanac.
19: Good morning. It was back on October 9th, 1855, the sewing machine motor was patented by Isaac Singer. In 1936, the first generator at Hoover Dam began transmitting electricity to Los Angeles. Flash forward to the year 1986.
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19: Andrew Lloyd Webber's musical Phantom of the Opera opens in London. In 2006, internet search engine Google buys YouTube. In 2009, President Obama becomes the first sitting president since Woodrow Wilson to win a Nobel Peace Prize. In 2022, the brightest cosmic explosion ever seen took place. A gamma ray burst 2.4 billion light years away. And the number one movie in America on October 9th, 2003. Jack Black and the kids with the comedy School of Rock. That's America's Almanac. I'm Brian Calvert on America's Morning News.
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23: From the WMAY newsroom, I'm Mike Windmacher. A pilot low-interest loan program has been established in Illinois to help farmers build on-site grain storage facilities. Governor J.B. Pritzker announced the program on Wednesday during a visit to a farm near Gardner in Grundy County. The Illinois Finance Authority program will provide part of the capital for private sector loans with an anticipated interest rate of 2%. On-site storage gives farmers more control over when their grain is delivered to market and reduces costs to transport and hold grain. The state's annual wagering report shows tax revenues from casinos, sports gambling, slot machines, and the lottery exceeded $2.7 billion, a 19% increase over the previous fiscal year. Sports wagering has been driven by high-risk, high-reward parlay bets. The data shows that bettors in Illinois lost over $875 million on parlay bets alone, accounting for over 60% of total losses. Meanwhile, a federal judge ruled in favor of Kalshi, a prediction market, in its legal battle over the state's attempt to regulate it as a sports book. The Illinois State Police held a full-scale preparedness training exercise at the Illinois State Fairgrounds in Springfield on October 7th. The ISP's Special Operations Command Statewide Weapons of Mass Destruction Team led the exercise, which focused on improving collaboration between multiple municipal and state agencies. The exercise simulated a large public event that escalated into a chemical, biological, radiological, nuclear, and explosive threat. The exercise allowed ISP and participating agencies to test their hazard responses and communication protocols in real time, improve interagency collaboration, and evaluate deficiencies and successes. For more news, visit WMAY.com.
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3: 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Hand off Mikey up the middle, 50, 45, 40 into secondary. One man to beat, sweep to the left side, 25. He's got the 20, 15, 10. He outruns everybody into the end zone for a Cyclone touchdown. 41-0 Cyclones with 12 seconds to go in the first quarter.
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24: Here's your updated News Channel 20 Storm Team forecast. Highs level off around 88 today under mainly sunny skies. Winds out of the south 5 to 10 miles per hour. Clear skies tonight. Lows dip down to about 61. Cloudy skies expected tomorrow. Daytime highs approaching 83. I'm meteorologist Laura Lockwood on 97.7 and 970 WMAY Springfield's News and Talk. Right now, 55.
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32: 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It's time once again for RFD Illinois. I'm Delos Yonke.
33: I'm Rita Frazier. Hey, Mark and I last night were on a rare date night, had a meal there at Distill in Bloomington. I was up past 9 o'clock.
32: Wow. Well, you sound all right. I mean, how in the world?
33: Seemed fine.
32: How did you? My dad. Now, this is just what I heard. And I kind of wonder why they even did this. But, you know, apparently when Mom and Dad would go to the movies before my sister and I came along, he'd always fall asleep, you know. Put him in a dark room and put him in a comfortable chair in a dark room and probably in the evening. And he was out like a light. So I don't know if he ever actually watched a movie. So hopefully you were good company on a rare date night.
33: The best. The best.
32: That's an interesting, but just the whole dynamic of that. And I've actually found it myself where I have to struggle. You know, I have, especially, you know, they got the reclining seats now.
33: Yes.
32: In movie theater, you know, am I sitting all the way back or am I leaning forward? And if I move too much, am I bothering the guy beside me? But trying to stay awake to watch some of these films because I paid so darn much for them.
33: Right.
32: Just to be seeing them.
33: Yeah.
32: Bacon wrap dates at Distill by chance?
33: Well, it was a Scottish special.
32: Oh.
33: I'll have to tell you all about it later on. But yeah, they had pairings and this and that and some of the stuff I've never had before in my life. So I was really out there.
32: Very,
33: loving it, though.
32: Very nice. Stay with us. This is RFD Illinois.
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8: The Working Families Tax Cut Act increased spending for these programs by $14 billion.
9: Referring to ARC and PLC, which Iowa Senator Chuck Grassley says now have updated revenue floors and reference prices.
8: That's $4.10 for corn, $10 for soybeans. Soybeans is way above that. Corn is still above $4.10, but not entirely profitable.
9: The tax cut bill also increased payment limits, made crop insurance more affordable and disaster aid more accessible, and added 30 million base acres. Separately, Grassley says his farmers and others will get added tax breaks.
8: Iowans can now defer capital gains taxes on the sale of farmland into annual installments, spreading the cost over a few years instead of one large tax bill.
9: And there's permanent extension of bonus depreciation and another 20% business income tax deduction. As for the estate tax,
8: the Working Families Tax Cut Act permanently doubles the death tax exemption, making it easier to pass the family farm down from one generation to the next.
9: Democrats opposed the president's bill, arguing it cut Medicaid and SNAP and largely provided tax breaks for the rich. Grassley and other Republicans argued without it, Americans would have faced the largest tax hike ever. The GOP is citing the bill's benefits again as Republicans face competitive races in several red farm states. For the RFD Radio Network, Matt Kay, Washington.
33: Thanks, Matt. Harvest rolling on in the state. In Christian County, I talked this week with Jamie Sample and her dad, Dale Hempstead, working for Grain for the Cure, a program they started a few years ago to help with cancer research.
1: So my dad gets some supplies from Springfield Plastic, and they have always ran for quite a while Grain for the Cure. Well, my dad's client base is farmers, and he's a farmer, so we decided to put a little spin on it, which they thought was fun, and they kind of helped us, and we decided to call it Grain for the Cure. So with that being said, we started off by kind of just going to farmers. We wrote letters, we posted on Facebook, and flyers were handed out at the local elevators. So what happened is our first motto was, can you just donate a splash of grain? So literally my dad would offer and volunteer to drive a grain cart around. People could just put a splash of their grain in the grain cart. When it was full, my dad would take it to the elevator, and that money would go towards Grain for the Cure. So it was really fun. So people were donating, you know, wagon loads of corn, splashes of corn. Since then, we've made it much easier. We have accounts set up at all the local elevators around Christian County. So people can go to the elevator, they'll see our banners, they'll see our flyers, and they can say, hey, let's donate this amount of bushels for Grain for the Cure. So we've had a lot of great support from some local elevators, Sorrels, Assumption Co-op, Gateway FS, ADM, M&M Service, and then also Jenner Ag has been a really cool supporter of this program that we're doing.
33: So how then does the money get from the elevator to the designation, wherever it's going for the cure?
1: We give the elevators all a letter with the tax ID number, and we give them all the information. And when everybody's done donating their grain for the kind of the year, the end of harvest, we settle with the elevators and they write and donate a check to Simmons Cancer Institute. Now, this year, it's expanded. It's not only Simmons Cancer Institute. They're also adding in the HSHS Foundation. We'll be getting some of the profit also, which is really cool. So they're expanding where the money goes.
33: Great program and pretty easy to do. If you're interested in donating grain to Grain for the Cure, contact Jamie or Dale with D&H Drainage for details. Back with more in a moment.
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11: 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Here's Delos Yonke.
32: As fall harvest continues, more thoughts eventually will turn to fall fertility. Do we have enough product to go around for the demand that's out there right now? And with commodity prices better now than they were, say, in mid-August, does that mean even more demand related to fertility? Graham Utter with GrowMark.
12: The applications are heavy. I think there was a point there where when you look at the ratio of grain price to fertilizer prices, on potash in particular, we were up in the high 90th percentile, which, you know, is telling us that potash was a good value. And I think farmers are recognizing that and taking advantage of it with some of the higher application rates we're seeing this year. That leads to a little bit of a concern, though, because our forecast for both phosphate and potash was really similar to last year, but everything we see going out the door is telling us that we're going to need more supply than what we had last year.
32: Mm. Do we have more supply than what we had last year?
12: Well, that's the concern. We don't. I think that the potential's there and working to get it in place, but these things, you know, it takes time. You know, when you talk potash, it's likely coming from Canada in our area. Also, it could come from Russia, as we know, has been in the news a lot, and Belarus. So it's not a quick turnaround when we talk about getting more supply, but we're working to do that. And I guess that's kind of the message is, if you haven't purchased it and need to, I think it's a good time to start looking at it, getting it locked in so you know you're going to have that supply.
32: Well, I think about other scenarios where you say, well, let's see how this plays out. Maybe the price will go down and I'll come in and buy it later. If you're concerned about having enough supply, and if I wait too long, you know, may not matter what the price is at that point if there's nothing around.
12: That's right on. And, you know, I think there's a certain thought, like you said, of waiting until maybe the strait opens up and we start to see more fertilizer movement out of that area, particularly related to phosphate and sulfur prices. And even if those things happen, I mean, the product still has to be manufactured and transported to where it needs to go. So that's a long chain of events to happen. And so a lot of people looked at last year and did that same thing, you know, waited on the fall price, hoping the spring price would be cheaper. And it didn't materialize last year. I think we're going to run into the same thing here this year.
32: Graham Utter at GrowMark. Now, fuel prices, AAA says the national average regular retail price at $4.36 is 21 cents more than last month, buck and a quarter more than a year ago. Diesel, $6.28, 38 cents more than last month, $2.60 more than last year nationally. In Illinois, $4.65 for regulars, 35 cents more than last month, $1.37 more than last year. Diesel, $6.62 is 73 cents more than a month ago, and it's up $2.89. compared to last year.
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32: All right, down to Springfield now, and Steve Bridge with a regular report from our affiliate there, WMAY.
0: The Illinois Department of Agriculture held a second grain tour this week for foreign buyers. This time around, the department welcomed buyers from Latin America. The tour had individuals from Mexico, Panama, Honduras, Nicaragua, Peru, and Colombia. That's where Santiago Gomez was from. He wasn't there to think about buying grain. Gomez needs American know-how on farms in Colombia.
2: I'm like for seed processing, seed counters, packaging, and about combines, grain carts, but mainly is technology.
0: Gomez supports farms in the eastern part of the country. They're growing corn and soybeans on fields that used to be full of sugarcane. He says farmers everywhere are being squeezed by high input prices.
2: The highest prices, fuel, fertilizer, and seed, so expensive, or even herbicides as well.
0: Gomez says plenty of soybeans are already planted in Colombia. It's been rainy to start the growing season, perhaps too wet. Once their soybean crop is harvested, farmers plant a follow-up corn crop. Reporting in Springfield, I'm Steve Bridge for the RFD Radio Network.
32: We've been talking a lot about the Feed a Farmer events taking place this week and next. Country financial representatives are helping with harvest meals during this time, including Brenna Hildenbrand, Farm Certified Country Representative. She has a couple of offices in the Fort Iroquois County area. It says Fridays are great nights to feed a farmer.
3: And it's a perfect time for someone to stop by and get a meal where they don't have to worry about cooking as they wrap the week up in that busy time of harvest. So we do a dinner meal. We start at 4 o'clock. where they can come through our parking lot, speak with myself, my team, the Farm Bureau manager, as well as any Farm Bureau board members that may be present as well. So we really make a team effort in this where they're all to visit and we package those meals up. We have a local FFA chapter that comes and supports us, which is fantastic. Nice. They do a lot of packing of those meals, our pork burger meal, and then they do the running to the vehicles. So our clients, our members, community members can just pull right up there, and then we bring those meals out to them and get them on their way.
32: Brenna Hildenbrand, Farm Certified Country Representative, says 40 Earthquake pork producers are making the pork burgers, too. This is RFD Illinois.
4: With the RFD Ag Market Summary for this Friday morning, I'm Jim Taylor. Corn lower, beans lower, wheat finishing Thursday lower. December corn closing $5.25, down 1¾. March corn down 1¾, 5.15¼. May corn 5.22¼, down 2 pennies. November beans closing 12.87½, down a dime. January beans down 10¼, 13.04¼. March beans 13.14, down a dime. December Chicago wheat finishing 6.83¼, down 3¼. March wheat down 3¼, 6.97¾. May wheat 7.04, that's down 3¾. December bean meal 357.60, down 8.20. December bean oil 67.92. up 24 cents. Current electronic overnight trading, December corn up 1¼, March corn up 1¼, May corn 5.23½, up 1¼, November beans in the overnight up 6¼, January beans up 6¼, March beans 13.19¼, up 5¼, December wheat in the overnight up 1¼, March wheat unchanged, May wheat 7.04, unchanged. Outside markets this morning, December Brent crude oil 103.04, down $1.24. The December gold contract is up 53.60, 42.10.60. Livestock trade from Thursday, October feeders 338.02, down 12 cents. November feeders down 92 cents, 334.87. October live cattle 221.87, up 27 cents. December live cattle down 22 cents, 223.55. October lean hogs down $1.10. 75.82, December lean hog, 68.60, down half a dollar. Cash livestock, walnut livestock auction, steers, 225 the top, and Illinois direct barrels and gilts trading $2 lower on Thursday, 51-61. 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
13: This is early morning weather report for Friday from meteorologist Paul Otto for listeners on the RFD Radio Network. The only rain coming our way prior to the remnants of the hurricane will come from Iowa, and that's first thing this morning, delivering about a tenth of an inch or less, starting off in areas between Macomb and Galena, and then pretty much moving slowly to the east-northeast and traveling to around the Wisconsin-Illinois border or those areas to the east of Rockford by the time we make it to about 3 p.m. in the afternoon, and then it's simply going to dry up at that point. Then we wait until just past lunchtime on Saturday between 2 and 4 p.m. for that moderate to heavy rain to arrive, courtesy of gusty winds that will actually vary from hour to hour, as those areas of southern Illinois that, in fact, are experiencing the abnormally dry to moderate drought conditions will get the brunt of this remnants of the hurricane, basically the southern third of the state, and we'll be catching the left front and right front of the hurricane remnants to bring anywhere from a third to an inch and a half of rainfall, with the counties along the Ohio River the likely recipients of the higher inch and a half mark before it all departs early on Sunday morning. The clouds will quickly depart after, and we will head into well above normal temperature levels on Monday, and for some of us on Tuesday as well, before another cold front comes our way, and that will enforce a rather lengthy stay of clouds, and therefore bring temperatures back to normal for the rest of the week. Look for below normal rainfall over the next 5 days for northern Illinois, with the exception of southeastern Illinois being above normal in basically a wide variety of rainfall over central parts of the state over the next 5 days. The mid-range forecast period, the clouds stay with us in a true pattern change system coming our way by late next week, right around the time of Friday Night Lights. We'll change everything and end the heat. This has been Freeze Notice. Meteorologist Paul Otto for the RFD Radio Network.
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32: That's all the time we have for RFD Illinois. Rita, I was out yesterday morning and did a thing with AgriGold and was with Grant Odell, who's a field agronomist out there. Now, Grant, his wife is Sophia Horton, now Odell. She was Illinois FFA president. You have the Taylor Hardkey was on. She now works for the People's Company Group as a farm manager, which means also his father-in-law is Mark Horton, who's on the board.
18: With us.
32: Yeah.
18: Agriculture's a small world, man.
32: I know. And Colin was with us, and he was connecting dots with guys, too. It really, I mean, it's pretty neat. Thanks for joining us. I'm Delos Yonke.
18: I'm Rita Frazier. Have a safe day out there.
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24: ABC News, I'm Sherry Preston. Protests in New York overnight over the ICE-involved shooting of a man in the city's Marble Hill neighborhood. DHS says ICE officers shot and injured a man in the country illegally. Mayor Zoran Mamdani.
25: New York City will not stand by while ICE agents shoot New Yorkers. And we will not back down from the demand that so many, including myself, have put forward time and again. This is an agency that must be abolished.
24: That supersized El Nino and its warmer waters in the Gulf helping fuel approaching Hurricane Isaias. It's grown to a Category 2 storm with 100-mile-an-hour winds, but is expected to weaken a bit before making landfall overnight near Pensacola, Florida. Former UN Human Rights Chief Navi Pillay, a judge on the International Court of Justice, today awarded the Nobel Peace Prize. And former Prince Andrew awarded £302,000, about $413,000, for surrendering his lease on the grounds of Windsor Castle. This is ABC News. If you are looking to buy a home, recent mortgage rate hikes could throw a bit of a snag into your budget. Here's ABC's Michelle Franzen.
1: The sagging housing market receiving another blow, with mortgage rates climbing for the seventh straight week. The average 30-year fixed rate for a home loan now stands at 7.4%, up from 7.28% last week, according to mortgage buyer Freddie Mac. That's the highest level in nearly 3 years. Mortgage rates typically respond to other economic factors, including interest rates and inflationary pressures due to the war. The higher mortgages can raise monthly premiums and sideline potential home buyers. Michelle Franzen, ABC News.
24: After more than 10 months at sea, thousands of sailors poured out of the USS Lincoln on San Diego Bay Thursday. Cheers, tears, and hugs marked a homecoming that included new dads who met their babies for the first time. Lots of kids may still be trying to pick out Halloween costumes. Spirit Christmas now says its stores will be opening in a few days. Sherry Preston, ABC News.
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5: .603, 53 degrees. 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Nearly 70 requests were funded in this year's community grants program through the Community Foundation for the Land of Lincoln. Our program record, $312,000, was distributed to the nonprofits for a wide range of purposes, including disaster relief, youth programs, community health, and arts activities. 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FBI Springfield agents arrested a man on Thursday for allegedly making threats to federal employees. FBI Springfield office reported 46-year-old Mark Casey was arrested and charged on Thursday morning in Springfield. Office did not provide further details or Casey's hometown. Illinois bettors lost more money than ever last year, according to a new state report. Capital News Illinois reported the state collected a record $2.7 billion in gambling-related revenue, a 19% increase from the previous year. And it marks a 90% increase from fiscal year 2019, the final year before the state approved a massive gambling expansion aimed at raising revenue for the state's ongoing capital infrastructure plan. And revenues are expected to grow further in the coming years, according to a report released this month by the Commission on Government Forecasting and Accountability. An annual conference is underway in Springfield to celebrate Route 66. It's the 11th annual Miles of Possibility Route 66 Conference, based at President Abraham Lincoln Springfield Hotel by DoubleTree in downtown Springfield. The conference continues through Sunday, featuring historians, travel professionals, enthusiasts taking part in tours, programs, and special events. More WMAY.com. Let's take a look at sports now with Darren Pritchett.
6: 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Lanphier travels to Lincoln. MacArthur hosts Springfield. Jacksonville is at U-High. In the Sangamo Conference, Murrow Forsyth with a home game against Olympia. Riverton hits the road to meet Auburn. New Berlin is hosting Williamsville. Pittsfield at Pleasant Plains. And the Battle of the Blacktop features Athens at Porta. Cleveland used a 6-run sixth inning to beat the White Sox 9-5 to force a fifth and deciding game in their ALDS. Game 5 is in Cleveland tomorrow at 7 o'clock. Thursday night football, Tampa Bay surprised Dallas 24-16. 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Murrow Forsyth Forsyth with a three-set win over Pleasant Plains, Williamsville over Porta, Athens defeated New Berlin, Olympia downed Riverton, Illini Central beat Auburn, and Bunker Hill swept Calvary. 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
2: Temperatures this afternoon going to be warm, highs in the mid to upper 80s, mostly sunny conditions, though a shower or thunderstorm cannot be ruled out in our northern counties this morning. Tomorrow, increasing cloud cover, high of around 83 degrees. We'll have overnight showers in eastern central Illinois tomorrow evening, and then Sunday with a high around 80 degrees. With your storm team forecast, I'm meteorologist Jack Hutter.
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1: It is October. It's already breakfast with BOS time. Where is the year? Where are the weeks going? But we're at Bank of Springfield on Wabash Avenue, ready to have a little JRE breakfast in a little while. And it is breakfast with BOS. A lot of topics here today around BOS, but also around UIS because it's Prairie Stars homecoming week. So we're going to talk about that a little bit later on today. Hi, Sammy.
2: Hello, Greg. Morning, everybody. Nice to have you with us on AM Springfield. So how are you guys, remind me, the connection and the relationship and the commitment and involvement you guys have with UIS? That's pretty neat. I'm sorry. I should maybe introduce our guest.
1: He saw me ready to spring into action.
2: No, I just,
1: here.
2: You know, when we're here, people know.
1: No, they don't. Some do.
2: 98%.
3: Good morning. My name's Jason Knaller.
2: There you
3: nice
2: got
3: to
2: it.
3: You.
2: I thought you were Justin.
1: But he sounds like...
3: Hey, I can be.
1: Not only do they look alike, they kind of sound alike, too. Hey, we have to...
3: I was Justin a couple times last night because some people came up to me that I didn't know really who they were. And I just kind of went with it.
4: Hey, you can confuse him.
2: Oh, by the way, Greg Moran.
1: That's Greg Moran.
2: Or Tom, I don't know, but...

0: I was going to say,
1: he doesn't sound like him, though.
0: Justin Knedler, but please do not confuse me with Tom Hanks.
2: Is that going to be your line? I didn't mean to do that. That's beautiful. That's beautiful. All right. So, again, the commitment, and I'll ask you, Greg, also, but we'll start with Jason, the commitment, because you guys have been really part of that group, if you will. You guys really have made a commitment to become involved in how special UIS was in our community.
3: Yeah, and it's just a part about, you know, it's part of what we do. You know, we're involved with our communities, and we really truly believe that the schools, you know, UIS, Lincoln Land, the high schools are a big part of this community, and it's been really, really cool to see how our relationship with UIS has evolved over the years. You know, it started back with Jack Morantz with the scholarship program, getting involved when Kevin Gamble was the head basketball coach out there. It has evolved into a turkey trot. It is involved with helping when Chris Ramirez was out there. Now Chris Rodriguez is the baseball coach, helping out with a new baseball field. So we try to help meet the needs of what the university has, but it still comes back to being a big part of the community. And, you know, it's just not UIS, but it's other places in town that we try to make that commitment.
2: Every university town goes through the town and gown thing, and it takes time and so on. And even ISU, I felt when I was there in the early 60s, there was, it had been around forever, there's still the town and gown, but it has improved and I think gotten a lot more. I think the town appreciates what the universities do. Greg, have we gotten that way with UIS yet? I still am a little disappointed at the crowds they get at some basketball games and volleyball games and baseball games and so on. They're an integral part of this community. There are a lot of people who take advantage of going to UIS, educate, especially working on master's degrees and so on, who may work here in the community and so on. Is it, do you think, is the athletics, is the way to hook a community, if you will, to get them involved through their athletic program?
4: I think so. When you look at a community like ours with, you know, everything going on, you know, tonight with the high school football games, mm-hmm. and how passionate they are about that, I think that's the easy way in with the community. And I think, you know, they've done a really good job at that. I mean, you look at just the campus itself and how much it's grown over the past, 10 years, let alone the last 30 years, and how much has changed. You know, with regards to athletics, but with regards to the academic side as well, and just the campus in general. I remember going to basketball games out there when Kevin first started coaching in the old gym before mm-hmm. the track was built out. And to see those changes, you know, we just had the pleasure of meeting their new their flag football coach out there for their women's flag football team.
2: Right.
4: And so seeing what that can bring to the community, and I hope the community understands, we were talking about it during that meeting, like how good of quality the basketball games are out there. I mean, they have some really, really good players out there for basketball, but for all sports and for every sport, for soccer, for baseball, for softball, for volleyball. They've had some heck of teams out there that in really good quality of sports if you want to go watch something.
2: I'm guilty. I don't go. I've been out there maybe a couple times, see a college basketball game. Jason, is there good student support out there? Do the students come out for the basketball games? I don't know. You tell me.
3: Yeah, no, the couple games that I got to last year, there was a good student section out there, and they were into the game, and they're right. I mean, I just feel like there's just so much going on today. I mean, there's so many different options. Like, I'll give you a perfect example. Tonight, we're going to be going out to watch Lincoln Land play UIS mm-hmm. for 12 innings, and it's fall ball, so it doesn't mean anything, but that's where we'll be. Well, the other option is high school football, you know? So, and whatever else these kids have. I know there's usually Friday night soccer at the Y. There's all these other things going on, so... But you really need to try to find time to get out there and watch some of these athletic events because it's really good. I mean, the basketball is phenomenal. The baseball is really competitive. So I encourage everybody to try to find that time.
2: I'm going to ask you, and then I'm going to ask Greg also. You may be closer connected. You still have a daughter involved and your son, of course, talking about involvement with high school sports. And it's my impression, and I saw this when I was doing the games, and I saw it major the last 10, 15 years. I think the biggest surprise to me is the decline in number of students. And they're not usually – I was watching a little bit of the football game last week when it was televised, the Lampier SHG. And granted, it was a runaway, and that was it. But there was one student section for SHE kids, but they were gone by halftime. they were gone. Are you seeing the same thing?
3: At times I see that it's really sparse, but
2: yeah.
3: You know, at other times it's really awesome. You know, the volleyball game against Glenwood and Rochester at our place had the band going. Both sides were
2: really
3: packed.
2: All right.
3: And it was an incredible game. But, you know, so there are times where you see that this is what the kids want to do. They want to be involved in an exciting match. Now, unfortunately, there's a lot of discrepancy in the talent for the different teams. So the blowouts is what turns people off. And I don't know how you fix that. You know, you got to get more kids out, I guess, and get them coached up. But I think that's the challenge. I think by halftime, if the game's over, they're not sticking around to watch the Palms and the band, and they're moving on with their Friday night.
2: Greg, expand on that. The number of kids playing, the numbers are down. We've, mm-hmm. what did I just say, 13 high schools in Illinois canceled their football seasons this year. 13 high schools that had programs last year, maybe forever, as a matter of fact, canceled. You look around some of the squads, there are not a lot of numbers out there, whatever the case might be, and I'll have Jason comment on this. What's going on? Did you see a decline when you were in high school? Did you see a decline in number of kids playing, whether it be whatever the sport may be, baseball in particular?
4: I don't think as much when I was in high school. You may have started to see that trend starting mm-hmm. to occur. I mean, some of that has to do with some specialization in different sports.
2: That's a good point. Absolutely.
4: I mean, you have a lot of people that are only playing one sport. I played two in high school. There's still the rare that might play three, but, you know, even at the end of Colton's career, Jason's son, you know, he played basketball, what, through his sophomore year, and then his junior and senior year, he opted out of basketball. But he was a pretty good basketball player, too. A heck of a lot better than I was, but that's not saying much. But I think, yeah, I think you just see a lot more specialization, and then the athletics outside of high school now, such as AAU for basketball or traveling baseball, you know, that's a big part of
3: more and more kids are losing the affinity for their high school program because they're chasing something bigger through travel sports, and that's sad because, you know, you don't get those 4 years back in high school, and you should be all in during those 4 years.
2: I was talking with Tate the other day, and I was saying, you know, a lot of the kids you played baseball with, even at CTK, I said, season's done. What are they doing now? He says, Pop, they're still playing. I said, what? He said, oh, the travel teams are still, I said, even in the fall, you've seen that the travel teams, the summer baseball doesn't end in the summer anymore. Those kids go on and they'll play as long as they can till the weather puts
3: them
2: out of business.
3: And I think I wish every sport would stay in their season,
2: yeah.
3: But it's just so many of them are going, you know, dang year all year round now. And it's sad because, like, I think these kids really need a break, and they need a mental break from it. You know, you need to get away from your sport every once in a while just to kind of clear the head and go be a kid. You know, go climb a tree, go get dirty, go fish, you know, something else other than that, because it can be tiresome.
2: All right, Mr. Morantz, what's going on in the banking business? How are we doing? You're watching, I mean, I know we talked this before, you watch the elections. You don't get necessarily involved in them, but you watch the elections. Election day, I think the stock market, maybe a couple days before, they'll anticipate some things. People say, but we're going to watch, obviously, what happens to the market the day or two after. You comfortable with the direction we're going in our country as far as the banking business is concerned?
4: I mean, at this point, with banking, I think the best thing we can do is be comfortable with being uncomfortable, because you don't know what's going to happen next with anything. And I think you see that when you look at the markets and as you mentioned with the upcoming elections, I think you have to be prepared to not panic if you think it's going one way or the other. And I think you've seen the markets swing pretty volatilely the past, like, either way over the past, you know, 9 months, really all of 2026. So it's just, you know, we keep a pulse on it, try to understand what we think is going to happen, and prepare ourselves, you know, as best as we can for kind of any scenario.
2: Were you surprised? I heard the other day that after the election, the Fed may raise interest rates again.
4: I mean, they're certainly pricing it in for at least one, if not two more rate hikes before the end of the year. So I think, you know, at that point, that could be expected. But if you asked me that question 3 or 4 months ago, I thought it would be going the other direction. So
2: I did too.
4: That's how quickly it can change. And so that's kind of why I say you got to be, you know, comfortable being uncomfortable and kind of figure out and not panic when you're reading about these things, because it can change really quickly again the other way. You know, if they solve this war in Iran and they can stop that sometime soon, things are going to change quickly again. And so there's just so much that is going on right now, and how we receive information so quickly nowadays. I think because we receive that information so quickly, which is a good thing in a lot of ways, but it can also be a negative. Things can just change really, really fast.
2: Jason, we mentioned the word panic. Is the consumer, or here we go again, Billy and Betty Bungalow, the people who come into the bank, are they concerned? Have they hit the panic button yet with the cost of living and the prices?
3: Yeah, I don't think there's panic. You know, I think they're, you know, at the end of the day, you know, I think National Prime is 7% right now.
2: Mm-hmm.
3: That's still probably a pretty good rate.
2: Right.
3: I mean, it really is. I mean, historically, you know, that's about probably where we should be, to be honest with you. I know we got spoiled for so long with 3% rates, and I know people have mortgages in the twos. So they got to live with that for so long and were spoiled. Now they see these rates that are probably what I would consider closer to normal than not. And then they just be like, man, I wish it could go back. I don't think we're going to get back to those low, low rates anymore. So you got to kind of get used to the new normal.
2: But I also thought, you know, the price of gasoline, over $4 a gallon and so on, sometimes closer to $5 than it is to $4. And yet I still see people driving everywhere. And I'm not sure it's all work-related. I mean, yeah. Greg has mentioned this so many times. 2 o'clock on a Tuesday, you'd think it's a weekend on the roads in Springfield, whether it be on Wabash or Veterans or Dirksen. It's amazing.
3: Yeah, and to your point, you know, the airlines are reporting their earnings right now, and they're pulling back their forecast on profitability,
2: yeah.
3: But they're all reporting that the demand is still there.
2: Absolutely.
3: You know, but at some point, affordability is becoming an issue with the cost of everything going up. So that's why the Fed is trying to do the only things that they really can do, the tools that they have, one being controlling interest rates. So if you can raise interest rates and slow down that demand, theoretically it should start bringing down some of these prices. But it's challenging, and as a banker and our management team, we got to be prepared for both sides of it. So you got to be thinking, okay, if it happens, if they do raise rates, here's what we need to do, and if they lower rates, here's what we can do.
2: Greg Morantz, are people, do you think, are they using their credit cards more and just putting on the credit card and hopefully not just making the minimum payment? But I don't know
4: not.
2: How. Yeah, hopefully. I'm not sure. That may hope fell on, you know, not many real good listening ears or so on. But is this what people are doing? Are they handling this by charging more things, you think?
4: I'm sure there's some of that. I haven't looked at the data yet because they usually come out with a report talking about consumer spending on the credit card side and what that debt looks like. But it wouldn't surprise me that it's starting to head down that direction. It's just trying to understand how quickly and how frequent it's going to be heading down that direction. And that's kind of goes back to like what we're saying with the Fed. That's the way they're going to have to help combat that is with what they're doing.
2: And yet, you know, you guys know better than I do. You're in the mortgage business and so on. Part of what you folks do is mortgages. But I told Becky Hendricks last week, the house cross street, they did the pre thing, coming soon. You know, that's the advertising, and it's working a little bit. It must work a lot. I pulled in the driveway at 8:45, and the first day they could show it was Thursday, maybe Wednesday. It was October 1. Doesn't matter what day it was. October 1. I pulled in the driveway. There were at least 8 cars parked on the street, and that many people waiting with their realtor, some without a realtor, to go inside and look at a home that was priced at $349,000. And I think the people just wanted to sell it. I'm not even sure they honored, you know, competitive bidding. I think when they got $349,000, it sold that day.
3: Wow.
2: So there's still a market for that. And that surprised me.
3: Yeah, and I think
2: how tough
3: maybe
2: times are, or whatever, people concerned.
3: Yeah.
2: And
3: that price range, you're probably still seeing that a little
2: good
3: bit.
2: Point.
3: I think maybe on the higher end, they're sitting a little longer.
2: Yeah.
3: But I'll let the realtors, the professionals, speak to that. They know a little bit more than I.
2: Yeah. Well, but it's happening.
3: Yeah,
2: does that surprise you, Greg?
4: I think when you look at a price point like that, too, it comes back to the inventory that's out there. And there's just not a lot of houses that are available at that price point because the people that are in those houses have low rates that are in the twos or
2: good
4: threes.
2: Point.
4: And if they're looking to upgrade to that next level of home, say, you know, a $500,000 or more home, they're going to be paying an interest rate of, you know, 7.5%. And so they're not ready to make that next jump because the cost is prohibitive to that. So I think you're seeing that inventory and that range that you mentioned, it just not be there. So there's a little more of a demand for that.
2: Jason, we talk about downtown Springfield a lot and what it needs and proposals and so on and so forth. How's your branch do down on Madison Street, 9th and Madison?
3: Well, we have one of the best down there. We have Murph Mathiot.
2: Who?
3: Is our...
2: Oh, is he new guy in town?
3: Yeah, the new right. guy, yeah.
2: New guy
3: also employed by the radio station.
2: Yeah, by Woodward Community.
3: Yeah, by Woodward.
2: Yeah, so, I mean, part of my salary.
3: No, it really is. You know, we track our teller transactions,
2: sure.
3: and our activity, and they still get tons of traffic. We've got Paula Milling down there, who kind of is part of our private banking, so she has plenty of clients that she visits with daily down there. We have Steve Ropp that is down there as well, so we get plenty of activity, and we have no plans to vacate downtown Springfield anytime soon. It's part of our mission, part of our community.
2: As you look around, you guys have BOS has branches. How many different branches now?
3: Oh, gosh.
4: 17?
3: 17 total now.
2: So how many cities, how many communities?
3: Oh, man.
2: Well, let's say a dozen maybe.
3: Well, yeah, it depends on where you sit. We're in Metro East. We're in Staunton. We're in Glen Carbon, west of St. Louis.
2: Right.
3: We just opened up our new branch in Kansas City.
2: That's
3: we're
2: right.
3: in Bloomington, Champaign, and then the greater Springfield area.
2: So I'm going to ask you, because you go to them more than I do, and you look at it from a different perspective than I do. I'm looking for a place to eat in the downtown when I go. You're looking entirely differently. How are downtowns doing all over, and where you guys have locations, where you have branches, how are the downtowns doing? Are they all facing the same struggles?
3: It's a mixed bag.
2: Really?
3: It really is. You know, I was actually in downtown Jacksonville the other day, and it was actually had quite a bit of activity. You know, there were some new signs that I hadn't seen in a while.
2: Mm-hmm.
3: I couldn't give you the names of the places, but there's been a lot of, attention to the downtown square in Jacksonville.
2: Right.
3: Obviously, if you go to Kansas City, there's different pockets of downtown Kansas City, but they've got a lot of cool projects going on down there. If you get into communities like Glen Carbon, there's been a few projects.
2: Mm-hmm.
3: Downtown Belleville is probably struggling a little bit more.
4: Downtown St. Louis isn't doing great, but if you look at
2: really?
4: Clayton,
2: sure.
4: You know, where we actually have a branch location, that's,
2: right.
4: you know, doing pretty well.
3: Yeah. There's just good pockets and bad pockets.
2: How's Edwardsville doing? Still on
3: growing.
2: Fire?
3: It's still growing.
2: Amazing.
3: Yeah.
2: Amazing. They've
3: and I would
2: something.
3: Say they've got more
2: And I don't know how their downtown is. I don't even know where downtown Edwardsville is. I've probably
3: Well, is it downtown Edwardsville or downtown Glen Carbon?
2: Is that, huh? Almost one and
3: yeah.
2: the same.
3: Well, yeah. There's a little street in downtown Glen Carbon that's kind of a neat little street, but...
2: But the downtowns, it all depends where you're going and what you're doing.
3: Yeah, I think so. And, you know, it's you got to have good leadership, and you got to pay attention to it and try to get the right projects at the right time.
2: All right. From a professional baseball standpoint, how tough is it for the White Sox to come back? You're up 2-0. You go home. You think, I can win one of these two. Mentally now, you got to go to Cleveland. They're on fire. They're hitting the ball. All of a sudden, they didn't in games one or two. They're hitting the ball. The White Sox are struggling at hitting the ball, striking out way too much. Their pitching's inquestionable. If you're the manager, or even as a player, what are you going to say as a manager? What do you want to hear from the manager as a player? Or does it make any difference if you're a player?
3: Well, I think that what the White Sox do have, it seems like, and I'm not in the locker room, but it sounds like they have really good camaraderie,
2: mm-hmm.
3: and they will come together. It seems like they're a scrappy group, led by what we see from a local boy, Sam Ananachi. But I think they pull together, and they're going to lay it all on the table. I mean, they're going to put it all on the field. And so from the coach, you know, we're going to come together. We're going to go out and have a great time trying to do what we do, try to put a great at-bat together every single time we go up to the plate, and pitchers give us a chance, you know. And I think if they do that, then they'll be in the game. But momentum is real, and Cleveland certainly has the momentum right now.
2: One real quick final. Sam Ananachi, you mentioned. We've talked about this a little bit. Did you see that? Did you see him play a little bit or a lot, and did you see potential?
3: I saw him play locally a little bit,
2: yeah.
3: and he plays the game the right way. He plays hard, and it's the way I played the game, so I loved watching him play locally. I did not get to see him play a lot, but I certainly followed him through his career at
2: sure.
3: Heartland and Coastal Carolina and all that. But, I mean, just a great story to have a local boy, and I'm rooting for him because I would love to see another local boy in the World Series.
2: Chicago fans have bought into it, have they not?
3: Oh, absolutely.
2: They've adopted him.
3: Absolutely.
2: The folks in
3: yep.
2: Chicago, Southside Chicago, really like Sam Ananachi. It is 31 past the hour. We're live at Bank of Springfield. Greg Morantz, Jason Knadler, not Tom Morantz, not Justin Knadler, the other part of the team, have been with us. It is AM Springfield on a Friday. We'll be back.
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8: 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I'm Greg Hallblad, 97.7 to 970 WMAY. News update. FBI Springfield agents arrested a man Thursday for allegedly making threats to federal employees. FBI Springfield office didn't provide details other than saying 46-year-old Mark Casey was arrested in charge yesterday morning in Springfield. Nearly 70 requests were funded in this year's community grants program through the Community Foundation for the Land of Lincoln. The foundation reports a program record $312,000 was awarded to organizations throughout Central Illinois for disaster relief, youth programs, community health and arts activities, among other purposes. President Donald Trump's administration denied Illinois' request on Thursday for federal disaster relief in 8 counties after days of severe weather hit the state in August. Those counties were Champaign, Cook, Ford, Fulton, McLean, Tazewell, Vermilion, and Will counties. Governor J.B. Pritzker submitted a request to the Federal Emergency Management Agency last month seeking the resources, but the FEMA administrator Cameron Hamilton said in a response letter the assistance was not warranted. Pritzker said in a statement that Trump should never play politics with homes, businesses, and infrastructure. More at WMAY.com. 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
9: Temperatures this afternoon going to be warm. Highs in the mid to upper 80s. Mostly sunny conditions, though a shower or thunderstorm cannot be ruled out in our northern counties this morning. Tomorrow, increasing cloud cover, high of around 83 degrees. We'll have overnight showers in eastern central Illinois tomorrow evening, and then Sunday with a high around 80 degrees. With your storm team forecast, I'm meteorologist Jack Hutter.
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17: 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The winners of the Central State H2 divisions meet in Rochester tonight as 6-1 Sacred Heart Griffin squares off against 7-0 Rochester. The Rockets have won 4 straight games in the series. 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Glenwood is home to beat Quincy Notre Dame on 970 AM. Lanphier is at Lincoln. MacArthur hosts Springfield. Jacksonville travels to U-High. In the Sangamo, Olympia at Borough Forsyth. Riverton travels to Auburn. New Berlin with a home game against Williamsville. Pittsfield plays at Pleasant Plains. And Petersburg-Porta is hosting Athens. The Cleveland Guardians used a 6-run sixth inning to beat the White Sox 9-5, setting up a deciding Game 5 of their ALDS in Cleveland. 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Chicago Bears running back Kyle Manungai is dealing with turf toe. ESPN is reporting Manungai's availability for Sunday's game at Green Bay is uncertain. Thursday night football, Tampa Bay knocked off the Cowboys 24-16. On the boys' soccer scoreboard, Glenwood shut out Springfield 1-0. Sacred Heart Griffin defeated Eisenhower 7-1. Southeast over Lincoln 3-1. Lutheran 9, Mount Pulaski 1. Jacksonville blanked Rochester 1-0. Athens edged Illini Bluffs 3-2. Beardstown beat Pleasant Plains 3-0. Williamsville 4, Lincolnwood 1. 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
2: I get asked a lot, who is the voice, Sam, that does all the bumpers and does the introductions bring you? 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
24: secret.
2: Dave Comstock. Absolutely. Just won an award from the Broadcast Association, and what a good guy. What a good guy, and he's kind of a behind-the-scenes guy. He walked down the street, you wouldn't know him. Well, I got one of the great voices in radio. He really does, and a great production. He and Hawk, Adam Hawkinson, put most of the ads together. And so anyway, congratulations. He's a good guy, really is, Dave. I haven't seen him probably in well over a year, 2 years, because he spends a lot of time in Jacksonville. But anyway, congratulations. He won that award, and a good man. It is AM Springfield. Let me say good morning to another pretty good guy. We were there earlier in the week talking about Petersburg Power Washing, Rick Hillier. Morning, Rick. How are you?
25: I'm fantastic, Sam. How about yourself?
2: Did you have a good week? Crews busy enough? I know that the day we were in, one of the crews going out and doing two or three, possibly four locations. That's a good morning for you, or a good day for you, I should say.
25: It was. You know what? Renee was really, really sick yesterday, so we're going to get caught back up today on phone calls. But as far as the week, we have been busy, busy, busy.
2: Most of them total house washing, or are they singling on driveways, decks, whatever the case might be?
25: Excuse me. Both. We've been concrete roof washing. We've had some this week, so we've been just busy with everything. Actually, it's the time of year we really get busy this time of year because people have procrastinated to the end of the season, and here we are. So, so we've been busy with everything this week.
2: One of our good listeners mentioned yesterday, and I forgot to say it when I was there, that he sent me a text saying that he was so pleased. You guys went and came out and did the vent, cleaning out his vent for him. He said the guy was so professional, so helpful, and he said really enjoyed the visit. And he was singing the praise of one of your people went out and did the vent cleaning. Remind everybody, you do a lot of them on the inside of the house also, besides the outside.
25: That's right. We do dryer vent cleaning, air duct cleaning, and we use camera inspection, too, so we're not guessing whether the dryer vent is clean or not. We do camera inspection, so we put the camera down there and make sure that we've done exactly what we said we're going to do. So yeah, we do, and on the outside of the house, we do the from the peak of the roof all the way down, to the patio and fences, and then we also have the detail shop on 12th Street.
2: Absolutely. Ryan, how they can get a hold of you, my friend?
25: Well, I said 12th Street, and we're on 11th.
2: You meant 11th Street. I knew you. I thought maybe you relocated overnight. Okay.
25: All right. You can get a hold of us at PetersburgTireWashing.com. Sorry, I'm starting to get a cold. You can get
2: evidently.
25: Find us at Petersburg. Yeah, PetersburgTireWashing.com. You can find us on Facebook, and our phone number is 217-415-9013, and our address is 829 South 11th Street in beautiful Springfield, Illinois.
2: Take care of yourself, friend. Have a good weekend.
25: You as well.
2: Thanks, Rick. Appreciate it. It is AM Spring. Let's take a quick break and be back and talk to Jessica Naylor. And Jason's going to join us and because company-owned, what is it? Employee-owned. Just like we are at Woodward.
0: That's employee, right. Employee ownership model.
2: I can't explain that, but I
0: bet
2: know.
0: I can.
2: Well, we're going to work on it. We'll take a break and be back.
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7: 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You must be. That's your special area of expertise?
8: No, not really, but okay. I wear a lot of hats around here, I guess you could say. I do whatever I'm told to do.
7: Absolutely.
8: Off air, there's a month for everything, right? So October, Breast Cancer Awareness Month, yeah. Cybersecurity Month. We've got Employee Ownership Month that we celebrate around the bank here. So, yeah, a lot of good things going on.
7: I am almost, there's always somebody sending me stuff that I, hello, this is good, City Water Light, and I presume.
9: We are still on.
7: We're still, there it is.
9: We are still on.
7: Somebody just, I thought you guys hadn't paid your bill.
9: The lights went off, but it just so happens.
7: The lights went on the whole
8: cybersecurity.
7: You mentioned
8: lights
7: it.
8: Just flickered.
7: Somebody wants you to talk about it. No, every time I look, and I'm always tempted to click on, and then you realize It's not good. People I know, picture Samuel and Joy or something like that. And I said, what? And it's challenging.
8: Well, there's a lot of bad actors out there.
7: Oh, my.
8: And, it all starts, with all the efficient access that we have with our phones and computers, and everything's about speed and efficiency, and everybody wants to pay things quickly, or they want to get paid quickly. The thing is, there's just a slowdown. When you're online and you're doing any kind of banking, or you're purchasing something online, or you're perusing through your emails and somebody's soliciting you, it's always good to just think twice, pause, make sure you're doing the right things. Cybersecurity can go a bunch of different ways, but at the end of the day, slow down. Nothing needs to be done that fast, that quickly. There's a lot of attacks out there, a lot of scams. So it starts in your email inbox. If you didn't buy something, or if you're not wanting to buy something, and somebody says, hey, your order's on the way.
10: Well, you're not that lucky.
8: Yeah, exactly. I always say, when it comes to cybersecurity, slow down. Don't just start clicking on links. Make sure it's something that you really want to do. When it comes to protecting your business, if you're a business owner out there, make sure your employees are aware of all the scams and stuff. We do a lot of stuff around the bank here. We have a program that's called Know Before. And it's an organization that helps employees learn what all the latest scams are. Every employee has to go through a test and almost like a class just to be aware of all the things that could be vulnerable to them.
7: He mentioned the word, Jason, employee. So let's transition over. How long have you folks, being BOS, Bank Springfield, how long have you been employee-owned?
10: Yeah, well, it was one of the coolest things we've ever done, and we're going on our sixth year.
8: Wow.
10: You know, almost our
8: 2020.
10: So it was one of the things that Mr. Morantz was a big advocate of, really wanted to get to a position where we were able to offer ownership to our employees. And so we implemented it, and it has grown over 6 years, and it's a commitment to remain independently owned. The employees get to share in what we're building here, what we're accomplishing, and what a cool thing. So they've coined the month of October as Employee Ownership Month. So we're doing little things to show appreciation to our employees, celebrate the success that we've had in what we're doing here on a day-to-day basis, because we really are doing some cool things, and everybody gets to share in that success.
7: So where's the advantage? I mean, help me out, because I am completely new to this. I know Woodward doesn't. I've not spent a lot of time at all the meetings where I did go to one and was very impressed by Mr. Woodward, the owner, and listened to him and so on. But people who are involved, what is an advantage to the bank? What's an advantage to the employees? Is it mandatory? Everybody participate?
10: Well, they'd be silly not to, because it's essentially a contribution that we make to the employees at the end of the year.
7: Okay.
10: You know, you can compare it to other, you know, a 401k or some sort of retirement vehicle. Mm-hmm. But this is a contribution that we make at the end of the year based on the type of year we had. And make that contribution so everybody gets to share in the ownership through stock ownership in the bank. So it's a benefit to the bank, because, you know, you get more buy-in. You know, the nickels that we're spending daily, that they matter. The revenue that we're earning, it matters. So all those decisions that you're making throughout the day, you would like to think that our 350-plus employees are thinking about the profitability when they're making those decisions.
8: Absolutely. So we have 350 employees. They have their daily duties. So it doesn't matter whether you're a teller on the front lines, you're in our documentation team, you're on our senior management. Every decision that they do, everything that they do on a daily basis can essentially affect the bottom line of the bank. And when they know that impacts their retirement vehicle through the ESOP, the employee stock ownership plan, it makes them think, hey, I need to be on my game today. You know, so it's a great benefit. You know, we've got a 401k plan at the bank, but we also have an ESOP plan. So it's a way for them to prepare for retirement. You asked, does every employee get to participate? Mm-hmm. They are automatically enrolled once they have been 1,000 hours in a single year of the plan year.
7: All right.
8: They automatically get that contribution. Now, they become fully vested once they've reached the six-year mark. So once they have reached the six-year mark, should they separate, you know, their employment from the bank, which we hope they never do, it is their money for their retirement.
7: Are these mandated by law, the years, for example? I thought maybe ours was 5. I don't know why he came up with that number, ours being Woodward Community Media.
9: It is.
7: 5.
10: Yeah, there is. And every plan is a little bit different.
7: Gotcha.
10: And it's managed, you know, it's regulated like everything else. But there's different rules that you have to abide by, but every plan is a little bit different.
7: How long has this been around, the concept?
10: Oh, I think the concept's been around for a long time. But, you know, we've been in it for 6 years, and we're thrilled to have the plan.
8: There's only about 6,500 ESOPs, you know, employee stock ownership plans in the United States.
7: Really?
8: So we feel like it's a great benefit for our employees, and we're very proud to offer that to our employees.
7: All right. Everything else all right?
8: Justin, yeah, everything's
7: you're watching
8: good.
7: White Sox. I've asked Jason. White Sox have
8: been
7: a shot.
8: I've been watching baseball. You know, I'm all in on the White Sox. I love the fact that Tampa Bay, with their $90 million payroll, just took down the Yankees, a $300 million payroll. I think it's awesome. You know, so, yeah, let's go Milwaukee and White Sox.
7: What a great day of the day. Second time you had 4 games in one day. I love it.
8: Yep.
7: Love it. That was great.
8: Best time of the year.
7: Best time of year. AM Springfield. We are at the Bank of Springfield on Wabash's Breakfast with BOS. We do this once a month. We're going to have 2 visits in November, by the way. We'll talk about that later. It is AM Springfield. Brian Anders coming up.
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11: ABC News, I'm Sherry Preston. Hurricane Isaias headed toward a likely landfall on the Gulf Coast late tonight.
12: Businesses boarding up, some residents under mandatory evacuation orders. Others filling up sandbags, rushing to stock up on groceries, many shelves already bare. Water and toilet paper hard to find.
11: ABC's Hannah Patah. New York City Mayor Zoran Mandani calling for ICE to be abolished following the ICE-involved shooting of a man in the city last night. There were protests following. The Nobel Peace Prize awarded to Navi Pillay. She is a judge on the International Court of Justice and formerly a UN human rights chief. She's 85. Israel denouncing the choice. Last year, a UN commission led by Pillay was investigating the war crimes in Gaza and found Israel had committed genocide against Palestinians. OpenAI says it fired three safety researchers for a breach of trust, the trio accusing the company of putting its corporate interests before safety. This is ABC News. Shock in San Diego after the arrest of a chef who's very well known around the city.
13: A popular chef in San Diego who's made multiple appearances on TV is under arrest, accused of living a double life. Authorities revealing he's been on the run for nearly 14 years. U.S. Marshals say the man, known as Troy Williams, a chef at Miss B's Coconut Club, is actually 50-year-old Brian Anthony Williams, who's wanted for a kidnapping 1,900 miles away in Iowa.
11: ABC's Sophie Flay. It's back home for those on board the USS Abraham Lincoln.
14: We missed our anniversary and Christmas and all the holidays. I just can't wait to do that again with him and feel complete as a family. Yeah. It's nice to have him home and see his face again.
11: Tammy Noldenberry, who welcomed her husband, one of the hundreds of sailors who spent 265 uninterrupted days at sea in support of the Iran war. It's the longest time without a port call in naval history. Sherry Preston, ABC News.
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17: 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FBI Springfield agents arrested men on Thursday for allegedly making threats to federal employees. No specifics, but the FBI Springfield office reported 46-year-old Mark Casey was found and arrested yesterday morning in Springfield. Nearly 70 requests were funded in this year's community grants program through the Community Foundation of the Land of Lincoln. Foundation reports the program record $312,000 is awarded to organizations throughout Central Illinois from 32 donor-advised funds. They're designated for a wide range of purposes, including disaster relief, youth programs, community health and arts activities. Local nonprofits may apply at the Community Foundation for the Land of Lincoln website, cfll.org. Applications open every August. Annual conference is underway to celebrate Route 66 in Springfield. 11th annual Miles of Possibility Route 66 conference is based at President Abraham Lincoln Springfield Hotel by DoubleTree. The conference continues through Sunday. They have information at Route 66, milesofpossibility.com. And Illinois bettors lost more money than ever last year, according to a new state report. Capital News Illinois reports the state collected a record $2.7 billion in gambling-related revenue, 19% increase from the previous year, and revenues are expected to grow further in coming years, according to the report released this month by the Commission on Government Forecasting and Accountability. More at WMAY.com. Let's take a look at sports on a busy Friday with Darren Pritchett.
18: 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Lanphier travels to Lincoln. MacArthur hosts Springfield. Jacksonville is at U-High. In the Sangamo Conference, Murrow Forsyth with a home game against Olympia. Riverton hits the road to meet Auburn. New Berlin is hosting Williamsville. Pittsfield at Pleasant Plains. And the Battle of the Blacktop features Athens at Porta. Cleveland used a six-run sixth inning to beat the White Sox 9-5 to force a fifth and deciding game in their ALDS. Game 5 is in Cleveland tomorrow at 7 o'clock. Thursday night football, Tampa Bay surprised Dallas 24-16. 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
19: Temperatures this afternoon going to be warm. Highs in the mid to upper 80s. Mostly sunny conditions, though a shower or thunderstorm cannot be ruled out in our northern counties this morning. Tomorrow, increasing cloud cover, high of around 83 degrees. We'll have overnight showers in eastern central Illinois tomorrow evening, and then Sunday with a high around 80 degrees. With your storm team forecast, I'm meteorologist Jack Hutter.
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7: Friday, October the 9th. We're going to remind you tomorrow, Sam, on Saturday, I will not be in studio. We're going to have a best of AM Springfield. I will be on my way, heading over to South Bend, taking three of the grandkids. Alice is going to watch the Irish take on Stanford, and looking forward to it. Only Sloan has been with me one time to a game. The other two grandkids have not, and I know that John Eck and that group, I think they have 30 gathering over there at one of the posts in the Joyce parking lot, and we're going to hopefully meet up with them. But looking forward to see the Irish, and it's going to be a gorgeous day in South Bend tomorrow, that's for sure. Weather-wise, going to be absolutely perfect. The glow on the trees, that's going to be beautiful. It is AM Springfield. Becky Loper-Hendricks, good morning, lady. How be you?
8: I'd be great. It's been a beautiful week in Springfield.
7: Well, you know, somebody good told me the other day that 40 listings, I think Jane Hay said that the other day when she was on.
8: 271. I think we're up in the 270s.
7: Wow. Fantastic. Yeah. That's compared.
8: Yeah, sold a bunch of them this week. Yeah.
7: So, you know, we talked about that. I think I told you the one house across street, it sold in one day. One day the sold sign went up, and I don't know if there were multiple offers or not, but boy, I tell you, if you've got it priced right, you've told me that forever. If you got it priced right, your property is going to go quickly.
8: Right, Sam. It doesn't matter what the market is. If you price your home at market value, it will sell.
7: Mm-hmm.
8: If you think you're going to get more, you'll get more because you'll get multiple offers.
7: Yes.
8: But if you think you're going to get more just because you want more, probably not going to happen.
7: If I see something that says pending, can we still accept offers? If I'm the seller, can I still accept offers if something is pending? Or does that mean I've already accepted what the offer was?
8: You have accepted a contract if it says pending.
7: Yes.
8: However, by law, you can accept backup offers until the day of closing. You know, by law.
7: But
8: backup offers. They're backup offers.
7: Okay. Yeah. So if the original party gets their funding and everything's taken care of, then my backup offer means nothing.
8: Exactly. Right.
7: Gotcha.
8: You know, stuff falls apart, you know, when that happens all the time, unfortunately, you know, for whatever reason. Sometimes it's an appraisal issue. Sometimes it's a repair issue. Sometimes it's a appraisal issue. You know, it could be, you know, and then there's all kinds of new stuff coming out. There's new underwriting things. There's new appraisal things. So it's going to be interesting, as it always is in real estate, because things always are changing. But a lot of people don't want to do a backup offer. Well, they'll just wait. and see what happens. Let us know if it falls.

0: apart. But they're usually going to go on and buy something else. Occasionally, occasionally, you know, somebody, I think maybe once in 31 years, I had somebody do a backup offer, and it actually ended up going through. The first offer fell apart. And, you know, if the seller knows they've got a backup offer and somebody's, you know, being picky about repairs or something, they'll just say, hey, we're not going to do that, and we'll take a second offer. So, you know.
1: I know you have an open house coming up on Outer Park. Tell me about that. I saw it. I received it by email, as a matter of fact, or on Facebook or something.
0: Good.
1: And the picture was there, and nice property. Tell me about it.
0: Very nice property. It's going to be open tomorrow from 12 to 2 Saturday, 12 to 2 on Saturday, 1957 Outer Park Drive. If you want to be into a beautiful home to spend Thanksgiving and Christmas in this year, now is the time to come out and take a look at this house. And it's ready to go. And the sellers are ready to move it on to a new owner. So I was just thinking, what a beautiful home to be in for Thanksgiving and Christmas. It's got lots of space, many, many, many, many updates, including updated HVAC, updated roof, new roof, kitchen, beautiful, absolutely one of the most beautiful kitchens you're going to see, fabulously updated bathrooms. So come out, take a look. If you've been kind of on the, waiting, you know, I'll go look at it sometime tomorrow. Come out between noon and 2, or call your realtor and have them bring you through. It's very easy to show, but a beautiful home, and we would like to get somebody new into it to enjoy the holidays.
1: If somebody'd like to talk to you about an appraisal, about a listing, or about another property, how can they make that happen?
0: They can call me. One other thing I want to mention, since we're now getting into mid-October, I know there's people that are thinking winter's coming, and maybe I'm heading someplace warm, and maybe you'd like to head someplace warm that you own. So I am licensed in Florida, and work with a lot of people that are making that move south, and whether they're looking for, a second home, a permanent home. You know, I've been very fortunate to help quite a few people from Springfield find that place in Florida. So if you're thinking about that, happy to talk to you. The market is really advantageous to buy right now down in Florida. So, this might be the right time to take advantage of that.
1: And they can make that happen by the phone number, please.
0: The phone number is 217-725-8455.
1: Thanks, Becky. Have a good weekend.
0: You too. Enjoy the game tomorrow. That'll be awesome.
1: Will do. It's going to be nice weather, they tell me. That's for sure.
0: Beautiful.
1: Thanks. Appreciate it.
0: Beautiful. Have a great day. Bye-bye.
1: Take care, kid. Bye-bye. Bye-bye. Brian Anderson, the Vice President, Wabash Branch Manager. How much do you have involvement with mortgage loans and things like that? Do they all have to come through you before they start getting involved and setting up plans and so on?
2: Right. Good morning.
1: Morning, man.
2: Actually, I'm more on the consumer side. So
1: okay.
2: I'm more the secondary or second mortgages. I do get asked about mortgages quite often. And we have Frank Stefano and Heather Gleason, Brent Bora. They're all in this building as well, so I'll refer it on to them. But I know enough to be dangerous as far as, talking the first steps of it. And then obviously if they need something on top of that mortgage, which is a hot item now because everybody's got their first mortgages or first the rates on those are fairly competitive because of the COVID rates. If they're in the 2-4% range, they're probably looking to borrow money as a second mortgage, and I can help them with those.
1: How does a second mortgage differ from a home equity loan? Is it the same thing, just changing the language?
2: Yes, it is. It's the same thing. Second mortgage, home equity loan,
1: same thing. And most of the times people will take that because they want an improvement to do something, add a swimming pool or something.
2: Sure. If they've got landscaping or decking or a pool or maybe a roof. Roof is very popular. If somebody's got to repair the roof, really anything. Windows, it could be anything. You could have an open line of credit, and you can even purchase a car with it. Really, it's just something that is a resource for a homeowner that needs a little extra cash.
1: You folks, and I don't say this patronizing whatsoever, but you folks know how to treat your customers. It's a community bank. There is a week coming up, Customer Appreciation Week, from October 24th through 31st.
2: That's right.
1: But you folks practice that year-round, but let's talk about that week in particular, what's going on.
2: Sure. So we're so the 24th through the 31st of October, it is Customer Appreciation Week, and we're going to kick it off with a Shred Day, which is a very popular event.
1: Oh.
2: It is ramped up in the last shoot. I've been here going on my 10th year, and I swear it gets bigger every day, or I mean every year it does. This year, actually, we're going to have two trucks, and we're going to, because last year was, I mean, the truck was full by like 11:15, and so it was like two and a half hours, it was already full. This year, we're going to bring in two trucks.
1: Mm.
2: We do ask to respectfully have that three-box limit, because we're trying to help as many people as we can, but we'd love to see everyone. We're going to have plenty of volunteers. We're going to have the Boss Dog out here. Coats and Cans Drive is also something that's popular that day as well. And actually, this whole month, you can bring your coats and cans in, and we'll donate those here locally.
1: I've never participated in one and never even seen one until a couple of weeks ago. We were doing the Saturday morning show, the Knights of Columbus, the day of their fall festival. And State Representative Mike Coffey was having a shred day.
2: Yes.
1: And it started at 9 o'clock. I pull in about 20 till 9. They were lined up all the way down the street, all the way to aisles. And then they had, in fact, the truck wasn't even there. And people were there, and they helped unload and put it on the ground and so on.
2: Yes.
1: I have never seen anything like that. And you guys have been doing that for a long time. And this year, to prove how popular it is, you're bringing in a second truck.
2: We are. It's just a popular event as far as, you know, there's a lot of sensitive information out there that, you know, a homeowner or someone could be, you know, that it's been sitting around their house or whatever. Bring it in. Let's get rid of it. They can watch it, go through the shred truck. Many do. Because it's sensitive information, and we're just trying to, you know, help. It's open to the public. We're trying to help everybody we can to, you know, ease their mind and going into the holidays.
1: 61st anniversary of BOS coming up October 29th. I asked the guys. I asked Greg.
2: Yes.
1: I says, was in fact Stevenson the first. They said, yeah, that's where it all started on Stevenson Drive. That branch is still there. How long have you been with them, Brad?
2: So I started in June of 2017. I'm working on my 10th year now next year. And it's been a pleasure working for the Morantz family. It really has. My grandfather did know Jack back in the day.
1: Mm-hmm.
2: He spoke highly of him, both sides, both ways. And, I did meet Jack a few times, and then obviously I've had a good relationship with Tom. Tom is such a generous, nice gentleman. He loves his community.
1: Oh, he does.
2: And then and now it's passing on to the next generation.
1: Were you working in the banking industry before here?
2: I was not. So
1: what were you doing, man? I know you played golf a lot, and
2: that's
1: that
2: right.
1: Was dedicating your life and your career to that.
2: That's right. So I grew up in Rochester.
1: Sure.
2: I went to college, ISU. And then I chased the pro ranks for 10 years, from 05 to 2015. And then I was married, had a couple of kiddos, and I needed to change gears. I was gone too much. 40 weeks, you know, throughout the years is a lot to be gone. So I actually got into real estate down in South Florida.
1: Okay.
2: I lived in the Jupiter area on the east coast of Florida.
1: Right.
2: And I was a little tired of living life on the edge, and basically my wife was like, find a job and we're going to move there. That's what she said. And that was back in 2016. I called Murph. I worked for Murph back in high school out of
1: mm-hmm.
2: Panther Creek.
1: Right.
2: And I called him, and he started laughing. He goes, you're going to move back, aren't you? And I said, I didn't say that. I didn't say I was going to move back to Springfield, but I was checking my sponsors and support team investors, and I had a couple offers. There was an offer in Texas, and there was an offer in Arkansas to stay in the golf business, but on more of the the country club life side. And I called Murph. I came back, met Mike Pence. It was over the Christmas break in 2016, and then here I am. I started in June of 2017.
1: I am sure the golf game, let's say you were still in it in 2016, from 06 to 16, probably changed dramatically.
2: It did.
1: As you watch the game today, has that changed that more dramatically from 2016 to 2026?
2: I think it has. You know, 06, when I started, it was the big Tiger Woods craze. He got so many, I guess, different athletes to play golf where they probably should be playing baseball
1: sure.
2: or football. And these guys are like, I can play golf, make just as much money or more, and travel the world. And I think from 2016 to 2026, a lot of young kiddos that did watch Tiger Woods now is, I mean, the workout regimens, the style of life is just so different than back when I learned golf. They may have a drink after you play a round. That doesn't happen anymore.
1: Really?
2: You know, it is very different. I mean, God, golf's in such a good place with Scottie Scheffler, this new craze with, you know, Jackson Koivin, I think is his name.
1: Mm-hmm.
2: He did a great job in the President's Cup. I mean, it's just, it's fun to watch. And I think Liv, who knows what's going to happen with Liv, but I know it's kind of off and on. I think it's back maybe on now.
1: Yeah, Rahm's going to leave it, though, I saw.
2: I think so.
1: Yeah.
2: You know, Rahm would be good for the PGA Tour. Bryson DeChambeau would be good for the PGA Tour. They bring fans out
1: they
2: to
1: do.
2: The stands.
1: They really
2: and,
1: do.
2: They ramp it up. And I know those two guys want to play against the best in the world. I'm surprised they did go over there, but money talks, though.
1: So, Brian, help me out. You go out to the Corn Ferry Tour, I'm sure, and watch it. You may be playing it. I don't know if you're doing the Pro-Am or whatever.
2: Yeah.
1: What is the difference? What is the difference? You know, I remember talking to guys before Major League Baseball. The difference between AAA and the majors is guys can spot their pitches better in the major leagues. You know, you may have great arm, yeah. but you may not be able to spot the pitches or change, whatever.
2: Sure.
1: How about golf? What's the difference when you're watching the Corn Ferry and you've also participated in the level, at the major, if you will, in golf? What's the difference?
2: Honestly, I think growing, you know, to the level that I did, it's the feeling of that you belong. I think from junior golf to high school golf to college golf to pro ranks, you got to feel you belong. Everybody's good on their good day or their best day. How good are you on your day that you don't have all your best stuff? And I think the guys that do make it to the PGA Tour eventually, they've put in the fundamental reps, they've put in the time, but now they're like, you know what? I'm supposed to be out here. I should be out here, and I'm going to be. And I really think, you know, and then obviously the sport team's big around, you know, if whatever, whoever you, you know, put around you, the sport team's pretty important as well. But it really is. It's you gotta feel like you can belong.
1: Okay, let's use that phrase. Use the phrase. How did BOS, Bank of Springfield, make you feel you belong? How were they able to accomplish that? Because you obviously feel good about this place.
2: Right. Honestly, not everybody has all the answers, and including the senior management. They don't have all the answers, but we all are a team here. You never feel alone. And I think that is a big piece where, you know, you have to know enough to talk to the customers, but then you have resources. And I think I've been able to work close to with Justin. Justin, I mean, when we're dealing with business customers, I know that I can talk the talk, but then if I don't know something, I've got somebody I can talk to, I can call internally, and we can definitely help them the best of the best.
1: Remind one more time, Customer Appreciation Week and the Shred Days, if you will.
2: Yes, we're kicking it off October 24th through the 31st. We are kicking it off with the Shred Day on that Saturday, so come join us. And then, we're gonna celebrate the customers all through the week with a nice gift. So you come through the drive-through, you come into the lobby, we've got a little special token for you.
1: Thanks for visiting with us, partner.
2: Thank you.
1: Brian Anderson visiting with us. I want to remind you, on Monday, we will be back in the studio. Jeff Wilson, Republican candidate for the 13th Congressional District, will be with us at 7:10. Jim Marcacci from down in Benelde area has written a book on prohibition in Benelde and the connection to St. Louis and Benelde and Springfield, all that. He'll visit with us. Interesting book, by the way. And then on Tuesday, we're at the first time ever, we're going to be at the Dana Thomas House. State Representative Mike Covey is going to join us. Never have done a morning show from Dana Thomas House. Wednesday, we're Green Toyota with Milas and the people out there. Thursday, we're at the Downtown Y. And And Friday, next Friday, we're at Hy-Vee, Plumbers, Steam Fitters, local 137 food drive. Going to be visiting with those folks. It's AM Springfield. Let's say good morning to Lou Bart from the YMCA. Hello, Mr. Lou. How are you, my friend? Nice talking to you. Welcome.
3: Yeah, doing well. Thanks. How are things out there?
1: It's always comfortable here at the bank. They just, it's breakfast at BOS.
4: It's just very burrito out.
1: Is it?
4: Huh? Yeah, a little JRE burrito.
1: We got burritos
4: little,
1: for breakfast
4: little
1: today.
4: Little JRE burrito going on.
1: Just right eating takes care of us here. They do.
4: Oh, yeah.
1: What's going on in your world, my friend? Bring me up to, yeah.
3: So I heard you guys talking earlier about UIS, and I was out at the tip-off for basketball at the dinner that they had last night at UIS for men's basketball. I actually sat next to Tim Switzer. I was thinking the same thing. You know, we're doing a lot of partnerships with them. We'll be announcing some of those hopefully soon. But we're going to do things where we get, you know, they're going to get the Y kids. They wear a Y shirt into soccer games and do some team kids on team matches. And we're going to have them out for our basketball, the basketball teams out. So we do a lot of stuff with the UIS. But totally agree. People need to get out, see the UIS games. It's a great, great teams they got. It's a great facility.
1: Absolutely. Now, what's happening? What's about to wrap up? Where are we as far as we head into right in early fall? But it is fall nonetheless.
3: Yeah, it is. Everything's sort of, we've got fall basketball sign up all closed and finished. We'll be starting that at the end of the month. We have open right now indoor soccer. And then coming up next week is the Spooky Trails, the Wicked Woods. It's the only, I believe, trick-or-treat haunted woods in the area. It is Saturday, October 17th at our Camp Y Camp Wakanda on Lake Springfield off of Iron Bridge Road. There's two parts to it next Saturday. It's the first part is 4 to 6 p.m. Not so scary. Trick-or-treat through the woods. Really a lot of fun. Get your kids out. There's a lot of trick-or-treat stations. We'll have some games and activities out there too. And then it switches to the very scary, no treat, just scare at 8 to 10 p.m. And tickets you can get at SpringfieldYMCA.org. $8 a person. You can go through as many times as you want. It's a lot of fun. We didn't do it last year because it got rained out, so we're looking forward to it. We'll be out there tomorrow planning because we don't have soccer because there's a big swim meet that we have with our spy swim team out of Carousel. And then we have our YMCA Gala fundraiser for Strong Kids Fund. A different kind of fundraiser, no long speeches, really just very short. And we've got some great auction items, dancing. We've got the entertainment from Captain Geach and the Shrimp Shack Shooters.
1: Oh, wow.
3: So a lot of fun. Some really great auction prizes, Chicago Blackhawks, Skybox, the St. Louis Blues, that four tickets to the Bomberito group club. And the people that went last year said that that was a fantastic experience, from the parking close in to the all the service that they got at the club, the food, everything. And then we've got trips to bid on for Orlando, Kentucky Bourbon, Virgin Islands, Italian Villa. I think Kevin O'Day gave us his villa to use
1: right on the Sangamon River,
3: Amalfi, Illinois. So and then we've got a lot of silent auction prizes, some great stuff that you can see online. And then the only sport we have right now that's open for just a short time, indoor soccer for kids. That closes October 14th. Great opportunity for kids to really hone their skills. And indoor soccer, you know, it's moving all the time, dribbling. The ball's not going out. There's not stoppage of game much. So it's a great opportunity. And all of our kids' sports, you know, really parents to think about, because happy place is better than first place.
1: You got it there. Lou Bart, YMCA, we will see you next week, my friend, on Thursday at Downtown
3: Thursday Y. Morning. Got a good lineup, some good folks that you've not talked to before, always. So we appreciate having you, and we'll see you then.
1: See you, buddy. Have a good weekend. It is AM Springfield. Stay with us. We're live at BOS.
4: 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President Donald Trump's administration denied Illinois' request on Thursday for federal disaster relief in eight counties. After days of severe weather hit the state in August, eight counties, Champaign, Cook, Ford, Fulton, McLean, Tazewell, Vermilion, and Will counties Governor J.B. Pritzker submitted the request to the Federal Emergency Management Agency last month, seeking resources to help those counties recover from flooding, tornadoes, and severe wind damage. Pritzker said in a statement that Trump should never play politics with homes, businesses, and infrastructure. Nearly 70 requests were funded in this year's community grants program through the Community Foundation for the Land of Lincoln. Foundation reports a program record. $312,000 was awarded to organizations for purposes including disaster relief, youth programs, community health, and arts activities. Annual conference underway in Springfield to celebrate Route 66 through Sunday, the 11th annual Miles of Possibility. Route 66 Conference, featuring historians, travel professionals, and enthusiasts. 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FBI Springfield agents arrested a man on Thursday for allegedly making threats to federal employees. The FBI Springfield office provided few details, but said 46-year-old Mark Casey was arrested, then charged Thursday morning in Springfield. More at WMAY.com. Let's look at the News Channel 20. Storm Team Forecast with meteorologist Jack Hutter.
5: Temperatures this afternoon going to be warm, highs in the mid to upper 80s, mostly sunny conditions, though a shower or thunderstorm cannot be ruled out in our northern counties this morning. Tomorrow, increasing cloud cover, high of around 83 degrees. We'll have overnight showers in eastern central Illinois tomorrow evening, and then Sunday with a high around 80 degrees. With your Storm Team Forecast, I'm meteorologist Jack Hutter.
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14: 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The winners of the Central State H2 divisions meet in Rochester tonight as 6-1 Sacred Heart Griffin squares off against 7-0 Rochester. The Rockets have won four straight games in the series. 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Glenwood is home to beat Quincy Notre Dame on 970 AM. Lanphier is at Lincoln. MacArthur hosts Springfield. Jacksonville travels to U-High. In the Sangamo, Olympia at Borough Forsyth. Riverton travels to Auburn. New Berlin with a home game against Williamsville. Pittsfield plays at Pleasant Plains. And Petersburg-Porta is hosting Athens. The Cleveland Guardians used a six-run sixth inning to beat the White Sox 9-5, setting up a deciding Game 5 of their ALDS in Cleveland. 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Chicago Bears running back Kyle Manungai is dealing with turf toe. ESPN is reporting Manungai's availability for Sunday's game at Green Bay is uncertain. Thursday night football, Tampa Bay knocked off the Cowboys 24-16. On the boys' soccer scoreboard, Glenwood shut out Springfield 1-0. Sacred Heart Griffin defeated Eisenhower 7-1. Southeast over Lincoln 3-1. Lutheran 9, Mount Pulaski 1. Jacksonville blanked Rochester 1-0. Athens edged Illini Bluffs 3-2. Beardstown beat Pleasant Plains 3-0. Williamsville 4, Lincolnwood 1. 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
1: 15 minutes before the hour of 8 o'clock a.m. Springfield. If you will, we're live at Bank of Springfield, BOS, breakfast at BOS. We do this once a month. And then coming up in November, we're here on Friday, November 13th. And then we're going to be on Friday, December 11th, or November 26th. We're at the Turkey Trot. That's their Thanksgiving morning get-together out there, broadcasting live. And then on Friday, we'll be back December 11th. So booked up for three appearances here at BOS. We thank the folks for doing that and for their commitment to AM Springfield. Let's say a good morning to Wade Muller, Westtown Ford, Jacksonville. Morning, Mr. Wade. How are you, my friend?
22: Good, Sam. How are you?
1: Fine, thank you. It's going to be a beautiful weekend weather-wise. I said this more than once, and I probably shouldn't, but I'm looking forward to taking the grandkids and my wife going over to see the Fighting Irish play Stanford tomorrow at South Bend. And I have a feeling, weather being what it could be, an absolutely gorgeous day on campus at Notre Dame tomorrow.
22: Yeah, that'll be fun. Hey, I have to go kind of quick today because I have an appointment getting ready to
1: go for
22: in.
1: It. Yeah, awesome. Very good.
22: We had a visit from Joe Inandino yesterday.
1: I talked with Joe last Saturday. I visited with him a long time. We sat on a golf cart and talked with each other. I emceed the Alzheimer's walk, right. Yep, good time.
22: That's right. As we said, he came over to get a recall done on his Nautilus, so we got to visit for a while, too, so that was nice. And Joe has stayed loyal
1: very
22: to us.
1: Very good.
22: Even after he stopped selling here for us, he still comes over and gets his vehicles here and gets his vehicles serviced here, him and Kathy. So we are certainly appreciative of that, and it's always nice to spend time with Joe.
1: Good man, he really is, and Kathy is special, and we needed a golf cart out there to move some people around, and she provided that, thanks to the village president over there and so on, so good people. All right, how'd we do on the trade-in Thursday? Got a few lookers on that?
22: We still have that so far, so we'd like to find a home for that this weekend. That's a 25 Bronco, Outer Banks, white with black interior, just over 10,000 miles.
23: Wow.
1: Is it safe to say my BMW is gone? The guy hasn't returned it?
22: No, he kept it.
1: Okay, yeah, he kept it. Just hoping. Okay, that's just open. Well, you never know. All right, my friend, I know you're busy. That's a good sign. You've got people coming in for an appointment. How can they get a hold of you if they'd like to make an appointment with Wade Muller?
22: Yeah, the old euphemistic phrase is, I'm going to see if I can get this right, you snooze, you lose. I think that's the phrase.
1: Yeah.
0: That's it. Yeah.
1: That was snoozing.
0: It applies.
1: Yeah. Appropriate played. No problem.
22: Yes. Westtownford.com is the website. Call my cell today or tomorrow. 217-370-0896. Come see us in person. 1312 West Morton in Jacksonville. When you come in, just ask for Wade.
1: Have a good weekend, my friend. Talk to you Monday morning.
22: You guys too. Thanks a bunch.
1: See you 13 before the hour a.m. Springfield, live at Bank of Springfield. We'll be back and visit with Tom Rodden, Vice President, Commercial and Small Business Administration, Lending Officer. 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
1: Before we visit with Tom Rodden, Vice President Commercial and Small Business Administration Lending Officer here at Bank Springfield, Kevin O'Day just texted me, Suzanne Purcell passed away. That name, well, a lot of you, if you are listeners to this show and have been around a while and so on, and Ed Purcell and Suzanne were two of our closest friends, got to know them. Ed was an assistant basketball coach for Clark Barnes for many years at Springfield High School. Played, I believe, maybe Peoria area, if I'm not mistaken. I think he was with Illinois Bell forever, retired here in town. Nicest people you're ever going to meet. And I had not seen Ed. I think I saw him. He worked a little part-time, remember, over at Jim Heron Limited when they were downtown and so on. And I'd seen when we do Saturday morning show. I hadn't seen him for a while, and I hadn't seen Suzanne for a while. She was a 1961 graduate of Lamphere High School, so passed away at 83 years of age. But the nicest people. They never missed a Vegas trip. Never missed a Vegas trip. Just great people. I am so sad to hear that. I heard she had not been well, and I'd not seen either Ed or Suzanne for a long time, and she passed away. So rest in peace, lady. You're a good, good person. And Ed Purcell, hang tough, brother. You are one of the best. You are absolutely one of the best people. Nicest, sincere, not an ounce of jealousy in his bone. I'm telling you, they are rare to find people like Ed and Suzanne Purcell. And I know he will do well, and we'll all remember her. What a super, super lady she was. It is AM Springfield. Tom Rodden, good morning. You received an award from somebody in Southern Illinois. What's this all about?
4: Good morning.
1: Morning.
4: The Bank of Springfield was recognized by the Illinois SBA's Illinois District Office as the Central and Southern Illinois Community Lender of the Year for 2025. Actually, I think it's about the third or fourth year running we've
1: really
4: been recognized as that.
1: Do you apply for that, or did somebody just pick you up?
4: No, they don't formally define the criteria, the decision criteria. I believe it's just a count of SBA loans that we close in a year. You know, that they're all about supporting small business. So they weigh a $3.5 million acquisition loan the same as they do a $25,000 loan for someone to start up a business. So we do a lot of them, and the SBA recognizes us.
1: How long have you been involved in that?
4: I've been doing this since 2019.
1: You were with the bank prior to that at all?
4: I have been at the bank for, since 2000, so 26 years now.
1: Yeah, absolutely. When you first started here, what were you doing? What were your responsibilities?
4: When I first started, I entry-level job in loan servicing. Worked my way through the different departments. I worked in deposit operations for a time. I was our home banking department for a while before, way back when that was first starting. Then I got involved in marketing for a while. Our marketing director encouraged me to go back and get my master's degree at UIS,
1: okay,
4: which I did. And once I did that, I kind of wanted to get into commercial lending. I worked in our commercial credit department for about 10 years. And then end of 2018, one of our longtime commercial lenders, Rick Kies, if you remember the name,
1: mm-hmm,
4: retired, and I asked to have my hat thrown in the ring for consideration to fill those shoes, and the bank decided they wanted an SBA lender, so here I am.
1: I didn't realize Rick Kies had been gone that long. I know we've talked to him on this show over the years, a number of years ago. Did you do mortgage loans at all?
4: No, I
1: never have. It's always commercial.
4: I've always been on the commercial side.
1: How much different is there? If somebody comes in wanting a commercial loan, what are some of the things that you want them to bring to the table?
4: It's a business plan projections. I guess it kind of depends. If you're an existing business, how do you do? What are your financials? What's the ask? What are you financing? But oftentimes, especially in the SBA role that I'm working with people that either want to buy a business or start one, And so that preparation is what we need. The business plan and the projections become a key piece there. It's a little it's different than a you know, commercial, a mortgage loan.
1: Mm-hmm.
4: I can bring you my tax returns. This is my income. This is how much house can I afford? I can give you like a pre-approval letter and say, okay, this is kind of what kind of financing you can be approved for. It's different on the business side because there is no historical financials if you're looking at a startup. So what you think you can do becomes a critical piece, and we want the ask to be more specific. What I don't want to see someone come in and say is, I want to start a business. How much can I borrow? We want to know that, okay, I need this to fund this business. This is what the proceeds are going to be used for. It's all indicative of a well-defined plan and, you know, indication that you have a sense that of what you're doing and that you can succeed doing it.
1: I've got probably a little over a minute. What's the relationship SBA? How does that work as far as you're concerned, Small Business Administration?
4: Well, not every commercial loan is an SBA loan. It all starts with a conversation with one of our lenders. SBA is it's an arrow in our quiver. There are some situations where SBA is a good fit. It's all about access to capital. You know, maybe you don't need an SBA loan, but there are some situations where, like I said, there's a change of ownership, collateral short, maybe the down payment short. SBA then becomes a tool that can give you access to the capital that you need. It's not the only credit enhancement that we participate in. There's other programs, USDA, there's state-sponsored programs like Advantage Illinois. There's a lot of different programs that the bank participates in, SBA just being one of, as I said earlier, one of many arrows in the quiver that we have to try to help support you and your small business.
1: If people want to start a business or think about expanding a business, they can always get a hold of you folks.
4: Absolutely.
1: How can they do that?
4: 529-5555. Ask for one of our commercial lenders or ask for me, Tom Rodden. I'm happy to have that conversation with you.
1: Thanks, Tom, for stopping by this morning.
4: Absolutely.
1: Appreciate it. Tom Rodden, he is the Vice President, Commercial and SBA Lending Officer here at Bank of Springfield. UIS Athletics and the On Deck Circle, they're next. Stay with us.
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6: ABC News, I'm Sherry Preston. States of emergency declared in Florida, Georgia, and Alabama as millions are in the path of now Category 3 Hurricane Isaias. Clay Hobbs is Chief Operating Officer for a medical services group that will help with the emergency response.
8: We're hearing that it could be 7 to 10 feet of storm surge in this area, and it's very easy for a car to float away or for a home to take on water. So residents are in low-lying areas. If they're in an evacuation zone and they've been instructed to evacuate, they need to heed those evacuation orders now.
6: This year's Nobel Prize winner, former UN Human Rights Chief Navi Pillay.
9: I'm still reeling with surprise, but it's a wonderful surprise when you're least expecting.
6: She is a judge on the International Court of Justice and last year led a commission on the war in Gaza that found Israel had committed genocide. Israel's foreign minister says the prize has been weaponized. Protests in New York City last night over the ICE-involved shooting of a man. This is ABC News. Still parsing through the details of the story alleging that U.S. Ambassador to Greece, Kimberly Guilfoyle, asked a Trump donor to pay her $100,000 Amex bill before her confirmation hearings. ABC's Jay O'Brien talking to Eric Dieters, the donor, about it.
10: Did you think that she was asking for that payment in exchange for something?
11: Oh, absolutely. She made it very clear, and the text messages make it very clear. She was so desperate for me to send that $100,000. She said, if you do this for me, and it's in the text messages, I will be your ride or die in Trump world.
6: Dieter says he ultimately did not make the payment and did not get special access. Two Renoir paintings stolen from a museum in southern France last month have been found and six people arrested. The mayor of the town housing the museum issuing a statement thanking those who tracked down the paintings and the suspects. Sherry Preston, ABC News.
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13: -55 degrees, 8:03. I'm Greg Hallbleib, 97.7 970 WMAY News Headlines. Annual conference underway in Springfield to celebrate the Mother Road. It's the 11th annual Miles of Possibility Route 66 Conference, featuring historians, travel professionals, enthusiasts at the President Abraham Lincoln Springfield Hotel by DoubleTree. Conference continues through Sunday. Nearly 70 requests were funded in this year's community grants program through the Community Foundation for the Land of Lincoln. The foundation reports a program record $312,000 was awarded to organizations throughout central Illinois from 32 donor-advised funds. Those funds were designated for a wide range of purposes, including disaster relief, youth programs, community health, and arts activities. FBI Springfield agents arrested a man on Thursday for allegedly making threats to federal employees. The FBI Springfield office provided few details, but reported 46-year-old Mark Casey was arrested and charged yesterday morning in Springfield. The Illinois bettors lost more money than ever last year, according to a new state report. Capital News Illinois reported the state collected a record $2.7 billion in gambling-related revenue, a 19% increase from the previous year. Revenues are expected to grow further in the coming years, according to the Commission on Government Forecasting and Accountability report released this month. More at WMAY.com. Let's take a look at the News Channel 20 Storm Team Forecast with meteorologist Jack Hutter.
14: Temperatures this afternoon going to be warm, highs in the mid to upper 80s, mostly sunny conditions, though a shower or thunderstorm cannot be ruled out in our northern counties this morning. Tomorrow, increasing cloud cover, high of around 83 degrees. We'll have overnight showers in eastern central Illinois tomorrow evening, and then Sunday with a high around 80 degrees. With your storm team forecast, I'm meteorologist Jack Hutter.

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10: It is AM Springfield. Look out the window here at the Bank of Springfield on the Wabash Avenue. It's a gorgeous morning, and we thank Stan Anders, who's engineering this back at the studio. He lets me know that Zach Mast, he told me 5 minutes ago that Zach Mast was be ready in 5 minutes, and lo and behold, here's Zach Mast. Good morning, Zach. How are you?
11: Good morning, Sam. How are you doing today?
10: Arizona Tile and Flooring is your business, and somebody's the other day, maybe more than one person said, you know, Sam, you guys talked about it. We went in just to look around. Boy, they've made some nice additions. It was a very successful Arizona Tile, but Zach has even added a lot of options for people. Let's remind everybody, Arizona Tile, great reputation. You had an opportunity to buy that. You did, but you've also tweaked a little bit. What's going on?
11: Yeah, we wanted to open up the showroom so that way it was more inviting for all the customers to see everything from our premier options to the wood and vinyl planking and carpet that we offer. Then in the outlet center, we put all of our in-stock inventory in there, from vinyl plank.

0: into carpet, so that way it was easier for customers to shop.
1: Walk me through, a lot of people have been customers of yours over the years that you've been selling flooring of all type. What are you doing? What have you done to establish yourself as really a go-to person? A lot of people really like working with you, and I know a number of them have followed you and follow you wherever you go, as long as you've been in this business. What do you try to provide the customers that maybe I can even learn from?
0: So, first thing is just caring and getting to know each customer. Instead of just trying to make a sale, really getting involved with what they actually need. Anybody can sell flooring, but to get them in the right floor, that's going to make them happy. And then if something goes wrong, just making sure you're there to get it corrected. Because I wish everything went perfect, but there are moments where they don't. And it's just how you take care of those and how that sticks out to your customers.
1: Has the consumer's wants or needs or interests, what they're looking for, has that changed the last 5 years? Does it depend on the economy? For example, we know carpet, we know tile, we know luxury vinyl. What are they looking for today, Matt? Or is it just everybody's all over the board?
0: I would say engineered hardwood and laminates are very popular right now. The laminates used to get a bad reputation just because they were cheaply made. Now they put a lot of technology into them, so they're going to be even more scratch resistant than vinyl planking and give you more of a real wood visual to it.
1: Zach Mass, reminding where you're located and the hours and a website for Arizona Tile and Flooring.
0: Yes, we are at 3100 Cockrell Lane. We can be reached at 217-793-6922. 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And we're open Monday through Thursday from 9 a.m. to 6 p.m. and Friday and Saturday from 9 a.m. to 4 p.m.
1: Zach Mass, thanks, man. Thanks for visiting with us. I really appreciate it.
0: Thank you. You have a wonderful day.
1: You too. McKenna Yeager, good morning.
2: Good morning.
1: Are you looking for flooring at all?
2: Can't say I am right now.
1: Do you know anything about flooring at all?
2: Probably not.
1: No? But you walk on a floor.
2: That is true.
1: That is true. Tell me about McKenna Yeager. Tell me, first of all, who your parents are. I always ask this. If you're still young enough, I can do this. Who are your parents?
2: My parents are Nathan Yeager and Michelle Yeager.
1: And what do they do for a living?
2: My dad works human resources for a hospital in Wisconsin, and my mom is a special ed teacher at Glenwood Middle School.
1: And any siblings in the family?
2: Yes, I have an older brother who is at Minnesota Law right now,
1: really?
2: A younger brother who's at ISU, and a younger sister who's a junior in high school.
1: So does she play soccer at all, so?
2: She plays basketball.
1: Basketball. Mm-hmm. Let's go back to your soccer playing. At what age did you start, and did you pick it up on your own, or did somebody encourage you?
2: I started playing soccer when I was probably 4. It's pretty big in the Chatham area to, like, put your kids in it super young. So I was playing with all my siblings at the Bach Fields over in Chatham at Chatham Park when I was, as soon as I could, like, do any kind of running around, yeah.
1: Did you have time to do, I mean, I'm sure you were a top student, probably one or two in the class, tell me you weren't.
2: I can't say that I was top one or two.
1: But you were good.
2: I was a good student,
1: absolutely.
2: Yes.
1: So how did you balance studying and soccer and the commitment and all any other extra? You were in basketball also. We talked about the Lincoln game your senior year. How did you balance that?
2: Yeah, I feel like it was just a lot of time management. Obviously, after high school, I would usually have to go to one or two practices every day. And so I wouldn't be getting back till pretty late. So it was getting up early in the morning to do homework, staying up late to study and get stuff done. So just a lot of time management skills, I would say.
1: Walk me through the decision to go to UIS. Were other schools talking to you? Did you have some options out there? Why did you choose UIS?
2: I visited a few other schools. Since I'm from the Springfield area, UIS was like always on the radar, but I had never expected to go there because I wanted to go a little bit further. I would say that I was hoping to go a little bit, get a little bit further out of Springfield, but I wasn't quite getting the looks that I was hoping for right out of high school. But thankfully, I knew a couple of the coaches at UIS soccer because a lot of them have been around my club. So I'd seen a lot of them around, and they like reached out to me and they were like, hey, if you're still looking for a spot, we'd love to have you take a visit at UIS, whatever. And I was like, okay, awesome. That'd be great. And so I visited there, and I obviously knew a lot about UIS, but I had never really like walked around the campus. And as soon as I went for that first visit and met the coaches, met the staff, and met all the people on campus, I was immediately like, this is where I'm going to go, because I loved the coaches there. I love the atmosphere at that campus. So once I had my visit, I was pretty set that I was going there.
1: Would you agree it's one of Springfield's best kept secrets?
2: I would say so. I feel like so.
1: That's not disrespecting anybody in the administration or the school. It just is. First time I went on the campus, it was broadcasting. In fact, it was UIS basketball. And then I've been to campus since at the track game, so on and so forth. It's big time. You drive through there, that's a big time educational opportunity.
2: Yes, I would say that it's definitely a good kept secret here. I feel like I would like to see more high schools like sending kids to UIS, because we do, like, it's a very well upkept campus. Everyone there is always really friendly. Our athletic facilities and staff always do a really great job there. I would say it's a great university. I would definitely recommend people to go there.
1: What are your plans after graduate? What are you majoring in, and what do you hope to do? Let's fast forward your life 10 years.
2: I'm exercise science major right now, so I'm hoping to go to physical therapy after this. Hopefully right after I finish my senior year, I'll get accepted into a PT school. So I've always worked at a daycare, so I love working with kids. So hopefully one day I'll be a pediatric PT. That's really my goal.
1: Very good. Thanks for visiting with us today.
2: Of course. Thank you.
1: Appreciate it. McKenna Cox, good morning. How are you?
3: Good morning.
1: Tell me about McKenna Cox, please. You went to high school where?
3: At Lutheran High.
1: Lutheran High. And who are your parents, please?
3: Ryan and Michelle Cox.
1: And what do Ryan and Michelle do for a living?
3: My dad, he programs pacemakers, and my mom, she actually teaches physics at Lutheran High.
1: Any siblings in the family?
3: I'm the oldest of four. My brother, Caleb, he's a freshman at NIU playing baseball. I have another brother, Camden, he's a sophomore at Lou High. And then my sister, Riley, goes to Trinity Lutheran, and she's in sixth grade.
1: Were you the last class before mind subsidence came in?
3: Yes.
1: What was your reaction when you heard about that and witnessed it and saw it?
3: Yeah, so I was working at the Lutheran High summer camp that they would do there in the summer. And it was like, we had one really long hallway, and I will like never forget. You would walk down the hallway, and like, it's like you were walking down a hill, and then you'd go up a hill just because it was, but like, we saw like the walls cracking and stuff. Like, it was just like super shocking, and like going into your senior year, like not knowing if you'd have a building for your school. And it was really scary, but just the fact that, like, I loved the class I went through it with, because I felt like we just were able to be good leaders for, like, everyone else on school, and just, it was good. I don't know.
1: McKenna, how has Lou High been able to establish themselves as a very, very solid volleyball program? I mean, they've been very competitive at the level you play, and all levels. You're not afraid, Lou High's not afraid to schedule anybody. What's the secret out there?
3: So my aunt actually coached me and my mom all through high school. Sure. And I can be a little biased, but I just think the coaching that they're getting
1: remind
3: is
1: remind them the names, please.
3: Katie McCauley and Michelle
1: been there
3: Cox.
1: Forever, and we had interviewed her a number of times when we did the morning show out there and so on. Go ahead, elaborate, please.
3: Yeah, I think they both, my mom played at SIUE and my aunt played at Lewis. And so like the level of instruction that they're giving to girls, is just higher up than any other school, I feel like. And I just think that depending on the girls that they have each year, they're giving them good instruction and they're working with them. Like, these girls are getting better than they probably would at any other school they were at. So
1: we're visiting with McKenna and McKenna today, ladies. First of all, it was McKenna Yeager. Now it's McKenna Cox. Tell me about why you chose UIS.
3: So it wasn't actually my first choice, I'm going to be honest. I transferred in after my freshman year because I wanted to be closer to home.
1: Where did you go originally?
3: I went to Missouri Western State University. And after my freshman year, I was super homesick. And so I was like, all right, I really want to come closer to home. And the old coach gave me an opportunity to come back and play at home. And I have absolutely loved every second that I've been at UIS. I think it was Mike's first year, actually, that I was there. And I've just been, I love everyone in the athletic department. They have helped me out so much. And I think I always tell recruits this when they come on visits, is like, there's such a big difference from like the last school I was at in the athletic department to this school. Like, they know your name. They will ask you questions. Like, I was, I wouldn't say a nobody, but like, they didn't know who I was at my last school. And so I think that just has made a big difference for me. And I love all the coaching staff. Like, I'll say hi to all the coaches. They know who I am and they talk to everyone on campus. And I just think it's a really good community to have.
1: What are you going
3: to
1: major in?
3: I'm doing mathematical science.
1: Fast forward your life.
3: I don't know really what I want to do with it. Maybe like a sports analyst. I also have loved coaching. So,
1: two-time all-conference player. Do you even think about that?
3: I mean, yeah.
1: Huh?
3: Yeah, to like motivate
1: me. I would never stop thinking about it if I was ever able to do something at that level. I really would. How does that motivate you? What moves you along to even improve on that?
3: I feel like if someone was like ahead of me the year before, I'm like, okay, what do I have to do to be, you know, ahead of that other girl on that team? And I don't know.
1: How tough was it to go away? Did you ever think you would be homesick?
3: Yeah.
1: You did.
3: I'm
1: because
3: homebody.
1: I was, well, believe me, you're looking at the king of homebodies. I went 2 years to junior college Springfield, then ISU for two, and came home every weekend. I was the ultimate suitcase freshman all my junior, because I love Springfield. I love Springfield. And had UIS been around, I'd have gone there to school. There is no doubt in my mind. I'll ask you, as Ms. Yeager said, tell somebody why UIS is a good choice for people.
3: I'm going to agree with her that I think our campus compared to other GLVC schools is just on top. And I love the athletic department. I love the coaching staff. I think all of the professors I've had have been very welcoming and they want to work with me with my schedule and everything. And so I don't have anything negative to say about the school.
1: Are you living at home?
3: I'm living on campus, actually.
1: Oh, you are?
3: Yeah.
1: But you can go home for a meal anytime you want.
3: Yeah, I actually lived at home my first year, and I am now, this is my second year living on campus, and I love it so much.
1: Thank you for visiting.
4: You were the top hitter in the GLVC, though, before you got hurt. How's that coming? How's the injury coming?
3: I'm pretty sure I'm out for the rest of the year, but yeah, it's a little sad. My goal is to stay positive throughout all this. I found out I don't need to get surgery, so.
4: Oh, good.
3: I'll be back.
1: But. Mike Herman, big weekend.
5: Oh, wonderful,
1: UIS.
5: Wonderful.
1: Tell me about it. What's going on?
5: Homecoming week, lots of good things going on. We do have volleyball tonight, and then our basketball program is going to do kind of a fun midnight madness kind of thing, late night kind of fun with, you know, the three-point shooting and contest for students after that tonight. And then tomorrow we're doing a Hall of Fame induction and inducting the three individuals and a team in the Hall of Fame, which would be great. And then we're coming over for another volleyball match, and we're jumping in on the Route 66 anniversary. We have kind of a special hospitality area set up for Route 66 fun with some Route 66 food. We're actually staying behind the team as they're playing. It'll be kind of a different perspective, so it'll be fun for us to do that. And then the gala is tomorrow night. And then on Sunday, our baseball team's doing a fundraising golf tournament. So, yeah, lots going on.
1: We had something last night, didn't you?
5: We had a dinner last night. McKenna was a basketball player last night.
1: Okay.
5: As we had a dinner last night and tip-off dinner, introduced both the men's and women basketball teams. And Wednesday, we had soccer games with Indianapolis, and that was part of it as well. McKenna had the game-winning goal, put in a header to win the goal 2-1.
1: I hesitate to single out one person, but obviously the Hall of Fame class, fifth UIS class, good friend Kevin Gamble's got part of that class.
5: He is. He's I did an unbelievable job for UIS and you know, starting our basketball program and the Springfield legend, and so great to honor him. He actually reached out to us this week because of his work with the Rockets and his NBA schedule. He has to go scout a game Saturday, so he won't actually be here. But he sends his regards, and we're going to induct him in the Hall of Fame on Saturday.
1: I asked the girls, I've asked you before, but they put it so succinctly, I'm sure you'll be challenged to equal what they said and the way they delivered it. But why'd you choose UIS? What about UIS? They had some choices. They had some options. You were at a major school, major division, if you will.
5: Sure.
1: You also had opportunities to do a number of things. What about UIS when you first saw it?
5: Well, I think it is exactly what you say. It's a great environment. The people there are terrific. It's And I think a lot of it has to do with it being in Springfield. I love the connection with Springfield. I think that's one of the things that, you know, we talk about it being a secret, and, you know, I'm trying to change that, you know, trying to make that connection, get more people out there and let people know what a good opportunity that is to go to school, what a good place it is to come watch athletics. We want to contribute to the quality of life in Springfield. And so, I saw that opportunity here. And so that's what really drew me to this chance and really to be part of a Division II program, because at Division II right now, we're still walking alongside our students. We get a chance to get to know them, develop these relationships, and see them over multiple years and lead them on a path towards graduation and off to life. And great to hear about, you know, what they see as their future. And that's a fun part of my job. At Division I, some of that had disappeared, where it was just transactional and year to year. And I, for me, there's real value in getting to know them.
1: Tell me about flag football.
5: Well, we are going to have an open practice tomorrow at 9:30 on campus if people want to come out and see it. But, yeah, we have 15 women that are really excited to be all freshmen, excited to be part of it. We're going to play in the spring at Shields. It's really going great. People are very excited about flag football. And, you know, it's fun for us to be at the front edge of that, to be one of the first institutions to adopt it. And there have been many more that have adopted it since we have put it in place. It's going to become an NSA championship quickly, and I think quickly we'll see that championship become an all-division, a Division I, II, and III championship as well.
1: Thanks for bringing the young ladies.
5: Yeah, my pleasure.
1: You don't need
5: They're great.
1: Any better spokespersons
5: no.
1: for the school than these two.
5: I agree 100%, Sam.
1: All right, good to see you. Have a great weekend. Congratulations on all your things you folks are doing at
5: Thank
1: UIS.
5: You. Love it.
1: My name is Sam Adoni. Greg Harbeleid will take you until 9 o'clock. Tomorrow we will have a Best of AM Springfield on Sam on Saturday. We'll visit with you again in studio on Monday morning on AM Springfield. As always, love you, Mom and Dad. Love you, Tom.

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4: 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President Donald Trump's administration denied Illinois' request on Thursday for federal disaster relief in eight counties in Illinois. Champaign, Cook, Ford, Fulton, McLean, Tazewell, Vermilion, and Will. That was after days of severe weather hit the state in August. Governor J.B. Pritzker submitted the request to the Federal Emergency Management Agency last month, seeking the resources to help those counties recover from flooding, tornadoes, and severe wind damage. But FEMA Administrator Cameron Hamilton said in a response letter that assistance was not warranted, according to the governor's office. But Pritzker said in a statement that Trump should never play politics with homes, businesses, and infrastructure. Annual conference underway in Springfield to celebrate Route 66. It is the 11th annual Miles of Possibility Route 66 conference, featuring historians, travel professionals, and enthusiasts taking part in tours, programs, and special events based at President Abraham Lincoln Springfield Hotel by DoubleTree. Conference continues through Sunday. There's more information at Route66MilesOfPossibility.com. Nearly 70 requests were funded in this year's community grants program through the Community Foundation for the Land of Lincoln. Foundation reports a program record, $312,000, was awarded to organizations throughout Central Illinois from 32 donor-advised funds. Funds were designated for a wide range of purposes, including disaster relief, youth programs, arts activities, and community health. Local nonprofits may apply for the community grants program every August at the Community Foundation website, cfll.org. FBI Springfield agents arrested a man on Thursday for allegedly making threats to federal employees. The FBI Springfield office reported 46-year-old Mark Casey was arrested and charged on Thursday morning in Springfield. FBI did not provide further details or Casey's hometown. Illinois bettors lost more money than ever last year. According to a new state report, Capital News Illinois reports the state collected a record $2.7 billion in gambling-related revenue. a 19% increase from the previous year, and it marks a 90% increase from fiscal year 2019, the final year before the state approved a massive gambling expansion aimed at raising revenue for the state's ongoing capital infrastructure plan. A report released this month noted revenues are expected to grow further in the coming years, that report from the Commission on Government Forecasting and Accountability. More at WMAY.com as we take a look now at the News Channel 20 Storm Team Forecast with meteorologist Jack Hutter.
5: Temperatures this afternoon going to be warm, highs in the mid to upper 80s, mostly sunny conditions, though a shower or thunderstorm cannot be ruled out in our northern counties this morning. Tomorrow, increasing cloud cover, high of around 83 degrees. We'll have overnight showers in eastern central Illinois tomorrow evening, and then Sunday with a high around 80 degrees. With your Storm Team Forecast, I'm meteorologist Jack Hutter.
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10: 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The same New Mexico that's fourth in the 2008 primary list for president. 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Is it too much to ask to run for just one job at a time?
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13: AM Springfield, Bank of Springfield, Wabash Avenue, breakfast with BOS, the Just Right Eating Burritos. Chef's Kiss. Good job over there, Nick. Just across the street and kind of up the road a little bit. But anywho, we are, Justin Knadler was saying a little bit earlier, it's the month. It's a lot of things going on in the month of October. It is, of course, ESOP month. We know that as an ESOP at Woodward. Bank of Springfield is an ESOP, meaning an employee something or other owned. So
2: that is correct.
13: So yeah, employee owned ESOP. But it is also here at the, and October, of course, Breast Cancer Awareness Month. So that you'll see a lot of pink going on, as you should. And we should be aware all the time, but we really focus on it in October. But this is, or coming up anyway, at the end of all this stuff in October is Customer Appreciation Week. So Julie Beveridge is with us, the executive assistant and the right-hand person to the CEO, Mr. Jason
2: Kinnear. Yep, that's so correct.
13: You have been his right arm for how long? You've been with him for a while.
2: I've been at the bank for 27 years. I think I've been with Jason for 5.
13: Oh, okay. Okay. I thought it was longer than that.
2: Yeah.
13: But no, you just kind of, yeah, I know, but you're the right arm for a lot of people.
2: Yes. Yes.
13: So, okay. Good enough. But we're going to talk about Customer Appreciation Week. So is it really true the BOS is going to be 61?
2: 61 this year at the end of the month.
13: Wow.
2: Mm-hmm.
13: Congratulations, early happy birthday. All right, what's coming up for Customer Appreciation Week? Hit some of the highlights for us.
2: Well, one of our major highlights is our Shred Day, which is on Saturday, October 24th. It's a great way to safely and securely destroy all documents.
13: That is a remarkably, you wouldn't think that that would be as popular as it is, but I know, for instance, our good friend State Representative Mike Coffey just held one a week or so, a little more than that ago, out west, and it's like there's lines forming.
2: Oh, there's
13: people. It's a great service you're providing.
2: There's lines for it. We have people asking here, you know, when is your shred day? And I mean, they're asking in May, June, July, when is your shred day coming up? And, you know, so it's always on some people's minds.
13: What's the parameters for shred day? What are you asking of people and who is able to take part in this?
2: Okay, so we're asking people, it's going to be from 9 to noon, to follow the signs so that we can keep it as easy flowing as possible. Because like you said, it is a major event that we do get a lot of people for them. We also ask that you keep it to a 3-box minimum. I know that, you know, there might be more, but you know, as you just said, there's other shred days around the community, so we do ask that you try to keep it to a 3-box minimum. In addition to that, we are asking if you would like to donate coats and cans.
13: Oh.
2: And you know, we'll take your shred and we'll also take your cans and coats at the same time
13: and not intermingle them.
2: That's right.
13: Because that would be unfortunate.
2: There's no canned corn in the shred.
13: Yeah, that would mess up the machine and so much for shred day. It was good while it lasted. I kid. You know, I kid. So you're going to be taking those. Who is this for anybody? Is this for bank customers? Or do you need to have accounts in place here?
2: No, of course we would love for you to. And
13: of
2: if
13: course.
2: You would like to open an account, obviously our lobby will be open that day.
13: There you go.
2: It is open to the public.
13: So Saturday on the 24th here at the Wabash
2: location. 9 to noon.
13: All right. What else? Anything else going on? You got some big things coming up for Customer Appreciation Week. You always manage to do some cool things,
2: yeah.
13: Give some cool swag and little gadgets sort of thing.
2: We've giving away for all of our customers a little carabiner. So if you are like myself and you cannot just make 5 trips with your grocery bags, you can grow all of your grocery bags up on these carabiners and take them in one load. And but, you're not hurting yourself like I do.
13: But that takes away the fun and the challenge. I mean, you've got to be able to balance all those bags and go up the steps with them.
2: Right?
13: That's no fun.
2: We're just going to try to make it a little easier today.
13: Okay. I'm all about easy as I get older, so it's all right. So that's cool. You guys come up with some pretty good things. I still have my fidget thing.
2: Oh, yep. Those are still, I still have one of mine on my desk,
13: yeah,
2: too.
13: Yeah, it's sitting on my printer at home, as a matter of fact, and obviously that gets a lot of use with all the games that I end up doing, so does the fidget.
2: Right. So my son, I think, has taken one of mine, too.
13: Well, that's okay. Let him work off some of the energy
2: and
13: everything else. What else is cool? And again, the week is October 24th through the 31st.
2: Right, so. And that is when we will be handing out the little customer appreciation gifts. So it's through the drive-through. We'll send it to you. When you come in here to the bank, we'll have them here for you. And again, open up a new account. We'll give you one, too.
13: Oh, there you go. It's another good reason to come on out and do that. And they can find out more information at bankwithbos.com. See, I know the website.
2: Right.
13: Which is also the social media handles, by
2: yes.
13: the way. So it's very easy. We've even tagged them on the Facebook post this morning that we always do every day. What else is going on, Julie? It seems like everything's just cooking with gas out here at BOS.
2: I mean, like you said, October is a pretty busy month. We're doing all of our ESOP month and, you know, cybersecurity and, you know, making sure everybody kind of knows a little bit about everything this month.
13: Yeah, we talk about cybersecurity a lot, and I'm not going to, like, pressure you with any of that. But, I mean, just be careful. But, I mean, it's very, very important. If you ever have any questions about something that doesn't look right, call the bank.
2: That's correct.
13: If you have any questions about it or some of the offerings, because there's a lot of offerings out here at Bank of Springfield in the insurance world, in the investment world. It's more than just an account where you pay for your morning coffee across the street. You
2: yes,
13: know what I'm saying?
2: Yep, so,
13: sounds good. All right, one more time on Shred Day. When's that coming up? And give me the deets.
2: Saturday, October 24th from 9 to noon here at the Wabash location. Follow the arrows. It'll lead you through so that we, you know, we're able to still keep traffic flowing for you guys. $3 minimum. And if you'd like to bring cans and coats... That's very hard to say sometimes.
13: Cans of coats. Yeah, you're right about that. Yeah.
2: We'll have that here for you, too.
13: And where do you know where those are going to be headed, the donations?
2: Everything will stay here in the local community.
13: Oh, okay.
2: I don't know if we have an exact spot yet,
13: well,
2: but it'll go here.
13: There are
2: the
13: plenty
2: community.
13: Of them, yeah.
2: Yes.
13: So, I mean, I didn't know if you had any particular one, but I know that you'll find homes for all of the donations.
2: Yes.
13: So, Julie Beveridge, thanks. The CEO handler.
2: There you go.
13: The CEO wrangler. I think that's the title. You need to have that on your business card.
2: I will go talk to HR after this.
13: Always good to see you. Thanks
2: Thank
13: a lot.
2: Thank you.
13: All right, Bank of Springfield, going to wrap it up all at Wabash and Breakfast with BOS for your October right after this.
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13: AM Springfield, it is, we're breakfast with BOS. Again, can't say enough how much, and of course, you know, I'm still a client, is that the word of it? Just Right Eating, and they've done their usual stellar job with the burritos this morning, part of the breakfast. That carabiner that Julie Beveridge was talking about, I just literally put up a little picture of it. They let me have an advanced copy. Before Customer Appreciation Week in the last week of October out here at BOS, at all the locations for that matter, I put a little picture of it. That's actually pretty cool. And I just now noticed this after I took the picture and I put it up on the Facebook post on WMAY's Facebook page. It's a little carabiner that you can hook your bags or whatever, or who knows what else. Just, you know, it'll come in handy. But it also, this carabiner is about 2 inches wide and about an inch wide and 2 inches long. Yet, etched on the bottom of it, it says, not for climbing. Oh, whew. Good thing I noticed that. Anyway, that's all out here, Bank of Springfield, and all the locations, all the sites, October 24th through the 31st. And as Julie mentioned, the Shred Day is Saturday, October 24th, here at the Wabash Avenue location, 9 until noon, a 3-box limit, and it is free, safe way to dispose of your personal documents. Couple of housekeeping notes, of course, here on 97.7 and 970 WMAY. We'll have Glenwood football coming up for you this evening. 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So hope you can be with us on what should be a glorious night of high school football. And don't forget, as we said, it is homecoming week, of course, at homecoming week here at the University of Illinois Springfield. Big thanks to Mike Herman. Always a pleasure to see the UIS athletic director, as well as McKenna Cox of volleyball. McKenna Yeager, congratulations on the game-winning goal, which Mike said I think was her first career goal. So how about that on Wednesday night? A couple of other notes out of the housekeeping file. Our great dining deal drop has kicked off at steeladealspi.com. It opened up this morning at 7 o'clock, but there's still some deals to get, but you need to get to that site as soon as possible. We're dropping a new local restaurant deal every hour until 7 o'clock tonight. The great dining deal drop at steeladealspi.com, and we have the restaurants include American Legion Post 32, VFW Post 755, Weebles, Steak and Shake, Potbelly Subs, Penn Station East Coast Subs, Los Rancheros at Taylorville, Gabatoni's, Darcy's Pint, Clock Tower Cafe, Charlie Parker's, Bacardi's, and Cafe Moxo. All the restaurants in the great dining deal drop will be 50% off, and the restaurants on the site up to 50%, but you need to go to steeladealspi.com, and you will find out all sorts of information there. Back in studio on Monday, we're going to talk with 13th District Congressional candidate on the GOP side, Jeff Wilson, at 7 o'clock. As Sammy mentioned, author of the History of Benelled, just a little bit to the south of the capital city, at 8:10, and Money Talk Monday from the Peterman Financial Group at 8:30, and then the road trip resumes beginning on Tuesday, but we'll be back in the Team Calhoun studio on Monday. Thanks to everybody here at Bank of Springfield doing another bang-up job with great conversation, and all the hours are up at WMAY.com and the AM Springfield hour-by-hour podcast. 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
1: ABC News, I'm Sherry Preston. Hurricane Isaias has developed into a major Category 3 storm, churning in the Gulf and headed straight for Pensacola, Florida. Governor Ron DeSantis urging people in coastal communities to be prepared for powerful storm surge.
3: We always say, you know, you hide from the wind, but you run from the water. When the water's rising and things are happening, it's a very, very difficult conundrum, and you do not want to be caught in that.
1: The storm expected to make landfall along the Gulf Coast late tonight or early tomorrow. Protests in New York City after immigration enforcement officials opened fire on a man inside his vehicle with a five-year-old child inside. This man lives in the neighborhood.
23: I think it's horrifying. This is a great neighborhood and it's a community neighborhood.
1: The Pentagon says the execution of Fort Hood shooter Nidal Hassan will be live streamed on December 3rd at 1 p.m. at Fort Hood. Same day of the week, same hour, same place as the mass shooting in 2009. This is ABC News. The former fiancé of actress Hayden Panettiere has moved to take control of her estate amid claims that others continue trying to make money off her death. Here's ABC's Alex Stone.
24: Vladimir Klitschko and their 11-year-old daughter, Kaya, who is the sole heir to the star's multi-million-dollar fortune, appearing virtually before a Los Angeles court on Thursday. It comes after the Ukrainian former boxer filed a petition claiming a non-family member had sold some of Panettiere's jewelry at a pawn shop. Attorneys for Klitschko asking for him to have the power to request and authorize law enforcement to investigate and aid in the recovery of property believed to have been misappropriated.
1: Former Prince Andrew has been awarded $400,000 in compensation after he was forced to surrender the lease on his longtime home ahead of schedule amid public outcry over his relationship with Jeffrey Epstein. Andrew Mountbatten Windsor left Royal Lodge, a 30-room stately home near Windsor Castle, and was due compensation because he had a 75-year lease. I'm Sherry Preston, ABC News.
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5: From the WMAY Newsroom, I'm Greg Hallblight. President Donald Trump's administration has denied Illinois' request for federal disaster relief in 8 counties. Severe weather hit the state in August, and Governor J.B. Pritzker submitted the request to the Federal Emergency Management Agency last month, seeking the resources to help Champaign, Cook, Ford, Fulton, McLean, Tazewell, Vermilion, and Will counties recover from flooding, tornadoes, and severe wind damage. Pritzker said in a statement that Trump should never play politics with homes, businesses, and infrastructure. Nearly 70 requests were funded in this year's community grants program through the Community Foundation for the Land of Lincoln. The foundation reports a program record $312,000 was awarded to organizations throughout central Illinois, designated for a wide range of purposes, including disaster relief, youth programs, community health, and arts activities. More news at WMAY.com.
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7: Here's your updated News Channel 20 Storm Team forecast. Lots of sunshine today, with daytime highs approaching 88. Winds out of the south, 8 to 15 miles per hour. Clear skies tonight, lows of aloft around 61. 83 tomorrow, cloudy skies expected. I'm meteorologist Jennifer Wojcicki on 97.7 and 970 WMAY, Springfield's news and talk. Right now, 52.
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29: 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This hour, simulcast with Stuart Varney, Tom Pickering, the ambassador and a former congressman to the United Nations under President George H.W. Bush. Put in perspective what we're dealing now with China as they start militarizing an island they said they weren't going to do in Southeast Asia. Not good. Also, we're going to talk to him about what is going on with Russia as well. You see, Vladimir Putin came out and said, I'm going to make it a priority to try to bring an end to the U.S.-Iran war. Nice. He's making it a priority ending that war. By the way, Vladimir, have you noticed you're losing thousands of people a day, tens of thousands a month, and over a million of your own people? While harassing all the rest of NATO. We're going to talk about that. Also, there was a shooting, an ICE-related shooting in New York City. Immediately, the mayor jumps on the side of the international gang member criminal here illegally from the Dominican Republic, even though he was shot evading police, jumped on his side. We're going to talk about that. But first, I want to talk internationally and talk about the next move with Iran. And with this week, unlike last week, Iran is trying to attack these merchant ships and try to clear out the strait again. It was almost up to the same level, a capacity of oil moving through it. It was prior to the war beginning in February. Where do we go from here? The president says, I'm not going to be attacking before the midterms. Does he mean it? Probably not. Vice Admiral Robert Harwood joins us now, now retired. Admiral, why are we even talking to the Iranians? Do you really believe the president is being correct when he says that the talks are going well?
2: Well, I think the Iranians are reaching out because they're getting in dire straits. It's a tough situation for them, and they're pressing on all corners. The issue is, as we've seen in the past, that goes nowhere. So, Brian, I agree with you. I think it's going to lead nowhere as well and just delay the inevitable. And so, but for the president, if that gets him through the midterms to where he can really focus on this problem, so be it. We'll have to see how he reacts. But he controls all the elements of time at this point.

0: are at this time. So in terms of capacity and scale, Saudi bringing those components together has the capacity to deal with this situation they may not have had on their own.
1: So have you seen them move to help, or are they just treaty obligated?
0: Well, in the background, what I'm at, forces are moving. I'm seeing support. I'm seeing intel support. So I'm hearing all sorts of different means of support for this effort at a time when Saudi needs it. And as you well know, continuing strikes are going on in Saudi as we speak. So it's a very dynamic situation.
1: Here's what General Akin said about what he thinks is going to be happening. Cut 33.
2: Clearly, look at the diplomatic effort. It didn't work. You know, they were trying to seduce us to do what? Stop the war, delay the inevitable. Hasn't worked. Now we're on an economic path to try to set the conditions for the regime to collapse. I don't believe that by itself will do that.
1: So he thinks that we're going to have to get back to some type of military action.
0: Well, there can be military action in support of the economic strangulation. If you go after their refinery plants in Bandar Bas, Abadan, or Awaz, you shut down their capacity internally. So you could make those military targets to restrict, if not destroy, any effort of them to use oil and put petrol in their own cars. They need about 2 million barrels of oil a day to keep their economy and their people moving. Do those become viable targets after the midterm? I would assume so. And that only adds to the economic pressure they're doing. So you're seeing both of those options being tied together, where we started this conflict with just the military options. And as you saw, Secretary Bissent went after their commercial travel, tried to shut down Iran Air, tried to shut down their airspace, and even their borders. So those are all additional things that I think after the midterms will be brought to the table to continue to really put the government of Iran in dire situation in terms of their people.
1: So I'm hearing that there are groups that we've identified. We just have to arm them and give them air cover. So it's really important that maybe the CIA is working to do just that. Are they?
0: Well, I wouldn't say just the CIA. I'd say there's a wide range of coalition intelligence organizations that know the countries, know the region, know the people, and can contribute to this. And as long as we're making a commitment to them in the long-term situation in our end states, they'll get involved in assist with what they can add to the fight. So I think that's playing out right now. And that's what you saw with Saudi bringing in Turkey and bringing in the PAC. So these coalitions with unique capabilities, be it intelligence, military operation, or just knowledge of the terrain and political options, add to the effort. So I think that's what's really going to happen here after the midterms.
1: So the U.S. military was said, and this was a story from yesterday, is preparing options to restart major combat operations. It will be one man's decision, the president's. And three aircraft carriers are there and now going to be there. He's developed plans, have been drawn up to strike Iran's drone and missile arsenal immediately and their energy facilities and the other military sites. So I assume we went to school of what we did and what we didn't do. And we also know it's going to be a priority to protect the Gulf states. We know Patriot batteries are arriving at a pretty big rate that we can in the area. So where do you think this is heading? And would you be comfortable with the assets we have in the region right now?
0: Well, again, if we have that coalition support, if we brought together those entities, then yes. And I think, again, you talked about the military targets. Those economic targets may be the quicker path to bring the government to its knees. So, again, clearly articulating the end state we're after, a government in Iran that will no longer support or if not renounce the Islamic Revolution, and making that commitment to our allies, we'll see their capacity come to the fight. So I think that's what I'm hoping will happen after the midterms. I think that's what General Keane's talking about, that capitulation is the only outcome. Negotiations have gotten us nowhere. He believes they won't get us anywhere. So we've got to go to the end state with the government gone.
1: So I asked him to, it was October.

0: October 7th, and I asked him what he was just in Israel for 2 weeks, and he was in the tunnels and seeing what's happening there. And this is what he said is happening as we try to get Hamas disarmed and dislodged. Cut 34.
1: Well, in Gaza, they're regenerating. They've got 5,000 to 7,000 new recruits, and they've gone through training programs. Certainly, we decimated a lot of their leaders. We decimated a lot of the structures. There's 400 miles of tunnels, which sustains and supports them under all of those structures, their command and control. I was in the tunnels. They have cement floors, cement walls. They have plumbing in there and electricity in there. That is from where they fight, and the Israelis are systematically blowing those tunnels up. The brigade commander who's been there dealing with Gaza and the Gazan people since October the 7th, lost three of his company commanders in this fight. His thoughts on the subject is, sir, they haven't changed one bit.
0: What did your intel say?
2: Oh, without a doubt. But this isn't just in Gaza. This was in southern Lebanon with Hezbollah. This is what was going on with Yemen. They were getting missiles and arms. So throughout the region for decades, Iran has been preparing and funding this fight. That's the issue we can't lose sight of. And that's why at the end of the day, the main financial and moral support of this was the government of Iran. They've been doing this for decades, preparing for this while we were appeasing them with the Jakpoa, giving them money, reason. It just made no sense. So they've been preparing for this for decades. And if we hadn't dealt with it now, you sure as hell wouldn't be able to deal with it in the future. So this is a problem we've got to address now. You see in the same sort of tunnels and infrastructure they had in southern Lebanon that Hezbollah had been building for years and moving closer to the Israeli border, and Israel was finally able to deal with that. So they're still dealing with this issue as just Saudi is dealing with the Houthis in Yemen. So this is a regional problem that is Iran has been supporting, funding, and even training and equipping them for decades. So this is why we have to see this through to the end state, or it will all be reconstituted.
0: You know, Admiral, that's why I know the nuclear program is a priority, but funding of the proxy's got to stop. You're never going to have a semblance of peace in the area. You just put it off. Phony negotiations, it puts off agreements. As long as Iran is financing all these terror groups, there's always going to be chaos, and the Abraham Accords aren't going to expand.
2: Brian, I'll say it again. We have to have a government in Iran that renounces the Islamic Revolution and all the policies and program that came with it. The nuclear program, funding their surrogates, be it Hezbollah, Hamas, and the Houthis, building out missiles, drones, long-range strategic missiles. So all those policies have to be renounced by the government of Iran when this ends. That is the only end state that allows long-term stability and security in the region.
0: Admiral, I hear you. What were your thoughts about the USS Lincoln coming back and some people reporting about the conditions on there? As a Navy guy, what do you think?
2: We've been deploying for years. This is what we train, we prepare for. And I'll tell you, all of those soldiers, sailors are proud to be part of that Navy and willing to go their missions. As I go around, I see our troops, my son-in-law's in the Navy. All of them have never been better trained and prepared before, and all of them are proud to serve and proud of the mission. So I discount that at face value.
0: Yeah, I think, just some of them. But for the most part, I'm in awe of what they were able to accomplish, and they've gone over. They did a lot, and they might be called on again. Admiral, thanks so much.
2: Good to be with you, Brian.
0: Admiral Robert Harwood. When we come back, we'll take some of your calls, 1-866-408-7669. Bottom of the hour, Ambassador Thomas Pickering. 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
5: We will not normalize ISIS viciousness. We will not accept its cruelty. We know, and I have said this directly, whether to the president or to the public, ICE undermines public safety. It makes us less safe. New York City will not stand by while ICE agents shoot New Yorkers. And we will not back down from the demand that so many, including myself, have put forward time and again. This is an agency that must be abolished.
0: This guy is such a clown. There was a cop that was shot and stabbed last week. He didn't even mention it. Didn't hold a press conference. Didn't go to the hospital. Yesterday, he's talking about New Yorkers. ICE shooting New Yorkers. Yeah, in the Bronx it took place. This guy's from the Dominican Republic. Here illegally. A huge rap sheet, including grand theft larceny. And he's wanted on for an extended visa. So he won't pull over. And there's going to be an investigation about what took place. This is a criminal. He should have been tossed out a long time ago. There were 14,766 detainees in our prisons here in New York. 14,776 and 66. And do you know that they won't hand him over? Because of this idiot governor and mayor have their policies, sanctuary city policies. So you want to pay to keep them here, sending back to prison in their own countries. So this is what you're dealing with. This guy was even more radical before he got the job. This guy was protesting Israel before he got the job. He now has the job, and he's still fueling anti-Semitism, anti-law enforcement. He has been unable to dent the NYPD yet. Believe me, it's his goal. It's his goal. Darylisa Chevalier, worse. Listen to her, cut 28.
10: I'm honestly at a loss for words because what so many of us witnessed today was one of the most tragic things we could possibly witness. A man was shot in his car with his child in the car.
0: Okay. A man was shot in the car. A man was shot in the car, and there was a five-year-old in the car. I'm not sure they saw the five-year-old. We're going to hear more about it. But if you're an illegal immigrant criminal and you hop in a car and a law enforcement person tells you to pull over and you don't, or if it comes out you were trying to hit him, we got body cams on everybody, trying to hit him. Your job is to open up fire on that suspect. That's your job. And then if the five-year-old's in the car, that's on the 28-year-old criminal who's suspected of other violations, but a member of an international gang. That's who got the people in the streets in New York City. That's the attitude you want to bring to your state in Nebraska. That's the attitude you want to bring to your state in Texas. That's the attitude you want to bring to your state in Kansas. I mean, that's the attitude and policies you will get in the upper chamber if you elect it. Because there's no John Fetterman's, Joe Manchin's, Kirsten Sinema's left. Listen to more from this woman. She is dangerous. She's the nominee for New York 13, but she's going to get through. There's no Republican opposition. Cut 13.
10: We have a fascist in the White House. We are going to abolish ICE, and we're going to take that to the federal level, and we're going to do that in Congress. But we're going to do that because of the power of organizers who are every day on the ground making folks aware of the necessity of this.
0: Are you crazy? So we'll talk about that, but that's the attitude. The other big story was the debates yesterday in the midterms, and a lot on the line in Minnesota, a lot on the line in Michigan. But there was a big debate in Michigan, and it was a brawl. And it was El Sayed with his unthought-out policies of his ridiculous connections. And there was a big debate. His mom belonged to an organization that was financing bin Laden. I think that's a valid point to bring up. You want to know what people are about, what they do. Guy's got a house in the UAE. He's on Mike Rogers because Mike Rogers is wealthy. How did Mike Rogers earn his money? He earned his money. Here's a little of the back and forth. Mike Rogers and El Sayed, cut 5.
16: Today or yesterday was October 7th. This is why you should get absolutely angry. He could not bring himself to even acknowledge the pain, the terrorism, the rape, the murders, cutting off of women's breasts, putting children in ovens, and killing them in front of their families. Could not even muster.
17: So I've condemned that.
16: And he could not even muster.
17: I've condemned that, but I didn't turn it into political theater like you just did.
16: He did not.
17: So I'm so sorry, but like I'm not somebody who tries to make political theater out of other people's pain.
0: You didn't put out a statement. Everyone thinks you're anti-Semitic. Why wouldn't you go out of your way to put out a statement? Unless you're afraid of turning off the rest of the people that support you, who are also anti-Semitic. Certainly anti-Israel. Just know who you're electing. If you decide this is the way you want to go, and that's the majority in Michigan, I'd be shocked. As long as you know that he's not a capitalist, and he's got very dicey ties to some really ugly characters. You listen to Brian Kilmeade. This is the Brian Kilmeade Show. 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
18: From the WMAY newsroom, I'm Greg Hallblank. President Donald Trump's administration denied Illinois' request on Thursday for federal disaster relief in eight counties after days of severe weather hit the state in August. Governor J.B. Pritzker submitted a request to the Federal Emergency Management Agency last month seeking resources to help residents of Champaign, Cook, Ford, Fulton, McLean, Tazewell, Vermilion, and Will counties recover from flooding, tornadoes, and severe wind damage. FEMA Administrator Cameron Hamilton said in a response letter that assistance was not warranted, according to the governor's office. Pritzker said in a statement, Trump should never play politics with homes, businesses, and infrastructure. Nearly 70 requests were funded in this year's community grants program through the Community Foundation for the Land of Lincoln. The foundation reports a program record $312,000 was awarded to organizations throughout central Illinois from 32 donor-advised funds. Those funds were designated for a wide range of purposes, including disaster relief, youth programs, community health, and arts activities. Local nonprofits may apply to the community grants program every August at cfll.org. FBI Springfield agents arrested a man on Thursday for allegedly making threats to federal employees, the FBI Springfield office reported. 46-year-old Mark Casey was arrested and charged on Thursday morning in Springfield. The office did not provide Casey's hometown or any other details. More at WMAY.com.
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25: Here's your updated News Channel 20 Storm Team forecast. Mainly sunny today, with daytime highs approaching 88. Southerly winds, 8 to 15 miles per hour. Clear skies, tonight, lows around 61. High of 83, tomorrow, overcast. I'm meteorologist Jennifer Wojcicki on 97.7 and 970 WMAY, Springfield's news and talk. Right now, it's 59 degrees.
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0: Welcome back, everyone. Ambassador Tom Pickering joins us now. Serves as the U.S. Ambassador and former congressman. He was there under President Bill Clinton. Tom holds the personal rank of career ambassador, the highest in the U.S. Foreign Service, diplomatic career spanning 5 decades. And he had a great point when it comes to Iran, and he thought maybe the key is China. Ambassador, great to see you. Thanks so much for doing this.
6: Thanks, Eric. Nice to be on.
0: Well, first off, I think it's so interesting right now, from your perspective, you know how much of a problem Iran has been on the world stage since 1979 and how we've tried different agreements and different tactics along the way. Do you believe this confrontation was inevitable?
6: No, but it became inevitable because, unfortunately, Iranian thought and U.S. thought never quite coincided. And we're in a situation where I don't think the U.S. can solve this alone, and I don't think China can solve it alone. But I do think there is a chance, and this may be far out thinking, but others have now agreed with me, that if we and the Chinese, because we have good reason to do so, were to get together and help to solve this problem, and I've written an article laying it out in quite extensive detail, with Trita Parsi, born in Iran, an expert on Iran, an expert in the Persian Gulf, a really fabulous co-author, to put something down that hasn't been there before. Many people brilliantly tell you what's wrong. Very few people tell you how to get out of the mess.
0: Okay, so what do you think? What's your mission? I mean, what's your game plan?
6: Game plan is easy. Begin with a ceasefire again in both the Red Sea and now the Persian Gulf, of course. Reopen Hormuz and reopen Bab el-Mandeb to traffic. Immediately sit down with Iran in working groups, probably with the Chinese somewhere helping, to negotiate the details of a nuclear settlement and to negotiate the permanent reopening of Hormuz. And I have additional details I'd be glad to bore you with.
0: No, bore me.
6: To tell you how to work those out.
0: We have time. We have time. But just overall, before you get into details, you know better than me the attitude of the Chinese. I know it changes with President Xi, maybe. You think that we could work shoulder to shoulder with the Chinese on this?
6: I think President Trump, and I'm not his greatest admirer, has paid attention in an interesting way to President Xi Jinping. Enough so that Xi came here, and they'll have another meeting within the next 2 months. And they have a relationship. I don't know what it is. And it's not President Trump's obligation to tell us. But I do think it's more get along to go along than it is to get tough to force you, the Chinese, to behave according to what we want, not what we both want. And it's getting what we both want clear and on the table. They want oil. 40%+ of their oil comes from the Persian Gulf, and another significant bit now through the Red Sea, which is blocked. They want stability in the international environment, not hectic chaos, which is what we have, to be frank. They want a situation in which neither the U.S. nor China ever feel that their only alternative is to use nuclear weapons, whether it is demonstration or actual use. This would be the biggest tragedy I can think of. And it is important for us to know that there are arguments that are out there despite our differences with China, and they're not going to go away. And I had to go to China to tell them how many years ago we bombed their embassy in Belgrade. And three things happened. One, they never agreed with me in the diplomatic conversations. You're wrong. You continue to be wrong. Secondly, within 2 hours at the end of an all-day meeting, they presented a perfect summary to their people in a press release of what I was trying to tell them about what really happened. And thirdly, at dinner that night, right after they told me they didn't believe me, they gave me dinner and we sat down and arranged to have the legal advisors of the two governments meet to work out the money we are going to pay them for the damage we both did. They to our buildings in China in the aftermath of the bombing and our killing three Chinese and destroying a good bit of their embassy in Belgrade. And we didn't march off hand in hand in the sunset, but it was a good example of how diplomacy can deal with problems. This is a hell of a lot bigger problem, and I have no illusions. But if you don't try, you never get anywhere.
0: Well, clearly Trump's trying. I mean, he definitely brings up.
6: I don't think he understands what I've written, much less what I've had to say.
0: I'm talking about with China.
6: I wish he'd listen to this program. So, in fact, he can see what it is that I and my colleague, Trita Parsi, are putting on the table. Look, I'm not a Nobel Prize guy. I don't know whether he could win the Nobel Prize for an effort like this, but it's out there. It's smart. It's for the taking if he wants it. I'll wait and see. I'm a diplomat. I don't have many more years left. I've been around for a long time. I've had a lot of experience. That's true. But I'm not the authoritative guy who tells you I'm right, only I know what's going on. But I think I made a good suggestion, and I published it. And I'm getting people back to tell me, yeah, it's a good idea. Not too many different suggestions other than the fact that as you hit up, it's very hard for both parties to wrap their heads around this and get something going that can be constructive and cooperative rather than antagonistic and standoff.
0: Right. What my point was, the president does want to work with President Xi. He made that clear. He wouldn't have went to China. He wouldn't have had him here with the state dinner. He took a lot of blowback on both those trips. And now he's going to have him over at Mar-a-Lago for the next G7. And they're going to meet again. So they'll meet two more times this year, at which time he really wants to get things going to see what happens. But here's what you would know better than me, Ambassador.
6: Let me say this.
0: Yeah.
6: You and I both agree on all of those points you made. The possible exception is why wait for 3 months or 2 months or a month?
0: Just do it.
6: Why not start now? It is not that the process is producing brilliant results. The process is a mess. And here is a way forward. And if President Trump has a better way forward, you can sell me. I'm open-minded. Diplomats have to be open-minded. They don't have to be, creatures of direction. I would never have wanted to ever engage with Adolf Hitler in the Second World War. But I'm not comparing it to that, but I'm just using it as an example of the fact we have our standards. We serve the people of our country. That's our obligation. We take an oath to do that. That's a very, very important obligation, and it's something we should be obviously extremely proud of and stick with.
0: Ambassador, of course, you don't you have to cut deals with your friends. It's always against a rival. I understand.
6: No, you have to cut deals with your enemies.
0: Right. So having said that, you have to look at what's in China's interest. And do you think China is of the mindset of we win, you lose? We have to be number one. We got to beat the U.S. And if I do a compromise, that will get me off my path. Do you think there's an element of the Chinese government, because he had a whole bunch of firings lately, he is cleaning house to a degree, that they would say, hey, maybe there's a coexistence policy here?
6: You know, Eric, it's a very good question. I think he's already shown us by his visit here, by his meetings with President Trump, by his general, if I could put it this way, demeanor and approach, reserved but open to conversation, that there is a scintilla or more of evidence that he knows that this is not a one-way, I take all the chips from the board on the basis of the next turn of the wheel. That yeah. We've got to do this together, that it's step by step. That we can check each other as we go.
0: Yeah, compete.
6: That cooperation.
0: We don't have to kill each other. Ambassador, I'll have to end it there, but this was fantastic. Thanks so much. Simulcast with Stuart Varney next. More of The Brian Kilmeade Show is coming up on 97.7 and 970 WMAY, Springfield's news and talk.
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1: So this just in, the video, the body cam video of last night's shooting in New York City in the Bronx of a 28-year-old illegal immigrant from the Dominican Republic with international gang ties, already committed multiple crimes in the U.S. ICE was targeting him. No cooperation with the NYPD. They're not allowed. So the video is going to be put out shortly. So we're going to see some more of it. There were inch riots, and the mayor came out right against it. That's going to be the first topic when I go on the Varney simulcast in a matter of moments. Then right afterwards, I'll be able to take some calls on the back end. Or if you want to write me now, BrianKilmeade.com. Just click on comments, and I'll get to some of your points. We're not only talking about what's going on with immigration, which is going to be a big election thing. We're going to be talking about what's going on with the midterms in general, because a lot of debates are happening, too, along with polls.
2: Just after 10:51 Eastern, that means it's Brian Kilmeade time. Hey, Brian, I want to get to this story right off the bat. In New York City, around 300 protesters gathering outside a hospital where an illegal criminal migrant from the Dominican Republic was recovering after being shot by ICE agents. Mayor Mamdani said he spoke with President Trump for about 2 hours after that incident. What do you make of all of that?
1: There's no way he's talking to Trump for 2 hours. He's not talking to his Secretary of State for 2 hours. He's certainly not going to talk to the mayor of New York City. And he said he got nowhere. Yeah. Why do you care about a 28-year-old international gang member here illegally from the Dominican Republic with multiple convictions who is running and leaving away from ICE trying to avoid arrest? Now, having a 5-year-old in the car is horrific. But if you're an ICE agent, law enforcement, a sheriff, you can't control what criminals do or what suspects do. This guy's a criminal. Why he has to run to the microphone? And Mark Wayne Mullen brought up a great analogy. He said a week ago there was a cop shot and stabbed. He didn't run to the microphone to express outrage about how our NYPD is being treated and taken care of and the lack of respect for the men and women in blue. Not a word. But this is the guy. He says, one of us. Excuse me.
2: Yeah.
1: I'm a New Yorker. And he's not one of us.
2: Yeah, no kidding. You know, Homeland Security Secretary Mark Wayne Mullen actually accused Mamdani of inciting hostility in the name of political theater. I would agree with that. What about you?
1: There's no doubt about it. He wanted a distraction. I don't know if you saw what happened a couple of days ago, but in the October 7th, commemoration of the horrific attacks 3 years ago.
2: Yes.
1: He thought he'd go eat in a Palestinian restaurant where one of the orders said, you want to order from the river to the sea. At the same time, he's upsetting the Palestinians and Hamas and Hezbollah supporters by even commemorating the event or mentioning the event. This guy, the real Mamdani, you can see the video when he was a candidate and a state representative. That was the guy screaming anti-Israel epithets, which to me is anti-Semitic. He spends his time worried about Benjamin Netanyahu in the world court instead of trying to get housing down because all his policies are folly and any success is vilified.
2: Exactly. Next one for you, Brian. Talking of which, Mamdani doubled down on his October 7th statement, which accused Israel of carrying out genocide. He's always saying that in Gaza. Listen to it. I'll get your comment.
3: I think that October 7th is a day that is immensely painful for our city and is a day of mourning. It is a day that is continuing in the Israeli government's use of it as a justification for genocide. And so to me, it is critically important to be able to mourn for all of those who were killed and have been killed since, especially given that we know this is ongoing, as opposed to something simply that was 3 years ago.
2: So, Brian, he was given a chance there to change his words, but nope, he doubled down.
1: Last time, it's not genocide. It'll never be genocide. It doesn't qualify as genocide. It's called retaliation for horrific, unprovoked attack. That this guy is a mess, and that's who he really is. And what scares me, it doesn't end at that mayor in New York City. What scares me is the Congresswoman Delarisa Chevalier in New York City. What scares me is that mayor, socialist mayor running in Los Angeles, and those attitudes in Colorado, and the attitude with the candidate Reb over in Philadelphia. This is spreading throughout our country. And exactly. The second best example is El Sayed, who debated Mike Rogers last night. These guys don't like this country. They don't like what we stand for. And if they get in power, Israel's cut off the next day. The next day. Know what you're voting for.
2: We'll have to leave it there, Brian.
1: I hear you.
2: We hear you loudly. Couldn't agree more. Brian Kilmeade, thank you, sir.
1: Thank you. Appreciate
2: it. Still ahead
1: it.
2: In the show.
1: So, great questions. And that's why it's so much bigger than a New York story. It's a national story. Believe me, they're going to want this guy in the campaign trail, whoever is running for president, because they need his audience. They think that he's got the young Democrats. My hope is that young Democrats have higher standards than this and are not an eighth of an inch deep when it comes to what they believe. Hey, I got an announcement coming up on Tuesday. Finally, after 2.5 years, Uniting the States is coming out. And what I did is I put together some tour dates and some appearances. I'll be signing books at some. Some I'll just do talking and others on Total Stage Show. The Total Stage Show will be in Red Bank, New Jersey. My very first appearance on the 15th in Red Bank, New Jersey, Count Basie Theater. Go to BrianKilmeade.com. It's going to be streamed on Fox Nation. On the 17th, Westbury, New York. Over in Westbury Music Fair. We're getting close to sold out there, so hurry. Over in Palm Beach on the 24th, Vero Beach on the 25th, then Doylestown, Pennsylvania, November 1st, the 7th in Clearwater. That's going to be a show, a whole stage show. You're going to love it. It's going to be informational, patriotic, and entertaining. Jacksonville, and then Dallas on the 14th, Fairhope, Alabama on the 15th, Richmond, Virginia. Politics and Pints. I'll be helping out with an affiliate there, having a great time on the 16th. So coming out, you can pre-order now, BrianKilmeade.com. Keep it here.

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5: ABC News, I'm Sherry Preston.
6: You're going to continue to see impacts far beyond just the coast here in Northwest Florida.
5: Florida Governor Ron DeSantis says Isaias grows into a Category 3 hurricane. It's due to make landfall around Pensacola and could be a dangerous one, says ABC's Sam Champion.
7: Storm surge numbers have been lifted, so I want the coast to take this storm surge very seriously. Could be as high as 9 feet to 10 feet now. It has been a powerful storm. The eye changing shape, the eye wall shrinking here, but a good powerful storm, weakening a little bit just before it makes the coastline likely. But I want you to think of this as a very powerful hurricane.
5: DHS Secretary Mark Wayne Mullen says ICE agents didn't know there was a child in the car when they opened fire on a man who was shot in New York City last night. That man said to have weaponized his vehicle trying to get away from ICE agents who were wearing construction vests. A new report from the Fed finds families headed by someone 75 or older are Americans' wealthiest now. This is ABC News. The NFL is joining the state of New Jersey in asking the Supreme Court to allow regulation of prediction markets like Kalshi and Polymarket. ESPN reporter David Perdom covers the business of sports betting and says there might need to be some rules.
8: What is very worried about is that there are not the proper oversight being installed in prediction markets ecosystem where player props and betting on lead games and things like odds to win the Super Bowl, they just aren't getting the oversight that the league would like to see.
5: Mortgage rates keep on rising. Freddie Mac says the average for a 30-year home loan is now up to 7.4%. That's the seventh week in a row that rates have gone up. A year ago, the average rate, 6.3%. And we're still at record highs for autumn gas prices. AAA puts a national average for a gallon of regular at $4.36, the first time on record that gas in October has been above $4 a gallon. I'm Sherry Preston, ABC News.
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11: From the WMAY newsroom, I'm Greg Hallblatt. President Donald Trump's administration has denied Illinois' request for federal disaster relief in eight counties. Severe weather hit the state in August, and Governor J.B. Pritzker submitted the request to the Federal Emergency Management Agency last month, seeking the resources to help Champaign, Cook, Ford, Fulton, McLean, Tazewell, Vermilion, and Will counties recover from flooding, tornadoes, and severe wind damage. Pritzker said in a statement that Trump should never play politics with homes, businesses, and infrastructure. Nearly 70 requests were funded in this year's community grants program through the Community Foundation for the Land of Lincoln. The foundation reports a program record $312,000 was awarded to organizations throughout central Illinois, designated for a wide range of purposes, including disaster relief, youth programs, community health, and arts activities. More news at WMAY.com.
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15: Here's your updated News Channel 20 Storm Team forecast. Mainly sunny today, with daytime highs approaching 88. Southerly winds, 8 to 15 miles per hour. Clear skies, tonight, lows around 61. High of 83, tomorrow, overcast. I'm meteorologist Jennifer Wojcicki on 97.7 and 970 WMAY, Springfield's news and talk. Right now, it's 59 degrees.
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18: Hi, everyone. Welcome to the Brian Kilmeade Show. Thanks so much for being with us all week long. It's a busy week, a lot going on. So what you have now is the last lap of these, the last 23 days. And you have a lot of these Senate debates. In Texas, the president did something interesting. Ken Paxton does not want to debate Tallarico. I don't really know why. First, he said it couldn't be fair. Tallarico really wants to debate Paxton. You know, I know Tallarico is going to go over Paxton's personal life. But Paxton's got a great MAGA resume. And that is most of Texas. And Tallarico's got so many vulnerabilities. The only thing he could be saying, essentially, is, I don't think that anymore. But then he's got to answer the question, why don't you think that anymore? Because, Texas doesn't think that. Tommy Lahren's going to be coming up shortly in about 25 minutes. Also, we saw a brawl in Michigan, as expected. You got Abdul El-Sayed and Mike Rogers. They could not be more different candidates from more different backgrounds, but yet it's in a flat-footed tie. Let's bring in Howie Kurtz, Fox News political analyst, host of the Media Buzz Meter podcast. Howard, welcome back.
19: Thanks. I watched the debate just for you.
18: What was your thoughts about the Michigan debate, right?
19: Well, it was a brawl, but I would give it to El Sayed on points because every third sentence was he's running against Trump and the war. And then he kept bringing up that Mike Rogers, who just looks like Apollo, has two yachts, which is completely irrelevant, but a good debating trick. On the other hand, Rogers was trying to tie El Sayed to, you know, the Muslim Brotherhood and so forth. And I just think, you know, he was a sharper debater. The one difficult area for him, of course, is Israel. The question was, if Israel was attacked, would you come to the aid? And he said, no, I think the money should be spent here at home. Well, anybody who cares about Israel is not going to particularly like that answer.
18: Which is used to be the most of the country.
19: Yeah, exactly.
18: Yeah, here is that moment. Here's that moment in the debate that happened yesterday.
20: You have it? Who do you think is a bigger threat to the United States, Israel or Iran? You have 60 seconds.
21: And again, Rick, I'm just going to say that that's a ridiculous hypothetical.
20: I'll ask one last time, Israel or Iran?
21: That's, a ridiculous question. I think both of them have proven dangerous in their own way.
18: It's the craziest answer I ever heard. But I think most Democrats, if they get predominance of power, agree with it. They want to cut Israel off.
19: Well, I think the left wing of the Democratic Party has turned very anti-Israel in a way I never thought I'd see in my lifetime.
18: So when you have a guy, Howard,

0: then that'll be addressing those needs. But I'm amazed at how few Democrats have a plan for if or when they eventually take power. Just tell me what you'll do.
1: Right. Well, Roger, you know, El-Sayed had a sort of technique of blaming Rogers for everything that happened while he was in Congress. Well, you were there. Why don't you do anything about it? Well, he's one member. But, you know, a lot of average voters don't go into the details the way you and I do, Brian. And they have a perception coming away from that debate. I don't think that debate was necessarily a game changer because it got to be, you know, they were overriding the moderator and just sort of yelling and at each other. But, you know, one thing Rogers did is he kept calling him Abdul, which you can see where that might have a little effect.
0: It's his first name.
1: It is his first name. Absolutely. Yep.
0: Cut seven is some more tariff talk.
2: I would like to see the deal made. I have actually called the White House this week, talked to the Secretary of Commerce about getting the deal done. Canada still has some high tariffs for U.S. goods, and they did it before this started. Those should be eliminated. There are tariffs that I think are too high and not helpful for us. We ought to get rid of those. So this is about getting the best deal possible. I'd like to see it end. I think we need to end it.
0: So the Canadian deal is stressing candidates in Minnesota, Ohio, Michigan, and Maine. You see it playing a big role?
1: Sorry?
0: Do you see it playing a big role?
1: Oh, yeah, in the states that are near or border Canada, absolutely, because this is having a big impact on their economies. But I think a lot of candidates, Republican candidates, will find themselves in the position of Mike Rogers, which is, for example, he said that, yeah, he thinks the war should end soon, leaving an opening for, in this case, in Michigan, Abdul to say, yeah, but you voted for the war. You know, in other words, there's having to be a little bit of a climb down. And, you know, honestly, with Trump way down in the polls, I don't know that even though he's going out campaigning, and maybe that will rile up MAGA base, I think it's a difficult spot right now for candidates like Mike Rogers, for Republicans, because Trump may help some of them. And for others, it may just be a reminder of a guy who's become fairly or unfairly an unpopular president.
0: So I think a lot's going to be decided in the next 23 days. I think circumstances, live events, usually you can't say the die is cast, I think, with either chamber. But the craziest thing is to see the president in Nebraska. He stopped in Oklahoma. These are red states. He's got doing multiple visits to Texas overall to make sure. The one thing that strikes me, Howard, that I don't think we're going to see when Trump's gone. I remember even Barack Obama, everybody knows his charisma, his ability to speak. When he goes out on the campaign trail, he wasn't filling up all these arenas. Hillary Clinton never filled up these arenas. Did you see the size of that crowd in Texas?
1: I mean,
0: so, okay, you know, he's under 50% in Texas, maybe for the first time. Everywhere he goes, he gets these huge crowds. And I'm just wondering if when we look back at the Trump era, is it are just so many people not answering polls or refusing to say anything because they don't know if there's any upside to saying it? Did they support him?
1: I think you've really hit on something important because everybody's now, oh, blue wave. Oh, look, Charlie Cook moved two more districts into the Democratic column. The fact is that Donald Trump, although he is down in the polls, does draw crowds, does still have a grip on the Republican Party. And I think, and also the GOP has more money, which we're going to see used to attack candidates in these final weeks. And so I think that those who are, drinking the Kool-Aid, so to speak, when it comes to the blue wave, may be a little surprised. I mean, I still think Democrats are going to take the House. Not sure of the Senate. But they're celebrating a little early, I'd say, Brian.
0: El-Sayed has scathing commentary on Barack Obama when he was president. And it's in the public. Huffington Post has it today. He writes, in 2008, like many young progressives, I supported President Obama with the fervor of the converted. He was so magnanimous in his support and all the right causes, so captivating with his prose. And fast forward, I realize I have little hope because there's been less change. Although he wielded his victory speech, his twin sabers of hope and change, they got dulled over the past 4 years. in a wayward move.

0: movement on so many of our country's most crucial issues. And he, multiple times he's critical of Obama. But guess who's rallying with El Sayed today? Barack Obama.
1: Yeah.
0: Does that surprise you? If it's you're a Democrat, I guess you got his attention.
1: Well, it doesn't surprise me because he's their best pitcher in being called off out of the bench. And he's still very popular with Democrats. And the idea is also to get Democrats out. If Democrats think this thing is a lot, some of them may not bother to vote. But at the same time, I just think there is a trap here because a lot of Republicans don't want to take these polls, don't answer the phone. And yet we're all surprised when the election results come in and more of them have actually turned out. There's this hidden Republican voter who blows off pollsters for various reasons. And I think we have to keep that in mind.
0: So I know you can appreciate performance. You always do a judge of media. And I just think that Marco Rubio, by not trying to, by just being himself, has really stood out for 2.5 years. And when he gave that speech in Greece a couple of days ago, and he just outlined wonderfully, without a teleprompter, what's at stake, where we're from, what's behind him, what democracy means, how liberty was born, what we tried to do from there on in, and why so many people are pushing back. He kind of tried to reorient people to get us back on our axis. Here's a little of that. Cut 24.
2: The next decade and the decisions we make will write the story of the next century. The course we take will determine whether the West maintains its place at the head of the world or resigns itself to a future of atrophy. We are at an inflection point not only in the history of my nation, but an inflection point in the whole of our civilization.
0: I wonder if you caught the speech and what you thought and if you agree.
1: Well, I started covering Barack Obama. Excuse me, I started covering who we're talking about again.
0: Marco Rubio.
1: I started covering Marco in 2016, and very charismatic guy. He's good at giving speeches, but he's also good at sort of answering, questions from citizens. And I think he'd make and all the foreign policy experience that he has now, he's got 9 jobs, so, cut him some slack. I think that he'd make a hugely effective presidential candidate. He has said that if J.D. Vance runs, he'll run as number two. He's not going to challenge his friend Vance. But, what if Vance doesn't run for whatever combination of reasons? I think Republicans putting up potentially the first Latino president and a guy who really knows how to connect with audiences and knows his stuff. I think that would be a real plus for the GOP.
0: It's so interesting because they were such rivals when they were running. But I think that Marco Rubio has a way of smoothing out and expressing what Trump believes. And he provides the depth on why you need to bolster the border, why it's okay to be proud of your country again. And he does it in a much more eloquent way. And they just seem to work well together. And to see them together, there's such mutual respect there. Yet, Howie Kurtz, they couldn't be more different with more different backgrounds.
1: Yeah.
0: So I just think it's pretty cool. I never predicted that.
1: I probably would not have either. But I think voters like seeing contrasting personalities as opposed to, remember when Clinton and Gore ran, they're both kind of the same guy, two Southerners who were moderately liberal by Democratic standards. But anyway, Marco is a big hit in my book. And obviously Trump believes in him or he wouldn't be national security, running Cuba policy, Secretary of State. So I think we both kind of agree. Keep an eye on Senator Rubio, former senator.
0: And before we go, just an idea. Tom Bevin, Real Clear Politics, said this about what to expect. Before you weigh in, Howie, this is what he said about the polls. Cut 23.
1: Okay.
3: If you look overall, Democrats are ahead in the polls. But if the poll I think right now in 6 Senate races, they would net 6 Senate seats. But if the polls are overstating Democrat support by just 2 points, or if Republicans outperform their polls by 2 points, they will keep the Senate 51-49.
0: Your thoughts about that?
1: It's entirely possible that the Republicans will keep control of the Senate. That won't prevent the House from investigating President Trump. But if you really look at it and think about it, there's a series of seats that the Democrats have to capture. And if they fall one or two short, they won't get that majority. So I think those who are daydreaming or self-delusional that the Senate's going to be a piece of cake, may wind up with a stomachache. Anyway, I agree that, you know, I won't fall off my chair if they manage to get the open seats they need. But some of these are in red states, and I think there's a little bit too much wishful thinking going on.
0: Yep, and also they have to worry about Minnesota, New Hampshire, and Michigan. Howard right. Kurtz, thanks so much. Media Buzz Meter Podcast. Check it out. 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
0: Tommy Lahren is here. She's going to be at Outnumbered. Am I correct?
22: That is correct.
0: I knew it. Tommy Lahren is going to be at the Big Weekend Show. She's co-host from 5 to 8 Saturday and Sunday. She's in studio right now because she is pumped up because, according to her people, they've confirmed she'll be on One Nation on Sunday at 10 o'clock.
22: I'm getting my Brian on Friday and on Sunday night. It's almost a great way to kick off the weekend.
0: It? Okay, it is. And end your weekend, too.
22: And end the weekend. Start and end.
0: So how are you feeling? We're going to do a short segment, then we'll get another big one at the end. How do you feel right now about the House, and how do you feel right now about the Senate from the Republican perspective?
22: I think we are very lucky that the other side is crazy and crazy. Offer zero solutions. Otherwise, I think it could be much worse. You know, I'm going to shoot it straight, Brian. I don't think it's great, but I do think the fact that the left is running just straight up communists, socialists, Looney Tunes, people who marry their cousins, I think that we're in a better spot than we would be if they ran people who were sane.
0: Right. And even in Texas, Tallarico is leading or in a flat-footed tie only because he has reversed himself on almost every major issue. So is the lesson this, if they don't like my policies, don't run on them, but if I get the job, I'm going to implement them.
22: We should know this by now. There's no such thing as a moderate Democrat, because all the moderates that have run as moderates have turned out to be just as radical as anybody else. Joe Biden was supposed to be a moderate, obviously not a moderate, or whoever was controlling his puppet strings, not a moderate. Mikey Sherrill would be another, Spanberger another. None of these people are moderates. So let's just believe that they're all socialist communists in varying degrees of that, and then at least there's some honesty with the American
0: people. The scariest candidate out there, if you're a Republican, meaning if they got elected, would do the most damage?
22: Well, I think Tallarico, just because we can't lose Texas, right? So I think just overall how demoralizing that would be, it would be Tallarico. But I think El Sayed is probably, in my opinion, the biggest threat. That's a senator. That's somebody from Michigan. That's a state that, you know, we should be winning. So I think that those two right there are the ones that I'm most concerned about.
0: Who has an interesting thing to say about oil and gas. He wants to stop all of it. He wants to disband oil corporations from Aramco in Saudi Arabia to Mobil Oil here. Everything. He says we have enough with renewables.
22: Yeah.
0: In Michigan.
22: And we tried that, right? That was the big push with the Green New Deal.
0: How'd that go?
22: Oh, we could just push electric vehicles on everybody and then people will just suddenly want electric vehicles. No, that's not the case. And also, when Democrats say that they're going to lower gas prices, what they really mean is what El Sayed is saying and others who are at least honest about it. They don't want to lower gas prices. They just want to take away your fossil fuels.
0: Right. And I thought as a country, and you straightened me out on this once, we got past it. The people realized America got over it. They realized it was all a joke and a hoax, and they weren't going to do that. You believe it just went underground, and it's about to go above ground again. Because you don't even get this in Europe like you used to.
22: Right.
0: Remember the Paris Climate Summit was the place to be, and the new doctrine for the world. They just had a summit in Brazil. Nobody showed up.
22: Well, and you notice, too, when some of the folks that are big players in big tech, it was climate change, climate change, climate change. Then they realized they needed data centers. And so then you even have Bill Gates that's like, the climate change thing, not such a big threat to us. So,
0: now,
22: yes.
0: He's Mr. AI.
22: Yes.
0: AI is going to destroy us.
22: Yes.
0: So And by the way, isn't it amazing you don't worry about Jeffrey Epstein when Bill Gates is available to book him?
1: Yeah.
0: Tommy Lahren's here. Another segment. 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Don't move.
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3: From the WMAY newsroom, I'm Greg Hallblank. President Donald Trump's administration denied Illinois' request on Thursday for federal disaster relief in eight counties after days of severe weather hit the state in August. Governor J.B. Pritzker submitted a request to the Federal Emergency Management Agency last month seeking resources to help residents of Champaign, Cook, Ford, Fulton, McLean, Tazewell, Vermilion, and Will counties recover from flooding, tornadoes, and severe wind damage. FEMA Administrator Cameron Hamilton said in a response letter that assistance was not warranted, according to the governor's office. Pritzker said in a statement, Trump should never play politics with homes, businesses, and infrastructure. Nearly 70 requests were funded in this year's community grants program through the Community Foundation for the Land of Lincoln. The foundation reports a program record $312,000 was awarded to organizations throughout central Illinois from 32 donor-advised funds. Those funds were designated for a wide range of purposes, including disaster relief, youth programs, community health, and arts activities. Local nonprofits may apply to the community grants program every August at cfll.org. FBI Springfield agents arrested a man on Thursday for allegedly making threats to federal employees, the FBI Springfield office reported. 46-year-old Mark Casey was arrested and charged on Thursday morning in Springfield. The office did not provide Casey's hometown or any other details. More at WMAY.com.
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28: Here's your updated News Channel 20 Storm Team forecast. Mainly sunny today, with daytime highs approaching 88. Southerly winds, 8 to 15 miles per hour. Clear skies, tonight, lows around 61. High of 83, tomorrow, overcast. I'm meteorologist Jennifer Wojcicki on 97.7 and 970 WMAY, Springfield's news and talk. Right now, it's 65 degrees.
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21: He's so busy, he'll make your head spin. 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
0: So it was really sad news. Mike Ditka, great guy, legendary Cub, great tight end with the Dallas Cowboys and Chicago Bears, a longtime Bears coach and Saints coach, and a commentator and personality really for 30 years, has just passed away. So we just got that word now. Actually, the first one to say it, the son of Hall of Famer, Walter Payton, Jared Payton, also confirmed on X. From the Ditka family. It says, with a heavy heart that I'm sharing, the Ditka family has announced the passing of Mike Ditka, the Hall of Famer, the heartbeat of the 85 Bears and Super Bowl champion. Chicago will not be the same. Prayers with Diana and the family. So Mike Ditka has passed away. He knew he was hurt, and sadly we thought this day was going to come. But there's a lot of people that just know him and don't even know what he did. He became a personality above football, and he was great in kicking and screaming.
22: We've lost so many legends this year.
0: I know.
22: You think Dolly Parton. There's just been so many greats that we've lost, and everybody knows that, you know, that time comes, but it's just people that meant a lot to this country and a lot to sports and a lot to music. We've lost many legends.
0: So can I say your husband, what your husband does?
22: Yeah, absolutely.
0: Okay.
22: But he is still alive, by the way.
0: Right. I should have transitioned better. And I know on the big show, you do that on weekends. Your husband's a coach with the Mets.
22: Yes.
0: So you are very ingrained in the baseball culture.
22: I am.
0: And how many games have you been to over the last since you met him?
22: Well, I've been to a lot of games, a lot of AAA games as well, sitting in very cold weather in Syracuse. And I watch every single Mets game except for when I'm on air.
0: Okay. So there was something that happened in baseball. Set the scene because you are very ticked off about this.
22: All right. We're in postseason right now, right? So it's intense. You know, fans are intense right now, as they should be. So we had a matchup this week, of course, Dodgers-Braves. We know how that panned out. The Dodgers probably going to the World Series and they're going to win again. Baseball is broken. But aside from that, you have a Dodger fan who caught a foul ball or, you know, caught it, dropped, whatever. He got the foul ball. This is like a young man, right? And then you have another fan who is filming this kid, this teenager catching this ball and being so excited about it. And then this just random person pans like three rows back to a little kid who's sitting there and put as the caption or the blurb on the video, like, doesn't give ball to kid. And then it caused a whole social media debate over whether you as a fan should have to scan the crowd and find a random child to give your foul ball to or your home run ball to.
0: And the kid was a kid.
22: Yeah, he was obviously the kid that they panned to was like a toddler, right? And the kid that caught it was probably in his teens. But I don't care if the man is a grown man. I don't think it's incumbent upon you to search the crowd and be like, I wonder if there's a kid here that I could give this to. I think that's ridiculous. It's one thing if you're taking it from the clasp of a kid. That's wrong. But you shouldn't have to automatically just forego the ball that you caught or that you got because there's a kid somewhere in your vicinity.
0: Right. I mean, I 100% agree, but we have seen where guys zeroing in on the ball, knock a kid over in order to catch
22: it. Yes, that's wrong. You can't trample a child to catch a ball. Right. I think that goes against baseball etiquette. But there's nothing that says that you must find some random kid and be like, I know I caught this. This is important to me. But there's a kid back there who's probably 4 years old and doesn't even know what's going on. I must give him this. No, I'm sorry.
0: So, Tommy, you didn't grow up with baseball. Baseball wasn't big in South Dakota.
22: Well, we don't have a major league team, of course, in South Dakota. But I've always been a baseball fan.
0: Really?
22: I love baseball. Yes.
0: So you would watch a major league game or a minor league game?
22: I watched high school games. Legion baseball is big in the Dakotas because, again, we don't have like a big presence of big teams. So Legion baseball is big in the Dakotas. So I was big into Legion baseball, high school baseball, college baseball.
0: So you think the Mets are heading in the right direction?
22: They're headed in the right direction. It was a rough year. Okay, it was a building
0: terrible
22: year.
0: Start.
22: You shouldn't be building with the payroll that we have, but next year is going to be much better. It's going to be great.
0: And is it because they're going to have a soccer stadium next to the baseball stadium finally built? Isn't it look pretty good? Did you see the stadium?
22: I haven't seen the stadium. I haven't seen the soccer stadium. But I'm not a soccer fan. So, I mean, I don't even like it when the U.S. Open is next
0: to
22: City
0: Field.
22: Would
0: you be open to being a soccer fan?
22: No.
0: Can I try to convert you?
22: No. I think soccer is a communist sport, and I don't like it.
0: What were they teaching you in school? Soccer's
22: American
0: communist.
22: Sports is what they were teaching me, Brian. American sports.
0: All right. So let's talk about, we mentioned the midterms before, and Mayor Mamdani, who I thought was a good point that Mark Mullen brought up. He did not say a word last week when a cop was shot and stabbed.
22: Right.
0: Not a word. But he had to run to the microphones to quickly condemn ICE after this 28-year-old international gangster from the Dominican Republic, who doesn't belong here, was shot when he wouldn't pull over. Although, we're waiting on the body cam video now. Cut 26.
4: For the past 2 hours, I've been on the phone with President Trump and Secretary Mullen, negotiating the release of the man ICE agents shot. Those negotiations were unsuccessful. Just moments ago, ICE put the man in an unmarked vehicle and whisked him away. Let me say this plainly. What happened today was an outrage. We know that ICE is rotten to its core. Today's shooting is only further devastating confirmation of what we have long known, which is that ICE operates with impunity, that they sow chaos and terror across our country, that they have killed far more of our neighbors than they could ever have claimed to save.
0: So that got him exercised. And that's the guy that ran for office. Hates Israel.
22: Yeah.
0: Hates cops. Mm-hmm. I mean, that he said he was on the phone with the president for 2 hours to try to get this New Yorker free.
22: Yeah.
0: What am I missing here?
22: Well,
0: there's no com. This is the Republicans' best hope.
22: Yeah. Well, and I would also say this is also why I am 10 toes down on not capitulating to the left, not Mamdani, not Hochul, not any of them, capitulating to the left on immigration enforcement, because you hear it from them pretty loudly and pretty clearly. They want every illegal alien on the streets. They don't care if they've raped, murdered, defrauded, driven drunk. They don't care what they've done. They don't care if they're gang members. They don't care if they're murderers, robbers. They don't care. They want every illegal alien on the streets. So then Republicans say, oh, okay, well, we don't want the bad press, so we'll just say we're going after the worst of the worst, and we'll have to justify our immigration enforcement actions by listing the rap sheet of everybody that we sweep up. You don't have to do that. You don't have to capitulate to the left, because they want everybody out. So we can't play their game. Mass deportations is what we were promised. And I've said this, and I firmly believe, if we want to not have, you know, a horrible loss in the midterms, it's not about capitulating to the left. It's not even about trying to cozy up to the left-leaning independents. It's about getting the base out. And you get the base out by saying, these were the promises. We failed on a couple of them. Gas is high. Groceries are high. We're working on it. But what we can carry out is the mass deportations you were promised, because that impacts everything else.
0: But don't you think it's happening?
22: No, I don't think it's happening. I don't think mass deportations are happening. And I give Secretary Mullen credit for standing up for his ICE agents this morning and for doing that press conference, which I thought overall was good. But he no fewer than 20 times said, we're going after the worst of the worst. We're going after the worst of the worst. He even said, we're not doing worksite enforcement. Why would you tell the millions of illegal aliens in this country, don't worry, if you haven't committed a crime yet, we're not coming for you?
0: Here's what he's saying. He's looking at the polls. It says the Hispanic vote is leaving Trump in the midterms, and they say, the experts say, it's because of the harsh treatment of illegal immigrants.
22: I don't understand what's harsh about carrying out a lawful deportation. And I actually disagree with that, because there are many, my husband's one of them, who is a Cuban American who's born and raised in Miami, Florida.
0: When did you find that out?
22: Long before I married him, right? And his whole family are Cuban immigrants, right? They are some of the most fanatical about mass deportations, because they came the right way and they don't want people flooding their communities who shouldn't be there. They're taking their jobs, who are, you know, driving down their wages. So I disagree that the Hispanic vote is running away from the Republican Party because of the promise. No, I don't think it is.
0: So you think it's stronger? You think we're going to be surprised in Texas?
22: I think what we need to do and I'm not saying we're going to win the midterms, but to lessen the damage is to get the Trump hardcore Republican voters out. They cannot stay home. If they all come out and vote Republican, we're going to be okay. But what will keep them home are high gas prices, high groceries, and the failed promise of mass deportations. If they don't feel like any of their campaign promises are panning out, they're probably going to stay home. And that's what's, to me, going to cause the biggest disparity.
0: You know what's astounding to me? I don't remember a party trying to go to an election without answers to any problems. They don't have answers to any problems. They have an answer to health care. Everybody knows Medicare for All is a folly. And they don't have any answers to inflation, oil and gas. You kidding? Let's drill less.
22: Yeah.
0: Let's not have gas cars. Let's not buy oil. I mean, there's not one policy they have to make people's lives better. They couldn't do it. They're the ones under them. They're spending where everything went flying up. But they're not saying, you know, the day of Newt Gingrich saying, if you elect me, I'm going to transform and this is how I'm going to do it. They're not offering anything except for investigations are guaranteed. Ro Khanna says we're going to have impeachment for sure. I don't understand why that is palatable.
22: Yeah. And raise taxes. They want to raise taxes. That's how they want to pay for all these things. Tax you more, people who are already taxed to death. And again, they will open the borders. They might not be able to do it right now, but in 2028, they'll be able to open the floodgates wide open. The millions that are here will get amnesty. They will get voting rights. They will vote for Democrats. Democrats will get more seats and more apportionment because they're going to count all the illegal aliens that are here now and that they're going to let in. Republicans will never win an election again, which is why I go back to mass deportations of all the things that we can control between now and November, ramping up deportations and not, like Mark Wayne did, not apologizing for deportations.
0: So, Darren, before you go, Darylisa Chevalier, she's going to be the new Ilhan Omar.
22: Yeah.
0: She is as radical as it comes. And ladies and gentlemen, in New York, she's going to win the 13th district in New York. And this woman is nuts. October 8th, she's protesting against Israel. Listen to her last night, Cut 31.
5: This is the type of behavior that fascists engage in. And this is not a fascist city. And never has been and never will be. And we're going to get them the out of our city.
0: Classy.
22: Yeah. I actually think this is going to be more of a problem for Democrats, which is the only thing I think is okay about this. Because Hakeem or whoever is going to give Hakeem, they got to deal with that. So as much as I hate the fact that that's going to happen in these deep blue places where Democrats are going to win and the worst Democrat is going to win, at least this is going to be a Democrat problem now. And it'll be better for Republicans in 2028 to see what the true Democrat Party is. And it's this. It's people like that.
0: All right. By the way, the Democratic leadership, nowhere for Israel, October 7th. Senator Schumer wrote a book about anti-Semitism.
22: Yeah.
0: Not even calling it out. Tommy Lahren, your job now is to inform and entertain on Outnumbered, all right? And then to keep your best stuff for One Nation.
22: Yes.
0: Sunday at 10.
22: Big weekend show will be the warm-up, and then I'm heading to One Nation.
0: No A game. Give me a B-plus game. Save the A game for me. Back in a moment.
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1: All right, we are back. Keep in mind, One Nation coming up at Sunday at 10 o'clock. Amongst our guests, Brett McGurk. No one knows more about foreign policy, been more knee-deep in what's going on in the Middle East than him. He's got a book out, great book. Worked for four presidents, Republicans and Democrats. He's not the biggest Trump fan. He's not the biggest Trump enemy. He sees a lot of merit in what's going on right now. Reince Priebus, fantastic to break down the midterms. Honestly, not cheerleading. That's what I'm not looking to do. So we got a big show, and it's going to be a lot of fun. But I also know today is a special day. Columbus Day is Monday. That'll be special. But also today is special because it's National Lesbian Day. Is that true, Eric? Okay. Oh, I'm sorry. I apologize. Can we hear a little salute to the lesbian?
2: Okay. Happy National Lesbian Day. So, what'd you get me? Oh, nothing. No, it's fine. I said I didn't want anything anyway. And there's nothing crazier than being straight in 2026. Like, really? Grow up, dude. Anyway, let's read some gay from Reddit.
1: Anne-Marie Fortino on YouTube, a Gen Z content creator. Do you want to bring some context to this, Allison?
3: I mean, I think really we stole this from Jesse's DEI Wednesday. No, DEI Thursday, duh. And it's just Gen Z being, I mean, do we really need a national day for everything? And also, I mean, did you get anything for Dawn on National Heterosexual Day?
1: We don't have one yet. We're still working on that. We're trying to get momentum. But it doesn't seem to be enough heterosexuals that want to celebrate.
3: That could be.
1: And one of the problems about being heterosexual, we take it for granted.
3: How so? Elaborate on that.
1: It's just everyone just assumes every day is a celebration.
3: Okay.
1: Because, you know, we just take it for granted because when you're born heterosexual, there's no reason to celebrate.
3: You just are.
1: Yeah.
3: That works.
1: It's like... Yeah, it's like, okay, now let's get something done.
3: Or what I will say is, what I think at least, when you are heterosexual, it's not usually one of your top three identifying features. You're
1: right.
3: Not like, hi, I'm Brian Kilmeade, I'm a heterosexual. You know what I mean? Whereas I don't think that's always the case with other sexual preferences.
1: Right. Want to take some calls on just this?
3: It would be great. And watching you squirm through them would be fantastic content.
1: Yeah, fantastic. What could go wrong? All right, so let's break down the midterms real quick. I like Harry Enten. He's all over the place. His numbers are accurate on CNN. He talked about registration. I never thought this was an issue, but this is interesting. Cut 14.
4: Take a look here. GOP gains in party registration margin versus Election Day 2018. In Arizona, the Republican margin versus the Democrat, Republicans are up 4 points. How about Nevada? Republicans up 5 points. How about North Carolina? Republicans up 8 points. How about the Commonwealth of Pennsylvania? Republicans up 7 points. So when you take a look at how people are actually registering, this is not polling data compared to where we were 8 years ago. Republicans are doing considerably better in what are the swing states, at least normally in presidential elections.
1: That's interesting, right? I mean, I wasn't even thinking about registration because I didn't think they had a great ground game. Years up more. Cut 15 as he talks about what Democrats got to do.
4: You see the polling over the last 2 years really moving in the Democrats' favor, but are they actually gaining in terms of registration, at least compared to where we were 2 years ago? Well, I think this makes it pretty simple, right? Pretty simple. In Pennsylvania, no. North Carolina, no. Nevada, no. Arizona, no. There may be some tiny late gains that are going on right now, right, that I think over the last month maybe Democrats are getting. But when you take the longer-term view versus the 2024 election in which Republicans won all of these states, Democrats are, in fact, not actually gaining ground.
1: Yeah, all I know is, you know, you have all these Republicans and Democrats within 3 points of each other. There's no way you can think a 3-point up or down, thumbs up or down, is a guaranteed victory for either side. It's really going to come down to Election Day and turnout and maybe registration. But I think he just said the last thing is the key is independence. And the one thing is Tommy does not believe that Hispanics are turned off by ICE picking up people in their community if they haven't committed a crime. They go a little different. I think it hurts independence, and it hurts them in some of the Hispanic community. Cut 17.
4: Independents on Donald Trump in the key 2026 Senate states. You know, back in 2024, independents in these states, look at this. Donald Trump won by an average of 15 points. Look at him now. Look at this. Now, this is just not even in the same universe. This is like planet Krypton. I mean, look at this. 42 points underwater. That is a significant drop well into the deep blue sea. What is that, Johnny B? That is a shift away from the president of the United States of 57 points, a 57-point swing, which I said could very much lead to a midterm nightmare. Mayor for Republicans.
1: Yep, if that happens, if the polling's correct. Don't forget, One Nation Sunday at 10 and Uniting the States. You can pre-order now on BrianKilmeade.com. The six crucial moments that forge the American miracle. Keep it here. 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
9: ABC News, I'm Sherry Preston. Hurricane Isaias has developed into a major Category 3 storm churning in the Gulf and headed straight for Pensacola, Florida. Governor Ron DeSantis urging people in coastal communities to be prepared for powerful storm surge.
10: We always say, you know, you hide from the wind, but you run from the water. When the water's rising and things are happening, it's a very, very difficult conundrum, and you do not want to be caught in that.
9: The storm is expected to make landfall overnight. Protests in New York City after immigration enforcement officials opened fire on a man inside his vehicle with a five-year-old child inside. DHS Secretary Mark Wayne Mullen says the man was a criminal in the country illegally. This year's Nobel Prize, Peace Prize winner, former UN Human Rights Chief Navi Pillay. She is a judge on the International Court of Justice. And we've just learned that former Chicago Bears coach Mike Ditka has died at the age of 86. This is ABC News. Still parsing through the details of that story alleging that U.S. Ambassador to Greece Kimberly Guilfoyle asked a Trump donor to pay her $100,000 Amex bill before her confirmation hearings. ABC's Jay O'Brien talking to Eric Dieters, that donor, about it.
11: Did you think that she was asking for that payment in exchange for something?
12: Oh, absolutely. She made it very clear in the text messages. Make it very clear. She was so desperate for me to send that $100,000. She said, if you do this for me, and it's in the text messages, I will be your ride or die in Trump world.
9: Dieter says he ultimately did not make the payment and did not get special access. A new study by the Fed says gains in the stock market have made families headed up by somebody 75 or older America's wealthiest, while the youngest family saw their wealth decline over the past 3 years. I'm Sherry Preston, ABC News.
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15: From the WMAY newsroom, I'm Greg Hallblight. President Donald Trump's administration has denied Illinois' request for federal disaster relief in 8 counties. Severe weather hit the state in August, and Governor J.B. Pritzker submitted the request to the Federal Emergency Management Agency last month, seeking the resources to help Champaign, Cook, Ford, Fulton, McLean, Tazewell, Vermilion, and Will counties recover from flooding, tornadoes, and severe wind damage. Pritzker said in a statement that Trump should never play politics with homes, businesses, and infrastructure. Nearly 70 requests were funded in this year's community grants program through the Community Foundation for the Land of Lincoln. The foundation reports a program record $312,000 was awarded to organizations throughout central Illinois, designated for a wide range of purposes, including disaster relief, youth programs, community health, and arts activities. More news at WMAY.com.
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18: Here's your updated News Channel 20 Storm Team forecast. Mainly sunny today, with daytime highs approaching 88. Southerly winds 8 to 15 miles per hour. Clear skies tonight, lows around 61. High of 83 tomorrow, overcast. I'm meteorologist Jennifer Wojcicki on 97.7 and 970 WMAY, Springfield's news and talk. Right now, it's 65 degrees.
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0: Welcome in, Clay and Buck, Friday edition. We have got a lot of fun for all of you. Fireworks last night, multiple different Senate debates across multiple different battleground states, Michigan, Maine, and Georgia. Lots of fireworks as there was head-to-head confrontations between the Democrat and Republican candidates. And frankly, Buck, there were a lot of them that stood out to me, but I thought that Mike Rogers just eviscerated Abdul El-Sayed. And I don't know what Abdul El-Sayed thought that he was walking into, but Mike Rogers was ready for him, and it was a utter beatdown. And we have a bunch of different clips of these going viral from the Michigan Senate debate. And I just want to play a couple of these, Buck, because I bet a lot of our audience didn't hear them. We also have a great ad, if the team can pull it, that is on my Twitter feed of a mom that had a son at the synagogue that was attacked in the Oakland County, Michigan area. Says she's a lifelong Democrat, and she has decided that she is now going to vote for Mike Rogers. And we will maybe play that as well. Do we have that already? Oh, we do have it already in. Okay, let me start with this, Buck, because one of the biggest questions we have had is, are there going to be Jewish voters in Michigan who are willing to change their vote because Abdul El-Sayed, frankly, hates Israel and I think also hates Jewish people? I mean, that's honestly what I believe. Now, he will say, if he is pressed on this, it doesn't mean that you dislike Jewish people if you're criticizing Israel. I would submit if you're unwilling to say whether Israel or Iran is more of a threat to the United States, you've moved well beyond just criticizing Israeli policy.
1: I mean, I think if somebody said, even to a person who did not particularly love Clay Travis, who's worse, Clay or Hitler, I feel like it should be pretty easy. Like, this shouldn't be a tough call. You know,
0: I would like to
1: be a tough call. Yeah. So who's worse, Israel or Iran for the United States? Like, shouldn't be a tough call.
0: Here is that ad. Democrats for Mike Rogers. This woman's name is Taylor Weintraub. She says she's a lifelong Democrat, Michigan mom. By the way, I don't know if Taylor ever listens to the show, but I did tell the team that put this out, hey, if Taylor wants to come on this program and talk about this and reach this audience, I think she would. Her story would be compelling based on this ad. Again, cut 16. This is airing in Michigan.
2: Temple Israel is probably one of the most important places in our lives. It is our safe place. Just after noon on March 12th, my son Madden was in his classroom when a terrorist attacked his school. He admitted his intention was to kill Madden and everyone in that school. I just felt my whole world crumble. I've never run

0: Again, this is a mom, Jewish mom from Michigan, whose son was at that synagogue that was attacked by a terrorist. Abdul El-Sayed's response is, hurt people, hurt people. I hope that a lot of people see that ad because it's really good. Again, we've invited the mom who is doing that ad on here. The question, Buck, is how many people are like Taylor Weintraub, in particular the Jewish community? Because if Jews went out and voted 50-50 in this race, the math basically doesn't add up for Abdul El-Sayed to win. Just 50-50. That's all it takes.
1: Clay, I love where your head's at on this. A few things. First of all, Mike Rodgers did a really good job. Mm-hmm. And credit where it's due, because you know I've been worried about the media momentum that El-Sayed has in that, because you can just see it. I mean, you and I live online and see all the different campaigns and commentary and the polls and everything else. And El-Sayed had, it felt like there was this momentum behind him. I think that Rodgers did all that he could be reasonably asked to do to blunt that momentum just by showing who this guy really is.
0: Yes.
1: As you pointed out, I think very aptly, because El-Sayed has no voting record, he's whatever he says he wants to be whenever he needs to say it, right? So you have to go based upon the words that he uses to describe his philosophy, his positions, how he views different issues. And that is far outside of the Michigan mainstream. And I hope Michiganders see through it. Enough of them do that Mike Rodgers pulls off what is, it's, by the way, I've never said, to be clear, it's a foregone conclusion there. I just thought that El-Sayed had the momentum. I think maybe we'll see that turn now. That is a coin flip race as far as I'm concerned right now. That could go either way. So credit to Mike. And was there another one you wanted to pull from the debate?
0: No, this is the cut that I think really kind of went to the essence from the ad. So that's an ad that started running that I saw yesterday. And I think it's a great ad. And I hope it's going to be widely distributed. Here is what I thought was one of those 1 or 2 minute clips that is going to echo on social media. Cut six.
2: What my friend here just wants to do is, he's kind of like a glitchy AI chatbot, is say the same thing over and over and over again. But let me tell you this. He has taken money from groups associated in support of the Muslim Brotherhood. He has taken money from individuals on his campaign openly support Hamas, Hezbollah, Al-Qaeda. He's taken money from the George Soros family. What we found out is that this thing goes way back. Apparently, they paid for his education in Colombia. Now they're paying for his campaign. By the way, that's a billionaire, so last I checked.
3: What degree did I get at Colombia?
4: Time, I'm going to give you a 30-second rebuttal.
3: What degree did I get at Colombia?
5: As a doctor, I understand exactly what's happening. He says, I like to say the same thing. He's done the same thing over and over and over again. You know what that is? Vote to keep your prescription drug prices high. 19 times. $1 million alone from Big Pharma. $1 million from the health insurance corporations. Of course, he is touting their talking points. This is a guy who has not been serious about providing people health care his entire career. What he has been serious about is making sure that he can monetize his time in public office. $14 million, 2 yachts, a McMansion in Florida. So at the end of the day, I'm a doctor. I want people to have health care.
2: How does a guy who's had less than 4 years of work experience, who, by the way, on the campaign trail said he had 10, own a luxury property in the United Arab Emirates? He's worth $1 million. Somebody has to tell me how this math works. A, his facts are wrong. Those are lies. But he is consistently not telling the truth. Well, let me just say it. He's lying. So he lied about being a physician. He lied now about being an Egyptian citizen or not being an Egyptian citizen. I can't figure out what today.
0: Pretty good.
1: There's also an exchange that it's not worth playing because there's so much crosstalk, but it follows on to this, Clay, because I watched the debate on double speed. Just so we can consume more content, Clay and I do the same thing, which is in our prep, double speed. I mean, because you can really watch and see and hear everything.
0: It's how Laura listens to this show, by the way, on podcast, 2X.
1: Smart. I mean, you get all the content and you can, but I wouldn't recommend that everybody does that. I want you to take the time to hang out with us, please. Also, you don't want us to sound like this all the time. There are some great podcasts out there who speak very, very fast. We are not among them. So I would say this, Clay, there was an exchange where El-Sayed tried to say that Mike Rodgers is basically a rich guy who lives in Florida and pretends to live in Michigan. And Mike Rodgers responded. Now, there's crosstalk, so it didn't land as hard as it should. Yeah, well, at least Florida's in the United States, which I thought was pretty good. It was pretty solid.
0: Very good. I want to play this one again.

0: because we played the cut yesterday when Leland Vittert had asked Abdul El-Sayed, which is a bigger threat to America, Israel or Iran. I mentioned it as a prelude to playing that Moms ad that is running in Michigan. He was asked in the debate last night, is Iran or Israel a bigger threat? This is what he said, cut nine.
1: Who do you think is a bigger threat to the United States, Israel or Iran? You have 60 seconds.
2: And again, Rick, I'm just going to say that that's a ridiculous hypothetical, because here's what's happening right now. Our ostensible ally in Israel has lobbied us to go to war with Iran. We have watched as Iran has responded by bombing all kinds of countries in the Middle East and then choking off the world's energy supply. So this is a situation in which I don't think we should be a part. I don't want to be pushed into war by Israel.
0: Okay. Can't answer who is a bigger threat, Iran or Israel, has now been asked multiple days. That is not a difficult question. Who is a bigger threat to the United States? Iran has killed thousands of Americans. Has Israel ever killed an American in its entire history? Meaning the state of Israel intentionally trying to harm people in 100
3: yes,
0: years?
3: But long time ago. USS Liberty. But they say it was an accident.
0: I don't even know the USS Liberty story.
3: Okay. Well, it's rough, but Israel apologized for it.
0: Okay.
3: We'll get into that another time.
0: Was that in the 40s?
3: No, it was during the either the Yom Kippur or the
0: six-day
3: war, rather. Sorry, I'm on the fly here. But, yeah, I think the Liberty was 73. I could be wrong. Guys, check on that. When was the USS Liberty incident? Anyway, hey. Accidents happen. Point being, there was really a debate about whether it was recklessness or an accident, but nonetheless, where was I? Back to El-Sayed and back to
0: and
3: what
0: Israel
3: he's
0: versus
3: here.
0: Iran.
3: Israel versus, it was 74? Oh, Six-Day War. Sorry. That's Yom Kippur would be 73. So yeah, Six-Day War. Where was I on this? The Iran-Israel comparison. Here's the thing, Clay. Does it break through beyond? Is he really just trying to target enough, let's just be honest, Jewish voters in Michigan that's the path to victory? Because I pulled up all of the data as we're looking at this. I was, you know, some of you wonder what you watch on YouTube, what you should do. What is he doing looking down? I'm pulling up as we're going, fact checking, pulling up data, pulling up the polls in real time and everything else so that we can, you know, imbue that into the conversation and give that context. Everything, Clay, is rising prices, affordability, and taxes, spending, debt, and then immigration, and then Medicare, medical stuff, Medicare, healthcare. Nothing about foreign policy, nothing about Israel, none of that. It's not even in the top seven or eight issues that appears in the concern polling out of Michigan. So, you know, Abdul El-Sayed, is he a radical on this? Yes. Is he vulnerable on this? Yes. But, Clay, the position that I have to ask, or the question I have to ask is, does it matter?
0: Well, the bigger question even then, does it matter in Michigan, is do any of the polls, do any of the debates matter anywhere?
3: Because I think this race is close enough that it can matter. I think in most cases it doesn't matter because whoever's going to win is going to win, and we've seen that play out before. Look at Fetterman.
0: That's what I was going to say. Fetterman had the single worst debate performance probably in the history of United States Senate debates.
3: But we can, no, I think Biden actually did, Clay, to be fair, because Biden cost him. I'm sorry, you said Senate debate. Okay, fair. Yeah, Senate debate. Biden had the most catastrophic debate performance of all time. You can no longer say and have it be accurate that the debate doesn't matter. A debate can cost you the nomination. So a debate can be catastrophic. We've seen that, but it has to be like really, really bad.
0: And that is on a national level. I will say, as I'm watching, Abdul El-Sayed versus Mike Rogers is the leading story on MSNBC, and it's the leading story right now on CNN. They are playing a lot of clips. Everybody is talking about it. And I do think Mike Rogers came off incredibly well and that he has some momentum. And we know the one impact of the debate is the incident happens, but then the social clips resonate for days after. And I thought Abdul El-Sayed, I was surprised because he is so glib and so confident and so smarmy, but quite adroit at debate and parrying attacks. I thought he got smoked. And I don't know if he went in too cocky. I don't know if Mike Rogers just did way better debate prep. But Abdul El-Sayed, he definitely got knocked down. I'm not sure he got knocked out, but he definitely got knocked down.
3: He stuck to his brief, man. He always he's basically like, this is a rich white guy who doesn't care about your price problems and your cost of living. This is a rich, that's why I said it's an AI chat. It's just on repeat with him. It's on repeat. But those are the issues. Abdul El-Sayed's friendship with a lunatic left-wing communist streamer or a, you know, that stuff. I don't know. Michiganders, let me know what you're feeling on this one, because my sense is there's the commentary debate, or rather the commentariat's view of the debate, and then there's the, if you're paying your taxes and your bills in Michigan, how did you feel about it? And I wonder, you know, how those two line up.
0: Born on America's darkest day of 9/11, the Tunnel to Towers Foundation has spent years honoring America's heroes. 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

0: Welcome back in here to Clay and Buck. So there's a lot going on. We talked to you about the debate last night. Mike Rogers acquitted himself very well against Abdul El-Sayed. I think Abdul El-Sayed did a little bit better than maybe Clay's take on it is, but not much. I mean, you know, I think that it's a question whether just the repetition of the canned phrases is effective or if it's annoying and transparent to the audience. That's tough to discern. By the way, Clay, I just want to note, and obviously this you've got a home in the cone, if you will, here. Panhandle tonight, Category 3 as of this morning, going to get hit by or expecting a Category 3 hurricane. 110-mile-per-hour winds, 200-and-something miles right now, south-southwest of Panama City. It is going right to that kind of that junction, that union, if you will, I believe, of Alabama and the Panhandle, and that is right in Clay Travis land. So we're thinking about
1: it
0: all
1: is.
0: Of you.
1: It's also
0: a lot of listeners up there.
1: We have a huge listenership, so we got tons of you listening. We'll try to keep you updated on the latest forecast there. One of the greatest bars in America, Buck, the Florabama. Half of the bars in Florida, half the bars in Alabama, it's on the beach.
0: That's fine.
1: And I don't know what percentage of our listeners have been there, but this is basically epicenter of where they are saying this thing is going to hit, is almost exactly on the Florida-Alabama state line. And a lot of people don't realize this. Beautiful beaches in Alabama. People don't realize Gulf Shores, that area is right there. Orange Beach, how spectacular it is, because they don't think of Alabama as having beaches. Right there where Alabama meets Georgia on the coast is going to be a tough time for a lot of people. So we'll keep you updated on that
0: as we get closer
1: to landfall.
0: Here's something that should give you pause. 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
2: ABC News, Wall Street Now. Gas prices could get even higher after this weekend. About 13% of all U.S. oil production happens in the Gulf, and Hurricane Isaias is bearing down on the coast. Chevron and Shell have evacuated workers and shut down facilities there. Consumer sentiment has fallen this month as frustration over the higher cost of living weighs down families' bottom line. The University of Michigan study showing most Americans are frustrated by the trajectory of the U.S. economy. A new Federal Reserve study says thanks to steady gains in the stock market, families headed by someone 75 or older are now America's wealthiest, while the youngest families saw their wealth decline in the past 3 years. As fuel costs remain consistently high, Delta Airlines has slashed its 2026 profit outlook. Delta says ticket prices continue rising, but travelers don't seem deterred. And lots of kids may still be trying to pick out their Halloween costumes, but Spirit Christmas stores will be opening in a few days. Sherry Preston, ABC News.
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8: Here's your updated News Channel 20 Storm Team forecast. Mainly sunny today with daytime highs approaching 88. Southerly winds 8 to 15 miles per hour. Clear skies tonight, lows around 61. High of 83, tomorrow, overcast. I'm meteorologist Jennifer Wojcicki on 97.7 and 970 WMAY, Springfield's news and talk. Right now, it's 68 degrees.
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0: Welcome back in. Clay and Buck again monitoring that hurricane as it heads towards the Florida-Alabama line and will continue to spiral into much of the Gulf Coast area, potentially spawning off tornadoes. Good opportunity to remind you, this is why AM and FM radio can be so important, because there may well be millions of people who lose power in this region. And so being able to have a battery-powered radio option, being able to get in your car, obviously get your cars and trucks fueled up to the best of your ability, and look out for everybody, because it's likely going to be a tough go for the next several days in the Gulf Coast region. Couple of other things. By the way, we've got Texas Senate candidate Ken Paxton on with us in about 30 minutes at the top of the next hour, and then our buddy Jim Jordan will join us at the bottom of next hour to give us the picture of how things look in the House as we come up on a little over 3 weeks from the midterm election date. I do think, Buck, we can continue to mention.
1: No, I was gonna, how certain are you going to go Tallarico right now? Are you about to say it's Tallarico?
0: 13,
1: this is where I thought you were going to go.
0: Unless I have missed it in the last 45 minutes on social media, James Tallarico has now been unaccounted for 13 straight days, and his team keeps saying he's got the flu. At what point?
1: Right. But at what point, Clay, do you show up on video and show everybody, guys, I'm like, you know, you can look at somebody who's especially been through a really bad flu, you can tell, you know, just on their face. But even if you couldn't tell, just to appear on video and show people, like, guys, man, it was really rough. There's no reason to just be gone for 13 days. So this is what I was going to ask you. What do you think are the chances that he actually reappears just normally this weekend versus there's some other delay or explanation at work here? What are the odds right now in the betting market?
0: We'll ask Ken Paxton this. There are a lot of stories circulating in Texas that this has nothing to do at all with the flu. And all I would say is I have never heard of a 35-year-old guy that could not be seen in public for 2 weeks because he got the flu. And I would even use the Biden basement campaign. You can do a lot. I do this whole show from my house. I do every television show from my house. You can do a lot without ever needing to leave your house now, given technology. And I get it. If you are super, super sick, I had the kidney stones this weekend. On Sunday, if I had to
1: tell
0: do
1: everybody
0: an interview,
1: about that yet, by the way,
0: because
1: did I
0: talk
1: think
0: about
1: the
0: that
1: first
0: on
1: time?
0: Here?
1: No,
0: I think I don't.
1: I don't think you did. And I'm, you know, my dad has had that before, and his sympathy goes out to you, man. He said it's by far the most painful thing he's ever experienced as a guy ever.
0: I thought Sunday afternoon, I've had this happen only a few times, thankfully, but Sunday evening, I was driving my kid, my youngest, and Laura. We were going to go watch a movie, and I got into the car, and I started to feel what you feel if you've ever had kidney stones before, kind of this sharp pain in sometimes your back, sometimes like kind of in your groin area, and I thought, oh no. And within an hour, Sunday night, I thought I was going to die. I mean, the pain, they say, is obviously I'm not a Democrat, so I'm not a birthing person. I'm never going to give birth, but they say for women who have given birth and had kidney stones, that kidney stones are more painful than giving birth. So Sunday evening, the reason I brought it up was if I had had an interview scheduled at 8 p.m. on Sunday evening, I would have had to say I can't do it because the pain was so debilitating. It is the worst pain I've ever felt. Thankfully, I think I'm okay now, though I'm a little bit apprehensive just when you have that happen. Kidneys still feel a little bit wonky. But to have 13 days where you can't be seen, if he had said, Buck, a couple of days, like, I got really sick, I'm shaking a lot of hands, and we had to cancel events for 2 days or 3 days. And, hey, after those 2 days, we're only doing video calls for another couple of days to get him back up and moving normal, I would say I can see that. Not ideal, but you're working hard, campaigning. They're lying. It ain't the flu. I'll just straight up say it is not. You don't leave the Senate trail for 13 days in a row when they're spending $100 million trying to put you in the Senate because of the flu.
1: Well, think about it this way. If you're out on the campaign trail and, you know, I told the story, Clay, on this show, the first time I ever filled in for Rush Limbaugh, I got a steroid shot to open my throat because I was sick as a dog and my throat was completely closed. And I went to a doctor who's like, the only way this is going to work, we're going to give you an actual, cortisone shot, essentially, to open up your throat. And I did the show, but the point is, nobody would have, I have a cold, so I'm not going to step up for, like, the biggest premiere on radio I've had yet at that point in my career. Nobody's going to believe that, so I had to figure it out. If I had to show up and whisper into the microphone, I was going to do it. I bring this up only because, okay, gone 2 or 3 days, maybe he's got 103 fever, and it's like he's really in rough shape. 13 days?
0: Yeah,
1: You're not going to do a video appearance, Cuomo during COVID style from your basement, like, hey, I'm really in rough shape. You know, nothing.
0: He's lying.
1: It's weird.
0: They are lying. I don't know what the full story is. This is where actually, if we had an honest media, I'll put it to you this way. If Ken Paxton left the campaign trail for 13 days, Democrats would be chasing the Ken Paxton story, their media allies, and they would be unrelenting in their coverage of it. Guy's gone 13 days, and most of them just say, have you never had the flu before? Yeah, everybody listening to me right now has had the flu before. None of us missed 2 weeks of work in our 30s from the flu. And again, his work allows him to do video and phone interviews from his house and still be able to get his message out there. And some of you are going to say, well, they're just running the Biden base. The Biden basement strategy didn't mean that Biden didn't do anything. It just meant that they limited how much he did, and they put a teleprompter up and he read off of it and they didn't have to have him fly around on airplanes.
1: Right.
0: Like,
1: Biden's basement strategy was not a cocoon strategy. Yeah. It's a different thing than you're not appearing at all. Look, something is up. Something is up. And the only reason I think we're not going to report on the rumors. You can find the rumors online because I've seen that cut both ways. You know, I had a lot of people.
0: You agree with me. Yeah. There's no way this is the flu. Like, the story they have put out cannot possibly be true.
1: I do not. I will not believe it, even if he appears this weekend, that he was just gone for the flu this whole time. I will not believe it.
0: Yeah.
1: Now, I don't have proof of what it is, so where does that really get us?
0: That's different, yes.
1: But right, but I know, I completely agree that there's something up, something weird. I mean, I do think maybe there's a chance here that they really just thought him not even appearing in public is actually better given what's going on right now in the polls. I don't know. That's one theory, which is not, you're right. It's not the Biden story or the Biden basement thing. The Biden basement thing was different. That was a protective cocoon around him and saying, oh, he can't actually expose himself to other reporters being out there, his physical frailty for people to see. We're just going to sit him in a chair in a basement and have him read off of a prompter. By the way, it's still amazing the Democrats did that. Like, I know we're supposed to think this is normal. I mean, they put like a dementia puppet on the throne and we all knew it and they did it. And now they're like, yeah, well, you know, stuff happens. That's like the most grotesque thing I have ever seen in terms of electoral politics in America, in my lifetime, all the media pretending that like this was normal and fine. It was completely insane. But yeah, Clay, I think that we're going to find, look, we'll talk to Ken Paxton about it, which is helpful. But I just want to say this on the rumors. I had a lot of people reaching out to me, including people who were claiming very clear access. And they were saying that Mitch McConnell's gone. They said he was. People said Mitch McConnell passed. That was a rumor that was out there.
0: Yeah.
1: And I had people reach out to me.
0: Rumor everywhere.
1: Everywhere. I had people reach out to me. Oh, I know this person on the staff, or I work in this part of the political, and he's gone. And I was like, we're not gonna do that unless we know. And sure enough, Mitch McConnell is, you know, alive, and he's still doing his thing. I mean, he's in rough shape in some ways, but point here is we won't say things that
2: have no basis in that are completely unverified. But I agree with you. The explanation, bringing this full circle, Clay, that Tallarico has been gone for 13 days from the public eye and the absolute peak of a Senate campaign that, we have to be honest, is a tight race. I do not believe that this 35-year-old guy just got the flu. Maybe he had a panic attack. Maybe he has, you know, there's some other issue going on here. But even if you have the flu, you can still reach out to constituents and do things from home. You're not going to do anything. You're not going to put out a statement saying, hey, guys, how about this, Clay? A 2-minute statement. I'm James Tallarico, and I'm so Texas. I got my cowboy boots on now, but I'm real sick. So just know that I'm going to recover. Why not? Why not?
0: Because they're lying. This is not the flu. And we got Ken Paxton at one. And people say, oh, you know, they're doing the Biden strategy. Oh, he's winning so much. No. None of that is true. Oh, he's winning so much that they just stopped having him do any media for a month in the only time when a lot of people are paying
2: a dangerously attention. Stupid strategy to be like, let's just make him disappear because he's so much going to win. No way.
0: No. So we will see what the full story ends up being. We'll see what Ken Paxton thinks. And if he's just going to show up this weekend like nothing happened, I think it's important to follow the next couple of weeks of this campaign. To what extent are they going to stage manage and restrict his public availability? I think all of this matters in a big way if you're asking the question, can this guy do the job for Texas for the next 6 years? I think it's a very important one. 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
1: Welcome back, everybody. Clay and Buck, and it's time for Michael O'Keefe here with a Market Sightlines update. He's the Chief Investment Officer at Stifel. Michael, great to see you again. Appreciate you making the time. So there are about 70 million Trump accounts that have been created. I got one for my son, Speed, actually. So, you know, one day he'll be like, nice work, Dad. What do people need to know about these accounts? How does it all work?
12: Well, this is just an awesome thing. So basically, one thing people need to know is they have to claim them, right? They've been created, but the parents or guardians have to go and claim the accounts. That's number one. Number two, you can think of it as like an IRA. It's a tax-deferred investment. So the investments can grow without taxes. And then, you know, you pay taxes when you withdraw out in out years. And the government has seeded these for those that qualify with $1,000. But equally important, families can contribute up to $5,000 a year, and actually the employers of families can contribute if they're willing to do that. And then finally, people can make charitable contributions. So for example, Michael and Susan Dell contributed over $6 billion, affecting millions of kids in terms of contributions into these accounts. They're great.
0: What do you think the long range impact of this in terms of embracing capitalism is, Michael? And I reiterate this all the time. How important is starting young when you're investing?
12: Yes. I mean, this tells that whole story. This is about, number one, letting people start young, but also help them learn young how the capitalist system works, right? We live in a great country. A lot of freedom. That means free markets and capitalism. And to have investments and be able to watch that go, you're going to build good habits and the kids are going to learn about this. It's fantastic.
1: Michael O'Keefe, Chief Investment Officer of Stifel. Thank you for Market Sightlines. Appreciate seeing you again.
12: Hey, thank you, guys.
0: Well, I was just going to say, 13 days missing, Attorney General Ken Paxton just posted, we've tried posters, we've tried proof of life request. Now we're asking every Texan to join the search for Jimmy Tallarico. Call the Tala Freak Out tip line if you have any idea where he might be. This is the current post from Ken Paxton, who is on with us next in about 10 minutes.
1: And yet the betting markets prediction markets, I should say, I think the odds have never been higher for Tallarico to win, Clay, which seems crazy to me.
0: I don't disagree, and I'm on Ken Paxton in those markets. By the way, Carolyn in Texas, I was saying that I thought I was going to die from my kidney stones over the weekend on Sunday, and that some people who have had babies have said that it is more painful kidney stones are than delivering children. You've actually had both, Carolyn. Is that a crazy analogy? How would you compare them?
10: That is a spot on analogy. In fact, I was 6 months pregnant when I had my very first kidney stone and got through it. And then, you know, I've had many kidney stones, and I have delivered 2 babies without any pain medicine. Trust me, I was begging and pleading for some relief, but I was nine and dilated 9 and a half by the time I get to the emergency room. So there was no time for medicine or epidural or anything. And I can tell you 100%, the kidney stone pain is way worse than giving birth without any medicine. I would rather give birth again without medicine than go through another kidney stone.
0: Okay, question for you. You said you've had them a bunch. What do you do to not get them?
10: Well, I don't want to jinx myself, but I'm on a long streak right now, several years without having one. And I just, you know, they would say, drink a lot of water, drink more water. And so I do drink a good amount of water every day to prevent getting a kidney stone. And I've been successful for many years, and I don't think cranberry juice really does any good, but I think it's really and I don't drink sodas or anything like that.
0: Thank you for the call, Carolyn. Buck, I just have to, if you've had these, it is the worst thing, that pain I've ever felt. If you haven't, I hope you never do, even my worst enemy.
13: Speaking truth and having fun. Clay Travis and Buck Sexton.
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17: ABC News, I'm Mike Dabusky. Hurricane Isaias is now a Category 3, closing in on Florida through the Gulf Coast. The storm is expected to bring winds of more than 100 miles per hour and dangerous storm surge when it makes landfall overnight. New scrutiny on immigration and customs enforcement after a federal officer opened fire on a man yesterday while he was in his car with his young son. ABC's Aaron Katursky has more.
18: New York Mayor Soran Mamdani is livid.
19: There is no explanation for these tactics. There is no explanation for federal officers firing this many rounds into a car that has a five-year-old in the car.
18: The mayor said he called President Trump and Homeland Security Secretary Mark Wayne Mullen demanding an end to ICE enforcement in the city.
17: The man, Oscar Belgal, was grazed in the neck by a bullet. His son was unharmed. And Pro Football Hall of Famer and legendary NFL coach Mike Ditka has died. He was 86. This is ABC News. A judge has granted Hayden Panettiere's former fiancé temporary guardianship of their daughter's estate. ABC's Alex Stone has the details.
20: Vladimir Klitschko and their 11-year-old daughter Kaya, who is the sole heir to the star's multi-million dollar fortune, appearing virtually before a Los Angeles court on Thursday. It comes after the Ukrainian former boxer filed a petition claiming a non-family member had sold some of Panettiere's jewelry at a pawn shop. Attorneys for Klitschko asking for him to have the power to request and authorize law enforcement to investigate and aid in the recovery of property believed to have been misappropriated.
17: A hearing on permanent guardianship is scheduled for December. Two Renoir paintings stolen from a museum in southern France last month have been found. No details on how the paintings were tracked down, but authorities say six people are in custody. And an emergency landing for an international flight in Miami yesterday after encountering unexpected turbulence. The flight was operated by Colombian airline Avianca. Mike Dabusky, ABC News.
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23: Good afternoon, I'm Steve Ridge with news. Nearly 70 requests were funded in this year's community grants program through the Community Foundation for the Land of Lincoln. Foundation reports a program record $312,000 awarded to organizations throughout central Illinois from 32 donor-advised funds. 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The state's bettors lost more money than ever last year, according to a new state report. Capital News Illinois says the state collected a record $2.7 billion in gambling-related revenue, a near 20% increase from the previous year. High school football coming up later tonight. 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
3: Here's your updated News Channel 20 Storm Team forecast. Mainly sunny today with daytime highs approaching 88. Southerly winds 8 to 15 miles per hour. Clear skies tonight, lows around 61. High of 83, tomorrow overcast. I'm meteorologist Jennifer Wojcicki on 97.7 and 970 WMAY, Springfield's News and Talk. Right now, it's 68 degrees.
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0: Second hour, Clay and Buck kicks off now. The march to the midterms. We are right in the thick of it, my friends. And one of the biggest, most important, most watched races in the entire country is going on in our beloved state of Texas, where the Attorney General Paxton, is up against a Mr. James Tallarico. Well, we have the Attorney General with us now, who we certainly hope will become the next senator from the great state of Texas. AG Paxton, thank you for being with us.
1: Hey, it's a great day in Texas. We're in Houston today. We'll be here all day, and we're just traveling the state until we finish this off on November 3rd.
0: Where is James Tallarico, Mr. Attorney General?
1: I asked that question at a rally with Donald Trump in San Antonio 2 nights ago. I said, where have they hidden this little socialist? I don't know where he is. I have no idea. I think it is the strangest event of any campaign I've ever been involved in over the last 24 years. The guy disappears for basically 13 straight days. They say he's got the flu. That seems a little odd that somebody would be gone for 13 days when they're 37 years old. They'd at least make, if I had the flu, I might not be in front of people, but I could do, you know, interviews by Zoom. I'd be calling. I'd still be out there. So I don't know. I don't know what the deal is, but it's a very strange, strange occurrence. And I don't really think that, given that that campaign doesn't tell the truth about anything, I don't believe their story about the flu.
2: Okay. I'm fired up about this, and thank you for coming on. 13 days. I'm going to hammer this even harder than you are. 13 days. You just said something that I think is important. Even if you were sick, you could do interviews from your home, right? You could call into this show, the equivalent of whatever media James Tallarico wants to do. They're lying. There's a 0% chance that he has had the flu for 13 days at 37 years old, and it's so bad that he can't actually do any campaigning at all.
1: And not just at any time. We're not talking like midsummer where people are on vacation. We're talking about 5 weeks, 4 weeks, going into the third week before the end of 1 week from early voting, he's still gone.
2: Okay.
1: How crazy is that?
2: They're spending hundreds of millions of dollars in his favor. They're hiding him. We've seen Biden hide in the basement, but Attorney General, as Buck and I have been talking about, Biden did interviews from the basement. They were clearly hiding him because they knew he was frail, incapacitated, not up to the job. But even Biden was doing things. I mean, you have really good momentum right now. You're going to win. I'm confident of it. Buck's confident of it. The audience obviously has to get out and get their votes cast. This guy's wrong on everything, and he's not even able to go out on the campaign trail right now. Do you think he's going to be back this weekend?
1: I have no idea. You know, if they said he's going to be back this weekend, he's probably not. I mean, if their history is to tell us things that are not true. So I don't know. I mean, he may show up, but it's just, you're right. This guy is wrong in every issue. But you know what's interesting? Every single issue, whether it's, you know, his desire to get rid of the oil and gas industry, and he tried to do it through legislation, whether it was boys and girls sports, which he voted for twice, whether it was a state income tax, which he voted for, whatever the issue is, not securing the border, every single one of his positions has changed to reflect my position. Why? Because he knows he can't win running on his record. And he doesn't want to talk about his record. He talks about having new positions. He's very dishonest. He's a deceiver. He's deceitful. And I don't know if that's why he's hiding, but something weird is going on with him.

0: going on there? Why is it that we can look at those polls and say, yeah, that's just not a claim? I agree on this one, by the way. I mean, you keep doing what you're doing, A.G. Paxton, and we think you're going to come through the tape the winner. But what's going on with all the noise, the background stuff about how, oh, it's so close, but he's even ahead of him?
1: Well, two things. One is he had an extra 3 months to raise money out in California and New York. By the way, that's where his money's coming from, and overseas. I was in a runoff. So I didn't start raising money till almost June, which left me 4.5 months. So he had his $30 or $40 million. He started running ads, talking about how he's basically a conservative and attacking me for all those 2 months. I couldn't respond because I had to go raise money from scratch. So he had a head start. So I do think that we were in a tough spot for about 2 months, but now that we started in September highlighting his actual record, and that's what people don't know. Most people, because he was a House member, he had no major accomplishments. He's a DEI consultant for a living. He has no accomplishments, but people don't know his record. And so he's tried to hide that with his money by putting his commercials out saying, I am this conservative or moderate, when in reality, the people of Texas have not had the opportunity to hear the truth. And that's what we're trying to do every single day with our message, and say, wait a minute, this guy's not telling you the truth. He's not a capitalist. He is a Marxist. And he has said it. I want to dismantle capitalism. I think it's oppressive. So that's what we would get. And it would obviously affect the entire U.S. Senate. We'd lose the Senate if we lost Texas. And it would be horrifically bad for us to elect a guy who's a Marxist.
2: So we got a communist who is hiding somewhere trying to get elected in Texas. He's a vegan. He doesn't like meat. People are making jokes. Maybe he got sick because he actually ate meat for the first time. I heard President Trump making that joke. But also, not only is he wrong on everything, he's 37 years old and seems to have no idea really how government works. If you want a Texan who can do the job on day one in January when you are sworn in, you're ready to go. You've been tested. You've been elected statewide. You've been one of the most successful attorney generals anywhere in the country. Let's just talk about this. How much more prepared are you for the job of representing Texans of all stripes than James Tallarico is?
1: Look, I mean, I've been the attorney general for 12 years. I was 12 years in the legislature. You can look at my record of performance, and it's significant. And it's just because I've worked hard. I believe in what I'm doing. I believe in the people of Texas. I believe in freedom. I believe in the Constitution. I believe in all the First Amendment, the Second Amendment. I really believe this stuff. My opponent, on the other hand, doesn't believe any of it. He thinks it should be dismantled. He's not a constitutional guy. He thinks we need to change everything. And he has no record of ever performing on anything. Not one thing. So you're about to, if you elect this guy to the U.S. Senate from Texas, you are electing a guy that's completely unprepared. And I think he's proving it right now. He is proving it by not having the ability to show up when it really matters. And that's what I fear. He doesn't have the ability. And if he did, whatever he would do would be bad.
0: So give me, if you will, we're speaking to an attorney general and Senate candidate, attorney general for Texas, Senate candidate for Texas, Ken Paxton, if anyone's joining us in progress here. A.G. Paxton, if you would, give me two things top of the list for you. If someone walks up to you, as I'm sure they do all the time in the campaign trail, and they say, well, sir, what two things have you most delivered for Texas? What have you really done for us that you're most proud of? What would that be?
1: I would say, I have several that I'm really excited about, but two, I would say fighting for constitutional rights, fighting the Biden administration, fighting the Obama administration. I had 134 suits against both of those two together in 6 years, and we won about 80% of those cases. And they were all about one thing, whether it was immigration, whether it was transiting of kids, or whether it was, you know, them trying to shut down the oil and gas industry. It was all about, can the president, without any statutory or constitutional authority, just tell us what to do? And we said, no, we're going to fight that. That's unconstitutional. It takes the power from the people and it puts in the hands of one dictator. I'm proud that we fought that fight, because had we not, I don't know who else would have fought it the way we did. Second, I'm proud of my representation in the state against some of these companies like Google and Facebook and some of these companies that we've had to go after, who are influencing our elections, who are taking information from consumers without telling them and monetizing it. And we've been very successful, whether it's Pfizer or whether it's Google or Facebook. I mean, whether right now we're fighting with TikTok and Discord because of what they do to kids. We just got a $1 billion settlement from Meta because of what they

0: bad things we're doing to kids, and we got them to stop. We got $1 billion from them. We got them to stop, and we said, you cannot do this anymore. So now we've got limits to protect children. So, you know, that's in a nutshell, those are two things.
1: We're talking to Ken Paxton, next senator from Texas. All of you need to get out and vote. You said early voting starts next week. Is that correct in Texas?
0: Yeah, it starts Monday, the 19th of October, ends on Friday, October 30th. You can vote every day during that period of time. And it, please, I would encourage everybody out there, you've got to vote. This is, we've got to get our people out. If Republicans vote in Texas, we win. If they stay home in any significant numbers, we can lose to a Marxist. So get your family out, get your friends, bother them until they go to the polls, and get on our app. It's called Right Insight. And you can get on there and you can put all your contacts in there and you can see if your friends are voting, and then you can start pushing them every day to go vote. And then if you can contribute, get on KenPaxton.com. We need the help to finish this race.
1: You, I'm sure, are following a billion things. I bet that you're going to be somewhere around Dallas this weekend because Texas is playing Oklahoma. What's going to happen in the game? I know you're a diehard Longhorn guy.
0: Well, look, I'm sticking with the Longhorns. They've had already a really remarkable year. I was at the Ohio State game. And this is going to be a great game, but I'm going to predict Texas by 10.
1: I got you 20-6. I don't think Oklahoma can score. I like your defense. For people who have not been getting to go to the fairgrounds there in Dallas for a 50-50 stadium is an awesome time. What as we let you get out here, because I know how hard you're working, you want everybody out there to vote. What is overall you think the biggest challenge? Is it just making people think, hey, because Texas Republicans have won for so long, sometimes, as you well know, if you win a bunch of races in a row, if you win a bunch of games in a row, I know tons of Texans are going to Friday Night Lights tonight, you sometimes get a little bit lazy. Is that
2: the
1: just,
2: enemy is
1: hey,
2: complacency.
1: Wake up, they're trying to steal this race?
0: No, there's no doubt. In midterm elections, typically the party in power doesn't do very well because their people aren't motivated. They're like, oh, I'm good. I've got my president. I've got my governor. I don't need to vote. So I'm happy. On the other side, the Democrats are highly motivated because they don't like policies of Donald Trump. They don't like the policies of Texas, and they are motivated to get out and vote. We need to vote no matter what. If the Republicans will just show up in the numbers that they normally do for like they did 2 years ago, we will win resoundingly. That's the key. But you cannot sit back and hope that the country just somehow in Texas somehow stay the way you want it to if you do not participate and go vote and get your family out to vote.
2: We know you're going to bring home the W. Thank you for all the work you're doing, Attorney General Paxton, critical race. And also, I'm with you. It's going to be a 10-point victory this weekend. So we're going to make fun of Clay when you and I all are right. on the right hey. Side of that one, too.
0: I love it. Let's go ahead. Right. Let's have a great weekend and get out the vote. Thank you, guys.
2: Absolutely. 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
1: Welcome back in, Clay and Buck. You just heard from Ken Paxton, Texas. Get out and vote, not only for Ken Paxton. We probably should reach out to Greg Abbott, also bring him back on. We haven't had him on in a while. Fellow Vanderbilt law grad, I might add. Need to go vote for Greg Abbott as well. Couple of emails, VIP emails. Tallarico, according to Susan, has type 1 diabetes, which can create complications if he has the flu. I'm sorry. It is not the flu. Okay? It is possible that he got sick, and it took him a couple of days to recover. Something else is going on. You do
12: can we explain why?
1: Yeah.
12: Explain why. I'm just saying, like we talked about this. Because even if, let's say he got a flu and he's at 103 fever and it's maybe even hospitalization level, and oh my gosh, day 3, you've stabilized. Day 4, you're making a video of yourself saying, hey guys, I got, you know, I love you all coming out for me on this campaign trail, but I got hit by, you know,
1: by the way, it's a point of sympathy too.
12: People will be like, oh man, he's really fighting.
1: Amen. Like, how many times have you, for those of you who are sports fans, seen athletes who were injured that are having, you know, they broke a leg or they tore an ACL or an Achilles? They post videos from the hospital bed saying, hey guys, I'm going to be back better than ever. You know, they're IV'd up. They're in a hospital bed. If he were so sick that he was in a hospital bed, it actually would be beneficial for him to just say, hey, I'm sorry that I'm this sick. Here I am. I'm going to fight for this. I wish that I wasn't here. This sucks, but I'm trying to get better. None of those videos have come out. There is, again, I think something much more significant in terms of his ability to do the job than the flu is going on. Lori says there's a supplement called kidney. Everybody's helping me out with my kidney stones. If you've ever, kidney stones, Buck, I will say this. If you've ever had them, the mere thought of them makes you physically ill. If you have never had them, you have no earthly idea. There's not very many things where it's like a light switch. You either had it and you're like, this is the worst thing that's ever, and everybody is flooded with thoughts. Your dad had bad kidney stones.
12: Yeah, he's had some.
1: And if
12: bad
1: you
12: ones.
1: Haven't, it's hard to even convey how awful the pain is. I give credit to Carolyn, who called in and said she would rather deliver a baby without meds than have kidney stones again. She said she had two without medication, and the kidney stones were worse. That's what I've always heard. All I know is I think that I would be able to nearly die under less pain than what the kidney stones are. Charles says, Buck, I've had many kidney stones. They're the worst thing in the world. And then he's given me some suggestions. So I'm going to look into what I could take. I would pay an ungodly amount of money to never have kidney stones for the rest of my life. If you told me right now, Clay, cut a check for, I mean, a lot of money. That's how painful it is. I would stroke the check right now and never have to worry about kidney stones for the rest of my life. It would make me
12: To bring this one, as I like to do, to bring this full circle, you had kidney stones. You were doing 3 hours of radio plus like 12 Fox News hits plus, you know, running the company the next day. Trump got shot and was at work the next day. Okay. Shot in the ear with a 5.56 round through the ear at work the next day. Tallarico has the flu. He's gone 13 days. No, sorry. Not buying it. I'm with you. I don't buy it. I don't have the answer, but I don't buy it. That's where we are currently. And it's the biggest. Look, there's a lot of pressure on this. A lot of people's futures in the balance with, oh, I'm going to be a chief of staff, do a big time senator. And, you know, people will tell fibs. All right. I was excited the first time I purchased gold years ago. 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
14: Good afternoon. I'm Steve Ridge with news. FBI agents arrest a man on Thursday for allegedly making threats to federal employees. The FBI Springfield office says that 46-year-old Mark Casey was arrested and charged on Thursday morning in Springfield. No further details, though, on Casey's hometown. Nearly 70 requests were funded in this year's community grants program through the Community Foundation for the Land of Lincoln. It was a record $312,000 awarded to organizations throughout central Illinois from 32 donor-advised funds for a wide range of purposes, including disaster relief, youth programs, community health, and arts activities. Local nonprofits can apply for those community grants every August at cfll.org. An annual conference underway in Springfield to celebrate Route 66, the 11th annual Miles of Possibility, Route 66 Conference, features historians, travel professionals, and enthusiasts taking part in tours, programs, and special events. Based in the President Abraham Lincoln Springfield Hotel, runs through Sunday. The state's bettors lose more money than ever last year, according to a new state report. Capital News Illinois says state collected a record $2.7 billion in gambling-related revenue. It's another night of high school football broadcasts on your Woodward Community Media Stations. 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
5: Here's your updated News Channel 20 Storm Team forecast. Lots of sunshine this afternoon with daytime highs approaching 88. Winds out of the south, 8 to 15 miles per hour. Clear skies tonight, lows dip down to about 61. High temperatures reach up to 83. Tomorrow, cloudy. I'm meteorologist Jennifer Wojcicki on 97.7 and 970 WMAY, Springfield's News and Talk. Right now, it's 75 degrees.
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15: Welcome back into Clay and Buck. Jim Jordan in the mix. You guys all know the congressman from Ohio. He's a good man. He's a patriot, and he has fantastic taste in at least the radio show that he chooses, or radio shows that he chooses to join as a guest, because he's a frequent participant in this Clay and Buck extravaganza, and we appreciate that very much. Congressman Jordan, I want to dial into this one first, if I can, with you. I know there's some stories about ICE and everything else that we'll get into, and there are a lot of things going on. The Secretary of War just said we're going to have a live-streamed execution of Nidal Hassan. So it's going to be not just public, but live-streamed is what he said. So we can talk about that, too. But first up, Ohio, your home state. You know this place very well. Talk us through how things are looking right now for that Senate seat and for the governor's race.
16: No, I appreciate it. You know, it's close, but I think we win. I do. I think Vivek wins. I think Senator Husted wins. We got some congressional races that are close, but I like our chances. Mike Carey, Mike Turner, Max Miller. I think they all three win, and then we're hoping that we can beat Marcy Kaptur, who's been in Congress forever. We got a good candidate there in Derek Maron. So And plus, you guys know, you guys were on top of the COVID craziness more than anyone. And Amy Acton is affectionately known in our great state as, you know, the Fauci of Ohio. I think we talked before. I mean, she literally wanted to close golf courses. Like, you know, the definition of social distancing is golfing. What are you talking about? Like, this is how radical that she was when she was running public health in our state. So,
2: Jim, just to remind you, for the golf community, yeah. Buck may not know this because he's not a golfer. They filled in the golf holes because they didn't want you to have to reach into the golf hole and touch somebody else's golf ball. So you were supposed to, for those of you who played golf in 2020, and remember, they had like a foam hole, and when you hit the foam hole, you could pick up your golf ball. But the idea for people out there, when the golf balls went into the hole and you might lean over and pick up somebody else's ball that had been putted in, you might die of COVID. This was what they were doing. They were not allowing golf ball holes to exist.
16: That's exactly right. Now, for a hacker like me, it wasn't all bad because you could just ram the putt into the foam.
2: Had a good excuse. This is 100% true, Jim. My scores were better because I was like, oh, that was definitely going to drop.
16: That was definitely it.
2: Yeah.
16: Yeah, that's how we did it, too. But, yeah, this is how – and you guys have talked about everything they told us was false, and yet she had bought into it all. Plus, she wanted to do more. So, and she's just not very good on the stump. Vivek did this is so much better. And, of course, everyone knows – you never hurts to have smart people in charge, and Vivek is one smart guy. So I think he's going to win. I think Senator Houston, we don't want Sherrod Brown, who's been in office like 48 of the last 52 years in I think like federal office or some office in our state.
6: Well, so, can I ask, why is it close? I mean, it's Ohio. Trump won by 10 points. What's going on, Jim? You gotta get your buddies from Ohio together and be like, hey, people, wake up.
16: Yeah, I think it's going to tighten. In fact, you've seen the last couple of days a generic ballot moving back in our direction, which I think is good. So I think it tightens up. I think more and more of our voters are going to recognize that these DSA people, the Bloc or whatever they're calling themselves now, just how radical they are. And if they get in control, so I think that helps us. But I think the concern is, you know, the affordability issue you hear so much about. And what I tell everyone is, look, you elected us last in 24 to cut taxes and secure the border. We did that in record time. We understand things still cost too much. We're working on that. But if you think the socialists are going to bring down costs, holy cow, they're not going to do that. What they're going to do is take away your liberty, take away your freedom, and embrace all kinds of radical things like we're seeing Mom Dami do 2 days ago on October 7th, all the crazy stuff. So this is what's coming. And it's not just that they're going to impeach the president and turn oversight into weaponized government against the cabinet and the first family and private sector and whoever our nominee is going to be. That's going to happen. It's not just that they're going to push crazy policies. They want to, if they ever get complete control of our government, fundamentally change the structure of how our constitutional system works. And that, to me, is the most frightening, because if they ever do that, I don't know how you come back from that. I mean, they want to change election law, get rid of the Senate, get rid of the presidency, pack the court, D.C. state. All that stuff is radical stuff that they want to do if they ever get complete control.
2: You're traveling all over the country to try to retain a House majority. How many seats are actually in play, and how many different states are they in play? Because I hear different numbers. The one I've heard most common, I'm just curious, based on what you're seeing, is around 20 seats are actually going to decide this thing. Fair or foul, how would you assess the national map?
16: Yeah, there's several in play. I'm actually in one right now. We're in Pennsylvania doing an event, a couple events this afternoon and evening for Ryan McKenzie. Great guy, great member. There's pockets of them. You got like four key seats in Pennsylvania. You got, some in New York. You got the Tom Kaine seat in New Jersey. You got the three seats in Virginia. You got the seats in Iowa, Wisconsin. And then you got the ones in Colorado and some in Texas that have been redistricted. So there's sort of these pockets around the country where they're really competitive. And we're going to all of them. But we got good candidates. We do have resources that you got to have in this business. And I think mostly what we got is all the ridiculous, radical positions of today's Democrat Party. The once great, I've been saying this every speech I give, the once great party of FDR and JFK is now completely radical. They are anti-Israel. They are socialist. They are completely radical on policy and maybe most importantly, how they want to fundamentally change how our constitutional republic operates. That to me has to be a message we pound home these last 3 weeks. And if we do, I think we can win.
15: Congressman Jim Jordan with us from Ohio. And Congressman, as you're out there trying to help maintain a House majority, which would be great, by the way, and still very well could happen, certainly would help a lot with the last 2 years of Trump's presidency and the agenda. If somebody tries to get you with a double leg takedown on price of gas, how do you flip it around and put them in a half Nelson and tell them, look, buddy, this is what's going on?
16: Lingo. You got your lingo down. Well, you tell them, look, it'd be nice if we'd actually build a refinery in this country. It'd be nice if you didn't have all the crazy stuff that the Biden administration did that makes it tough on the oil, gas, and coal industry, the fossil fuels that the good Lord has blessed our country with. That would be nice. And, of course, we do all understand it'd be nice if this war would end. But we have to achieve the objective, which I think anyone with any rational person says, do you really want Iran to have a nuclear weapon? And speaking of wrestling, Buck, I think we talked about this before, but wrestling is huge in Iran. They are good at it. It's their sport. They took that 19-year-old junior champ, one of their up-and-coming stars, and they hung this guy publicly because he spoke out against the crazy regime. Yeah. That is how evil these people are. You don't think they'd hesitate to use a nuclear weapon on Israel or our allies or, frankly, even us? So the first president who's had the wherewithal to just say, we're not going to let it happen when the intelligence – based on what I understand, the intelligence told him that was that they were getting close. He took the action. So, look, we want that to end as quickly as possible. But it'd been nice, too, if we'd built some refineries and not have the crazy left doing the things they've done.
2: Would you have ever believed, I know you mentioned the Mamdani October 7th post, but would you have ever believed that the Democrat Party was going to become as anti-Semitic as it has? I mean, that's probably something you couldn't even personally have foreseen just in your career.
16: No, I don't think anyone could. Like, remember, there are 190-some countries in the world. The left hates two. It's amazing to me. They hate two countries. And I said this, I was doing Harris Faulkner's show yesterday. The two countries created for a purpose. 250 years ago, 56 people signed the Declaration of Independence saying we're gonna create a place where the individual has liberty rights and you can go get your goals and dreams achieved if you're working hard in this great country. And then 1948 Tel Aviv, 37 people signed a declaration saying we're going to create a place after the evils and terrors, stuff that was going on in World War II with Nazis and everything else. We're going to create a place where Jewish people can come home to the land of Israel. That those are the two countries the left hates. And that should tell you everything you need to know about how radical today's left is. And unfortunately, they now control the other party because Hakeem and Senator Schumer, they're afraid of these guys. Big tent, you're going to let a big tent where people are chanting pro-Hamas stuff, they're part of your tent? I don't want to be part of that. That's crazy. So this is, again, it's sad because it might help us in this election, and we're talking about it, but it is bad for our country to have a party controlled by these folks.
2: How many states are you going to go work to campaign in? How many have you been to already, and how many do you expect to be in between now and November? Reason I'm asking, we just had Ken Paxton on, and James Tallarico has vanished for 13 days.
16: Yeah.
2: I don't know when the last time you have vanished for 13 days. I bet it's never happened in your political career. I guarantee it's never happened in October.
16: Of course not. Like, how can you do that in the midst of an election? Well, we counted up the other day. We've been in 33 this cycle, and we leave Monday. I'm in Pennsylvania now, Kentucky tomorrow, home in Ohio on Sunday. But then we leave Monday, and we're going 19 days straight to all over from Washington, Oregon, Texas, Arkansas, Tennessee, Illinois, Florida, Georgia, and South Carolina.
2: 19 days in a row that you're going to be on the road. So when you see James Tallarico hasn't been seen in 13 days, that ain't the flu. Are you with us? That is not the flu.
16: Well, speaking of COVID, I remember when I got COVID, and it wasn't fun. But that was three or four days you just felt really bad. But then you're back. Then you're back at it. What is going on? Is he just hiding? Is he taking the Joe Biden strategy? I don't know. But I find that in October, 25 days before an election, we can't find the guy running for Senate in the biggest Senate race in the country, the most expensive race probably in history. I don't get it either. So I have no idea. What do you think it is? What do you guys think it is?
2: I don't know exactly what it is. I would put a lot of money down on it's not in any way the flu. But I don't know. I mean, it feels like something personal to me that they're, you know, trying to keep under wraps. That's my, you know, general take on it.
16: Yeah, write it out for the next 25 days. Who knows? But we've never seen anything like that, so we'll find out.
2: Keep up the good work, Congressman. We appreciate all the work you're doing. Good luck on those 19 days. And I always tell you this, but if there are guys or gals out there that we can help get over the finish line here between now and midterm day in November, hesitate to reach out. Let us know who we need to have on.
16: Yeah. You guys had Aaron Flynn, like, great guy.
2: Oh, yeah, he was
16: Montana.
2: Great.
16: Montana, super guy. We'll send some more. That's great. Thanks for all you're doing.
2: Appreciate
6: you.
2: That's Congressman Jim Jordan. 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
2: Welcome back in. We're about to get hit by this hurricane down on the Florida, Alabama, Mississippi Gulf Coast. Yesterday, I was teeing off. I have no idea how to pronounce the darn thing. And I know I'm not alone, but I was the first person that I saw saying this. Jimmy Petronas, who actually represents the area, congressman there, one of the Gulf Coast areas, texted me and shared his tweet where he's like, hey, this is crazy. We got to be able to actually pronounce the darn storm. And now Florida Governor Ron DeSantis, I saw Dana Perino this morning saying, I'm going to be trying to talk about this storm all morning on Fox News. I have no idea how to pronounce it. And Florida Governor Ron DeSantis, he's got all of the mobilization ready to respond to this hurricane, which is now a Category 3 Hurricane Eye. I don't even know how the heck to describe it. Other than Hurricane I can't pronounce it. Here is Ron DeSantis saying, can we just have hurricanes people can name? Listen.
21: So this is one that did form. It's now a hurricane. I don't know how to pronounce this because it's not normal. So, you know, I'm calling it Isaiah. You guys can call it what you want. I know that's not how you pronounce this. It's something else, but it's weird. And I'm just going to keep butchering it for the next 72 hours. And I'd rather just be that. So I'm calling it Isaiah.
6: If the governor of Florida, who's a Harvard
2: smart
6: law, Yale law grad. He's a pretty smart dude.
2: He is a Yale
6: dude.
2: Undergrad, Harvard law grad.
6: Yeah.
2: Pretty good
6: yeah.
2: combo.
6: Pretty good combo. JAG lawyer, governor of Florida, all that stuff. If he's like, I don't even know how to say this one, it's too hard to say. As I was saying to Clay, it's fine if it's going to be a Latin American Hispanic name, but, you know, it should be Hurricane Julio or something we've all, I have never in my life, I live in South Florida, it is 70% Spanish speakers in my city, okay? 70% of the city speaks Spanish. I have never heard Isaias before, which I think is how you're supposed to say this. Is that right, guys? Isaias? I think that's right. I've never heard
2: I've
6: that
2: never
6: name
2: even heard
6: in my
2: of
6: life.
2: This name. To yeah. your point as well. Like you're way better at pronouncing things than me. I don't think there's any dispute on that. I'm not the pronunciation all-star here. Me even attempting to pronounce this is a loss. But I actually do think this matters in the context of communicating to people about the severity of the storm. I think it matters that you be able to actually describe the storm and have a name. I mean, that's the whole purpose of why they have the hurricane name system, is to be able to potentially do this. So I just think this is a flaw. By the way, so we hope everybody's going to do well. We're going to continue to update you. It looks like it's coming in, maybe shifting a little bit towards the Florida side on that Alabama-Florida line as it inches closer and expected. I just got an email from my community a little bit ago saying that they've evacuated our community in Florida, and they are saying they expect it to make landfall right about time it gets to be dark tonight on the Florida Gulf Coast. Buck, when we come back, top of the next hour, a couple of things that we haven't hit on so far, and I bet you're going to want to tee off on this too. TMZ came out with more of the so-called Cornell 7 group texts, and I have to tell you, anyone that has been out there saying that this girl was somehow a victim of a gang rape is going to look and continues to look more absurd as more of this evidence comes out. And I don't know if you feel like this, Buck. It feels like the left is starting to take a few steps back on the Cornell 7 case.
6: Yes.
2: It has not gotten as much attention the past couple of days. We should also talk about Mamdani tried to attack ICE in New York City over a shooting. Mark Wayne Mullen, the head of the DHS, teed off on that. We have some audio from that. and continued discussion of the big debates last night in the Senate battlegrounds and what that impact might be in the final hour.
6: Sounds like a stacked third hour, Mr. Clay. I think it's time to take a moment, get signed up, get rolled up, everybody. Let's go. Third hour.
2: 14 hours up, 15th hour.
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2: 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On October 7th, 2023, Israeli firefighter Danny faced a nightmare no parent should ever endure as terrorists attacked his community. He and his wife sheltered in their safe room. 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
26: ABC News, I'm Mike Dabusky. Hurricane Isaias is now a Category 3 storm and closing in on Florida's western coast. The National Hurricane Center says it's going to make landfall near Pensacola tonight. City Mayor D.C. Reeves spoke with ABC News about preparations.
27: There's 16,000 linemen ready for electrical restoration. We've got boats. We've got high water vehicles. Because we've been through this, we certainly know what it takes.
26: A federal judge has temporarily blocked Oscar Belgal's deportation just a day after he was shot by an ICE officer in New York City. Federal authorities say Belgal tried to weaponize his vehicle before they opened fire. Belgal was grazed in the neck and is recovering. His son, who was in the car, was unharmed. And the White House has now opened a formal investigation into Fed Governor Lisa Cook over allegations of mortgage fraud. The announcement comes more than 3 months after the Supreme Court rejected Trump's initial attempt to fire Cook. This is ABC News. The Nobel Peace Prize has been handed out, and Israel is protesting the choice.
4: Navi Pillay is a South African-born judge who sits on the International Court of Justice and who formerly headed up the UN Commission on Human Rights.
5: I'm still reeling with surprise. But it's a wonderful surprise when you're least expecting.
4: Last year, Pillay led a panel that determined that Israel committed genocide in Gaza. Israel's Ministry of Foreign Affairs issuing a statement after the announcement of the award, calling the Nobel Prize the grotesque weaponization of an award to legitimize anti-Israel hatred. Sherry Preston, ABC News.
26: A popular chef in San Diego who's made multiple appearances on TV is now under arrest, accused of living a double life. Authorities revealing he's been on the run for nearly 14 years. U.S. Marshals say the man, known as Troy Williams, a chef at Miss B's Coconut Club, is actually 50-year-old Brian Anthony Williams, wanted for a kidnapping 1,900 miles away in Iowa. I'm Mike Dubusky, ABC News.
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10: Good afternoon, I'm Steve Bridge with news. Nearly 70 requests were funded in this year's community grants program through the Community Foundation for the Land of Lincoln. 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The state's bettors lost more money than ever last year, according to a new state report. Capital News Illinois says the state collected a record $2.7 billion in gambling-related revenue, a near 20% increase from the previous year. High school football coming up later tonight. 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
15: Here's your updated News Channel 20 Storm Team forecast. Lots of sunshine this afternoon with daytime highs approaching 88. Winds out of the south, 8 to 15 miles per hour. Clear skies tonight, lows dip down to about 61. High temperatures reach up to 83. Tomorrow, cloudy. I'm meteorologist Jennifer Wojcicki on 97.7 and 970 WMAY, Springfield's News and Talk. Right now, it's 75 degrees.
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0: Welcome in hour number three, Clay and Buck. We are rolling into the final hour of the week. 14 hours up. We now are hitting hour number 15. We appreciate all of you watching on YouTube and certainly all of you listening on nearly 600 AM FM stations across the country. And everybody, encourage you to go sign up for the podcast and be a part of the podcast network. You can search out my name, Clay Travis. You can search out Buck Sexton. Boom. You will be ready to roll. A bunch of different stories we are following as we head into the weekend. First of all, the Hurricane Isaiah, Hurricane I, the one that we cannot pronounce. It is barreling towards what appears to be the intersection of the Florida and Alabama line. Continues to shift a little bit, maybe pushing a bit more towards the Florida side of the equation here. Landfall expected this evening, about 5 hours from now, roughly. It is expected to strengthen to somewhere near a Category 3 hurricane, and many people on the Gulf Coast, Florida, Alabama, Mississippi, and then on into the rest of the interior of the country are going to be dealing with heavy winds, loss of power, lots to anticipate there. Just encourage everybody to be preparing so that you are able to deal with the situation if you happen to have your power go out potentially for substantial periods of time. We are following that story, continuing to track it. A story that we will discuss here in a moment that blew up in New York City last night before vanishing effectively was an ICE shooting in New York City. Mamdani rushed to try and turn it into a major political issue. We will get to that here during the course of the hour. The continued fallout of the Cornell gang rape text. I'm going to get to that in a moment, Buck, but I meant to mention this earlier in the first hour. You guys, and certainly Buck does, knows that my wife grew up in Oakland County, Michigan, which is a big swing area for this El Sayed and Mike Rogers Senate race. Major debates going on last night in Maine, in Georgia, and in Michigan. We've played you some of the cuts from that during the course of the program. My wife texted me, Buck, when we were discussing whether Jewish voters might be willing to change their votes based on Abdul El Sayed being, frankly, anti-Semitic. Will traditional Democrat Jewish voters change their votes? My wife hung out with a girlfriend of hers who is Jewish the other day, and she texted me. She said, and I quote, "I don't," this is the Jewish friend of hers, "I don't know who I can vote for. She doesn't want to vote for Al Sayed. However, she always votes Democrat." This is a Jewish voter, and really can't stomach the idea of voting for a Republican. She said maybe she just won't vote in that part of the ballot. She said her mom, who also is Jewish and a lifetime Democrat, is voting for El Sayed, and they actually get into arguments regularly because the mom is upset that the daughter could even consider voting Republican. And so my wife's contention is similar to your argument, Buck, which is the Jewish Democrat voter has been a Jewish Democrat voter for so long that even when the Democrats put in place a Jew-hating nominee, many Jewish Michigan voters are still going to show up and pull the trigger, so to speak, or push the button for El Sayed in the voting booth.
1: I got to tell you, buddy, when Buck and Laura agree on this, it's basically gospel. This is reality. This is what's going to happen. What she's telling you is true. What I've been telling you is true. He's going to win half or more of the Jewish vote in Michigan. El Sayed is going to win half or more of the Jewish vote in that state. And it is just because there are people that are so into being

0: Mike Rogers is like, you know, you're an Egyptian citizen with a house in Dubai and you hate Israel and you hate the Jews and blah, blah, blah, and Iran stuff and all this other. And Al-Sayed just sits there going, yeah, I'm going to help people afford their groceries. Oh, that's cool. I'm going to help people afford their groceries. Oh, really? How high is the price of gas right now? I'm going to help people afford their groceries. You and I may see through that, and this audience may see through that. A lot of people might just be like, you know, my groceries are expensive. This is, I understand this is a frustrating view of politics, Clay, but not you, but I'm talking to the audience, but I think this is a realistic view of politics right now. That's the problem.
1: Okay. I want to hit this Cornell 7, because you're starting to probably notice that Democrats are not beating the drum of this was a gang rape and as aggressively as they have before. And let me hit you with something that I think is significant, Buck. Democrats believe that the criminal justice system convicts far too many innocent people of crimes and that we are too punitive when it comes to the way that we deal with people who are charged with crimes. That is their baseline assumption when it comes to how we deal with crime.
0: Mass incarceration. That's what they would say. Mass incarceration is a huge problem.
1: But when it comes to allegations of rape, they completely flip their argument, and their argument becomes men are overwhelmingly getting away with raping women all the time, and we need to put way more men in prison for rape. I just think structurally it's important to understand what's going on in their brain. Most criminals are actually overpunished, but when it comes to rape, men rape women all the time, and they get away with it all the time, and we need way more punishment. So they are simultaneously arguing the exact opposite when it comes to their perspective here. Okay, here is a text thread. This was published by TMZ. This is the alleged Jane Doe victim. She tweeted, Jonathan, this is the guy, one of the guys she slept with, I really appreciate this text. My memory's super clouded. I think we were too drunk and high. I'm getting a little heat, Pi-Fi girls, and blank can't get my name out of their mouth. But that's to be expected. At the end of the day, none of the sexual stuff was illegal, and honestly, I really liked being with you and Matt. So anything anyone has to say about the gangbang is out of their jurisdiction. I don't think we should feel any shame for the part. Our body, our choice. This is a direct text from the woman who now says that she was gang raped and needs to be paid millions of dollars. Buck, this is as open and shut of a case of her just making it up after to say, let me just repeat what she said. This is directly from her. I really liked being with you and Matt. Anything anyone has to say about the gangbang is out of their jurisdiction. I don't think we should feel any shame for the part, our body, our choice. This is an open and shut case. There is nothing here at all.
0: It was not a rape. This is the moment where those of us who live in reality and care about fact and care about what is true have to look at this and say a rape victim does not, after the fact, mind you, days afterwards, does not refer to what happened in a sexual assault of any kind as a, she referred to it as a gangbang.
1: Yeah.
0: That is her verbiage. I want to be very clear. She referred to it as a gangbang in the context of, this is like our sexual liberation as adults and our sexual, prerogative is what the word I'm looking for. And we had a gangbang, speaking from the woman's perspective here. And, you know, she enjoyed it and things got a little crazy maybe, but c'est la vie. That is what she is writing here. Clay, I give you full credit for this. I think you first had this insight on the show. If they had invited this young woman to the Halloween party, there would be no civil suit, which means there was no rape, my friends. You don't feel social stigma because of an invite

0: to a costume party and then turn around and say, actually, it was a heinous crime. Remember, if what she is claiming in this civil suit were then pursued, would then be pursued by, and it could be, under the statute of limitations. They just chose not to bring charges. So there's no double jeopardy issue here. And it's within the statute of limitations. When this occurred a couple of years ago? So there's, yeah. You got loads of time here. Lots of time here to bring criminal charges. If you bring criminal charges, Clay, you're doing it just to placate the angry online mob. I also think that this is part of a mobilization strategy for Democrats in general, because I know it's disconnected. I know who cares, is the attitude a lot of people would have who live in other places. Well, the base of the Democrat Party is as much emotionally unstable single women as anything else. And so unmarried, emotionally unstable women, particularly white women, actually, in this context, but women in general, that is a core constituency. And that is who has been mobilized by the Lindsey Clancy madness. And that is who is mobilized behind this. Clay, if you were the answer me this, would you, if you were the defense attorney and this was in the middle of a trial and this came out, let's just say these texts came out, they weren't even, admitted in evidence beforehand, wouldn't you ask the judge for a directed verdict?
1: I think a judge might toss this case before, if they file a sexual assault charges. I think that the defense could just point to this and say there is no way that a reasonable juror, but if you are saying in a text message, this was all consensual and you did nothing wrong and our body, our choice, and the gangbang was, everything was fine with it.
0: She used the term gangbang. That's her term.
1: There is no way that any reasonable juror could convict because she herself is saying a crime didn't happen. Buck, I'm looking this up. New York has eliminated all statute of limitations for sex crimes. What? It's like a murder now. What I'm reading in Grok, I just asked, what is
0: that,
1: the statute?
0: Is that also, is that like, does that run the whole, so it's, they're just, could, how is that possible? Because wouldn't that
1: I
0: be?
1: I just asked, what is the statute of limitations for sexual assault charges in New York? And they say that there is no time limit. Any Class A felony could, like 50 years from now, you could be charged with sexual assault, according to this in New York.
0: But has that always been the case? Because
1: no, I think they changed it to potentially go after Trump, after Me Too. What I'm saying is there is no limit. I mean, some of you may be New York criminal defense attorneys or prosecutors for that matter. Let me know if I'm wrong on this. There is 20 degrees for second degree rape. I mean, sorry, 20 years for second degree rape. 20 years? These college kids could be charged with rape from when they were 22 when they are 42? What are we doing? This is crazy. I understand why there is no statute of limitations on murder. That makes sense. Anything more than two years is plenty of time to allege that you have been raped.
0: Well, what this does is it actually codifies the Kavanaugh effect, if you will.
1: It creates now, a perverse incentive for people to just make up allegations.
0: For a whole, and there are reasons, by the way, this, political reasons, the case of Kavanaugh were very clear. Clay, no one who has lived in New York State, and I don't know what it is in California right now, but I'll take New York as an example, who went to college would be able to successfully defend themselves against this guy groped me and even with any, whatever it would be, penetrated me against my will 30 years ago. How do you defend yourself again? You were in college at that time, 40 years ago. You were in college at that time. You were at the place. She says it happened. She doesn't have to have any evidence at all. Of course, you look at Letitia James. You look at what happened with Kavanaugh. You look at the approach that people are taking to these things. She doesn't have any evidence of this. But just says it happened. How do you defend yourself
1: against
0: this? Her
1: name is never public. The minute the accusation comes out, your name is public if you're the guy.
0: Right. But so this is the point. How do you defend this?
1: You can't. That's why the elimination of a statute.
0: This is the whole point. It's not possible. That's why the Kavanaugh thing, don't you all see? It was so dirty. Because how? He's the most clean-cut guy ever. He obviously didn't do anything. They had lunatics accusing him left and right of rape just because they wanted abortion so badly to be legal and thought they were heroes. It was very obvious what was going on. But even if you're the most clean-cut, best guy ever, if you're the guy you want coaching your daughter's basketball team next door, you know, if you're the head of the PTA, you're the guy that everybody wants as their neighbor at church, you are Brett Kavanaugh. How do you defend yourself against this? She didn't remember the year, couldn't say the place, couldn't no proof of any kind whatsoever. In fact, all the proof went against her. And the Democrats tried to destroy this guy over it. They didn't bring criminal charges, but in New York, they could have. They could have. Think about that.
1: It's crazy.
0: It's crazy. It's
1: I mean, I just
0: nuts.
1: Think it's important. And by the way, the way that the media covered this encourages women to come forward because they all said, she's telling the truth, and this is such an important brave thing to do. Yes.
0: Believe all women, which is an anti-constitutional, an anti-justice concept, by the way. You don't believe all anyone. You believe facts. All right. Do you know what sounds good for dinner tonight, my friends? 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
1: Welcome back in, Clay and Buck. We're going to go straight to a read here. When we come back, we'll take some of your calls, finish out the final half hour. The Tallarico campaign has put out a statement claiming that James Tallarico will prove that he's still alive this week. I can't believe he's prove that he's still alive this weekend. And we will discuss all that more. I want to tell you about our friends at the IFCJ. We have been talking a lot about the big race going on in Michigan, where Abdul El-Sayed continues to denigrate so many people who are of the Jewish faith. And a lot of people have to make a lot of decisions about what to do. Well, the IFCJ has made their choice. More than 4,300 churches, synagogues, universities across 17 countries participated in placing 5 million Israeli flags to remember the lives lost on October 7th. Powerful message was sent. You can continue to stand on the side of good by supporting the work of the IFCJ by visiting this website, joinfof.org. 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
11: Good afternoon. I'm Steve Ridge with news. FBI agents arrest a man on Thursday for allegedly making threats to federal employees. The FBI Springfield office says that 46-year-old Mark Casey was arrested and charged on Thursday morning in Springfield. No further details, though, on Casey's hometown. Nearly 70 requests were funded in this year's community grants program through the Community Foundation for the Land of Lincoln. It was a record $312,000 awarded to organizations throughout central Illinois from 32 donor-advised funds for a wide range of purposes, including disaster relief, youth programs, community health, and arts activities. Local nonprofits can apply for those community grants every August at cfll.org. An annual conference underway in Springfield to celebrate Route 66, the 11th annual Miles of Possibility Route 66 Conference, features historians, travel professionals, and enthusiasts taking part in tours, programs, and special events. Based in the President Abraham Lincoln Springfield Hotel, runs through Sunday. The state's bettors lose more money than ever last year, according to a new state report. Capital News Illinois says state collected a record $2.7 billion in gambling-related revenue. It's another night of high school football broadcasts on your Woodward Community Media Stations. 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
15: Here's your updated News Channel 20 Storm Team forecast. Ample sunshine expected this afternoon, with daytime highs approaching 88. Southerly winds 8 to 15 miles per hour. Lows level off around 61. Tonight, mainly clear skies. I'm meteorologist Jennifer Wojcicki on 97.7 and 970 WMAY, Springfield's news and talk. Right now, 77.
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1: Welcome back in. Good news for those of you who are regular listeners to the program. According to CNN, breaking news, Katie Zachariah, regular guest on Clay and Buck, is now the next White House press secretary. So I think this will be pretty cool. Now, Katie, the New York Times has also reported it. Bill Malugin and Aisha Hasni both reported that she had been offered the job, and now CNN is reporting breaking news that she is named the next White House press secretary. Buck, you have, I don't think you said it on air, but I'm going to give Buck credit here. Buck has said off air for some time that he thinks Katie was going to be the next White House press secretary. I don't think you said it on air. I'm giving you credit. Making it up.
0: I have been maneuvering.
1: Pains me to give him credit.
0: I have been maneuvering for months behind the scenes, telling everybody that I know in D.C. and in this Trump White House who will listen that she is the absolute best option here. She will be a phenomenal asset to the Trump administration. Trump, to his credit, he has staffed the top of his administration this time around with all-stars. Caroline Leavitt was fantastic. Katie Zachariah is going to be fantastic. She is, as you notice, she's one of our more frequent guests here on the program. And a lot of you have seen her on Fox. She is a mother of four. She is
1: lawyer.
0: Absolutely. I'm sorry. Boys?
1: Lawyer.
0: Oh, a lawyer. I thought you said four boys because I think she has a girl, too. But yeah, she's a lawyer. She speaks Mandarin Chinese. She lived in China for years. She married her college sweetheart. She's in. She's like, you know, really into health and fitness. She's incredible on TV as a communicator. Honestly, an inspired choice by President Trump. I have been pushing. Like I said, I have, you know, I tried to bring the truth is, Clay could back me up. I tried to bring it up when we were in the White House with Trump. And I said, you know, I brought up White House press secretary and Marco Rubio called on the cell phone. And then Marco got on speak, and I couldn't. I was trying to angle toward Mr. President. I really think Katie Zachariah should be, in my opinion, you know, Clay and I. She has the full support of the show, so just a great choice. I mean, she's going to do phenomenally well for this White House, and I'm really glad to see you know a good person go through. And you all have quite some familiarity with her because of this program. Everybody, I'm just going to tell you, Clay, we're kind of two for two now. We've told you this before. We had Caroline Leavitt on when she was running. And look, she lost by 10 points in New Hampshire, her congressional seat. But we had her on and we just realized there was real talent there. And we offered her a podcast on the Clay and Buck Network. To her credit, she said, guys, I love that. You know, thank you so much. I'm going to like go work for this Trump campaign, though, and see how that happens. Obviously, it was a good choice for her. And now Katie Zachariah, early on, we've been having her on the program. Clay and I have talked about her many times. I've made as many introductions for her in the media world as I can, because she's one of us. All of you would love her. She's an incredible person, a great mom, you know, a great, like I said, wife and American and communicator. I'm very proud and happy for her right now, because, you know, it's going to be interesting these next 2 years. It's going to be a different feel for this White House. It's going to be a little more playing defense, but nobody's going to be more capable, I think, in this role than Katie is. And all due credit to President Trump, to Susie Wiles, to Stephen Miller, to the people that would have been involved in this decision, as well as, of course, the comm shop at the White House. A-plus decision. I mean, this is like as good as it gets, and they're going to be very pleased with the outcome.
1: Great choice. And like I said, if you listen to this program regularly, you are probably not surprised. Let me tell you this, by the way, before I forget, Buck. Hard Rock. I got a pick for everybody this weekend. Big game, Georgia, Alabama. Alabama is going to win. Roll Tide. They're going to cover the 1.5, and the over is going to hit in this game. The final score is going to be Alabama 31, Georgia 28. You can get hooked up, if I'm right, and Alabama and the over hit. You get paid off at 3-1. You cannot miss me. Go to the Hard Rock Bet app. Go right in there, and you will see my smiling face, and you can play along there. You can also get $500 in no-sweat bets when you go bet $5. These are new customers. You can play in Arizona, Colorado, Florida, Illinois, Indiana, Michigan, New Jersey, Ohio, Tennessee, and Virginia. Alabama, gonna cover, gonna win. And the over against Georgia. Buck, we got a couple of cuts. That news breaking, I wanted to make sure we shared it with all of you. Want to hit a couple of things here with you that we teased off the top. I believe we have Zoran Mamdani saying ICE is executing innocent people. Do we have that audio to play? I just want to update everyone, because this story seemed like it might be a story last night. And then, well, Mark Wayne Mullen showed up and shut the door on this story. But can we first play what Mamdani said?
2: What happened today was an outrage. Tonight, a five-year-old child sits traumatized and terrified. Tonight, millions of our neighbors are wondering whether they will be safe on our streets, in our schools, at their work sites. Tonight, New Yorkers across the five boroughs are asking whether their civil liberties will be respected, whether law and order is supposed to look like a man carrying a long gun wearing a mask. We know that ICE is rotten to its core. Today's shooting is only further devastating confirmation of what we have long known, which is that ICE operates with impunity, that they sow chaos and terror across our country, that they have killed far more of our neighbors than they could ever have claimed to save. This is an agency that must be abolished.
1: Okay, that was all what Mamdani said. Cut to DHS Secretary Mark Wayne Mullen responding. Listen.
3: The mayor yesterday did a press conference and, by the way, only took one question. I can assure you I'll take questions. It'll be more than one. He said that ICE, quote, has killed more of our neighbors than they claim to save. That's a direct quote from the mayor last night. ICE has killed more of our neighbors than they claim to save. Just for a record here, right now, ICE has an attention 258 illegals that are not wanted for murder charges just in New York alone. I'm speaking facts. The mayor speaks with political tone. His words are dangerous and incite hostility. It doesn't help.
1: Yeah. So I just want to make sure we got that on the record. It has vanished. And this story, as more has come out about what went down and also the criminal history of the individual that was illegally here, has come out. Just FYI, worth paying attention to.
0: So just, we should all be honest about this. The people who criticize ICE in this way and say they're thugs and abolish ICE, they don't want immigration laws enforced. They don't want it to be enforced.
1: They
0: don't want to make it easier for federal authorities to pick up people who have been arrested from local or state jails and holding facilities. They won't do that. They won't share information so that it's safer for, they don't want the laws enforced. So you have to understand, you have to start from this premise of everything they do, everything they say that is a criticism of the manner in which Immigration and Customs Enforcement is enforcing the law. Everything they do is just meant to undermine. They don't actually want better enforcement or safer enforcement or more effective or more efficient or anything, Clay. They want no enforcement of these laws. And so all the criticism is bad faith. And all this stuff from Mamdani about, oh, and it's so terrible and everything else. They were doing an operation. The guy is a convicted felon. Why do we have illegals in the country who are convicted felons in the first place? If you're a convicted felon and you're an illegal, shouldn't there have been a ICE officer waiting to take? No, because New York won't do that. And other states, other sanctuary jurisdictions. If you're convicted of a major crime, a violent crime, a dangerous crime in this country, and you have no legal right to be in the country in the first place. Clay, think about this. This person served time in custody and then was let out. Why would you be let out?
1: Yeah.
0: It's very easy for police to let the ICE officers, let immigration authorities know, hey, we've got this guy who they say is connected to a very nasty drug gang that is involved in all kinds of, you know, shooting and drug sales and the worst stuff. Okay. So this guy is a dangerous felon who shouldn't be in our country in the first place. And the claim being made by law enforcement right now, there's body cameras, Clay, we're going to see if it's true, is that he tried to use his car to flee or as a weapon, but put officers in danger and they opened fire.
1: This is cut one of Mark Wayne Mullen teeing off on the way the media covered it. And I'll just be honest with you, Buck. I haven't seen in the 3 hours we've been doing this program, I haven't even seen CNN or MSNBC even cover this story at all. But listen to Mark Wayne Mullen.
3: It is shameful that we're giving this particular case so much attention when this was a thug, an absolute worst of the worst. And this attention wasn't given even close when we had an NYPD officer that was stabbed 7 times by also 2 thugs that should have never been back on the streets because those individuals, we had detainers on, at least one of them we had detainers on, and they both had extensive backgrounds. I just want everything to be treated the same, and it should be treated the same. And unfortunately, we're giving so much attention to this thug that was a true threat to society to the point that we had to put him to a more secured facility outside of New York. So he's not even in the state of New York anymore because we wanted to make sure he was in a highly secured facility because of the threat that he has and his history of evading police.
1: So that's Mark Wayne Mullen. By the way, the report out there that I told you I would tell you about, the James Tallarico campaign has told CBS, James looks forward to being back out this weekend after recovering from the flu. 13 days, it'll be 14 days tomorrow. We'll see whether or not he's actually out on the campaign trail, but that is a statement that was put out in the last hour or so by the campaign.
0: Come back, take your calls, talkbacks on all these things we've been discussing today here in just a minute, so stay with us. You might be amazed at what a $28 donation can provide. This past year, $28 donations, one at a time to preborn, helped 84,000 unborn children come into this world. Those are the lives saved by the donations that you, the pro-life people of this country, make to preborn day in and day out. Here's how the process works. A mom who's scared and thinking about, do I have this baby or not? She can go into a preborn clinic and they just say, hey, we'll give you support. We'll give you everything that we can. Let's start with an ultrasound, because when you meet the baby in the womb, the chance that this mom is going to realize this precious gift she has is so high. Over 80% of the time, then the mom is going to say, you know what? I'm going to have this baby, this little boy or girl. I'm going to bring him into the world. And preborn says, we'll help you, not just up to birth, but for 2 years after birth, to really get things going and help these families grow and bond in love. But they can only do it at preborn with your help. 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
1: Welcome back in, Clay and Buck. We're rolling into the final segment here. If you're going to be on the road this weekend, and by the way, we want you to be safe if you're on the Florida Gulf Coast, expectations that this storm is going to hit around 7 p.m. Central Time there, Mississippi, Alabama, Florida, stay safe. If you're going to be on the road, though, it's fall break time, lots of different things going on. The Clay and Buck Podcast Network is a great spot to be, and I had Enos Cantor Freedom in the studio here where I do the show from in Nashville. He has declared for the WNBA, but Buck, I think you're going to like this. He talked about there's two things in the NBA you can't criticize, Nike and China. Listen to this.
10: I put the shoes on. I went out there. Literally, the game hasn't started yet. We're warming up. A minute before the game, the two gentlemen from the NBA, they came to me like, you got to take your shoes off. I'm like, excuse me? Your shoes has been getting so much attention internationally, you got to take them
1: already
10: off.
1: People already are taking pictures.
10: The game hasn't started yet. I was like, this is my freedom of speech. They said, I don't even care that if I get fined. They're like, buddy, we're not talking about fine. We're talking about getting banned. So obviously I didn't take him off. After the game, that game I played 0 minutes. After the game, the NBPA, the Player Association, called me. They pressured me so much, which I pay thousands of dollars every month to protect my right against the NBA. They pressured me so much, I was like, I promise I'm not going to wear free Tibet shoes ever again. They said, promise. I said, promise. I hang up the phone. The next game, I wore free Uyghur shoes. They lost it. The third game was the most probably craziest because we played against Charlotte, and it was their opening night. Who owns Charlotte? Michael Jordan. I was like, I'm going to do something so crazy. I bought the Jordan shoes, Concord, right? I put it with a pen made with slave labor on it. Ooh. And I went out there, right? And
1: so played. Nike uses cotton that still, but at that time,
10: they still do.
1: They use cotton by slave.

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4: ABC News, I'm Mike Dabusky. The Florida Panhandle is bracing for a direct hit from Hurricane Isaias, a Category 3 storm forecast to make landfall, and has the latest.
5: Coast, it has been a bit just before it makes the coastline likely, but I want you to think of this as a very powerful hurricane.
4: Right now, that hurricane is 145 miles south of Pensacola with sustained winds of 120 miles per hour. Measles cases across the country have now topped the update from the Centers for Disease Control. That's the highest number of U.S. cases since 1991. And Katie Zakaria has been offered the job of White House press secretary. She's currently a communications advisor for the Trump Media and Technology Group, which makes Truth Social. This is ABC News. President Trump heads to Syracuse, New York today to rally support for Republican candidate for governor Bruce Blakeman. ABC News White House correspondent Karen Travers has the latest.
6: This is all about trying to drum up enthusiasm in a place, upstate New York, where people like President Trump. But the district where Syracuse is actually represented by a Democratic congressman, and he has been hammering the president on the high price of gas and food and other things, running a campaign ad saying it's the president who is making prices go up for America. Right now,
4: Bruce Blakeman, the Nassau County executive, is trailing Governor Kathy Hochul by a significant amount in the polls right now. A third day of demonstrations taking place in France with students protesting education conditions across the country. In Paris, students outside the prestigious Louvre School of Art, History and Archaeology gathering to join the nationwide student movement. I'm Mike Dabusky, ABC News.
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0: Good afternoon. I'm Steve Ridge with news. Nearly 70 requests were funded in this year's community grants program through the Community Foundation for the Land of Lincoln. Foundation reports a program record $312,000 awarded to organizations throughout central Illinois from 32 donor-advised funds. They were designated for a wide range of purposes, including disaster relief, youth programs, community health, and arts activities. Local nonprofits may apply to the community grants program every August at cfll.org. The state's betters lost more money than ever last year, according to a new state report. Capital News Illinois says the state collected a record $2.7 billion in gambling-related revenue, a near 20% increase from the previous year. High school football coming up later tonight. 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
3: 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We all know it. Alexi Janulius is running for re-election and mayor of Chicago at the same time. Is it too much to ask to run for just one job at a time?
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4: Here's your updated News Channel 20 Storm Team forecast. Ample sunshine expected this afternoon with daytime highs approaching 88. Southerly winds 8 to 15 miles per hour. Lows level off around 61. Tonight, mainly clear skies. I'm meteorologist Jennifer Wojcicki on 97.7 and 970 WMAY, Springfield's news and talk. Right now, 77.
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9: Good Friday to you, Illinois. Thanks for joining us for this adventure in broadcasting on the 9th day of October, 2026, on Report Day. And what a day it turned out to be. Brian Chastain, MarketWise Ag Services, breaking down a big increase to the corn number, almost 3 bushels an acre, and a 20-cent drop on nearby futures. What do we do from here? We'll break down options, selling the product and deal with options, or dealing with storage over several months. How do those two compare? Make a similar case for soybeans. And also, perhaps some parting thoughts for Brian. He's retiring. May not chat nearly as often, so maybe a last chance to share some thoughts after 43 years in the business. December corn down 20 and a half, 479 and three quarters. March down 21, 494 and a quarter. July down 19, 507 and a half. November soybeans up 4.5, 1292. January up 4.5, 1308 and three quarters. March up 4 3/4, 1318 and three quarters. December soybean meal up $8, 365.60. December soy oil up 10 at 68.02. December wheat down 12 1/4, 671, and KC down 17, 719 and a quarter. And oats down 13, 420 and three quarters. RFD Profit Watch.
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0: high as some people are talking about. I mean, I've seen numbers as high as 54, 55. And the bean yields coming in that I'd seen anyway have been just tremendous.
1: They found 11 bushels an acre in Nebraska from 1 month to the next. I think they found six in Ohio. Ohio went 194 to 200, but, you know, Iowa, Indiana, Minnesota were all kept the same. Illinois went down one to 208, but they found 11 bushels in Nebraska in a month. That seems pretty remarkable.
0: It does. And as dry as it was out there this year, well, I say that until about 3 weeks ago, it was incredibly dry. Since then, they've had a lot of rain. But, yeah, I mean, these hybrids, they perform pretty well when it's a little bit dry, evidently.
1: I guess. Well, so many of us were wondering, okay, are they going to move it in October? Do you wait until November? Or if you bring it down, do you stair-step it down? So when right. That's the thought, and all of a sudden you come in almost three bushels more. Man,
0: right.
1: Yeah, the market's going to respond.
0: And the old adage is big crops get bigger, and that was largely the expectation as to why we were expecting a lower number, because we saw a lower number last month. But does this set the stage, and we have to be wary of it or certainly question it, does it set the stage for a bigger number next month?
1: Man.
0: And they did finally adjust feed usage for last year. They took it down, I think, just a tad over 200 million bushels. So that gives us a bigger carry-in, which added to the problem.
1: Yeah.
0: So,
1: yeah, you're like 1.85 now, billion bushels on carry-out instead of wondering if we could get to 1.5.
0: Right, exactly.
1: I wonder about this stuff, though. Like sometimes when the Dow makes a big move lower, and all of a sudden people would look at it and say, hey, stocks just went on sale. Could be an opportunity. Right. So out of this, you know, depending on how the year goes, of course, but by getting December corn back to 480, do you think we just gave ourselves another opportunity here?
0: Well, I mean, I would look at getting stuff sold that's got to go to town. I don't like commercial storage. Time you count your interest and your shrink and your ongoing monthly storage. So I would still look at getting stuff sold that's got to go to town, unless basis is just terribly bad. Mm-hmm. And then I'd look at call options to maintain ownership for, you know, some sort of a post-harvest rally. Obviously, the question is, you know, is it going higher or is it going lower? And honestly, nobody knows the answer to that. But at the same time, too, when you can own it with an option and you know, get 6-8 months ownership for a little more than probably less than your cost of storage and interest, that just seems to me to be the prudent way to go.
1: If
0: you store it and basis is sloppy, then put it in the bin and wait for the basis.
1: So comparing those then, let's say 4 cents a month on corn. Let's just say for 6 months, we're talking about 25 cents.
0: On storage costs.
1: So I would imagine some sort of option would be right around either 25 or 30, right? That'd be pretty comparable, wouldn't it?
0: I just pulling that up and looking, boss.
1: Oh, good.
0: A 510 call, Looks like we settled at 30 cents.
1: Okay.
0: So, you know, and the thing that you didn't mention there is, you know, a 4 cent month cost, but you didn't mention the, you know, the extra percent and a half shrink and the extra percent and a half drying cost. You're going to take you from 15 and a half, which you can sell it at, or 15 now to 14, 14 and a half. So, I mean, you've got an extra dime or 15 cents there. So all of a sudden you're talking, you know, 40 cents to own it in the bin versus 30 cents with an option. And the beauty of it is with the option, you have no downside price risk. I mean, sure, your premium's at risk.
1: Yeah.
0: But you're going to be spending that in storage and interest anyway, or actually, I haven't even talked about interest. You know, you had 3 cents a month interest cost on top of there. All of a sudden, you're getting up closer to, you know, 50 cents or more to own it in the bin. And with the option, you can own it for 30 cents and still have the upside potential and have no downside risk.
1: And gosh, the way things have been going lately, wouldn't you think that sometime in the next 6 to 8 months, that price, even if it was just once, could be able to strike.

0: you know, on a purchase that you make like that?
1: You would think so. And of course, then you got the next year's crop, or you got the South American crop, and then you get the next year's crop in the U.S. And, you know, it's probably going to take some sort of a weather problem as we get into our production cycle next year. Because at the end of the day, we're looking, you know, right now we're looking at $1.85 billion carry out. You know, certainly not bullish. I mean, maybe not necessarily overly bearish, but, you know, we know that number. And so it's going to take something, some sort of a disruption in that expectation for the market to, you know, to move up or down. But we got the super El Nino out there. So that's, you know, that tends to give us issues, you know, not this year, but maybe next year. So yeah, I guess it's worthwhile to own it. Certainly if you don't like today's price. But I would look at owning it with the option rather than owning it with grain in commercial storage.
0: I'm Brian Chastain, MarketWise Ag Services. Now the price, the corn price in December is basically where we were at the time of the August WASDE. So might that provide a little support right here? We'll talk soybeans and get some final thoughts from Brian as he makes his way toward retirement from MarketWise Ag Services. 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
1: Hey, you know, a great way to reach farmers, reach those in agriculture, is through local radio. 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
1: 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Brian Chastain, MarketWise Ag Services. December corn down 20 and a half cents and actually just puts us slightly below where we were the day of the August WASD when we settled at 480 and a half. So settled just under that. So where are the support levels all of a sudden?
9: I'm looking in, you know, the chart right now, and about 457, 458 was our low back there in late August. So maybe that's our next level of support. I don't have the 100-day or the 200-day moving average, but we've certainly penetrated the 50-day, and that appears to be the next level of support in that 460. Which, if you take a 30-cent basis off of there, you're talking 430 cash. You're not much better. You're not much above break even.
1: So. Now, this isn't how I expected that counter seasonal rally to end, but it also does show that we spent August 20 to October 8 with corn, December corn better than 5. And that just doesn't happen very much. So,
9: right.
1: Just wondered how long it would last. Just didn't think it would end like this.
9: Yeah. And in the last 40 years, right now, and the way it looks, we're going to put the high in September. That's the first time in 40 plus years that we've had an actual September high, which is very unusual. And then in the corn market, I assume the beans did the same. Yeah. The beans had a high there. September 11th at 1335. So beans aren't that much off the high. Beans, you know, we had a high in November of 1335, and we're 12 or just a skosh under $13 today. So we're only about 35, 40 cents off the highs there.
1: I was just going to say, you know, as much as we crush, and because they raised soybeans and we wonder if they're going to raise it again, say when November comes around, but as much as we're crushing, you know, do you feel like we still have pretty solid floor under beans?
9: Well, it depends on what they do next month with the production number. You know, they bump that to 53.5, 54. You know, certainly it's going to give us a problem, not necessarily a big problem, but a problem, you know, just extra bushels we got to chew through. But yeah, all in all, I think beans are, I mean, they appear to be very solid right here and not a whole lot of risk. But you just never know.
1: I realize expenses are higher and all that, but, you know, $13 beans that some people have said their yields are awfully good. You know, could you also make, I guess maybe taxes or cash flow or what have you, but, you know, how much would you be like, you know what, just get rid of the beans and be done with it?
9: At these levels, I would be inclined to do that, I think. I mean, it's got to be very profitable. I sure wouldn't be opposed to that if it works in guys' cash flow and cost of production numbers. Guys tend to sell beans and store corn, so, you know, that fits that mindset.
1: I was wondering at some point in the next 6 to 8 months where you wouldn't see a corn price hitting a certain level, but with soybeans, you think, okay, 13, well, how close are we to the ceiling? Don't necessarily know if we're just going to be range-bound for a while, but, you know, how much more would one hope for once you hit 13?
9: Exactly. I mean, these prices are just, I mean, they're just good. I mean, when you start looking, go back 6 months or so, and you start putting a pencil to, you know, what you expected in terms of carry out, and in terms of production, you know, these prices are better than we would have, you know, ever imagined.
1: I should give you a minute here. This might be our last chat. Certainly saying MarketWise Ag Services, this might be our last chat. So one of those take-home messages or, hey, what I've learned over 40-plus years, floor is yours, what's something that you would want to leave people with?
9: It doesn't get any easier. I mean, I thought years and years ago when I first got into business that we get these farmers taught that things would get easier, but they go through the same struggles every year. How much is enough? I guess I would encourage guys to, you know, to try and make a profit and to remember you don't have to make it all this year. You know, the old adage, if you take a piece of paper and fold it in half often enough, you know, 40 or 50 times, all of a sudden you got a stack that's pretty tall. So make your profit, put it in your pocket, say thank you very much, and look to next year. But and there's guys out there looking for help and needing help that don't do a good job of marketing. There's guys out there looking for help. And honestly, Gloss over the years, probably some of the best guys I worked with were the guys that were more successful. I mean, they did a good job of marketing, but they were just wanting that extra encouragement or that extra avenue of, you know, options versus just cash sales. I know farmers have always cussed the futures and the option market, and they're too expensive. But then again, when you're buying something, it's always too expensive. And when you're selling something, it's never enough. But they're just tools, just like a forward contract or a hedge to arrive or a minimum price contract, the elevator. They're just tools that help you market your production. But I'd say guys need to be looking ahead and looking at expanding those opportunities, or the, you know, keeping them available. You don't need to necessarily use them every year, but keep them available. There's more and more people doing that, and that's your competition. Yeah, I've been at this 43 years. It's been a hell of a good run.
1: Yeah,
9: some years certainly easier than others, but all in all, I probably wouldn't change anything.
1: That's good. That's a good way to be at this point. So, well, hopefully we'll chat again. Hopefully, certainly I'll see you again. Leroy guys got to run into each other once in a while, so appreciate that, and certainly have enjoyed it over the years.
9: Yes, thank you very much.
1: Brian Chastain, good dude. Certainly congratulations, and wish him all the best. Enjoyed talking with him over the years, and who knows, maybe we'll do it again down the road. It's RFP Profit Watch.
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1: Agribusiness Today is on the air. Here we are on this Friday afternoon, just before 2:30. Stay Bridge along with you as we just kind of bake a little bit through the month of October. Holy cow, look at the next couple of days here. Thank goodness the dew points are so low. It still makes it comfortable enough to have the windows open at our house, at least. Possible high today. I still don't think we're going to get there. Let's crank open another window here on the internet machine to see where we're at. Well, we've added 5 degrees air temp since 1 o'clock, and so we are getting warmer as we move on throughout the afternoon. Maybe the chance here to kick up a little bit closer to our expected daytime high, forecasted high of 88. Seems a bit askance. We'll get all the way up there, but let's just say this: 88, 84, 83, 92, 85 on Tuesday. Rain showers possible mixed in with more comfortable conditions by Wednesday, Thursday. Like, that's just the overview. Hang on. 88, 84, 83, 92, 85. You could wake somebody up and tell them this was the month of June or July, and they would agree with you until they went out and saw the leaves are changing and harvest is rolling on. Then they'd just be flat confused. Weather forecast here. What do we got going on? A lot about what's happening here in the tropics, really. And the tropics, we mean down around the Gulf Coast, Pensacola way, where a hurricane is set to make landfall in a little while. The past few days, we've been telling you about the opportunity to catch any sort of tropical precipitation out of all that, because I think that's really the story. And the story is there won't probably be any, but how we get there is probably just as important, or the why for all that, too. There's this extremely strong low-pressure system, late storm moving through the southern prairie provinces of Canada, just north of Montana and the Dakotas over the next couple of days. It's going to impact, too, I think, the trajectory and the path of that eventual tropical storm that then makes, you know, hurricane at landfall and tropical storm afterwards. It's otherwise going to kind of show us the way here for all of this weather, because that low pressure system and then the remnants of the tropical storm are going to kind of allow for an alleyway of much warmer, hotter air conditions to move into from the south to the Midwest, into our region through Sunday and on into Monday. As what we'll do is we'll watch those two things kind of squeeze each other. There's going to be all these showers and storms and a cold front and a low pressure system well off to our west. There's going to be the remnants of this low pressure tropical depression system up across, say, Appalachia into near the eastern seaboard, and right there in that post-tropical storm situation with the cold front out over portions of almost Nebraska to kind of like the Council Bluffs area of Iowa. Boom. Warm air ratchets right through that region. Iowa hot, Illinois hot, Missouri hot, of course, Oklahoma, Arkansas. That kind of alleyway is going to open up, and that's going to push a ton of hot conditions right our way. It's going to cool down eventually, but with that, again, strong low-pressure system up there around the U.S.-Canada border, well, a tropical storm, eventually, when it makes landfall, it's going to take a pretty hard right turn, which is where we thought it would go. Oh, but even in the last 12 to 24 hours, rainfall was maybe centered as starting to pick up about, say, Champaign, Urbana, I-57 to the north, I-70 then across a portion of southern Illinois. Now Champaign might be totally out of the rain for this whole thing, and all those tropical storm remnants will kind of otherwise be Indianapolis points east and Indianapolis and points south. So here We just get to kind of bake and broil for the next couple of days with even a 90 in the forecast for us on Columbus Day. And then maybe the 80s on Tuesday, maybe the upper 70s on Wednesday, with mid-70s and seasonal temperatures, if not still a degree or two warmer for the bulk of next week. But thinking about the opportunity to get some showers and precipitation of our own, if we want that, yeah, that's not going to happen until maybe Wednesday, Thursday, a week from now.
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1: Weather continues here, 97.7, 970 WMAY. Oh, it's a nice day outside. It is warm, though, when you consider the fact is that we're 9 days through the month of October. 83 as we visit, 71 and 47, your typical high and low. 88 this date, 1938. That was the forecasted high, by the way. 25, year 2000. In the year 2000, it was 25 degrees. 82 and 45 for you up until midnight yesterday. 7:03 sunrise, 6:28 sunset. 3/4 of an inch of precip on the month. 0.8 would be normal. A little over right at a tenth this time a year ago. Humidity, it's dry. 80%, 30%, 80%. 30% humidity. A 3 kind of looks like an 8. You know, sorry about that. Wind speed's variable at 6. The barometer's 30.06. The dew point is 48. Maybe 85, 86 still possible today. Low 61 tonight. 84 on Saturday. 83 on Sunday. 92 on Columbus Day. That's summer. 92 and a low of 70. That's summer. Tuesday's 85. Wednesday's 77. Thursday is 76. Full check of weather. How about the markets for you? Man, not much better for the market side of things than especially on the corn business. As what happened here with the USDA figures out today. Corn, we're nearing limit losses. USDA went out and hiked yields. Heard DeLoss talking about it there in the first half of the agribusiness hour. Found a whole bunch of bushels in places like Nebraska. Bumped corn yield 181.2, nearly 3 bushels better than the September report. Overall production 234 million bushels than what was expected. NASS has soy yield 53.1, up just a third of a bushel from the previous guess. An extra 27 million bushels now of beans potentially in the marketplace. December corn down 20, 479. March down 21, 494. November beans up 4.5, 1292. January beans up 4.5, 1308. October live cattle up 310, 224.97. Feeders up 582. Lean hogs down 77 cents. It's 75.05. Those outside markets for you today. How are we doing on Wall Street? The Dow swells 500 points. S&P's up 50. NASDAQ up 171. Dow's up 1%. S&P's up 0.6%. NASDAQ up the same. Bitcoin business, 82,000 and change. 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Silver's up 2.8%. Oil still above the pesky $90 mark for now, $91.31 for a barrel of crude. 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
1: 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A surprise, corn now seen at $116 billion. I can't read numbers today. From the weather segment to this, good thing we got a market report today. Corn now seen 16.034 billion bushels. We'll spell them all out. Potentially the second largest corn crop on record. Percent bigger than September. Yield 181.2. In 25, corn production was 16.9. Average yield is 186. Soybeans seen 4.562 billion bushels, biggest crop in U.S. history. A year ago, soybean production was 4.261 billion bushels. Livestock economist James Mitchell, University of Arkansas, says the president's expanded beef import plan hasn't provided noticeable price relief for consumers and has pressured cattle prices otherwise. He goes, all this mattered a lot to producers, regardless of how much beef was imported. Mitchell says retail beef prices have remained largely unchanged. About 38% of the first month's 100,000 metric ton import quota was filled in September, by the way. Of that 300,000 metric tons of lean beef trimmings that was supposed to come to country, it was well below 100,000 metric tons was allowed, so he still got 63,000 metric tons unfilled. It says imports, though, impacted coal cow prices, could continue to pressure the bottom line for some producers. Mitchell says producers should continue to watch for any policy announcements, revisions that could create some more market uncertainty. USDA farm program payments reaching a record $13.8 billion. USDA says 25 program payments being issued right now are the largest since they were established in the 2014 Farm Bill. Farm service agencies, ag-risk coverage, price loss coverage programs providing that $13.8 billion in gross payments. That's before payment limits and a mandatory 5.7% reduction, reference price updates, and the one big beautiful bill of boosted payments. USDA says PLC payments are triggered for several crops, including corn, grain, rice, seed, cotton, soybeans, wheat, sorghum. ARC County payments are based on county levels, triggering those payments then across the county. 2026 farm program enrollment also underway, running until December 11th. Those are your headlines, as always, brought to you by Farm Credit Illinois.
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1: I Agribusiness Today continues here, 97.7, 970 WMAY. I've got Mike Quimby with Green Hyundai with me. And Mike, Hyundai is in a good place right now, Mike, but they want to be even stronger as this year finishes up. Tell me about it.
0: It's exciting because Hyundai outsold Ford Motor Company last third quarter of the year, and they want to keep that mojo going with a big push here on the final quarter of the year. It's a major, major time and lots of stuff going on out here in Hyundai with 0% for 60 months available on several different model cars. So that alone is a big incentive. And then on top of that, Hyundai's big push to make this happen is going on now. 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And we're ready with the 110 Tucson's on the ground, ready for delivery. Many hybrids in that batch also. SCs that start at $28,000 have a 10-year, 100,000-mile warranty. So come on out and see us, the local, loyal Hyundai dealer, Green Hyundai, 601 Stanford Avenue.
1: There you go. He is Mike Quimby. That's the guy you got to see today.
21: It's Agribusiness Today here on 97.7, 970 WMAY. On the phone today with the Associate Director of Transportation and Infrastructure at the Illinois Farm Bureau, Rodney Knittle is with me. And Rodney, we got to talk because, boy, there's been a flurry of activity over the last couple of days surrounding the diesel fuel. And just what kind of diesel you can use in and around, and with all the work that Harvest is going on right now, and this is a lot to keep up with, isn't it?
22: Yes, it certainly is. It's made for a busy October week here at in Bloomington.
21: Okay, so we've got diesel executive orders, if you will, both on the federal level and on the state level, all aimed at trying to reduce the cost here of operating diesel equipment for farmers during harvest. But I kind of feel like the headlines have been written before the entire story gets out here. So give us the overview of what both the federal government has done, namely the White House, and what the executive office in the state of Illinois has done here, and what we know for now. And then we'll get into all the parts and all the leading questions is after you give us the overview.
22: Yeah, essentially. So, you know, on the federal side of things, and actually both of them, they basically have stopped the enforcement or paused the enforcement and fines for the use and sale of bulk fuel on the federal side, basically for any use. But then the state had to do something for the federal for it to be illegal in your state. So, you know, on the federal side of things, they have basically deferred the tax, which does not mean waive or forgiven, because that takes a legislative action just like it would on the state. But they have stopped the or paused the enforcement or fines that you would get for using red dye diesel on highway vehicles. And so that 24-cent motor fuel tax is still, until we see guidance from the IRS, Treasurer's Department, then that tax is still liable for the farmers or anybody that uses red dye diesel.
21: Deferred's the important word here in that, right?
22: Yes, absolutely, on the federal side. Okay. And then to go to your question on the state side, they again have paused the enforcement and penalties to use red dye diesel on highway use for the hauling of agriculture products and commodities. They also, on the same point, he's directed the IDOT to extend, ask them to extend the Illinois harvest permits into 2027 as well, because those are typically due only used from September 1 to December 31st. And so we're appreciative of Governor Pritzker's ask there for the IDOT to be able to extend those into the 2027 season as well.
21: Let's talk about this deferred thing here with these taxes. How you're going to have to tell some, if you choose to do this, and maybe that's a good question here. We'll ask you about, you know, kind of who's going to choose, how would you advise people to choose. But if you do choose, do you then have to record what your deferred tax is going to be? So do you need to know here, Rodney, how many miles you're driving on road with red dyed diesel between now and December 31st in these vehicles that you're going to use it in?
22: You know, and that's where the guidance that we're waiting for is, you know, that would be them. But I would certainly, if you chose to use red dye diesel, I would certainly be keeping accurate records, because let's just say in February or March you do get probed and tank dipped, or however we want to say that, and then all of a sudden you know, you have still a little bit of red dye diesel. Well, you could get audited then at that point in time, and your fuel storage and all that could be. So you really probably need to have accurate records of where your fuel went during this time from the executive orders until December 31st, so that you can make sure that you have it documented and have proof of where it went. You know, because we believe that unless there's legislative action, that the 55-cent diesel fuel tax, motor fuel tax, is still a liability that by law you'd be breaking the law if you didn't pay it.
21: And at least to the federal level, Congress has to do that, correct?
22: Yeah, absolutely. So yes, that would have to be a congressional action as well, and at the federal level for them to waive or forgive that tax. We don't I believe that nobody else has that authority to do that.
21: And there's not enough going on at the federal level, so it would seem that a Congress, the House of Representatives, Senate would have plenty of time to take something like that up, right, Roddy? That's a little tongue in cheek, but the idea that that's going to get done, maybe we can just think about how, you know, what the ability of Congress is has been even to pass a farm bill right now, to think about the likelihood of something like that passing if you are going to rely on this not being deferred rather than maybe say forgiven. You might want to think about, you know, maybe my words more than your words, what the actions of Congress have been so far, say, just this year.
22: Yeah, I would say that some of your sarcasm there is pretty, I would think, you know, obviously they're in recess right now and there's an election going to come up. And so, you know, nothing certainly going to happen until later in November, if they would, when they come back. And so, and there's a lot of things still on the table that have to be done yet, I believe, too. And so what's going to happen in Washington, I'm not going to sit here and try to predict. But I think you have said basically it's going to be probably an uphill battle for that to happen.
21: It would be uphill. Yeah, it would more than likely be uphill for sure. So we've got Rodney Knittle on the phone with us, Associate Director of Transportation Infrastructure with the Illinois Farm Bureau, talking about recent executive orders surrounding the use of red dye diesel on road. Largely, Rodney, I'm thinking that this would, if a farmer chooses to use this, this would more or less then be in semis that are hauling grain, say, to, you know, a farm location, to a commercial elevator, something like that. But do we think it could also extend off down to a diesel pickup truck that is running between farms for farm business, or for hauling a livestock trailer, or for even pulling a grain wagon? Do we know all the details yet here of what's going to be permitted?
22: Well, I would certainly be very, very cautious in putting it in a pickup truck, because unless that pickup truck is hauling, again, the way I read the executive order, agriculture product or commodity in the state of Illinois, it would have to be doing one of those two things. And so if we stop and get apart or go to dinner or supper or take the family out or something like that, that obviously is not hauling an agriculture commodity or product. And so, yeah, at that point in time, you would be breaking the law if there was red dye diesel in that vehicle. And so I would be extremely cautious, and I would say there would be very few pickup trucks in the state of Illinois that, you know, if it's only hooked up to a livestock trailer, or a wagon, then maybe you could do that. But then you, again, would have to get that vehicle cleaned out. And, you know, that would include your filters and everything else. So I think it would be not the wisest probably decision to do is to put that in a pickup truck, because there's not very many pickup trucks out there that are only hauling agriculture commodities or products. We use those oftentimes for personal use as well.
21: So let's think about then that semi that somebody chooses to do this in. They get done hauling grain. They've got a couple of weeks off around Christmas because the weather's bad and they're just doing some other things, so they're not going to be out on the road doing anything with their semi. They've got plans then in this scenario to start hauling again after the new year. What do they do if there's a couple of gallons of red dye left in that semi, or they've only been able to fill up once with otherwise on-road diesel? Is that semi still going to test red if they get stopped and a tank is dipped?
22: Well, I've reached out to the fuel experts on that question and kind of got some estimates as I called Grow Markup and asked them, and their fuel experts are kind of saying that it'll take at least 7 to 8, or estimating the 7 to 8 tankfuls of highway fuel to clean that truck out, the vehicle out, of all the residual red dye diesel, because any red dye diesel in your fuel system would be illegal, and that inspection can be subjective. So, I think that's where the real challenge is coming up with an exit plan. You know, you're going to have to change your filters, do all those type of things. And so there's a lot of challenges. The easy thing maybe to do is, I'm going to use red dye diesel, but then what is my exit strategy and how am I going to get that out of, and we're still waiting for guidance in terms of how that's going to be handled post December 31st. But as right now, if I was, used to be in the compliance world, if I was in the business and I chose to use red dye diesel, then I would certainly have a plan that on January 1 that my vehicles are clean and free of any residual and red dye diesel. And so that obviously is going to take quite a few gallons run through a semi or a tandem truck to be able to get that accomplished. And so I would certainly, because if you did get probed, that one probe and that fine then is going to wipe out all, potential savings that you would have. And the only potential really saving you have right now, because the tax is still liable, would be as if you're buying that red dye diesel at a lower cost than what you can buy, because you're buying so much of it in bulk for your tractors and your equipment, that it's a lower cost than highway fuel.
21: If somebody wants to do this, Rodney, I'd say you got to think about this pretty long and hard. You've got to take some real caution, and you've got to be prepared to unwind yourself from this decision to just otherwise defer taxes for a couple of months.
22: Yeah, absolutely. I think that's as put into a few words as you possibly could right there is, yes, you need to definitely take some thought into it and think about it. And if you choose to do it, you got to have an exit strategy.
21: Well, your words were, this whole thing is about as is not as clear as regular diesel, right?
22: No, it's not right now. I don't know. When I talk about river issues, I always say, or transportation regulations, it's always as clear as mud. But this is about as clear as red dye diesel right now, until we get some guidance. And I think there's certainly a lot of questions that you have to ask yourself whether you're going to do this or not.
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21: Wrap things up for you today. My day continues, though. Excited. 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
23: ABC News, I'm Mike Dabusky. Hurricane Isaias is expected to make landfall along the Gulf Coast in the next few hours, bringing sustained winds of around 120 miles per hour. Cities along the Florida panhandle like Pensacola, Panama City, and Tallahassee will see the worst impacts, and Americans will feel the effects of this storm beyond the Gulf Coast.
24: About 13% of all U.S. oil production happens in the Gulf. Chevron and Shell have evacuated workers and shut down facilities there, and this comes at a time when oil refining is under intense strain. The national average for a gallon of regular gas at $4.36. If you're filling up an SUV like a Toyota Highlander right now, it's averaging almost $80.
23: ABC's Elizabeth Schulze. Meanwhile, President Trump now says Russia has agreed to immediately supply over 300,000 tons of diesel fuel to the American and global marketplace. In total, the deal covers 1.8 million tons of diesel, according to the president. This is ABC News. Three people are dead and several more are hurt after an attack on the main airport of the Saudi Arabian capital of Riyadh. Iran-backed Houthi rebels are claiming responsibility. More from ABC News chief international correspondent James Longman.
25: The State Department is now issuing warnings for U.S. citizens in Saudi Arabia, Jordan, and Qatar, saying in part hostilities have the potential to escalate rapidly. Now, Saudi Arabia has been fighting a war against the Houthis in Yemen for years, but the war in Iran has inflamed that conflict even further. The Pentagon has been preparing for more strikes on Iran to break that conflict. But yesterday, conscious perhaps of the political fallout, now President Trump says he will not strike Iran before the midterms.
23: And it's being called Italy's largest wine theft on record. A group of at least seven thieves stole nearly 30,000 bottles of wine from some of Italy's most prized wineries, nearly $6 million worth in Tuscany. Mike Dabusky, ABC News.
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1: Good afternoon, I'm Steve Ridge with news. Nearly 70 requests were funded in this year's community grants program through the Community Foundation for the Land of Lincoln. Foundation reports a program record $312,000 awarded to organizations throughout central Illinois from 32 donor-advised funds. 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The state's bettors lost more money than ever last year
6: nature, according to a new state report. Capital News Illinois says the state collected a record $2.7 billion in gambling-related revenue, a near 20% increase from the previous year. High school football coming up later tonight. 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
23: Here's your News Channel 20 Storm Team forecast with meteorologist Cheryl Lemke.
12: Very warm note, and that unseasonably warm weather carries over into the upcoming weekend. Tonight, mostly clear and mild with overnight lows around 60. For Saturday, increasing clouds with temperatures still running about 10 degrees above average, with highs topping out near 83. And by late Saturday night into Sunday morning, there's a slight chance for a stray shower or two as tropical moisture lifts closer to our neck of the woods. Otherwise, look for a mix of sun and clouds for Sunday, with highs in the upper 70s to around 80. With your News Channel 20 Storm Team forecast, I'm Chief Meteorologist Cheryl Lemke.
23: Some pop-up storms to our north, like along I-55, but nothing in the area. Now, just maybe a heads up if you're headed north this afternoon. Currently 86 in the capital city at 307 on 97.7 and 970 WMAY Springfield's News and Talk.
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It's Friday afternoon in the capital city on 97.7 and 970 WMAY, Springfield's News and Talk. Good afternoon, I'm Patrick Fingston. I sound like death on toast. At least that's how my voice feels at this point. So we're gonna limp through the show today. We'll do it together. I'll be hitting the cough switch a lot. I'll be leaning on my guests, but we're gonna do it. We're gonna get through it. These are the side effects of having a four-year-old in preschool. Is it's a petri dish, and one snotty hug from a four-year-old, and it's downhill from there. Yep. And then I remembered I shook Christian Mitchell's hand yesterday and thought, oh boy, he's going to get a cold the last 2 weeks of the campaign. Sorry about your luck. I didn't even think about it at the time. Sorry about your luck. They're probably not going to need it. I mean, Tallarico's been off the campaign trail for like 2 weeks in Texas. They won't miss Christian Mitchell if he gets a fever or something. Right. That's how I'm going to justify it, so I don't feel like a total jerk, because I completely forgot. And I didn't feel worse until late yesterday. I felt pretty terrible by the end of the day yesterday. So those who will help me limp through the program today. Ben Zielinski of Capital News Illinois joins us after the news at 3:30, former state representative, pension policy advisor for the Illinois Policy Institute, pollster, political guy Mark Badnick joins us after the news at 4. We'll turn to football in the 5 o'clock hour. Bob Osmussen of the Champaign News Gazette on the Illini at 5:10, 5:38. The great Tim Schweitzer will be on the call over on our sports system.

All that and more coming up. First, though, your Friday headlines. President Trump announced today that he's reached a deal with Russia to increase the supply of diesel to the U.S. and global markets, angering Ukraine, which called it a gift to Vladimir Putin in the midst of their war. The announcement, which includes a waiver on some U.S. energy sanctions against Russia, took place as Ukrainian and European diplomats arrived in Miami for talks on ending the war in Russia. Trump added that Russia will deliver within a short period of time 3 million tons of diesel fuel. Combined with oil coming out of the Strait of Hormuz, Trump wrote on his Truth Social fake social media site, "Diesel prices for Americans and indeed the world will be, all caps, coming down in record numbers and fast, exclamation point." Ukrainian President Volodymyr Zelensky responded angrily to Trump's announcement, writing on Twitter that any sanctions relief for Russia outside of a lasting de-escalation agreement is an obvious weakness. Zelensky said Ukraine told Trump's envoys, Jared Kushner and Steve Witkoff, that it is ready to take symmetrical de-escalatory steps with Russia, and that what is needed is real de-escalation with Russia on a reciprocal basis. Putin's special envoy who worked on the deal wrote on Twitter that the call between the two leaders, Putin and Trump, was successful. Russia-U.S. energy and economic cooperation will continue and benefit global markets and the world. President Trump has appointed former Department of Homeland Security spokesperson Katie Zachariah as the next White House press secretary. Zachariah would take over the podium from Caroline Leavitt, a tenacious Trump loyalist who announced her departure from the administration in August. Zachariah has not commented. She's a conservative lawyer and commentator who works as a senior communications advisor for Trump Media and Technology Group, the failing business that's running Truth Social. She also served for about 2 months as the Department of Homeland Security's Deputy Assistant Secretary for Public Affairs and spokesperson. She left DHS in April and said in a post on Twitter she hoped to continue to support the president's agenda in other capacities. Zachariah has worked as a commentator on Fox News, CNN, Newsmax, One America News, and other outlets. She holds both a law degree and bachelor's degree from Pepperdine University, where she currently serves on the school's Dean's Council. Zachariah is less well-known than some of her predecessors, but she's a vocal defender of the administration on TV and online. Trump also noted Friday Zachariah had been involved in his 2024 presidential campaign, assisting in key swing states. She also previously worked for Trump ally Rick Grenell at Fix California, an advocacy group that worked to advance conservative values in the state. She previously described herself as a native California and Californian and lifelong conservative. She told CNN in April she's a huge fan of ICE and big fan of the Border Patrol, and praised border czar Tom Homan's work on immigration. Republican President Donald Trump's administration has denied Illinois' request for a major disaster declaration that would have unlocked federal aid for 8 counties, including Cook and Will County in the suburbs, from storms this August. State's top Democrats accused the president of politicizing disaster relief. In a letter Wednesday, FEMA Administrator Cameron Hamilton wrote that federal assistance was not warranted. Pritzker administration said it would appeal FEMA's decision.

0: Outcomes in a record-breaking year for severe weather in Illinois, which leads the nation with 212 tornadoes confirmed by the National Weather Service. It also comes as Trump's administration denied providing federal assistance to Illinois last year for storms, including when a deluge dumped 5 to 6 inches of rain in some areas in July of 2025, flooding basements and damaging thousands of homes. State put the average household damage at $17,000. FEMA made disaster assistance available to neighboring Indiana, a red state, that also coped with power outages that lasted up to 2 weeks, to help areas recover from many of the same severe storms, tornadoes, flooding, and strong winds in August. U.S. Senator Dick Durbin compared the president to a toddler throwing a tantrum. FBI Springfield agents arrested a man yesterday for allegedly making threats to federal employees. FBI Springfield office reported 46-year-old Mark Casey was arrested and charged Thursday morning in Springfield. Details of the arrest aren't known. Or any details on his hometown. And an annual conference underway in Springfield to celebrate Route 66, 11th annual Miles of Possibility Conference, Miles of Possibility Route 66 Conference, features historians, travel professionals, enthusiasts taking part in tours, programs, and special events based at the President Abraham Lincoln Hotel in Springfield. Conference continues through Sunday. More information at Route66MilesOfPossibility.com. That's what's happening around the country and around our neck of the woods. I was thinking this afternoon amid the news of the passing of former Bears coach Mike Ditka. By the way, on our son's first Halloween, so it would have been 2022. He was just under a year. We dressed him up as Ditka. He wouldn't keep the mustache on, though. But he had the Bears sweater and everything. It was pretty cute. He'd been ill for a while, so this isn't really, you know, shocking news or anything. But as is what I do, I put things in political terms. Because what else can I do? Right? It's a sickness at this point. Think about how different not only the history of our state, but maybe the history of the country or the world would have been had Mike Ditka been elected to the United States Senate in 2004. Let's go back. Early summer 2004. Barack Obama won the Democratic primary, kind of coming out from nowhere to win over a very damaged, scandal-plagued Blair Hull. What was that in the primary? I forget the exact result in the, here it is, the Democratic primary. Obama got 53%. Dan Hines got 24%. Blair Hull got 11%. And Hull had been leading deep into the race. So early polls, because Republicans had the campaign of Jack Ryan. And you know, Ryan was an interesting figure, well-spoken, handsome, all that stuff. Had positioned himself pretty well. It was going to be a race, right? Ryan trailed, I think, early in the polls. And then, you know, when trackers were starting to become a thing, the Tribune reported that a staffer was tracking Obama and getting too close, and that it was too aggressive, which the Trib criticized. Ryan's people said, all right, they'll back off a little, give him more space. Obama said they were fine with that. But then the things around Jack Ryan's child custody case got messy. And this was partly because the Obama team, Axelrod and crew, were ruthless. The Obama campaign was emailing reporters about the story while not commenting on the record, because he had a messy divorce. There was a child custody battle. Was it Jerry Ryan? Was that her name, the actress that he was married to? In late March of 2004, an LA County judge ruled that an outside body would decide which custody files should remain sealed to protect the interests of the young child. Obama publicly tried to play good guy, told Democrats not to make Ryan's divorce a campaign issue, when his people were actually pushing the whole narrative from the start. And then released files that were consistent. Well, were they consistent with the interests of Ryan's son, which released files including allegations by Jerry Ryan that Jack Ryan had taken her to clubs in several cities to do things in public, which got real messy real fast. So after the documents were released, Judy Bartopinka, who was state Republican chair at that point, said the party had been misled by Jack Ryan, who had said the divorce records weren't going to be embarrassing. Some Republicans started to call for Ryan to get out of the race. And in mid-June, this is even before Obama's big meteoric U.S. Senate or Democratic National Convention speech, which was July or August. So Ryan drops out on June 25th. And it starts a whole thing, a whole month-long escapade as to what Republican is going to face Barack Obama. And of course, some people wanted Jim Edgar to run, and he wasn't really that interested in doing it. Orion Samuelson, the former WGN radio guy, had considered it, was ready to do it, but a doctor told him not to. Edgar said no. Topinka said no. A lot of people were focused on Mike Ditka to be the Republican nominee for U.S. Senate against Barack Obama. And it was a huge thing at the time. I mean, and this went on for weeks. I think Ryan got out in late June, and this was still going by mid-July. Yeah, Thursday, July 15th, legendary CNN. Legendary Chicago Bears coach Mike Ditka said Wednesday night that he had decided not to run for the open U.S. Senate seat in Illinois. Ditka's decision means with less than 4 months to go before Election Day, Republicans still don't have a candidate to face Democratic Senator Barack Obama in the race to replace retiring Republican Senator Peter Fitzgerald. House Speaker Dennis Hastert spoke to Ditka by phone that day. Ditka met that night with Senator George Allen of Virginia, head of the Republican Senatorial Campaign Committee. Source said Allen decided to meet with Ditka personally to discuss things to think about and also give him the lay of the land. Imagine the world in which Mike Ditka runs against Barack Obama, and with that name ID and crossover meatball votes in the city and suburbs, you know, say that that shine is off of Obama because everybody's talking about Ditka before the DNC. Somebody's able to make an organized campaign out of whatever Ditka's craziness was. Imagine a world where Mike Ditka is a United States Senator, Barack Obama's back at the State House, never elected president. Imagine what the world would have looked like. That's kind of what's been popping in my head today more. I mean, I was in diapers for the 85 Bears. So I just, for me, it's been a reminder of just how close we were potentially to seeing a whole different history in our state. Mike Ditka was 86. More coming up, 97.7 and 970 WMAY Springfield's News and Talk.
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11: Good afternoon, I'm Steve Ridge with news. FBI agents arrest a man on Thursday for allegedly making threats to federal employees. The FBI Springfield office says that 46-year-old Mark Casey was arrested and charged on Thursday morning in Springfield. No further details, though, on Casey's hometown. Nearly 70 requests were funded in this year's community grants program through the Community Foundation for the Land of Lincoln. It was a record $312,000 awarded to organizations throughout central Illinois from 32 donor-advised funds for a wide range of purposes, including disaster relief, youth programs, community health, and arts activities. Local nonprofits can apply for those community grants every August at cfll.org. An annual conference underway in Springfield to celebrate Route 66, the 11th annual Miles of Possibility Route 66 Conference, features historians, travel professionals, and enthusiasts taking part in tours, programs, and special events. Based in the President Abraham Lincoln Springfield Hotel, runs through Sunday. The state's bettors lose more money than ever last year, according to a new state report. Capital News Illinois says state collected a record $2.7 billion in gambling-related revenue. It's another night of high school football broadcasts on your Woodward Community Media Stations. 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
1: The week is ending up on a very warm note, and that unseasonably warm weather carries over into the upcoming weekend. Tonight, mostly clear and mild with overnight lows around 60. For Saturday, increasing clouds with temperatures still running about 10 degrees above average, with highs topping out near 83. And by late Saturday night into Sunday morning, there's a slight chance for a stray shower or two as tropical moisture lifts closer to our neck of the woods. Otherwise, look for a mix of sun and clouds for Sunday, with highs in the upper 70s to around 80. With your News Channel 20 Storm Team forecast, I'm Chief Meteorologist Cheryl Lemke.
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4: 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Hand off Mikey up the middle, 50, 45, 40 into secondary. One man to beat. Sweep to the left side, 25. He's got the 20, 15, 10. He outruns everybody into the end zone for a Cyclone touchdown. 41-0 Cyclones with 12 seconds to go in the first quarter.
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0: 341-977-970-WMAY, Springfield's News and Talk. Good afternoon, Patrick here. High school football on these airwaves tonight. 6 o'clock, we'll have our high school football pregame show. Mike Wenmacher, Steve Bridge, Tim Schweitzer, Derek Paris, all of the above. 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Tim Schweitzer joins us at 5:38 this afternoon. Ben Zielinski of Capital News Illinois joins us. This election season is so weird. This is a weird election season. There are legislative races happening. There's not really any congressional race happening. Governor's race feels fait accompli right now, but yet there's still like millions being spent. But yet it just feels kind of dead out there. Am I wrong?
1: No, not at all. I mean, that's kind of been the story of this whole thing, even dating back to last year when we were starting to kind of talk about, you know, what the storylines of this election might be. The election is 4 weeks away from today, and you know, it's not really the first thing on my mind, you know, if I was a regular voter, at least it is because I work in it. But I think it's just, you know, there's certainly a lot of national talk about this election, but I feel like a lot of that doesn't really apply here in Illinois because we don't have a lot of these competitive races. I think there's going to be a lot of really interesting legislative races. You know, Frank Lesko, Doris Turner is one of those. But, I think it's kind of just the product of where Illinois is right now. The Illinois Republican Party is pretty weak. The candidates in general are pretty weak on their campaigns and just getting their name out there. J.B. Pritzker is out there spending $90 million more. And that just, you know, it sucks up a lot of the oxygen.
0: You know, Pritzker, until he had, he spoke at Personal PAC's luncheon yesterday, and I think they were going to get a Vote Vets endorsement or something this afternoon. He hasn't had a public campaign event since September 13th, almost a month. He's been out gallivanting around the country, South Carolina, Arizona, New Mexico. Was he in New Hampshire? He might have been in New Hampshire. I forget. I can't keep track of him at this point. He's been to so many different states, Texas, of course. You know, I asked Christy Mitchell yesterday when I sat down with him, I'm like, are you guys taking Darren Bailey for granted to not have your principal candidate in the state running for office? And he said no, of course. And said, well, I'm out there because like the LG candidate really holds the same kind of weight that the gubernatorial candidate does. But it just seems to me that the Pritzker campaign is they're doing the stuff you have to do. They're on TV. They're sending mail pieces. They're still hitting Bailey in the mail. But they've got Pritzker doing other stuff.
1: Yeah. And, you know, I guess some of the other side of the coin is Bailey's not out there that much either. Yeah. He's hosting more public events than Pritzker is, but you know, it feels like both sides are kind of just going through the motions in a way right now. Pritzker has kind of been afforded this opportunity to campaign nationally as well as locally here at home. I think just given the state's political climate and, you know, I mean, he is so widely known and, you know, his profile nationally is growing. I think, you know, when he's out, you know, in other states and generating attention on national media, that's translating back here in Illinois. It's, you know, that's being seen by Illinois voters too. So I think that's kind of part of their calculation there. I really just feel like overall, this is a go through the motions campaign on both sides. And, you know, we'll kind of come to an inevitable decision here in 4 weeks.
0: I've heard some Democrats tell me, and this is more on the legislative side, that they're concerned that the governor doesn't have coattails, that the governor's popularity numbers, and you know, we haven't seen any public popularity or approval numbers recently. I've seen and been told of some private polls that aren't what you would think for a guy who's up 20 in the most in the only public poll we've seen so far. We can talk about that. But is there a sense down the ballot at all that, I mean, I think they know that Pritzker's going to win, but do they feel like he's going to carry them in some of these tough legislative races out there?
1: I don't know so much as Pritzker is going to carry anybody with him as much as it's, you know, Republicans are going to get weighed down by national politics. That's kind of what I feel like I'm hearing more is that, you know, the national climate is what it is. And so therefore a lot of voters are going to vote accordingly based on those things. Not so much, you know, the individual campaigns or whatever Governor Pritzker is doing. I think Pritzker is, you know, spending and highlighting, you know, a lot of his achievements. That, you know, it certainly helps Democrats down ballot because they can say, you know, they can point to that TV ad and say, I voted for that. I helped Governor Pritzker do that. So in a way, I think, you know, it could help. But I think a lot of voters, you know, I feel like they're going into this election not so much basing this on a vote for Pritzker or even some of these individual candidates. They're kind of, you know, going through the partisan motions of this. They're really upset with the way that, you know, Republicans have handled issues nationally under President Trump. And I think in the Chicago suburbs especially, they're going to show their vote based on that.
0: Do we see this continuation of sort of the geographical divide of our politics, right? I mean, I don't think certainly Doris Turner would be the favorite to win re-election, but I don't think I'd be surprised if Frank Lesko won that race, right? And even though, like, he's a very unorthodox candidate. He hasn't raised a ton of money. But then there are some good candidates in the suburbs, some good Republican candidates in the suburbs that I think I wouldn't be surprised if they got swept out by less great Democrat candidates, right? I think Seth Lewis is one of those that comes to mind. Like he's got money on hand. He just broke the caps this week and he's facing a 30-year-old Democratic socialist who's kind of never done anything in his life. And Senate Democrats are not putting a ton of resources behind it, but that's one of those races that, like, if it came back and I looked at it early in the morning on November 4th and said, oh crap, Seth Lewis lost, I don't think I'd be that surprised. It feels like we are almost getting politically segregated, right? That it's just North is Dem and South is Republican and it doesn't matter what your party affiliation or district even looks like at this point.
1: Yeah, I think we're going to see some really weird stuff in this election. You know, the victories could be really big statewide for Democrats. But then when you get down into some of those local races, I think there's going to be things that, you know, could certainly surprise us. Frank Lesko could be one of those. You know, Seth Lewis is somebody who I feel like, you know, should win. But if things go really well for Democrats, he could be out. Erica Harris down in the Metro East is kind of one of those candidates, too, where folks kind of expect she's going to win. But wouldn't be surprised if she loses either. You know, one of the examples I think that comes to mind is Marty McLaughlin. He's a Republican from the Northwest suburbs of Chicago. He won by 47 votes 2 years ago in his district, but Kamala Harris easily carried that area. So a lot of people split tickets. And, you know, despite kind of what I was talking about, that I think, you know, a lot of voters are going to the polls with punishing Republicans in mind, if, you know, that's their affiliation. I think there's still a number of people in Illinois who will split those tickets. And maybe, you know, if things go really, really well for Democrats, you'll see more Republicans lose. But if it's kind of a run-of-the-mill election for Democrats, kind of like 2024 was, you know, you might see some surprises where somebody, you know, in the suburbs who we kind of expected was going to lose is going to hang on to their seat.
0: Harris won that McLaughlin district by 6, and he won by 43 votes or 47 votes. I mean, it's just in the double of that district, the Senate district, you've got Darby Hills, who's trying to beat a well-funded Democrat, Representative Nabila Syed by you know, in a district, Kamala Harris won by 12 points, right? In when you take that full Senate seat, and it's and Democrats have all the firepower. Republicans, I don't think have been messaging that race particularly well. You know, that's one where I think Democrats are pretty confident that they can pick that up. And, you know, it's I think it just it shows you that trend of where some of these, I mean, Barrington Hills, North Barrington, these are traditional Republican strongholds that are just slipping away from the GOP.
1: Yeah, and I feel like you could tie it a little bit back to Frank Lesko, too, and kind of say that that race almost shows why it's not an easy race for Frank Lesko and why he is still really challenged by Doris Turner, because Senate Republicans in Illinois are so stretched thin this year. They have to defend Seth Lewis and they have to defend Darby Hills and Erica Harris. They got
0: a whole bunch of people. And the open Don DeWitt seat.
1: And that seat. And yet they're trying to pick up, you know, Doris Turner or Chris Belt in Metro East or Mike Halpin as a target in the Quad Cities for them. I don't know how they are going to accomplish all that. I think in a way they're really going to have to be forced to defend their incumbents rather than give their full support as much as Frank Lesko would like. And that could hold him back. And that could allow Doris Turner to win another term, because Senate Republicans just can't make as big of an investment as they probably wish they could in a guy like Frank Lesko.
0: Ben Zielinski of Capital News Illinois joins us on 97.7 and 970 WMAY. The video's out of your visit with the governor last week. I haven't had a chance to watch the whole, what was it, 35 minutes you got with him or so. But first of all, nice job wearing a jacket to interview the governor of Illinois.
1: We like to be casual.
0: Casual Gen Zers. What was your biggest takeaway? And that interview's up at CapitalNewsIllinois.com, by the way. What was your biggest takeaway of that? They don't give 35 minutes very often. So what was your takeaway from that?
1: Yeah,
0: I think more than I got, by the way.
1: That's kind of, at least for me, good to hear. But I think one of my biggest takeaways is that, you know, despite kind of what we do talk about with Pritzker and his national ambitions and how there is clearly a focus on some of that, he still does have plans that he is running on here in Illinois that he wants to achieve in his next term. And he got kind of specific with us about completing his early childhood agenda. He thinks within about 2 years, the state can fulfill what he started about 4 years ago now in early childhood education. Energy, data centers, AI, that is a massive priority for the governor. We know he's, you know, big on this quantum project in Chicago. Data center regulation is something he wants done regardless of whether he wins this election or not here in the veto session. AI is clearly becoming, I think, one of the governor's new focuses. You're going to see a lot more, I think, next year from the governor on that. And then he said, you know, the number one thing he wants to be remembered for as governor is balancing the budget and changing kind of the rhetoric around Illinois' finances and the 12 credit upgrades he's gotten. And he said, you know, consistency in budgeting, continuing to take this kind of conservative approach of lower than inflation spending increases, that's going to be a big priority for him going forward.
0: Ben, what'd you make of the poll that came out earlier this week? Public policy polling is kind of a left-leaning group. The media company that I had never heard of until the poll came out, you know, say they paid for it. There are allegations of collusion between the Pritzker campaign and this outlet, also the Pritzker campaign and WTTW, where there's supposed to be a debate next week, which of course they've denied. But cynical Patrick looks at that and says, listen, if Pritzker spent $30 million to make Darren Bailey his opponent in 2022, helping somebody put a poll in the field to get a third person off the stage in a debate makes total sense. It shows Pritzker up 20. I don't know that it's 20, but I'm certain Pritzker's up. I thought the Stratton number at 13 was a little closer. The Croak number at 11, I thought, you know, maybe closer than we would have thought. What was your takeaway from that? Or do you have any takeaways from that?
1: Yeah, I think my takeaway was kind of, it was a decent temperature check, I think, of where the race is at. I think 20 is pretty high for Pritzker. I mean, that would be an absolute monster victory for him. But I think it kind of just showed that there's probably a number of voters out there who are kind of undecided, may go to Darren Bailey later on or something, or, you know, the independent Colin Corbett. But the other races, I think it kind of just shows that there's probably still a lack of name recognition for a lot of those folks. I mean, even though Juliana Stratton was all over airwaves, you know, 6 months ago, I think people probably need a refresher from her. Same with some of those other candidates.
0: She's been completely underground. Like, she just did. I think she had two events today on campuses, but like, I haven't seen her since the State Fair.
1: Yeah, and I wonder if we're going to start to see maybe some more ads and stuff from some of those candidates here in the coming weeks. But I think it kind of just, you know, the public policy poll, if I recall correctly, did pretty well on the U.S. Senate race back in March. You know, that was kind of the one that showed Juliana Stratton was continuing to improve and probably going to win. So I don't think it's a bad check. I just think, you know, we'll probably see some similar margins in a lot of those races, but I think that governor's number will come down probably closer to like a 15% or something.
0: Bears and Packers this weekend.
1: Big weekend.
0: All right. Ben Zielinski, Capital News, Illinois. Appreciate the time as always, my friend. Have a good weekend. We'll talk to you soon.
1: You bet. Go Bears.
0: That's Ben Zielinski. More coming up. 97.7 and 970 WMAY Springfield's News and Talk.
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12: ABC News, I'm Mike Dabusky. Florida is bracing for a Cat 3 hurricane that's barreling towards Pensacola right now, expected to make landfall in just a few hours. A judge has ordered the federal government not to deport the man who was shot yesterday by ICE agents in New York City. ABC News investigative correspondent Aaron Katursky says Oscar Belgal was shot in the neck while his five-year-old son was in the car, and now city officials are reacting.
13: The mayor said he called President Trump and Homeland Security Secretary Mark Wayne Mullen demanding an end to ICE enforcement in the city.
10: We want ICE out of our city, ICE out of our schools, ICE out of our hospitals, ICE out of our streets, ICE away from our kids.
13: Sources tell ABC News ICE is increasing its daily arrest targets from 2,000 per day to 3,000 per day. But ICE insists there are no quotas.
12: And conservative commentator Katie Zakaria has been offered a job at the White House as the new press secretary. This is ABC News. A judge has granted Hayden Panettiere's former fiancé temporary guardianship of their daughter's estate. ABC's Alex Stone has the details.
14: Vladimir Klitschko and their 11-year-old daughter, Kaya, who is the sole heir to the star's multi-million dollar fortune, appearing virtually before a Los Angeles court on Thursday. It comes after the Ukrainian former boxer filed a petition claiming a non-family member had sold some of Panettiere's jewelry at a pawn shop. Attorneys for Klitschko asking for him to have the power to request and authorize law enforcement to investigate and aid in the recovery of property believed to have been misappropriated.
12: A hearing on permanent guardianship is scheduled for December. Andrew Mountbatten Windsor, formerly known as Prince Andrew, has been awarded $400,000 in compensation after surrendering his lease on Royal Lodge. King Charles evicted Andrew from that 30-room mansion earlier this year because of the fallout from the Jeffrey Epstein scandal. I'm Mike Dubosky, ABC News.
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13: From the WMAY newsroom, I'm Mike Widmacher. The legendary Chicago Bears coach Mike Ditka has died. Ditka, who was known by some as the coach, led the Bears to their only Super Bowl victory in January of 1986. Ditka's family, in a statement on his death, said, quote, "It is with profound sadness that we announce the passing of our beloved husband, father, grandfather, and friend, Mike Ditka." Ditka not only was a legendary Bears coach, he was also a legendary tight end for the team as well. Mike Ditka was 86 years old. Nearly 70 requests were funded in this year's community grants program through the Community Foundation for the Land of Lincoln. The foundation reports a program record $312,000 was awarded to organizations throughout Central Illinois from 32 donor-advised funds. The funds were designated for a wide range of purposes, including disaster relief, youth programs, community health, and arts activities. Local nonprofits may apply to the community grants program every August at cfll.org. For more news, visit WMAY.com.
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0: Here's your News Channel 20 Storm Team forecast with meteorologist Cheryl Lemke.
21: The week is ending up on a very warm note, and that unseasonably warm weather carries over into the upcoming weekend. Tonight, mostly clear and mild with overnight lows around 60. For Saturday, increasing clouds with temperatures still running about 10 degrees above average, with highs topping out near 83. And by late Saturday night into Sunday morning, there's a slight chance for a stray shower or two as tropical moisture lifts closer to our neck of the woods. Otherwise, look for a mix of sun and clouds for Sunday, with highs in the upper 70s to around 80. With your News Channel 20 Storm Team forecast, I'm Chief Meteorologist Cheryl Lemke.
0: 86, our current temperature in the capital city at 406. 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
0: WMAY, Springfield's News and Talk. The track of Hurricane Isaias. It's actually Isaias. Spanish Isaiah. We're going to call it Spanish Isaiah. Should stay south of here, but you heard in Cheryl Lemke's forecast, we may get a little bit of that outer band moisture in from Sunday morning into Sunday afternoon. We'll see what kind of track it stays on, though. It looks like it could hit that Florabama panhandle, Mississippi as well over the next got to make landfall, what, overnight, tonight, potentially, I think we saw. So we might see some rain from it. Where's the Alabama-Georgia game? That's in Alabama tomorrow. It's going to be a rainy day for the game in Tuscaloosa. High school football, we mentioned two games on three stations tonight. 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Illini on these airwaves tomorrow. Illinois and Michigan State, 1:30 pregame, 2:30 kickoff here on WMAY. I think it's a Fox Sports 1 game. All right, 25 days to Election Day. 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How you doing, man?
1: Doing wonderful on this beautiful sunny fall day. I'll take it.
0: It is warm in central Illinois. I know it's a little cooler in your neck of the woods, as it tends to be, but feels more like I mean, it's too dry to feel like August, but 86 is definitely warmer than we usually see around here this time of year. So, all right, let's start with polls, Mark, since you do some work with a, what do we call it, Republican-leaning, Republican-affiliated pollster, M3 Strategies. We saw this poll kind of come out of nowhere Monday. You know, I don't know everything. I know most things. I kind of have a sense when media polls are in the field. WGN's not doing one. Sun Times isn't doing one. And then poof, out of nowhere on Monday, this weekly Southside progressive black newspaper magazine thing puts out a poll with a national pollster, public policy polling. I guess there's a lot of questions about other stuff from the actual poll here. Let's start with the numbers and what you saw there. It shows the governor up 20. Public policy polling generally considered a pretty decent pollster, though a little left leaning. Had Pritzker up 20. Other Democrats like Stratton was up 13. Croak was up 11. What'd you make of it?
1: What I made of it was what was missing from the poll, and that was the fave on faves of the governor.
0: Yep.
1: That's the biggest thing. I in the last election, the governor made the excuse that he was allowed to beat up Bailey because that was his likely opponent. Let me tell you why that's hogwash. The reason that statement is hogwash is because I got a mailer from him.

0: independent group, not affiliated with any of the campaigns, that both Pritzker and Bailey's fave unfave are terrible.
1: Yeah. Yeah, and that's what we're seeing in individual districts. Most of what I'm seeing, obviously, is in the suburbs. But I was it some sort of backdoor collusion? Do I think so? Yeah, I think so. And this would be minor collusion compared to what he did in the last primary. And he would have had trouble against Richard Irvin and the amount of money that Ken Griffin was going to bring to that race. And unfortunate that we didn't have an honest conversation about policy 4 years ago. And what's really unfortunate is, as you know, I'm a policy guy. I mean, I'm a policy first as a state rep. I like promoting policy when I'm, you know, doing something, helping somebody at a campaign. And I tell everybody, Democrats, Republicans, anybody, like, hey, I've got this idea on pensions or property taxes. Anybody that wants to know the details of it, anybody that wants to get under the hood, it's out there for you. I wrote that white paper, just made it public. Here's what's going on with the Bear Stadium. Here's an outline for everybody to understand, the benefits to the community and where we need to protect the taxpayers. I put that out there for everybody across the political spectrum. And it's one of the reasons why I enjoy working at Illinois Policy so much is for that reason. But the reason that Pritzker put that poll out is because he wanted to keep Colin Corbett out of the WTTW debate.
0: Well, that's the argument that Corbett is making. And of course, Corbett, a disclosure friend of mine who gets treated like every other candidate, but you know, Corbett made a big stink this week that he believed, and Pritzker's campaign denies this, of course. But Pritzker or Corbett's position is essentially that the WTTW will do anything to make Pritzker happy, because they want the debate with Pritzker on the stage. They really don't care if Bailey's there or Corbett's there. And Pritzker did not want a third candidate on the stage where two people would be pounding on him the whole time. And that's why they believe that Pritzker worked with this media outlet to put this poll in the field so that WTTW would look at that and say, he's not in the debate. I mean, listen, I'm a cynic. I totally see this as plausible. They deny it, of course, but I mean that it does not take a lot of mental gymnastics to get yourself to a place where you believe that could happen.
1: No, it doesn't take any mental gymnastics. And you just have to look at the history of the campaign and what they're willing to do and operate. I mean, this is child's play compared to what happened 4 years ago. And for your listeners that don't know, because, you know, Colin Corbett is somewhat of an unknown politically outside of the, you know, hardcore political circles. He knows policy. You know, he's worked for years with his firm on messaging and running campaigns. And when you've been working on on that particular craft for so long, both from a messaging standpoint and a policy standpoint, that's a formidable opponent to have on a debate stage. And my guess is that they wanted to avoid him making JB look silly. And there's many ways that you can make the governor come across not in a favorable light, because there's just many things going on in Illinois, many contradictions that he has made, that if you have the opportunity to corner him on something, he's not going to look the way that he wants to look. And Colin is certainly an expert at that, probably to a level that the Republican nominee is not.
0: Oh, I think that's part of the reason that you, if you're Pritzker, you don't want two people going after you. And certainly I would guess, if you've seen Corbett talk about policy in public and you've seen Bailey talk about policy in public, you're going to really get pushed by Corbett. I mean, you don't want to be taking fire from two sides, from two flanks.
1: You don't want to be taking fire from two flanks, but let's just make it one flank. Let's just say it was Colin versus JB. Based on, both of us have done the podcast or the podcast, the YouTube podcast that his firm used to do. I think one-on-one, I think Corbett wins the debate. So whether it be two or whether it be one, I think there's a genuine fear that the independent candidate, Colin Corbett, would out-debate him.

0: And, you know, I've talked to three individuals fairly extensively over the years and obviously seen him in action. Colin knows how to handle those situations.
1: Should he be on the debate stage? I mean, this poll has him at 6. So he's probably not a factor in the end. But yeah, I think, I mean, and again, we talked about the fave unfave of the two major party candidates. You know, listen, I was independent before Corbett was, so he's following me more than I'm following him by any means. But is there an argument to say voters deserve this choice, no matter whether it's 6 or 15 arbitrary number in a rule book?
0: Yeah, as a policy wonk, I think voters deserve policy, and that's something that's been sorely lacking from campaigns for a long time. And I'm just going to go up with something that, you know, I was talking to somebody about today that's fresh. The House Democrats are trying to tie Republican Republican candidates to Jeffrey Epstein, of all things. I mean, the stretches and the outlandish statements that are made. Jeffrey Epstein has nothing to do with the state rep candidate. We need we need property taxes solved. We need to solve the issues that are causing, you know, the mass out migration to the state. We have pension issues, particularly now on a local level, but we haven't, you know, cured it at the state level. We have the federal scholarship tax credit issue to talk about. We have so many real issues to talk about. The Bears Stadium, that's been politicized. The most frustrating thing about the Bears Stadium is the governor politicized it, the Democrats politicized it, and in the end, the deal that they're going to come up with is the exact type of deal that they were criticizing a year ago. When it's popular to say, you know, no bailouts for billionaires, they're looking at a plan that does exactly that for the Bears. So I would love to see a deep policy debate on the issues that are facing Illinois today. And we haven't seen that yet. And that's why I'd like to see Colin Corbett on that stage. And obviously WDTTW is a more intellectual audience that would be interested in that. I would like to see it. I might be in the minority, but I would certainly like to see it.
1: Do debates matter anymore?
0: Debates matter from the standpoint of the gotcha moments and kind of outing somebody. You know, I watched some clips of the debate from Michigan yesterday, and I do think that there's going to be some things that were said in that debate that are going to make the race closer, move towards the Republican side. So when you have pretender candidates, which oftentimes, if not most of the time, I feel that's the case these days, when you have pretender candidates that don't really know policy and are trying to avoid and play both sides, those things can be outed in a debate. I'll say this much: ask Marco Rubio if debates matter. Mm-hmm. I know the Republican presidential debate in 2016 certainly sunk his ship. So they can matter, but it's not a situation where there's a vast number of people that are undecided watching it. I think what happens is more so the follow-up, the clips.
1: It takes the moment so big that it draws people to it after the fact, right? That's what I, you know, people say, well, what is, when I got asked about it on TV it was 4 years ago now, that, well, what does Darren Bailey have to do to change the narrative in this debate? I'm like, you need an ultra viral moment, which he wasn't able to get. I mean, I watched a little bit of that, the Georgia debate yesterday, and Ossoff was just unbelievable in his attacks on Mike Collins and the scripted lines and the way that it was all just made for virality, right? That's if these guys do things right in the future, that's how it's going to be. It's going to be stuff that's done clipped to go viral online more than it is the 14,000 people that are going to be watching on WTTW on a Tuesday night.
0: Yeah, exactly. But you can even go back in time, go back to the 80s. I mean, some of the clips from Reagan are going viral today. You know, well, I would say his probably most classic one was when he was asked about his age.
1: Yeah, he won't make Mondale's age an issue in this campaign, or age and
0: youth and inexperience.
1: Yeah.
0: I will not, for political purposes, make my opponent's youth and inexperience an issue in this campaign. And that was done. So you get those moments.
1: Even Lloyd Benson cooking Dan Quayle, right? I mean, but those are the national ones, right? I mean, I think the presidential debate is a different discussion. Mark Badnick joins us, former state representative, pension policy advisor for the Illinois Policy Institute, pollster, political guy on 97.7 and 970 WMAY. You mentioned the Epstein file stuff. Right. I think it's fair game for some of these national issues like Epstein files, like who won on January 6th. Like, I think Don Tracy needs to be asked those questions. I think Republican congressional candidates need to be asked those questions. It's so silly. And maybe voters are just too dumb to know the difference. But like, there was an ad against Dan Ugastio. I know it was one of your guys that looked like he was, you know, a member of Congress who had been hiding all of these things in the Trump administration. And it feels like Democrats on legislative races are just nationalizing this so blatantly because they don't have anything at home to talk about.
0: That's exactly right. I mean, I just looked at a response from a pollster who said that the Republican candidate just always votes with Donald Trump, and it was a state rep race. But that's what was burned into that particular voter's mind. I'm sure there's some Democratic. Yeah, there's some Democratic operative that's really happy about that right now. I've never wanted to win a campaign by fooling somebody. And one of the lines that I use is the way you campaign is projects the way you're going to be in office. And if you're going to, you know, lie, cheat and steal to win an election, you'll lie, cheat and steal when in office. And I have very little respect for candidates who will run their campaign in a win at all costs sort of scenario. But yeah, it happens all the time. And the Democrats have tried really hard to nationalize this election. I mean, it's been happening for a while. I remember when I was running back in 2014, you know, there were mailers about cutting Social Security, which is just absurd because the state representative has absolutely nothing to do with Social Security, but you can put it on a mailer, and obviously somebody thinks it works, and to at least a certain extent it does. I think the way to handle it is to actually expose and talk about it and not run from it. And this is maybe where the Republicans have made a mistake. They just need to call it out for the silliness that it is. You know, trying to compare, you know, somebody who's never been in office, trying to compare that person to somehow be tied to Jeffrey Epstein is just absurd.
1: Mark, I feel really weird about legislative races as we sit here 25 days out, right? I think going in, we just kind of assumed, or at least I kind of assumed, you may not have agreed with me, that it was just a terrible environment for Republicans, and they were going to get swept up in some sense. Now I just kind of feel like the world's upside down, right? Like I think I look at Marty McLaughlin's race and he's doing better than he did 4 years ago. But I look at Darby Hill's race, which is, you know, the Senate race over that House race, and she's flailing. I look at Seth Lewis, who just broke the caps in his Senate race. He's running against kind of a nobody Democratic socialist who I wouldn't be surprised if this guy beat Seth Lewis. And then, you know, down here in Springfield, you've got Frank Lesko and Doris Turner. Turner's way outspending him. You know, Lesko's on the radio and on cable and stuff. But like, I don't know that I'd be shocked if Lesko won that race. It feels like these races are just not following a trend we were expecting.
0: Yeah, I think the reason for that is there's no excitement for anybody at the top. So it's all going to be really a localized kind of election based on turnout. You know, there's even though Democrats try to nationalize, you know, these races, you can only do that to a certain extent. And you're always going to have your base Republicans and your base Democrats that are going to come out. And the so many of these races are won on the margin. So turnout is the game. I've been saying it for over a year. Turnout is going to be the game in this election now because of permanent vote by mail. Democrats have a baked-in advantage, and it's just going to be a matter of how much the Republicans can, you know, hold back that tide. I just don't think you're getting, at least not yet, you're not getting the overwhelming wave that we saw in 2018 where, you know, the vote blew no matter who. I think there's a lot of people that are like, wait a second, I'm looking at the Senate candidate in Michigan and I'm not thinking I want to vote for that guy and I'm a Democrat, right? You're seeing some of that that's holding back the wave to a little bit more of something smaller than a tidal wave. Obviously, the trend is in the Democrats' favor, but these are going to come around to just a handful of individual races in individual districts that are going to determine, you know, how much the balance of power changes in the Illinois House and Senate.
1: Is there any reason for Juliana Stratton to be worrying at this point? I mean, the she was underperforming Trump and or Trump Pritzker in this poll by 7 or 8 points, whatever it was. And she's being outspent by Don Tracy right now. I mean, Tracy's not spending a lot, but he's spending more than she is. She's been underground, right? I mean, I haven't seen her since the state fair. She did a couple of campus things today, apparently. I'm supposed to sit down with her next week. But you can't win without doing anything, can you?
0: Oh, absolutely.
1: Maybe you can. Maybe you can.
0: Just ask Ann Sava Murray. Yeah, she beat David Olson, right? No, you can absolutely win without doing anything. And it's unfortunately probably what I expect is going to happen now. I mean, I did see a dance video on social media that she put out. So there's that.
1: Can we ban those? Can we ban politicians dancing online?
0: I don't know. I don't know whose was better, whether it was Brandon Johnson's or Juliana Stratton's. But to answer your question directly, does she have anything to worry about? Probably not. There have been times where I could look at a race and I would tell a candidate to actually go to the moon 3 to 4 weeks, and that'll guarantee that you win, because the only thing you could do is maybe do a gaffe, right? If she's out a lot and debate, you know, tons of debates and at forums and doing things with the lead that she has and the way the winds are blowing, there's an argument to be made that it's the exact right play to make instead of being drawn into something where she can make a gaffe.
1: Mark Badnick, former state representative, policy advisor for the Illinois Policy Institute, pollster, political guy, good friend of the program, all around good guy, White Sox fan who's, I'm sure, shaking in his boots.
0: Yeah, well, last time I told you I was pessimistic about their odds, and they went ahead and swept Houston. So,
1: and I told you I was pessimistic about the Cubs, and I was right. So I'm not always right, but I'm usually right.
0: You were right. So
1: I was telling Tamon Bradley last night, good things happen on warm nights in Cleveland on game 5/7. You know, just look.
0: We'll call them good nights happen on elimination games. There you go. Let's go with that. It would be great to see Chicago send Cleveland home crying again.
1: Batman, thanks for the time. We'll talk to you soon.
0: Thanks for having me on.
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16: 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Nearly 70 requests were funded in this year's community grants program through the Community Foundation for the Land of Lincoln. 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An annual conference is underway in Springfield to celebrate Route 66. The 11th annual Miles of Possibility Route 66 Conference features historians, travel professionals, and enthusiasts taking part in tours, programs, and special events based at President Abraham Lincoln Springfield Hotel. The conference continues through Sunday. 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The legendary Chicago Bears coach Mike Ditka has died. Ditka, who is known by some as the coach, led the Bears to their only Super Bowl victory in January of 1986. Ditka's family said in a statement on his death that, quote, "is with profound sadness that we announce the passing of our beloved husband, father, grandfather, and friend, Mike Ditka." Ditka was not only a legendary Bears coach, he was also a legendary tight end for the team as well. Mike Ditka was 86 years old. For more news, visit WMAY.com.
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0: Here's your News Channel 20 Storm Team forecast with meteorologist Cheryl Lemke.
1: The week is ending up on a very warm note, and that unseasonably warm weather carries over into the upcoming weekend. Tonight, mostly clear and mild with overnight lows around 60. For Saturday, increasing clouds with temperatures still running about 10 degrees above average, with highs topping out near 83. And by late Saturday night into Sunday morning, there's a slight chance for a stray shower or two as tropical moisture lifts closer to our neck of the woods. Otherwise, look for a mix of sun and clouds for Sunday, with highs in the upper 70s to around 80. With your News Channel 20 Storm Team forecast, I'm Chief Meteorologist Cheryl Lemke.
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0: 442-977-970 WMAY, Springfield's News and Talk. Patrick here. Glad to have you with us. Thanks to Mark Badnick for joining us before the news. And Ben Zielinski, who joined us about an hour ago. After the news, we'll turn our attention to football. Bob Osmussen from the Champaign News Gazette is en route to East Lansing, Illinois, and Michigan State tomorrow. 2:30 kickoff here on 97.7 and 970 WMAY. 1:30 pregame. I think it's an FS1 game. 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Sports Radio 1450. We'll talk to Tim Schweitzer, the legendary Tim Schweitzer, after the news at 5:30. I wanted to explore this idea that's been rattling in my head the last couple of days. And my head is a weird place to be rattling around in, so I apologize for that. So, for a long time, the general Republican position has been, yeah, J.D. Vance is going to be the guy in 2028. That's why Trump picked him. He's the one in waiting. He's the chosen one. But I'm really wondering if that's the case. And I feel like today, if you were telling me to go to Poly Market or the whatever sports betting sort of horse race thing you can pick, you can put your hard-earned dollars down. Don't bet on politics, kids. Bad idea. If you asked me to take J.D. Vance or the field, I'd probably take the field. Now, what's going for Vance here is that until we hear differently, he is still perceived as or is Donald Trump's guy. But that assumes that Trump would go all in for anyone other than Donald Trump. What happens when Vance begins laying the groundwork for a 2028 campaign? People start reporting on the inner workings of the Vance operation, get some attention, some traction, and Trump gets jealous that he's taken the news cycles away from him. What happens the first time Vance really tries to distance himself from one of Trump's really unpopular policies? Like, say, the Iran war? Is Trump actually capable of putting the needs and fortune and juice behind his chosen successor before himself? I mean, if you look at Brazil, the son of the jailed former president is about to win the presidency there. And I've said for months that Don Jr. is the sleeper Republican candidate in 2028. Brazil may just give Don Jr. some ideas. And that all assumes Trump's endorsement is even worth having at the start of the primary season. Look, if these midterms go as badly for the GOP as is being predicted, Vance's connection to Trump and his role in this wildly unpopular administration could easily become a liability rather than an advantage. But let's put aside the Trump part of this for a moment, as much as we can, since he's still the featured player of our lifetime. let's consider Jodon Vance on his own. Is he really cut out to be president of the United States? Does he really have the it? I don't think so. The MAGA movement during the Trump years has come to expect a standard bearer who oozes authenticity. Who is exciting and entertaining. And I mean, there's not an authentic bone in Donald Trump's body, but it comes across that way to the believers. Vance, though, comes across like the nerdy, awkward, thirsty kid that didn't have any friends in high school. Less a potential president and more of like if Michael Scott from The Office ran for office. Whether it's fair or not, there are some things about J.D. Vance in public that often just strike people as weird. There was the viral moment in the donut shop in Georgia in 2024 when he was weird talking to an employee. Strange joke about Democrats who would call him racist for drinking Diet Mountain Dew. They're candidates who have appeal on paper, but in person, it just doesn't work. Think of Ron DeSantis. Trump, for all his faults, is the character he plays. Vance is, in many ways, the opposite. His defining trait is the constant reinvention of his identity. Quite literally, Vance, James David Hamill, has gone by multiple name variations over his life. He converted from Protestantism to Catholicism, though in his new book about Catholicism called Communion, features a photo of a Methodist church. He was a never-Trumper like me in 2016 who compared Trump to Hitler, and now he's Trump's most loyal defender. Now he's transforming his physical body by dropping some weight, which he says was made possible by a high-protein diet featuring lots of sauerkraut that was given to him by RFK Jr., which is also strange if you put those words in a sentence. None of these changes appear to be natural or organic or authentic. They're strategies of a striver who are desperately trying to make it to the top. Everybody's been in an office with that person who wants a promotion so bad, and everybody sees it. I mean, Vance is the guy who, over the course of his career, has latched on to powerful but different mentors. In Yale Law School, it was a professor named Amy Chua. Silicon Valley, it was an investor named Peter Thiel. And then, of course, Trump himself. The current incarnation of Jodon Vance seems willing and able to say just about anything to ingratiate himself with the most toxic players on the right. He's endorsed the idea that so-called heritage Americans should have more influence in the U.S. I think people whose ancestors fought in the Civil War have a hell of a lot more to claim over America than people who say they don't belong. Which apparently my family that came here in 1868 isn't good enough for him. He rationalized spreading lies about the Haitian migrants living in Ohio.
1: In Springfield.
0: Those guys. And he continues to refuse to fully separate himself from the most racist elements inside the Republican Party. The stances are wrong on their merits. And just made all the more baffling by the fact that J.D. Vance's wife is Indian American and Hindu. Although he said he hopes she'll become a Christian at some point. There's a conservative writer out there named Rod Dreher who said that his friendship with Vance blew up because Dreher encouraged Vance to renounce the bigotry of the far right. Wouldn't someone with a moral core, real values, take a stronger stand against his own movement's worst instincts? Listen, most voters, especially 2028 voters, they're not sickos like you and I who are paying attention to this stuff, but they will. And what happens when the spotlight turns toward Jodon Vance? What happens when people start digging a little bit deeper into his story? What happens when those copies of his hillbilly elegy book start to get checked out at the library and people start to see what a fraud he really is? It's hard to imagine that he has the same sort of Houdini magic out there that allowed Trump to just barrel through scandals or make these sort of escapes from a barrel in Niagara Falls like Trump's been able to do politically. I don't know who the Republican nominee is going to be. It could be Rubio. I don't think it'll be Ted Cruz because ick. Could be Tucker Carlson. Could be Don Jr. But I think it's likely, one way or another, that J.D. Vance's status as heir apparent will be tested. Maybe not by Don Jr., maybe not by Rubio, but somebody is going to push him from that America First wing of the party. So the question will be, does Vance, Ohio boy turned Marine, turned Appalachian memoir writer, who didn't actually grow up in Appalachia, Dayton is nowhere near Appalachia, turned venture capitalist, turned senator, now vice president of the United States, does he have the intangibles? Does he have the charisma? Does he have the convictions? Does he have the sophisticated political skills to navigate all of the viciousness that is certainly coming his way? If he can navigate that, that is the ultimate in political reinvention. Back in a moment, 97.7 and 970 WMAY, Springfield's News and Talk.
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11: ABC News, I'm Mike Dabusky. Much of the Florida panhandle is bracing right now for Hurricane Isaias, expected to make landfall in just a few hours. ABC's Stephanie Ramos is in Pensacola, directly in the storm's path.
12: Officials have been urging residents here that if they are in evacuation zones, they need to leave. They need to leave their home. And we've been here since yesterday. We've seen a lot of people heading to the grocery store. They've been stocking up, getting those essentials, and we've seen folks filling up their gas tank. But for those that are in evacuation zones, hopefully they have heeded those warnings. I will say when I was landing, there were a lot of people that were heading out of here.
11: Panama has been rocked by yet another powerful earthquake, a 6.6 on the Richter scale, according to the U.S. Geological Survey. Earlier today, that country was hit with a 7.7 magnitude quake. And the CDC now says that measles outbreak has topped 4,000 cases across 45 states, the highest level since 1991. This is ABC News. A new study finds when children are feeling sad, stressed, and anxious, instead of venting to a friend or family member, increasingly they're turning to AI chatbots. ABC's Yuri Benajad has more.
13: While many kids may be turning to AI for their homework,
5: Researchers estimate that millions are also asking the chatbots for advice and comfort. Health experts warn that while chatbots may sound caring and confident, they are not therapists. They also may be telling kids what they want to hear rather than what they need to hear. And while a licensed therapist is trained to respond to a mental health crisis, that is often not something that AI is built for.
11: Medical experts stress it's important to reiterate the difference between humans and chatbots and talk about the dangers of sharing too much information online. NFL Hall of Famer Mike Ditka has died. Ditka won a Super Bowl with the Dallas Cowboys and then led the Chicago Bears to a Super Bowl championship as head coach. Mike Ditka was 86. I'm Mike Dabosky, ABC News.
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15: From the WMAY newsroom, I'm Mike Widmacher. The legendary Chicago Bears coach Mike Ditka has died. Ditka, who was known by some as the coach, led the Bears to their only Super Bowl victory in January of 1986. Ditka's family, in a statement on his death, said, quote, "It is with profound sadness that we announce the passing of our beloved husband, father, grandfather, and friend, Mike Ditka." Ditka not only was a legendary Bears coach, he was also a legendary tight end for the team as well. Mike Ditka was 86 years old. Nearly 70 requests were funded in this year's community grants program through the Community Foundation for the Land of Lincoln. The foundation reports a program record $312,000 was awarded to organizations throughout Central Illinois from 32 donor-advised funds. 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

0: Here's your News Channel 20 Storm Team forecast with meteorologist Cheryl Lemke.
1: The week is ending up on a very warm note, and that unseasonably warm weather carries over into the upcoming weekend. Tonight, mostly clear and mild with overnight lows around 60. For Saturday, increasing clouds with temperatures still running about 10 degrees above average, with highs topping out near 83. And by late Saturday night into Sunday morning, there's a slight chance for a stray shower or two as tropical moisture lifts closer to our neck of the woods. Otherwise, look for a mix of sun and clouds for Sunday, with highs in the upper 70s to around 80. With your News Channel 20 Storm Team forecast, I'm Chief Meteorologist Cheryl Lemke.
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0: 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Happy Friday. Illinois and Michigan State tomorrow afternoon. 2:30 kick. 1:30 pregame here on 97.7 and 970 WMAY. Our guy Bob Osmussen of the Champaign News Gazette en route to East Lansing, Michigan at this hour. Bob, how are you?
9: I'm great. Am I actually here?
0: You're already there.
9: We're in Jackson. Why are you hopped up on a cough medicine?
0: Well, I have a 4-year-old in my house who goes to preschool, and it is a Petri dish.
9: Okay.
0: So I sound like death on toast, but I'm doing my best here.
9: I got a flu shot today, so I'm hoping to avoid that kind of stuff. So that's my goal.
0: We've got daddy-son flu shot scheduled for tomorrow morning. So add that on top of it. So, all right. Speaking of the 4-year-old, we took him to his first game last week.
9: Okay.
0: Now that he's, you know, past the point where naps are mandatory during game times, and we get to about the third quarter. you know, he's had his shaved ice and he's had his nachos and he got to dance to I'm Just a Gigolo from the marching band at halftime. And, sure. And we get through the third quarter and he turns to his mama and he says, I'm bored. And I sat and my wife looked at me and I looked at her and I said, kid's got a point. What the hell has happened to this team, Bob?
9: Well, I think the obvious thing is they're not in the last 2 years. They've got a different team. They lost a quarterback, which turns out pretty good. And they had some other skill players. The offensive line last year was pretty good. They don't have that now. They lost a great player. Hank Beatty was really important to that team. So they've lost some really good guys that have helped them a lot the last couple of years, won 19 games. They're just not as good. And frankly, the defense made a change in coordinator. I'm not sure how that would have been positive or negative either way, but obviously it was negative because the guy they hired is gone after four games. So that's bad. I just think they're kind of lost a little bit, honestly, and they're not a great team, not nearly the team they've been the last 2 years. Maybe that's normal. They lost some good players. It happens.
0: Let's talk about the Bobby Houck situation. Maybe you've gotten some more details out of it since last week when they were keeping it all pretty on the down low. Any further sense? I mean, obviously we knew it wasn't working, but I mean, this is a guy in Houck that's a former D1 head coach that is, as I understand, pretty well respected in coaching ranks, and makes it four games. I mean, what happened? How did it all go bad so quickly?
9: Well, I think he was not the first choice for this job. As I understand it, there were a couple of other guys they tried first. They didn't want to come here for whatever reason. That's fine. And they went this way. And it's FCS guys, not the same as the Big Ten. I think that needs to be pointed out. That doesn't mean you can't be a great coach in the Big Ten after coaching the FCS. But it's tricky. And it's a different level. I don't think he was ready for it. I don't think he was I think he was committed to being there, but I don't think he was quite aware of how the situation was presented itself. So it's some issues, nothing bad. I just think it didn't work out. They realized right away, this is not working. We got to do something. But Roger Cooper's been on the staff, knows the defense, can run it. Probably the communication is immediately better between the players, which is really all that matters, and the coach. So I think they're in a better spot right now than they were

0: change anything, does it?
1: Well, it doesn't unless the communication was the problem. And when you have nine guys in the field for a play against Ohio State, that's a problem. And that has to fall on the coordinator. So when that happened, I think that was probably the last straw for this coaching staff. Got to make a change there. You know, got to change. And hopefully the guys, and I think what will happen, players want to have their coaches remain, okay? That's kind of a big thing for them. I think these guys are going to play really hard. I think they played hard against Purdue for this coaching staff. I think they'll do it again this week against Michigan State, a game they really honestly should win. A beatable team, not a very good offense, really dreadful offense. So Illinois should come in raw, play the tough place, and win the game. I'll be very surprised if they don't win. If they don't win, you have bigger problems with the defense, I think.
0: What's the bugaboo with Purdue recently? I mean, it's been a trash program for recent years, and you know, Illinois has been on the way up, but still like is having total heartburn from Purdue. What's the deal? Why is Illinois struggling with this team?
1: I'll say, I wonder if, and I don't think this is necessarily the case, I wonder if guys are hearing from the family members and people around them saying, hey, it's Purdue, you'll be fine. I wonder if that happens some. I don't think it could be it, but again, this team should be ready for everybody. But it's possible you can't be up 12 games a year, I don't think. They gave such great effort against Ohio State. Didn't work out because that team's so good. The next week to come back, you just kind of assume human nature is we'll be fine because it's not them. It's not Ohio State. We've got a team that we know we can beat. And they just didn't – they weren't quite there. And I'm not sure why. Caden Hauser has been pretty good all year, was off. His passes were not crisp. They were high. It was just not – something was wrong. And again, maybe the strain or the trauma of having to play Ohio State and come back the next week and play a home game, homecoming against a team in the Big Ten. If you're in the Big Ten, no matter who you are, you can still play. You're still pretty good. So I know you're talking about Purdue being bad. Well, of course they've been bad, but they are heading the right direction probably as much as they have been the last couple of years. So I think you got to give them some credit, too. Their quarterback 2 years ago against Illinois had a 400-500-yard game against them. So I think you have to give them some credit.
0: Bob Osmussen from the Champaign News Gazette joins us, 97.7 and 970 WMAY. Khalil Valentine, I think, got taken off on a cart. Any update on him from Saturday?
1: He had surgery, a season-ending surgery. Not sure what, I assume knee. Nobody said it, but I assume that's it. And he's out for the year. He'll hopefully be able to come back next fall and be ready to go again. Yeah, that's a tough. That's a blow.
0: He's been really good.
1: Situation where Aiden Loffrey, who I wrote a lot about for today's paper or tomorrow's paper, actually, is going to have to be really vital for this team, who already was. He's going to pick it up a little bit. I think he's capable of that. I just worry about the wear and tear on him over time. Not a big guy. I just wonder if he can handle that. But I think he can.
0: Yeah, because, I mean, it seems Bielema, you know, over the last couple of years has really liked that multiple –
1: right.
0: Running back, you know, look, even if it's not, I mean, sometimes on the field at the same time, I mean, who's next? I mean, because Loffrey is, you know, Loffrey's not a huge dude either. I mean, who's Jordan next? Anderson. Is it Weiss? Who comes up next?
1: No, Jordan Anderson.
0: Anderson's right.
1: Player. He's ready to go. He's played some this year, been pretty good around the goal line. So he'll be playing some for sure. Because Leighton Loffrey cannot carry the ball 40 times or 30 times. Mm-hmm. Probably 22, something like that, he'd be fine. But I think you'll see Jordan Anderson. They have a couple of young guys there probably make the trip. So I think they'll be fine. Again, I think this game tomorrow is probably more Illinois passing than running the ball. And I think Michigan State defensively probably going to be better than you think. But offensively, they were horrible. So, you know, Illinois defense should be fine. Wrong.
0: Has there been any thought of moving Caden Fagan back into the backfield? I mean, because he hasn't done a lot as tight end at this point.
1: Yeah, I think he got banged up too. So I think that won't happen. So I don't think that's happening. You're right. That would be the first thought. Sometimes you go to the receivers and say, hey, who can play running back? But I don't think they're there yet. They got a couple of young guys beyond it too. They're going to play. So it's fine.
0: Bob, Michigan State's in a weird spot.

0: They've got a new coach, the very punchable Fitzy, who of course gave us fits as a Northwestern at times. I haven't watched a lot of them, but what I have seen hasn't been great. Though they're still 2-3 like Illinois is. What to expect from Michigan State?
1: Well, he walked into a situation that is a rebuild. So if he can do it, he'll be a
0: like
1: year
0: full rebuild too, right? Like full, I mean, full from rebuild, the ground up. Down.
1: Now, what you have to remember here, I'm not far from Lansing now, a couple 20 miles. It's a place that really loves football. Of course, Illinois does too. But they'll have support. They'll have the money to get it done. They have a nice stadium. They have good fans.
0: It's a fun stadium to watch a game. My buddy and I went up there in 2019 when Illinois won.
1: Oh, you saw a good game.
0: Yeah, great game. And even in a cold, wet day like it was there, it was a really – the Michigan State fans were a lot more fun to be around the Michigan fans.
1: Correct.
0: That's for sure.
1: Definitely true. Ron Zuck's first Big Ten win was here. And then his players after the game tried to plant the flag in the midfield. So I was, don't do that. But I think it's a good atmosphere. But Michigan State's got some work to do. Fitz has been shown he can do this at the Big Ten level. He'd been away for a couple of years. He obviously had trouble at Northwestern toward the end. But he's back trying to make it go again. We'll see. He's a little bit older, but still always was young for his age as a head coach. So I think he's got a chance. I'm not sure he's the best, but we'll see.
0: What is Michigan State's place in Big Ten football these days? Is it, obviously, D'Antonio had them as a top-tier team for a while, but they're always little brother to Michigan.
1: Right.
0: I see a lot of similarity between Illinois and Michigan State as teams that can be good, can be bowl teams every year, but probably not teams that are going to win national titles.
1: And like in Champaign, I think basketball trumps all. Basketball is a bigger deal at Michigan State, and it should be. They've won titles. They've had great players here. And football, of course, football has had a great history here, too. Bubba Smith, and there's a lot of great players come through the school over the years. So they are probably feel like they could be better than just a 6-6 go to bowl every other year type team. I think they feel like they can contend. When the playoffs expand to 24, which I think will happen soon, every school, not just Michigan State, not just Illinois, not just Northwestern, will feel we have a chance to win the whole thing. So that's kind of how you got to look at it if you're Michigan State. But right now, they're not a Big Ten title contender, not even close. Their big thing is first get to the first bar is to get to a bowl. And that'd be a hard haul for them this year, but they win them all, they're half the way there. It's just like Illinois, if they win them all, they're halfway there. Illinois cannot afford to lose tomorrow and make a bowl. If they lose tomorrow, I would say it's almost gone. So if we win tomorrow, if Illinois wins tomorrow to get 3-3, that says win half the last six games, you got a chance. If they don't win tomorrow, it's done.
0: I mean, it's still a stretch to even get to a bowl game at this point, right? Because you've got to think Oregon's a loss. I mean, Maryland's probably a win, but I mean, Nebraska, UCLA, Iowa, Northwest. I mean, at Northwestern, they're probably underdogs in each of the last, what would that be, 1, 2, 3, 4 games. So
1: yeah, I five the last six, yeah, in Oregon. And five of those six teams are either AP top 25 or getting votes. So the only one is not Maryland. Illinois should be Maryland, but Maryland needs to win the game for Mike Loxley to keep his job. So that will not be easy. So I think Illinois has got a tough road here at the end, but they got to win the ball. They want to think about bowl, they have to win the ball. There's no question about that.
0: Bob, are you still an AP voter?
1: I am.
0: Who's your best team in the country?
1: Well, Texas by default, because they should have lost to Ohio State. They were losing to Ohio State. Ohio State kind of gave that game away. Ohio State should be ahead of them. They should have won that game. They didn't. So, but I've seen them live. Now they're really good. I had Indiana one most of the year. I have them two now. Like them a lot. We'll see more about them tomorrow when they go to Lincoln and see what they do. But they are still a team that I think can win it all again because their coaching is so good. Their players are so good. So I like those two. I don't love the SEC quite as much as everybody else. Georgia, I've down. Those people, they get mad at me, by the way. They hate me. Don't pencil in Bob Asmussen on Twitter. You're gonna find some.
0: Oh, I'm doing it now.
1: It's mean. They're mean to me. They think I'm dope. He's calling me some bad words, but that's okay. I don't care. It's fine.
0: I saw somebody posted the other day, like, I was talking about Brad Underwood. They're like, he'll be in the SEC next year. I'm like, he's got a full non-compete. You guys don't know what you're talking about. So
1: he's not going anywhere. No, he's retired to Champaign.
0: Bob Asmussen, before we let you go, let's talk a little basketball since it was Big Ten Media Day up in Rosemont.
1: Sure.
0: Yesterday, man, it just feels like expectations, even with Mirkovic out for an undisclosed amount of time, just feel completely through the roof.
1: Yeah, I think that's normal. Again, going to Final Four and then having a bunch of guys back kind of makes it logical. That's what you people are going to think. It's definitely a basketball school this moment because the success was in years. And the fact that Brad Underwood came back with a lot of a really good team makes a lot of sense. And their schedule is really competitive, really hard at times. But if they get through their schedule, win most of those games against good teams, they could be set up for a really nice run here in March and April. I'm going to go book a room today where are they going? It's going
0: San Antonio.
1: Detroit. Detroit.
0: Oh, God.
1: So I'm going to book a room in Detroit, planning on going there. So I think that's going to happen.
0: I think that's the expectation, right? I mean,
1: it is.
0: Has it been that way since 2005?
1: Pretty much.
0: It was Final Four or bust?
1: This is the best team since last year. This team, now where they are, now is as good as they were since 2005. There's not been a better.
0: I mean, the expectations are higher this time than they were last year, for sure. I mean,
1: 100%,
0: even 21, right? When we knew they were going to be good, I think I was worried about some of those early big, some of those early NCAA tournament rounds, and as we saw that we should have been. I mean, but this feels like on paper, I mean, 05-89 feels like some of the most talented roster we've ever seen at Illinois.
1: And the other thing is the coach is pretty darn good. People I know give him grief because they've lost some tough games in the tournament. That happens. That's every year. I mean, to everybody. But because it was just talk all the time, you'd have Duke win every year. They don't win every year either. So I think Brad Underwood is a good coach. He rides his team hard. Trust me, he's taken all that's gone on last year and said, listen, guys, you guys probably not saying some mean words to them. I'm guessing there's a bad language being said in the practices we can never go to. So, but yeah, he knows what he's doing. He's a great coach. And I think he'll do a good job.
0: Bob Asmussen of the Champaign News Gazette. Go get a groovy donut in the morning. They're pretty good.
1: I'd never heard of that. Okay. Thank you for letting me know.
0: I know my way around these Big Ten campuses. Okay. You should too. All right, Bob. Appreciate it. Have a good trip to East Lansing. We'll talk to you soon.
1: Thanks, Patrick. Anytime. See ya.
0: Bye-bye. That's Bob Asmussen of the Champaign News Gazette. 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
0: Thanks to our guy Bob Osmussen from the Champaign News Gazette. Hope he enjoys East Lansing and gets a victory up there this weekend. We'll turn our attention to high school football. Rochester and SHG, the marquee matchup tonight. The great Tim Schweitzer joins us after the news on 97.7 and 970 WMAY, Springfield's News and Talk.
8: From the WMAY newsroom, I'm Mike Windmacher. Nearly 70 requests were funded in this year's community grants program through the Community Foundation for the Land of Lincoln. 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The 11th annual Miles of Possibility Route 66 Conference features historians, travel professionals, and enthusiasts taking part in tours, programs, and special events based at President Abraham Lincoln Springfield Hotel. The conference continues through Sunday. 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The legendary Chicago Bears coach Mike Ditka has died. Ditka, who is known by some as Da Coach, led the Bears to their only Super Bowl victory in January of 1986. Ditka's family said in a statement on his death that, quote, "is with profound sadness that we announce the passing of our beloved husband, father, grandfather, and friend, Mike Ditka." Ditka was not only a legendary Bears coach, he was also a legendary tight end for the team as well. Mike Ditka was 86 years old. For more news, visit WMAY.com.
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0: Here's your News Channel 20 Storm Team forecast with meteorologist Cheryl Lemke.
12: The week is ending up on a very warm note, and that unseasonably warm weather carries over into the upcoming weekend. Tonight, mostly clear and mild with overnight lows around 60. For Saturday, increasing clouds with temperatures still running about 10 degrees above average, with highs topping out near 83. And by Saturday night into Sunday morning, there's a slight chance for a stray shower or two as tropical moisture lifts closer to our neck of the woods. Otherwise, look for a mix of sun and clouds for Sunday, with highs in the upper 70s to around 80. With your News Channel 20 Storm Team forecast, I'm Chief Meteorologist Cheryl Lemke.
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0: 538 97.7 970 WMAY, Springfield's News and Talk. Patrick here. We'll get ready to wrap things up at 6. Our high school football pregame show will be on the air at 6 with Mike Wenmacher, Steve Bridge, Tim Schweitzer, Derek Paris. 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Papa Frank's pregame show at 6:30, 7 o'clock kick, Quincy, Notre Dame, and Glenwood. 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Pregame show at 6:30, 7 o'clock kick with Darren Pritchett, Chris DeLisser, and our guest this afternoon, live from Rocket Booster Stadium, some 12 miles from here in Rochester, Illinois. Tim Schweitzer, how are you, sir?
1: Patrick, it's a beautiful August evening.
0: I was saying earlier, at least it's not like August humidity, right? Last week for the first time we got some fall weather, and now it's back to warm again. So, all right, this is the doozy, Tim. You've got number one team in Class 4A, the number three team in Class 5A. Obviously, we know it's the Leonard Bowl. Ken Leonard's probably going to be hiding in an end zone somewhere. This is why you guys who live for high school sports, this is why you guys do this.
1: Well, you mentioned Ken Leonard is here. In fact, he and Angie just walked in, and they opened the gates at 5:30. So there are celebrities everywhere. We're sitting at a picnic table next to the grill master, Eric Karlicher, who fixed me up one of his triple header specials a little while ago. Patrick, you'll hear a lot of conversation and music in the background. They have cranked it up here in Rochester, expecting an overflow standing room only crowd. It's going to be a great night, high school football at its best, and we'd encourage folks to come on out. There'll be room for everybody that wants to get in.
0: Maybe.
1: And, they will. They'll let everybody in. You might have to stand, but they'll let you in. And bring the radio along. You've got, as you said, plenty of choices to listen.
0: What has made this rivalry? I mean, it feels like this is the best rivalry we've got around. Is it the Leonard connection? Is it the success? What makes this the top high school sports rivalry we have around here?
1: You know, it started when Rochester came into the Central State 8 Conference, and the first game they played was against Sacred Heart Griffin at Memorial Stadium in 2010. There were 7,000 people there, standing room only, and Rochester won the game. How about that? How about that to get it started? And it's been great ever since. Sure, absolutely, to have Derek Leonard coaching the Rockets and Ken Leonard coaching the Cyclones for so many years, that made it even extra special. And now that Coach Ken Leonard is retired, he goes to all the games like the rest of us, and they've been great. They played two great games yesterday, one late in the regular season at SHG, the other in the playoffs here in 4A in the quarterfinals. They were both fantastic games. Rochester won them both. SHG played great in both. I think we're going to see another one just like that tonight.
0: I think I said a couple of weeks ago, I forget if it was Derek Paris or who was on, but I made the statement that I think, at least at the time, I thought that Rochester was far and away the best team in the region or in the area. I think SHG has really found themselves in the last 3-4 weeks. I don't know that they're better than Rochester, but I don't think it's as clear of a delineation as it was maybe after that Batavia win or that MacArthur win, wherever we saw Rochester and thought, man, these guys are loaded.
1: Yeah, the Batavia victory in week 2 here in Rochester over a state ranked 7A team was
0: number one team in 7A at the time.
1: That's right.
0: Yeah.
1: And to beat them and to beat them handily, that really got everybody's attention. And the Cyclones had two tough non-conference games to open. Lincoln Way Central was good. Cyclones beat them on a last second touchdown that made national and international social media headlines. And then they played Joliet Catholic at JCA on a Saturday night. And they had a chance to win the game, and JCA is good again this year. So the Rockets had the headline win over Batavia, but SHG played two toughies. They went 1-1, and since then they've been refining, which is a good team, and they're playing their best football at the right time, headed toward the playoffs.
0: I mean, it really feels like they found something, right? I mean, obviously the Quincy Notre Dame game was kind of a war, you know, in 19-0. I think that was a road win, but I mean, they've put big numbers up: 56 against Lanphier, 55 against Jacksonville, 48 against Springfield. Southeast was 60 plus. I mean, that it seems with Cam Brinkman leading the offense, they've really found something over this last stretch of five games.
1: Well, and they have a bunch of seniors who've been playing since they were sophomores at the varsity level. So they're supposed to be good. And they've been tweaking things as the season's gone on. Refine the passing game a little the last couple of weeks because they're going to need it big time tonight and into the playoffs. And their run game's been solid. Their defense has been particularly impressive. But, boy, they get the ultimate test against the Rockets here tonight because Rochester is averaging 50 points a game. The Cyclones are averaging 40 points a game. The Rockets give up 15 a game. The Cyclones give up 12 a game. How's that for a preview of what we might see tonight?
0: It feels like these are always close, right? I mean, we've had some legendary ones in the last few years, but what does each team have to do tonight, Tim, to find some breathing room, to get out and get a couple of early scores, right? Because it feels like if you've got this game down to last possession or last team wins, which we've seen a few times the last few years, that you know, all hell can break loose. So I'm sure John Allison, I'm sure Derek want to get out and start fast. So how does each team do that?
1: Well, with the Cyclones, I think they would like to score early so that they have that going for them. For the Rockets, they want to not only score early, but score often. They've been a good first quarter team and have really sent messages to some really good opponents that you're in a problem here because we've got a big lead already and you haven't seen the best of us. So Rochester, Sacred Heart Griffin, ultimately this game's going to come down to line play, I think. The SHG offensive line is big. The Rochester defensive line is not as big, but they're fast. And if you flop it the other way, Rochester's O-line is really good. SHG's D-line and linebackers are really good. So it's going to be line play, I think, that'll make a difference in this game. Neither team turns the ball over a lot, so that shouldn't be a big factor. And we just hope it's a great game, hope it's competitive all the way. I'm agnostic on this one. I always have been. I don't care who wins. I just want to see a really good game, and I think we might see that tonight.
0: In honor of the White Sox, give me a Hawk and Wimpy pick to click.
1: You know, it might be maybe one on each side. How about Please. Nate Swainy for the Rockets? Nate Swainy, who's probably going to be player of the year in the Central State 8, senior do-it-all on offense and defense. And on the other side, Cam Brinkman, senior quarterback for Sacred Heart Griffin, had two great games against Rochester last year and didn't win. He needs to have a great game tonight for them to have a chance to win.
0: Some other area games. Tim Schweitzer from our sports team here will be on the call of the SHG and Rochester game tonight over on our sister station, Sports Radio 1450 tonight. On 970 AM tonight, it's Quincy Notre Dame and Glenwood. Both teams at 4-3, both teams needing a win. Glenwood's kind of tripped up a little bit the last few weeks. What are you looking for in that one?
1: Glenwood had the soft part of their schedule early in the season, but they do have four wins, so they'll be a playoff team. Quincy Notre Dame stumbled in their season opener against St. Teresa. They're a four-win team also. So this is a game that decides who's going to get a better seed when they seed them in the new playoff system, and it's a very important game in that regard for both teams. They're going to be in the playoffs, but if they want a good seed and they want a chance to play somebody that's not as good as it could be, they need to win tonight.
0: At 5-4 for Glenwood in the playoffs is a lot easier road than trying to go in at 4-5.
1: Oh, no doubt about it.
0: It seems that, you know, I mean, obviously you mentioned the soft part of the schedule, and then they they really hit a stumbling block against Rochester and MacArthur the last couple of weeks. And again, who hasn't, I mean, who hasn't run into a wall with Rochester, but it feels like this might be the easier one for Glenwood to get tonight than SHG next week.
1: Yeah, they'll play NSHG next Friday, so that's obviously a game they won't be favored to win. So Glenwood needs to take care of business on the real grass, on their home field, with their home fans, against a real solid QND team. If Glenwood has an advantage tonight, their depth might be an advantage over QND. We'll see if that pays off.
0: Tim Schweitzer, the city schools, again, we mentioned struggling. Lanphier's 0-7, Southeast 1-6. Springfield 2-5 could still get into the playoffs if they've got Uhigh left. So I think they could probably get to 3 wins, which may tell you something about the new playoff system, but it's just been a rough year for the city schools.
1: Yeah, no doubt. Lanphier's over, but they might get a win at Lincoln tonight. Mm-hmm. They might. And Southeast gets a second win on forfeit against the Eisenhower team that's not playing. So they'll get a forfeit win tonight. And then Southeast plays Lincoln next week. So Southeast, 3 wins, they'll be a playoff team. Springfield High, heavily, heavily an underdog at MacArthur tonight. But UHigh is a winnable game for them next Thursday. So that would be 3 wins for Springfield High, and they would be a playoff team in the new system. Like it or not, both teams might be playing a 10th game.
0: In the Sangamo, Tim, Williamsville did something a couple of weeks ago that we don't see very often. They lost to a team that isn't Murrow, Forsyth, or Monticello. Everything okay up in Billville?
1: No, I think the Bullets will be fine. They're going to probably get a home game in the first round of the playoffs. They'll get that the playoffs off. Is playing Maroa tonight. That's the big game in the Sangamo over at Maroa Forsyth, and that'll be one to keep an eye on. I think everybody realizes now that Olympia is really, really good. Mm-hmm. Maroa knows that. And if Olympia comes away with a win at Maroa after beating Williamsville at Williamsville, look out. That is a great, not just superb season, that is a superbly great season for Olympia.
0: So Portis 4-3, Athens is 3-4, Auburn's 3-4, Riverton's 3-4.
1: All playoff teams, Patrick. All playoff teams.
0: Don't get me started on that part. But I mean, I think it shows there's a lot of depth in the Sangamo, right? Because these teams are just kind of beating up on each other.
1: Yeah, and in fact, that's, I guess, part of the attraction to some of those coaches that they have changed the playoff system, that they still have something to play for late in the season, in a season that for all of them is kind of a disappointment. Maybe not Auburn, because Auburn's had a couple of rough years, and they're playing much better. But, hey, Riverton didn't have football a few years ago.
0: At 2 years ago, right? Yeah.
1: Yeah, and they're going to be a playoff team. So that, you know, hang a star on that. Even if you don't like the system, you got to root for the Hawks.
0: I mean, Riverton could theoretically get to 5 wins. I mean, there's no reason they can't beat Auburn or Porta, you know, in the last 2 weeks. So I mean, that's an unbelievable turnaround that we've seen just down the road in Riverton here. So,
1: yes, sir.
0: All right, Tim Schweitzer on the call tonight for SHG and Rochester at Rocket Booster Stadium tonight on Sports Radio 1450 and 92.3 with Darren Pritchett and Chris DeLisser. Tim, appreciate the time as always. Enjoy your time amongst the people. We'll hear you on the radio tonight.
1: Thanks, Patrick. Have a great Columbus Day weekend.
0: All right, that's Tim Schweitzer from our sister station, Sports Radio 1450. 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Springfield is at MacArthur at 7, Lanphier at Lincoln at 7, Jacksonville at Normal UI at 7, Athens at Porta at 7, Olympia at Moreau Forsyth, Pittsfield at Pleasant Plains, Williamsville at New Berlin, and Riverton at Auburn. So some big Sangamo matchups as well tonight as we kick off week 8 of high school football, week 9 next week, the last regular season game already next week. I don't like this new calendar. I'm going to say it. Back to wrap things up for the week on 97.7 and 970 WMAY Springfield's News and Talk.

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Really looking forward to this SHG Rochester game tonight. I think, one, it shows us if Rochester is getting into playoff form. You know, they had their big wins early, then had a little bit of a lull in the schedule. And I think it'll show us if SHG is for real. Right? I mean, SHG hasn't, you know, been super tested in the last 5 weeks since that week two game at Joliet Catholic. Quincy Notre Dame win was a dogfight. I'll give you that. But it's really interesting because they've sort of just laid waste to their opponents the last few weeks. Lanphier, Jacksonville, Springfield High, Southeast. This could be a really good one. Number three team in Class 5A, number one team in Class 4A, SHG in Rochester tonight. 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Thanks to our guests today, Ben Zielinski of Capital News, Illinois, former state representative, policy advisor for the Illinois Policy Institute, pollster, political guy Mark Batnick, Bob Osmussen of the Champaign News Gazette, head of tomorrow's Illinois-Michigan State game at 2:30, which you'll hear here on WMAY, and of course, the great Tim Schweitzer. Next week's going to be 3 weeks to Election Day, guys. We gotta buckle down. We're back on Monday. We'll try to do better then. Have a great weekend on 97.7 and 970 WMAY, Springfield's News and Talk.

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1: ABC News, I'm Mike Dubusky. About 120,000 people are without power right now across several Gulf Coast states as Hurricane Isaias gets closer to making landfall. ABC's Stephanie Ramos is in Pensacola, Florida.
2: It is raining here in Pensacola, and the wind has consistently been picking up throughout the day here as Hurricane Isaias approaches tonight. This storm is expected to make landfall tonight with hurricane force winds. There is the possibility of power outages and some significant storm surge, which is the big concern here in Pensacola.
1: President Trump says he's struck a deal to have Russia supply 1.8 million barrels of diesel fuel to help alleviate high gas prices. However, the EIA estimates the U.S. right now uses more than twice that per day. And the president himself is in Syracuse, New York right now, rallying for Bruce Blakeman. He's trailing incumbent Democrat Kathy Hochul in the race for governor. This is ABC News. A legendary Super Bowl coach has died. ABC's Deborah Rodriguez looks back.
3: Mike Ditka had the rare distinction of winning a Super Bowl as a player with the Dallas Cowboys in 1972, and then in 1986 as a coach, leading the Chicago Bears to the team's only big game victory in franchise history. Ditka was famous for his competitive fire and sideline rants. After he left the NFL, the Hall of Famer became one of sports' most visible commentators. In a statement, Commissioner Roger Goodell says Iron Mike epitomized football, bringing intensity, authenticity, and an unmistakable personality to everything he did. Mike Ditka was 86. Deborah Rodriguez, ABC News.
1: And it's what one winery owner calls the largest wine theft in Italian history. Thieves making off with some 30,000 bottles of wine from a winery in Tuscany. Thieves apparently disabled that facility's alarm system before entering with two trucks. I'm Mike Dubusky, ABC News.
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6: From the WMAY newsroom, I'm Mike Windmacher. President Donald Trump's administration denied Illinois' request on Thursday for federal disaster relief in eight counties after days of severe weather hit the state in August. Governor J.B. Pritzker submitted a request to the Federal Emergency Management Agency last month, seeking resources to help the eight counties recover from flooding, tornadoes, and severe wind damage. FEMA Administrator Cameron Hamilton said in a response letter that assistance was, quote, not warranted, according to the governor's office. Pritzker said in a statement that, quote, Trump should never play politics with homes, businesses, and infrastructure. The governor's request covered Champaign, Cook, Ford, Fulton, McLean, Tazewell, Vermilion, and Will counties. FBI Springfield agents arrested a man on Thursday for allegedly making threats to federal employees. The FBI Springfield office reported 46-year-old Mark Casey was arrested and charged on Thursday morning in Springfield. The office did not provide further details or Casey's hometown. For more news, visit WMAY.com.
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9: Here's your updated News Channel 20 Storm Team forecast. Mainly clear skies tonight with lows around 61. Winds out of the south, 5 to 10 miles per hour. Tomorrow, 84. Cloudy skies expected. Tomorrow night, lows dip down to about 59. Sunshine mixed with clouds at times. Sunday, with daytime highs approaching 83. 91, Monday. I'm meteorologist Kara Foster on 97.7 and 970 WMAY, Springfield's News and Talk. Currently, 86.
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1: Is the penultimate week of the regular season. I just like using that word. It's a big word there, but it fits in this particular case for sure. It is the High School Football Preview Show. I am Mike Windmacher, joined as always by the esteemed panel. You hear him on the SHG games on Sports Radio 92.3 and 1450, Tim Schweitzer. You hear him on the Rochester Rockets games on 97.7 FM, Steve Bridge. And from here, there, and everywhere around the area covering all the high school sports, Derek Paris from Channel 1450. Gentlemen, week eight, before we get into the big matchup, obviously SHG Rochester is the highlight this week. I want to talk a little bit about the Glenwood Titans. They lose to Decatur MacArthur this past week. They lose 48-35, still searching for that first victory against a team with a winning record. The offense seems to be showing up, but Derek, I want to go to you. What has been the biggest thing for this Titans team this year that hasn't allowed them to kind of get over the hump against that quality competition?
2: Yeah, that's a great question. I'm sure Coach Dombacher would love to have that answer because, they struggled out of the gate against Decatur, and by no means is that an easy place to play. And I walked away from the Rochester game when Rochester went over there, and I thought that MacArthur team was very, very good, and they proved that this week with a game that, you know, going in, we didn't know exactly what either team was because, you know, if this result was flipped, we would say the same thing maybe about Decatur. So it's a matter of, you know, executing the game plan, and the Titans just struggled to do that to start the game, and MacArthur jumped all over them. They were able to run the ball. DeMonte Phillips had a monster game. Caden Brown, instead of running it, was kind of the fullback blocking for him. And then Antonio Young did a great job throwing the ball too. So their offense was diverse enough to keep Glenwood on their toes or on their heels, so to speak. And, you know, they built that big lead. Glenwood, you know, give them credit. They did come back in the fourth quarter and make that game interesting. But the Generals did their work early and took care of business. So all credit to them. But, it really now kind of questions where Glenwood's at and you know what they can do, because you know we saw flashes of it against Rochester. They were able to run the ball well, they were able to throw it at times, but you know the defense has been now kind of the question, because they give up 60 plus to Rochester, they give up, you know, that many to MacArthur, and it's like, okay, you know, what are they good at, what can they do well? And they're really going to have to learn that in the next couple weeks if they want to, you know, start to make a playoff run.
1: Yeah, we talked about stacking wins early because the last half of the regular season for the Titans did them no favors with the quality of competition. We've talked and mentioned, you know, the expanded playoffs, and Steve and Tim, I want to bring you into this conversation here. The Titans now sitting at 4 wins. If the playoffs weren't expanded, would there be a little bit more pressure on this Titans team? Because you would have to get to 5, and it's a tough go these last 2 weeks. Steve, I'll start with you.
3: No, absolutely. Everybody in Chatham wants to see these Titans continue off of that long playoff string that they've been on. And when you look at the quality of competition, as you're alluding to, Mike, with QND and with SHG, neither of those games are easy. I think they're certainly winnable here for a Glenwood Titans team that plays their best football over the last 2 weeks. They should have been able to squeeze out at least one win here over the next 2 weeks with them and QND in particular. I think they would be a team that you think could certainly win that one against the Raiders. But yeah, you know, without these expanded playoffs, Glenwood would have a really tough hill to climb here to make the postseason, but they don't have to worry about that this year.
1: Yeah. Tim, thoughts on the expanded playoffs and maybe easing a little bit of pressure here on the Titans down the stretch?
4: Quincy Notre Dame's a winnable game for Glenwood, but the Titans better be ready to play because QND is a really good team. They are going to be playing on grass in Glenwood, so maybe that helps the Titans a little bit to play at home. QND will try to control the clock and keep the ball out of the hands of Mikey and the rest of the Glenwood firepower. But I'm thinking that Glenwood gets that fifth win against QND, and then we'll see how they do against the Cyclones next week. Glenwood, 6A, probably is obviously in the playoffs if they get in. Well, they're in, but probably going to be making a first-round road trip. I'm sorry, an opening-round road trip. Get the IHSA vernacular correct. An opening round of the playoffs road trip. But that's okay. Titans have played well when they play teams that they don't know a whole lot about, so we'll see what happens.
1: Yeah, Derek, I'll just kind of wrap up the conversation with you. You know, Tim kind of alluded to it a little bit, the matchup with QND this week. How do you see that one shaking out for the Titans?
2: Yeah, I got to see Q&D last week, and they looked impressive against Springfield High. I know they built a huge lead in the first quarter. They scored 21 points in the first quarter, able to do a little bit of everything. And then, like Tim said, they were able to control the clock. And, you know, 24-point lead at halftime. They come out and they score to start the second half. It's 31-0, and they're getting ready to get on the bus and head back home. Springfield High scored a couple of touchdowns, but didn't matter much. The Q&D was able to control possession and kind of get what they wanted against Springfield High. They have a good run game. They have a quarterback who's, you know, very experienced at this point. They have some great athletes, and my biggest takeaway from that was the size of their offensive line. They may not be speedy per se, but they do have a lot of size on that offensive line, and so that's something that, you know, Glenwood's going to have to match and be ready for, because it's not an easy game by any means. I think we learned, you know, what Q&D is capable of. They've competed well, and they're coming in just as hungry as Glenwood is for a win at this point, because they know, you know, whatever wins you get is only going to help you, especially this year in the postseason when there's more teams involved.
1: Yeah, and trying to maybe even slip into a bye if you can pull it off and get those 6 wins, 6-3. So that's what Q&D is playing for as well. And that game will be Friday night on WMAY AM. On the FM side, Steve, let's go over to Rochester. Just another, as much as I say, another 60 burger they hang on someone. It's not as frequent as you think in back-to-back games. You have an interesting stat about that.
3: Yeah, Mike, the last time they scored 60 in back-to-back games was back in 2020. I ran through the list as far back as we can go, which is kind of just their central state eight history, at least I can say that. And they score 60 here and there throughout the regular season, and they've had a few 70s. There have been some shootout games with the Eisenhower of all teams across the past couple of seasons. But putting 60 on the board in two consecutive weeks is something the Rochester Rockets have done just a few times, but they can add to their history by doing it last week in a 62-13 victory over U High, a game that they really had firm control of, Mike, but there were a couple of things along the way that hung them up just a little bit that they need to clean up if they expect to have a successful week against SHG.
1: What has been the thing that's impressed you most about this Rockets team thus far this season here? We're in the kind of second to last week of the regular season.
3: Well, I will say it was, until the U High game, the complete lack of turnovers. But they had another fumble in U High. They had an interception in the game against U High. There was a fumble recovered, too, in the game. So they were on the verge of almost three turnovers in that game. Now, coincidentally, the defense picked off U High three different times, so they still win the turnover margin in the game. But it was the offense's ability to really keep control of that ball. Up until that game, JP Leonard had just thrown one interception the entire season. It was kind of a bad luck bounced pass in the game against Lincoln, and Evram Tabog hadn't fumbled since week one against Moline. So they had gone a very long time with keeping solid possession of the football, and that had one of the things that had stood out to me, which is how efficient and how kind of problem-free and mistake-free the offense had been moving.
1: We have talked to Steve about the, I don't want to say up and down nature, but how Rochester's had competitive games and then a bye week, competitive games, and they get, you know, a couple of easy running clock victories. How important it is for Rochester to have this game against SHG this late in the season to have that playoff-like atmosphere?
3: And, you know, sometimes coaches want teams to have four quarters of football and some back-to-back weeks to build some

0: the Rockets and the Cyclones.
1: How much time you got, Mike? I mean, there's, this one is absolutely loaded. I've been super excited for this one, and getting the chance to go talk to both teams this week already and getting ready for some preview stuff. Man, they're fired up for this. I think that the kind of general feeling around this game is that, you know, Rochester is a heavy favorite, and, you know, maybe like people expect Rochester to just run away and win this game. But man, I don't think that's the case by any means. I think this SHG team is content with that being the case and people thinking, you know, they're going to get beat because, man, there's no motivation like losing. And the way that they lost those two games last year, nobody's forgot about that at SHG. And so I think that that's something to really, you know, you can't really quantify. And they returned so many pieces from, you know, a team that has so many sophomores that played 2 years ago, juniors that played last year, and now they're seniors, and now, you know, their one loss this year is to a Joliet Catholic team who has a really good record, plays against really good teams, and they only lost by a score. So, I mean, this game easily could be 7-0 versus 7-0, and you know, both teams won their divisions in the Central State Conference, so, you know, guaranteed, locked up a playoff spot, all that stuff. But records, anything like that, throw it out the window with this one because, man, SHG Rochester is what everybody looks for when the football season comes out, no matter if you're part of those two programs or not. It's like, oh, when's Rochester SHG week? I know a lot of people from the Sagamo that are coming to this game because they just want to see what these two teams are capable of. Both of these teams are capable of winning, I think, a 4A state title and a 5A state title. So this is a huge matchup, and I'm just really excited. I think the key, you know, if we have to pick one thing, is the lines. Both offensive lines have been talked about, you know, and how good they are this year. And so I think that that's the big key, is the lines, defensive line. Job Kepler's been a monster for SHG. Dylan DeRocher for Rochester. So, I mean, man, those two guys going against it, the line's going against it. And talking with Ken Leonard for my podcast this week, he kind of broke down which offensive line he thinks is more mobile versus more size and strength. And so, man, I think that that's going to be the key. And, you know, both run games are great. So I could just keep talking, but go ahead and give it to Tim. And I want to hear his point of view, too.
0: Yeah, let's go to you, Tim. I want to start with, Steve mentioned health. That's something you've talked about throughout the season. SHG got a win over Lamphere. We're able to probably rest some starters. What do they look like health-wise going into this big matchup against Rochester?
2: Getting three starters out last week that didn't play against Lanphier, they should be available to play this weekend against Rochester. They've had health issues through the season. They're probably as healthy as teams can be for week eight, so they'll have the players they need to compete. Mike, I haven't seen Rochester play in person. I've seen highlights from Derek and his crew. I've seen a little bit of video. So I went and talked to a lot and have talked to a lot of people who have seen the Rockets play this week. And their consensus, 90%, is that Rochester wins. And some of them don't think it's going to be all that close. I had one tell me, this will be like a stink bug under a work boot. They will squish them, he said. So we shall see on Friday night at Rocket Booster Stadium. But I look at the numbers, and Sacred Heart Griffin's rush game has been a little better than Rochester's rush game in terms of gained yardage. Passing game, J.P. Leonard, a little more yardage than Cam Brinkman, the seniors, the quarterbacks for the two teams. On defense, Derek mentioned Job Kepler. I'd say Kepler and Jimmy Giacomini, the two stalwarts on defense for Sacred Heart Griffin, match up very well with Dylan DeRocher and Nate Sweeney. Nate Sweeney is probably the conference player of the year this year. Mikey Gresh isn't far behind from Sacred Heart Griffin. So when you look at the numbers, and as Steve suggested earlier, neither team turns the ball over much. If you look on paper, Rochester may be favored, but I think the stink bugs can hang with the work boots in this game Friday night.
0: Well, I love that analogy. That is fantastic. I asked Steve, Tim, you know, what was impressed him the most of the Rockets this far this season. What has impressed you most about the Cyclones so far this season?
2: Their defense. I think their defense has been better than a lot of people thought it might be coming into the year. And they've got some things they still have to clean up as they head toward the playoffs. The passing game has been sharpened in the last couple of weeks. That was one of the things the coaches wanted to see at Sacred Heart Griffin. They run the ball very well. Their offensive line is very big, and it has played up to expectations. One of the things coming into the season that John Ellison wanted to do was get his offensive line to play better. and to be bigger and to be quicker off the ball. And

0: and manage against the Rochester run game, whether they run a power sweep or their counters. You've got to be ready on the defensive side of the ball to handle what Rochester, all of the things Rochester is going to throw at you. So SHD defense better show up Friday night.
1: Steve, for the work boots, what are you going to be focusing on most, and what will lead to a Rochester victory on Friday night?
2: Yeah, I don't know. I don't think there are any stink bugs in this game at all. I don't think this game will wind up like that. You know, we've been talking about the lines. I'll just say this. If you're coming to the game, if maybe you're going to watch on a Rocket TV, if you'll be watching DP's highlights later on Channel 1450, about the line play, Dylan DeRocher this year is one of the linemen that stands out for Rochester, has since he was a freshman. He's played a lot for 4 years now here for Rockets. Nobody blocks downfield further and better and harder than Dylan DeRocher sets. Like Tim was referencing, that power sweep play that they can run, and then you're blocking for Evram Tabog, who's averaging about 160 yards a game and double digits in yards per carry. Evram's really good, right? He's a really good tailback, but he's got Dylan DeRocher and Barrett Armbruster and a lot of other kids blocking for him to open up all those holes. But that power run game, downfield blocking, that'll be something that everybody will want to watch, because you can appreciate the hard work of the linemen and the success and the flashiness of the tailbacks that happened behind all of that work, for sure.
1: Tim, the SJC Cyclones get the victory if what happens?
0: They don't turn the ball over. Cam Brinkman has a good throwing night, because I think in a game against Rochester, you have to be able to throw the ball. You can't just run the ball. If those things happen, SHG's got a shot.
1: Derek, I'll give you the final word on this one.
3: Okay. How much time we got left? No, I'm just kidding.
1: Take what you... Hey.
3: Yeah, go ahead and get there early. The crowd's going to be massive. It's going to be great weather. And this is a state championship atmosphere type game. I think both programs understand that they may see each other again, you know, down the line, but I don't expect either coach to hold anything back in terms of this. You talk about the Rochester winning streak against SHG. It's never gotten to this point. So I'm sure that that's something that they want to, you know, continue and grow upon. This Rochester team, like Steve mentioned earlier, I think is pretty banged up. If you have a chance, Derek might throw you in at linebacker, because they're really thin at that point if you show up to the game. So something to watch for there, because, you know, this defense has been moving pieces around the last couple weeks, trying to find, you know, the right fit with a lot of injuries. And so obviously that's a factor, but there's plenty of star power in this one. You've heard, like Steve said, you've heard Dylan DeRocher's name, you've heard Nate Sweeney's name, Cornell Gregory, all those guys, and then Reese Gade comes out and catches 3 touchdowns last week. So there's a lot of options for Rochester, but like Tim said, this SHG defense is one of the best that they've had, and I'm sure that they're more than excited to get the opportunity to show what they're capable of and prove that they belong in the conversation for, you know, a state title contender in 4A, 5A, whatever it is. They've been ranked in the top 3 or 4 in 5A all season long, and they've earned that right. So I think we're in for quite a treat on Friday night.
1: I'm going to go back to Tim real quick. For Cam Brinkman, what would a win in this game mean for him and his kind of career at SHG?
0: Cam Brinkman had 2 of his best games of his career against Rochester last season, and Rochester won both games. So this would be huge for the senior QB at Sacred Heart Griffin. You know what? It'd be huge for the senior QB at Rochester as well. It's going to be part of the fun of watching the game. JP Leonard, Cam Brinkman, let's see.
1: Yeah, it's going to be a great atmosphere there. Tim, where can people find the SHG broadcast of Cyclones in Rochester?
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1: 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You kind of tipped your hand a little bit.
3: Yep, I'll be right there on the sidelines. My question is, where will Kevin O'Day be? Will he be up in the nice press box, or will he be sitting on, you know, the SHG side? I think that's one to watch for.
1: We'll keep an eye out on that for sure. Gentlemen, appreciate the time as always. 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Safe travels, Derek, wherever you go. We'll be back next week with the final week of the regular season of the High School Football Preview Show.
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11: It is homecoming and senior night in Chatham with Coach Dan Rourke. I'm Danny Fry, and this is the Papa Frank's pregame show, getting you set for Glenwood football back at home against the Quincy Notre Dame Raiders tonight in Central State 8 play. Kickoff is set for 7 p.m. Springfield Mayor Misty Buescher is proud to present every high school football broadcast this season on 970 and 97.7 WMAY, as well as sports radio 92.3 and 1450. State Senator Doris Turner is the title sponsor of Glenwood football on 970 WMAY this season. Senator Turner is a proud supporter of high school athletics throughout the 48th District reelect. Senator Doris Turner in the November 3rd general election. Glenwood's incredible comeback bid last week in Decatur fell a little short in a 48-35 loss at MacArthur on Friday night, but Coach, the Titans proved, among other things, that they're not going to quit.
12: No, they're not going to quit. These guys, they've been through it. They're well coached. They're a team, and they're not going to quit. They had some, that last onside kick that MacArthur grabbed and went for the touchdown. That was kind of the backbreaker last week. But they're ready to go. I mean, they know their back is up against the wall. They're in the playoffs, although that's not something that is as big a deal as it used to be. They've got 4 wins, and that's get them in the playoffs. I think 3 will get you in the playoffs. So
11: 3 locks you in, and in some cases, 2 wins will get you in the new format of the IHSA playoffs this year.
12: But you certainly don't want to go in with four wins. They got to win some more games or they're going to have a real tough go in the playoffs.
11: Absolutely. Maybe having to travel. So seeding very much at play. That's also the case for the team across the sideline from Glenwood, Quincy Notre Dame, the Raiders. Just like the Titans, entering tonight 4-3 overall, and this is a QND team that lost back in week one at Decatur St. Teresa 16-7, but it's a different Raider team. They have improved so much since week one. We're now in week eight.
12: Yeah, they're a much better team. This is going to be a good ball game. Quincy Notre Dame, offensively, they like to pound a little bit. I think that they like the idea of having their offense on the field. They want to go first down to first down. They're not really looking to throw any bombs. It's a short passing game and a running game, a little counter tray, a little lead action going on, and they like your offense on the sideline and theirs on the field.
11: They like to control the time of possession. That'll be a fun chess match to watch tonight. So let's take a break on the Papa Frank's pregame show. When we come back, it's the pregame conversation with Glenwood football head coach James Dombacher. Keep it here on 970 WMAY.
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11: Welcome back to the Papa Frank's pregame show on 970 WMAY. Danny Fry joined by Glenwood head football coach James Dombacher prior to tonight's homecoming and senior night game against Quincy Notre Dame. The Titans got off to a great start last Friday night in Decatur versus MacArthur, punching in a touchdown to cap off an efficient opening drive.
20: Yeah, that was a good opening drive. I thought the game plan was executed really well, and So unfortunately, I felt like we just hit cruise control on offense after that, and our defense had a hard time making tackles and getting stops. So shoot yourself in the foot, it's kind of hard to battle back from, which I was really happy with the boys that, you know, they did not give up for the whole game.
21: Well, you touched on it there just a little bit, but after that opening drive, what seemed to change for you as the momentum really shifted in favor of the Generals for most of the game until the fourth quarter?
20: Yeah, I can speak on offensively, you know, like we've watched the film multiple times, like going through and just seeing where we weren't clicking, and it was, you know, we'd get a good run on first down, set up a good second down, and we'd possibly get stopped on second down. Then we're starting putting ourselves in third and longs that we weren't converting, or, you know, we'd get a good run on second down and we're at third and short, and it's like Decatur understood the importance of third downs more than what we did, and they executed extremely well on them, and we just couldn't get the ball moving after that. I mean, our second drive we got the ball moving, and unfortunately we had a very questionable grounding penalty that put us way behind the sticks, and it just didn't seem like we came back from that until the fourth quarter.
21: And defensively, guys had to play a really good MacArthur offense with a very dynamic quarterback, and the MacArthur running game was very difficult to stop. Their RB1, Caden Brown, still a little banged up, but they just turned it over to DeMonte Phillips, who really stepped up and then some for the Generals.
20: Yeah, I would say our pass defense did really well, and I thought our D-line did a pretty good job of keeping him in the pocket and forcing him to pass. It's just the running back is extremely good. You know, we'd have him bottle up multiple times with four or five guys around him, and he'd squeak out of it. So it's just we got to be better. We got to be better at tackling, and we got to be better at pursuing the ball and getting to it.
21: 8.5 minutes left in the fourth quarter, down 35-7. The Titans put an incredible effort, made plays happen, including a safety, recovering an onside kick, eventually narrowing the deficit to 42-35 with 3 seconds left. And your team proved that they're never going to quit.
20: Yeah, definitely. And, you know, at one point, whenever we were driving back in the fourth quarter, Mikey decided to throw a ball deep, and I think we were down 21 at this time, and ended up getting picked off. And, you know, first thing I told him on the sideline was, you know, we can't get 21 points in one touchdown, so you've got to dink and dunk here and take advantage of what they're giving us. And, you know, he started to do it, and we started moving the ball, and then, you know, that's really when kids started believing to battle back on it. It's unfortunate that last touchdown they got, when we kicked the ball, the kid was standing, the 50-yard line was splitting his legs. It shouldn't have went, you know, like we should have had another attempt at it. But that's the way it goes sometimes, and we shouldn't put ourselves in that position.
21: Now, taking advantage of what the defense gave them was Braden Owen being open, and Braden Owen was, among many others, a key piece to the comeback effort last week.
20: Yeah, definitely. You know, we started trying to hit some different spots in our offense and really just trying to get the ball out quick because they were giving it to us. So we were just going to take it and get as many yards as we can and just keep pushing forward and try and stop the clock. And luckily, Braden was one of the guys that were open, you know, big body that can move the ball. So, yeah.
21: We mentioned the onside kicking. We mentioned special teams, a factor again on Friday night in Decatur, including Nate Mansfield. He nearly made a 47-yard field goal, made a 41-yarder earlier against U-High, and it had the leg to make it from, you know, around 50 yards. It just went a little to the right, but he is still a weapon.
20: Yeah, definitely. And it was good to get him back out there kicking again. The last 2 weeks he's been at soccer, so and he hasn't really kicked the football in a while, you know. Like he got there to the game, and I was like, hey, just take your time, warm up, be careful with what you're doing. So, you know, I think I sent him out there, and there's no fear in that kid's eyes. Like, I think he looks at it more as a challenge than anything. And we came back in on Monday. He goes, if I would have been kicking a football more, I would have made that. And I was like, yeah, I'm sure you would have. And then we pulled up this week for work, early bird, and, you know, I get here at, oh man, I got here like 6:50 in the morning, and he was out there kicking already. So I don't think if he has another opportunity, I don't think he's going to miss it.
21: Nate Mansfield, a competitor, I think, above all else.
20: Most definitely. You watch him play soccer, that's what he is.
21: And we're here visiting with Glenwood football head coach James Dombacher on the Papa Frank's pregame show. What has been the response from your team so far here at practice this week?
20: We've had some good practices. You know, having the parade on a Wednesday isn't ideal a little bit. You know, you're getting out of practice a little early, especially with a big game. And but we've been focused. We've been locked in, and I hope it's going to really translate to the game.
21: Yeah, Coach, a homecoming parade throughout the streets of Chatham. Your first one here. Your thoughts on the parade? It's quite the production, isn't it?
20: You know, coming from Auburn, Auburn has – good homecomings, a lot of community support. But here it's just there's a lot of people and a longer route, so it was fun. It was nice to be in and have my family in. I know my boys enjoyed throwing candy out to everybody, so we did have a learning experience. I think my wife went and bought about 5 bags of candy. I think we realized we're probably going to need about 7 or 8 next year to make it all the way through the parade. So
21: you always think that that's going to be enough, and I say boys have good arms on them.
20: Yeah. Kanan, the 6-year-old, he's been throwing a ball since he was, I don't know, probably 2. Like he started on his own, and then Roman's a different animal. He's second born, and he might have been trying to do some damage throwing some of the candy out there. But he was really excited. I didn't realize all the basketball hoops everyone set up around, and Kanan was having a ball with that. And Roman was ecstatic whenever he made one. So yeah.
21: And with that being said, you have a lot going on this week. Homecoming, also senior night. The focus, though, obviously, is on football and a very good Quincy Notre Dame team.
20: Yeah, and that's been the message this week to all of them. There's a lot of outside noise that are happening with homecoming and senior night, and I've just been reminding them that we have a job to do on Friday, and we have to stay focused and prepared to win a football game.
21: And your first year, like we mentioned, the Glenwood football team this year, you've gotten to know and build relationships with everyone in the program, but especially the senior class. What can you say about this group of Glenwood football seniors?
20: Yeah, they're a good, hungry class. Whenever I came in, they've been sitting behind for the group that graduated last year, and they're really good, athletic kids. Just being here first year, still going to miss them. You always hate to see kids leave and move on with their lives, but you just hope that you did everything you could to help prepare them for their college experience, whether it's playing football or not, and going into the world and making an impact on other people.
21: A group that's had a lot to prove going into this year, and they've certainly done that as we're already here in week 8 of the high school football season with Quincy Notre Dame coming into Chatham. And Q&E is a physical team in all phases, and they really reflect their head coach, Jack Cornell, who's a great offensive lineman at Illinois and in the NFL.
20: Yeah, and you can see that on film, especially when you look at some of their games. SHG, that game was 19-0, but in reality, Q&D had the ball inside the 5-yard line and weren't able to score twice. So you're looking at a turnaround in that game, possibly 14-19, a lot closer, and it could have had a different outcome. But, I think we're a very fast, physical football team as well. And, coming off of, you play Rochester and you have that massively big environment, huge game, and then you go over to Decatur and we have more fans than they do, warming up, and it's just you kind of ride that low a little too long, and it'll sneak up on you, and it did. It got us, with Q&D, but I think we've got our minds right and refocused, ready to go, and it's going to be nice to come back home and have that massive environment that the Chatham community brings every single time.
21: The Q&D offense is a unique one, especially in the CSA. Fans can expect some power football.
20: Yeah, and it's, I love power football. I think they do a really good job at it. Love watching what they're doing. I like the pro-style system, almost all the way through. Even their punt, a lot of high school teams do shield punt, or they do some kind of rugby punt with their quarterback in there, and it's nice to see it. And they do a really good job executing it, and you can tell that their coach was an NFL guy, so it's just what they do, it's what they embrace, and they're good at it.
21: This is a Raider defense, too, that doesn't really seem to break down too often.
20: No, it doesn't. And when you look at them, and Coach Atwood said it multiple times just looking at it as well with me, they're a bend but don't break defense. Like, teams move the ball against them, but once you get them, their backs back against the wall, they come out fighting, and I'm hoping we're going to be able to just punch the ball in and then keep them trying to chase our points.
21: It'll be a great game tonight, and will be a battle from start to finish, I'm sure. Coach, good luck.
20: Yeah, thank you.
21: Thank you again for the time. That was Glenwood head football coach James Dombacher. We're back with more of the Papa Frank's pregame show right after this on 970 WMAY.
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11: It's homecoming week. It's senior night. A key Central State 8 clash is upon us between the Quincy Notre Dame Raiders and the Glenwood Titans from Titan Stadium in Chatham. Thank you so much for tuning in to Glenwood Football on 970 WMAY. I'm Danny Fry, joined by the coach, Dan Rourke. It is 68 degrees and mostly clear in Chatham. Wind coming out of the east-northeast at about 7 miles per hour. Game time weather is brought to you by State Senator Doris Turner, a proud supporter of high school athletics throughout the 48th District. Re-elect Senator Doris Turner in the November 3rd general election. Remember, all season long, we will bring you the drive of the game. 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The Titans won the toss and will receive the result of tonight's Broadway Graham Wealth Partners coin toss. Glenwood wins, and Glenwood will receive the opening kickoff tonight. So with that information, Let's go through tonight's starting lineups, presented by Sangamon County Sheriff Paula Crouch, asking for your support to elect her Sangamon County Sheriff in the fall 2026 election. Starting with the Glenwood offense, Mikey Young, he leads the CSA in passing yards and touchdowns thrown, 1,400 yards, 19 touchdowns so far this season for Mikey Young, the junior Titan quarterback. Joining him in the backfield, senior running back Alfonso Burrow, 75 carries, 687 yards, and 4 touchdowns so far this season for Burrow. The Titan receivers, pair of juniors, Hugo Lopp and Braden Owen, along with a pair of seniors on senior night, Beckett Church and Zach Clark. The Glenwood offensive line, from left to right, left tackle, junior James Barnes, left guard, senior Eli Green, center, junior Mason Nix, right guard, senior Caleb Edge, and right tackle, the homecoming king, Jude Weiss. So that is the Glenwood starting lineup tonight, brought to you by Sangamon County Sheriff Paula Crouch. And for QND, starting this ball game on the defensive side of the football, starters for Quincy Notre Dame tonight, starting up front, Rowan Stegman, 6'3", 225, and a junior at D end. At the other D end, a 5'8", 180-pound senior, Noah Benz. The tackles, a 5'11", 280 junior, Parker Thomas, and Cam Huner, who's a 5'10", 240-pound senior. The linebackers for QND, Cale Hilbing, 5'11", 185-pound senior. He is second in the CSA with 67 total tackles already through 7 weeks of the season. Joining him, Caden Marf, 6'1", 200, and a junior, also in the linebacking core. Braden Bozart, 5'10", 185-pound senior. He had 12 tackles last week in QND's 37-14 win at Springfield High. Josh Brenner, he'll be a main rushing threat for QND on offense. He's also a linebacker, 5'10", 180, and a junior. In the defensive backfield, the cornerbacks for QND, Mason Cragg, 6'1", 160, and a senior. He has 4 interceptions this season, had a fumble recovery last week at Springfield High. And Tripp Flesh, he is the stud all around for QND. 6 foot, 165, and a junior. 55 tackles this season. He's also a main receiving threat for QND on the offensive side of the ball. And free safety, a sophomore, 5'8", 150, Gavin Maggard, rounds out the starting lineup for QND on defense. Again, starting lineups this football season presented by Sangamon County Sheriff Paula Crouch. And Coach Rourke, QND will play some old school power football. And the Raiders, we already talked about it, they're going to want to control the time of possession in this game.
8: Exactly. I mean, they're going to offensively, they like to keep the ball on the ground. They're not afraid to go four downs if they're even close to that, what we call four down territory. They throw the ball a little bit. I don't see them throwing the ball deep too much, but what they want to do, their goal is to keep the Glenwood offense on the sideline, and they're not worried about big gains. They want to get four yards, first down, and run that clock. They want to, and, you know, the thing for Glenwood, you just got to come out and play good gap control defense. In other words, they're going to get double teamed some. You got to be able to play that double team and not lose your gap integrity on that. I know that Glenwood, from talking to Coach Atwood, they're talking about maybe bringing in some other guys who have a little bit more speed, linebackers for defensive linemen, linebackers for maybe a defensive back. They got to stop that run. That's their game plan.
11: And this is, with that being said, QND hardly turns the ball over. So whoever wins the turnover battle tonight, that could be the team that very well ends up winning the game.
8: I agree with that. I think just that playing good fundamental defense for Glenwood, don't turn the ball over. I'm not saying to play into QND's hands, but kind of take what they're doing and do the same thing. Don't worry about the big game. K- keep their offense on the sideline, and let's get first downs. Let's go down and score. This is a game where if Glenwood can get a lead, it can create a problem for QND, because then it'll make them possibly do some things that they don't like to do, which is throwing the ball up the field a little bit. Then we get that turnover.
11: And Glenwood got an early lead last week at MacArthur, scoring on the opening drive, but the Titans are trying to put it together for all four quarters, something that they really haven't necessarily even had to do all this year with so many blowout games.
8: And I don't think that QND has the same type of players that MacArthur has in their backfield. MacArthur, if you miss a tackle on MacArthur, they may run to the house on you. With these guys, they're kind of the same way. You mentioned number nine, the Flesh. He's a real good receiver, but you got to tackle him when he catches the ball. Make sure you tackle him. You miss a tackle on him, and he'll hurt you with it.
11: And this is a QND team. They are very physical with. For how physical the Raiders are, though, QND does have a lot of guys playing both ways, offense and defense. So maybe that's something that the Titans could wear QND out potentially.